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0: Smith Pierce and Jody Hamilton.
1: Good Tuesday evening. Jody, how was your Tuesday so far?
2: Hey, my eyelid?
1: Uh-huh.
2: It's been almost 2 hours since it last did the thing.
1: Your eyelid is not twitching. For the first time in 18 months, your eyelid...
2: It's almost 3 weeks, by the way.
1: Well, okay. I mean, you know, look, that it the news does tend to make a lot of us frustrated as well. But look, we will all go over it together. I don't know how much we're going to talk about keg breath and Kane getting in front of Congress begging for war money. But we'll probably get a little of that in there. Hal Sparks is coming in a little bit later.
2: Yes.
1: And we're going to help you guys clear up a couple of things about the war thing and about the media. Remember, the media has not exactly been the greatest last, say, quarter century in helping you actually see. And there is a perfect example in the New York Times today of exactly one of the things that allows the Republicans to get away with war whenever and tends to block the Democrats from doing things that we actually want done by our government. So, yeah, we'll talk about that. Thank you, by the way, everybody joining us and all of our great radio affiliates coming in from wherever you are, whether that is AM 950 in Minneapolis, St. Paul, or Georgia Now Radio in the ATL. 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Listen whenever, wherever. And then, of course, you also get the news on tap and the drink of the day with the recipe. You know, today's drink of the day, it's special. We can just say. I know I
2: read his books, so we're good.
1: Well, look, you know, maybe we could say it has something to do with the old man and the sea.

0: And now there's some back and forth as far as
1: that's Clayton, correct?
0: Yeah. Yeah. Okay. So Clayton at least got through a committee. So whatever.
1: That's not surprising.
0: No, but I think, as we said, I think Clayton is the one that they will go, whatever. He's better than Pulte. He sucks, but he's better than Pulte, which
1: he definitely.
0: We will have to wait and see on that. I don't want to judge early as far as that goes, but I did want to go ahead and do something. It's right at the top of the news on tap today. In the news collage today, we do have the three pictures of the three soldiers that were lost here this weekend. And I think that it's important that everybody kind of, you know, we say that it's important to know people's names, but we also say it's important to sometimes see their faces.
1: So absolutely. We need to honor them, mm-hmm. unlike Donald.
0: Mm-hmm. Jody's right. Look, the three of them, top left, First Lieutenant Tyler James Feehan, 25. He was from Hawaii. Private Isabella Gonzalez, 19, from Carrollton, Texas. And Sergeant Michael Emmanuel Swinton, who was 30, had a little...
1: babies.
0: Yeah, exactly.
1: All of them.
0: Yeah, relatively speaking. I mean, yeah, it's...
1: They're babies.
0: When people talk about the costs of war, and look, that's what Keg Breath and Kane were doing today up on the hill, begging for money. For this stupid ass war, which is ridiculous. They
1: should
0: want
1: never
0: what,
1: have 80? Started.
0: Well, yes, exactly. But they want what? $87 billion more for the war? We have that in the cost of war section.
1: Why don't they just ask for the trillion that they're gonna need? Just do it.
0: Because among other things, no matter how much they ask for, they're always gonna want more.
1: Well, just ask for the trillion.
0: Oh, I get it. I mean, you know, that's that they can. But the idea is that they think if they ask a little and
1: increments,
0: historically speaking, you ask for a smaller pile, you ask for another pile. And then that's why they have, you know, oh, this would be a supplemental. Here's the thing is that most of the Democrats are holding a line and they all need to be held. So mm-hmm. Here's something you guys can do. You're getting into the bar now. Here's something you guys can do. Give a phone call. Jody, what's the number again?
1: 202-221-3124. I'm sorry. 3121.
0: Mm-hmm. 202-224-3121. That is the number. Call your senator. Yes, we know it's evening. We know you might be getting the voicemail. Maybe you write the number down. 202-224-3121.
1: And then the
0: staffer
1: menu.
0: Oh, yeah.
1: Will let you know who your senator is if you don't already.
0: Well, and then also, if you get to their office and you reach a staffer either tonight or you write it down and you go tomorrow, you call tomorrow, call them and remind them you do not want them voting for this war.
1: Yeah.
0: Because Americans don't want this war.
1: No, we don't.
0: Americans want their government to look. You and I saw that Donald Trump was hey, thanks for coming in. We all saw that Trump was lying his ass off. We knew that Trump and J.D. Vance were lying their asses off when they were campaigning here a couple of years ago. I don't know why. A lot of it is the media, because mm-hmm. our mainstream media sucks and people believe what they see and hear. Well, mm-hmm. they wouldn't. How many times over the years have you heard? Maybe not as much because you did more entertainment before you did some of the more news focused stuff. But how many times have you heard, oh, they wouldn't say that? It's because it's got to be facts. It's news, right? They have to report the facts, right?
1: I forgot how to count how many times.
0: Right, exactly. I can't tell you how many times I have had that over the years. And people honestly think there's a law or a rule about lying. Remember, there is no rule about lying in the media. You can lie, and as long as you can find a justification for it, for example, Fox... And saying, oh, well, this is entertainment. No normal person would believe Tucker Carlson.
1: They got sued and lost.
0: Well, they did get sued and lost about the election stuff, which is why the other day when Donald was doing his thing last Thursday, that they kind of danced around it and tried to avoid it.
1: Prepare.
0: Mm-hmm.
1: We try to avoid it.
0: Right. Of course, because that's what they do over there, because they don't have any courage either. But so here's the thing. What people wanted Donald Trump to do, nominally speaking, this is what they said they wanted. Some of it is the fact some of the people who voted for him are just, you know, racist a-holes. They're racist, they're misogynist, they're bigots. and they want him to punish the people that they hate. So let's be upfront and be honest about that.

0: But I think everybody here in the bar can agree with that. Okay. But nominally, they told reporters and things that they said, well, the price of things is too expensive. Donald Trump says he's going to bring the prices down. Donald Trump says he'll bring the price of this down. He'll bring the price of that down. He'll do all of that kind of thing, which we all know is a bunch of hokum, but that's what he said he was going to do. Okay. We'll jump back up to the first round in a second. I want to take a quick dip into the third round under Trumponomics is failing because the new strength in numbers Verisite poll, 59% say gas price hikes have forced them to cut back spending. 51% blame Trump. Trump, by the way, he gave himself an 18-month deadline to cut electricity prices in half. The deadline has arrived. Rates are up on average nationwide 18%.
1: So the 18 worked for him.
0: You're correct. Yeah, it's just the wrong way. By the way, the Trump regime is pulling back on energy efficiency, which is actually going to cost you and me, everybody here, more. And that's at the same time as prices are rising from everything. And at the same time, Trump says, well, screw those Canucks. We love you, Canadian listeners. Thank you very much.
1: By the way, Canadian listeners, we love you so much. And we are so sorry that our president is an a-hole.
0: Yeah, exactly. He is. He's not exactly the greatest thing. So Trump has imposed a new additional 50% tariff on some goods from Canada, including hockey sticks. What the hell?
1: Why?
0: Because he's being this is people like Russ Vaught who actually have the control of the details. That's actions like him. They're doing it on a purpose to be jackasses. To be dicks, to be a-holes, to be morons, to be skinny
1: guys.
0: You
1: said the D word.
0: No. I think it's fine. We can call him a Richard. I mean, you know, look, you know, he can act like Richard, Paul, or whoever, but he's being a jerk, and let's just be honest about that, you know.
1: Yeah.
0: I mean, here's the thing. Harris poll, there's a new one out, confirms 2 in 5 Americans believe the stock market now only benefits the top 1%.
1: Only now they figured that out?
0: Yeah. Well, you know, it takes a while for some people.
1: It's always been that way.
0: Mm-hmm. Here's the thing. All of these numbers are pointing. This is what America wants folks to concentrate on. This is what America wants their government at the city, state, and federal level to concentrate on. This is what America wants.
1: Mm-hmm.
0: What Donald is concentrating on is himself, his decorations. Oh, they've got another White House Correspondents' Dinner. Redo. That'll be Friday. He's going to be
1: That'll
0: there.
1: That'll be interesting, I hope.
0: Mm. You got all of these things that are going on. This is what Donald's concentrating on. And he's also concentrating on trying to get out of the Iran war that he got us all into and made an absolute disastrous mess of. So the news from the first round, Trump's failing foreign affairs. There's another tanker attacked in the Strait of Hormuz. The U.S. struck Iran again. This is what, the 10th going into the 11th day over there where they've been firing back and forth. We've lost service members, the people who we just talked about. We had the story yesterday. There are at least 100 and probably more service members who have been wounded, injured. Donald, remember, said, oh, it's no big deal if they you know, had a concussion, a brain thing. It's no big deal, right? Right. Jody's like, are you kidding me?
1: Are you effing kidding me, Donnie?
0: Hmm? No. That's his position. It's not a big deal, right? I mean, you know, he's addled in the brain anyway, so it doesn't matter for him. Yeah, I know. In the meantime,
1: so many words in my head.
0: In the meantime, Iran's Houthi allies have declared a maritime embargo against Saudi Arabia. They are closing off. On the verge of, or kind of partially closing off the access to the Red Sea. Right. So if you look at Saudi Arabia as kind of like an extended diamond, kind of on the top on one of the sides is where the access to the Persian Gulf is now. But at the bottom, that's the access where you go up to the Red Sea. Yeah, they're closing off both. Basically, that will decrease the amount of oil that's in the world market by about 17%. Or 1 in every 6 barrels of oil. Pardon me.
1: Fine. I mean, I just need an electric car.
0: Oh,
1: and I
0: know.
1: Heard there's a new pickup truck, all electric, starting at $20,000.
0: Who makes it? I haven't heard that one yet. That's good.
1: I don't know, but Tom Hartman talked about it, so I'm going
0: to
1: believe it.
0: We'll have to look at it. I mean, well, and it could be one of the Chinese vehicles, because God knows, but they won't allow them to be sold here. You can buy them in Canada, though, or... our friends
1: and then bring them down.
0: They're even fighting that. Look.
1: Seriously.
0: Yeah. The Trump regime is fighting all kinds of things that would lower your prices. You want
1: for everything.
0: You want solar. You want wind energy, which is cheaper. No. They want you to use the oil and gas that they're making more expensive. And the mainstream news media is not reporting correctly on the war. They're positioning it such that, well, what can the Republicans do? Yeah, I know.
1: They're in control of everything.
0: Uh-huh. Yeah. Well, this is exactly why we got to talk about this tonight. Uh-huh. Jody's gritting her teeth. Look, Hal Sparks will be in a little while. We're going to talk about the news and what they're not doing in the mainstream. Fresh in your drink. Hang on to your butts. It's a Tuesday night. You're hanging with us here at the Politics Bar.
2: We'll be right back after we pay some bills at the Politics Bar.
3: Lincoln understood something that comfortable people didn't want to hear. A nation cannot be half one thing and half its opposite and survive. Not forever, not even for long. In his time, the question was slavery, the moral rot at the foundation, the thing everyone knew was wrong and almost no one would say. Ours is a different rot, but Lincoln's diagnosis is the same. You cannot be half democracy and half autocracy.
4: I can do anything I want.
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0: This is WCPT 820, where facts matter.
1: I know what you're going to say.
2: I know. We can't say that now, though. The microphones are open, see? So
1: I'll sit back.
2: I know. No, you're fine. No, you're fine. You're good. Look, thank you, by the way, coming in. It's Jody and I here at the Politics Bar on your Tuesday night. We are playing with the microphones and playing with sound. We are masters of sound. Okay. Anyway.
17: Masters of something.
2: Exactly. Not fishing. That's something. Daryl, don't go there. Don't go there. Anyway, look, I think he knew where we were joking. Where we were joking earlier. Anyway. Thank you, by the way, everybody who is joining us on all of our great radio affiliates and on our podcast platforms. And of course, thank you to everybody who, gets involved and joins in on the show. You can join in on Blue Sky or Threads or Instagram, Facebook, Substack, Twitter, or YouTube. Just leave a comment, say, hey, you know, I'm listening, I'm having fun, I'm here in the bar. Maybe you're listening later, whatever. You know, we got plenty of people commenting. Thank you, by the way, to everybody leaving a voicemail on the bar line. I'll get that one up from,
17: Tom?
2: Yeah. Well, no, it's from the Homo of Hope.
17: Oh, Seth.
2: Yes, he left a voicemail message, and I forgot to put it in the right thing. But 213-677-7258 is the number. 213-677-7258 or 213-677-SALT.
17: Like all native Angelinos that were born before 1980,
2: mm-hmm.
17: understand 213.
2: Well, 213 is an LA area code. It's plugged in at your end of the bar, and yet somehow I can reach across and pick it up sometimes. For the whole area, 213 was.
17: Until 1980.
2: And then what did they add? What's the
17: 818.
2: That's right. Area codes, kids, these are fun. They actually used to correspond to areas. Anyway. But, so we're talking about the media, and we're talking about the war. And the war in Iran is a loser. All of us know this. Congressional Democrats, as you noted, Jody, do not have a whole lot of power.
17: No.
2: They're working to stop the renewed attacks. And one of the ways that they're going to stop it is they are going to do everything they can to hold up the funding, supplemental funding, future funding, any funding for the military, and say, look, we appreciate our members of the military, but this is stupid. And Congress, the people need a vote, need a voice, need some kind of say in this. Instead of just Donald and Kegbreath going, let's drop more bombs. So
17: these guys are just wanting to play war games.
2: Well, they do. And they play war games with our money and our lives.
17: And it's service people's life.
2: Well, and their families. Yankee over here, Yankee over there. They've had more. God, what did I see? I didn't pull this for us as a story in the news on tap, but there have been more extended deployments in the last 18 months than there have been, I think.
17: Ever?
2: No, not ever, but it was basically wartime.
17: Vietnam?
2: Like actual, what I would consider actual wars, yeah. As opposed to, like, you know, this, which is, this is just stupid. There's no real reason for this. There's no just, you can disagree with the justification for the Vietnam War or the Korean War. Mm-hmm. You can disagree with the justification for the Iraq and Afghanistan. And I think a lot of us here in the bars do. I think we disagree with a lot of those justifications.
17: Yes.
2: Although we're not like the idiots from Code Pink who tried to interrupt Kegbreath like four times in his opening statement.
17: Okay, that was not smart on their part.
2: There's a place and a time to protest. That is a place and a time that is never going to get you any kind of benefit. You're not going to convince
17: anybody.
2: I love
17: Code Pink, but that was not a good idea.
2: But they do that all the time at these kind of hearings. And they go, well, I'm going to protest here. What for what benefit, idiot? You've just pissed off everybody in the room, even the people who agree with you.
17: Yeah.
2: Because we're here to do some perfunctory stuff and maybe get in a couple of questions if we get the right moment of time.
17: I understand it.
2: I understand it, but it's not a good plan. No. There are a lot better times to protest. A lot better places to protest. A lot more effective.
17: Just do it outside of there. Just do it outside.
2: And make it a big deal. Make it a big damn protest. Make it a big visual thing and big sound.
17: Huge.
2: So that the news does cover it then.
17: Yeah. Just do the press conference. Don't do it in there.
2: Right. Anyway.
17: Ladies, you are smarter than this.
2: Uh-huh. I know they are, but they let their emotions get beyond them. And oftentimes when it comes to war, This is something that we do, and this is something that the media does. So this is where we wanted to go with this. If you look under the news on tap in the first round, under Trump's Iran war rolls on, we have a little thing there titled A Look at Media Failure Surrounding War, basically. The New York Times claims falsely that Republicans are boxed in on the Iran war. If you click the link, it's a gift link. You don't have to be subscribed to the Times. We'll give it to you there. The headline in the New York Times says GOP boxed in on Iran war as Trump sidelines Congress. Yeah, Jody's giving me that quizzical look. Any particular reason that Republicans have to vote for the war, Jody?
6: None.
2: Do you know how the war is polling? I know we've got that in the news on tap today, but
6: poorly at best.
2: Mm-hmm. The new Economist YouGov poll shows the Iran war is the least popular war since comparable polling began sometime around the Vietnam War. Yeah. So basically in the last 65 years, this is the least popular war. Not only is it the least popular war, multiple polls confirm the Iran war has become the least popular war faster than any other war in the last 60
6: years. Vietnam took a long till the early 70s for anybody to be upset about it.
2: For a significant number of people to be upset about. There were a lot of young people, a lot of protests, and that's fine. But, you know, when you get to the what's called the normies, right?
6: Yeah.
2: And the normies is where a lot of the media is aiming stuff. So here's the thing. The headline again from the New York Times. Let me read it. GOP boxed in on Iran war as Trump sidelines Congress.
6: Don't have to be boxed in, kids.
2: Do they need to be sidelined, Jody? Is there a reason that that Republicans, first of all, they don't have the guts to say it's Republicans. They say GOP. And we know that, unfortunately, too many Americans do not.
6: A lot of people don't understand who that is.
2: Right. But let's say they published it and said Republicans have been sidelined. Any reason that considering the absolute horrific unpopularity of this war, is there any reason for Republicans, independents, or Democrats to be sidelined?
6: No.
2: No reason. No reason for any of them to be sidelined. No reason for them to sit there. No reason for them to pass through more money in a supplemental to say, you know, whatever.
6: Yeah.
2: Hell, Kegbreath even admitted today that Iran is in the worst place that it's ever been. Anybody remember January? Well, what was the condition of the Strait of Hormuz, Joe? Do you remember?
6: It was open.
2: Did it cost anything?
6: Nope.
2: Anybody dying because they were going through the Strait of Hormuz?
6: Nope.
2: Okay. So the Strait of Hormuz was open. There was no war and nobody was dying.
6: Mm-hmm.
2: Gas costs were significantly less, which means the cost of everything from food to clothing to housing, everything else, energy costs, that was all less too. Am I saying anything? It's live. Check me. Am I wrong on any of this?
6: You're okay.
2: Okay. Okay. So now, roughly 6 months later, after Donald Trump, convinced by Bibi Netanyahu to start this war and go in, and remember when we started the war, we started by killing a bunch of elementary school girls.
6: We killed almost 200 little baby girls.
2: Just for starts. That's on everybody. That's on all of us.
6: Well, so, it's on them.
2: It's on them, but technically, because this is how we do things with the government, I know. Karmically, it's not on those of us who voted against it. But it's definitely...
6: Yeah, it's not on most of the Americans.
2: But it's definitely partially on those people who sat in their ass and didn't get out and vote against this stuff.
6: I agree with that, but okay. It's like it's everything going on in Gaza is not on all the Israelis.
2: No, right. 100%. 100%. But... the people who could have done something and didn't, the people who could have voted for, say, you know, Kamala Harris and Tim Walz, just saying, you could have voted if you could have voted for a Democrat for Senate or House, but you didn't. So
6: no, they did not.
2: And the media consistently does this where they go, oh, well, what could Republicans do? Correct me if I'm wrong, but don't Republicans have control of literally every branch of the federal government right now?
6: Yes, they do.
2: Mm-hmm. So if somebody asks, even subtly, what could Republicans do? You control the whole thing, jackass.
6: Thank you.
2: And here's the thing. The New York Times is not the only one. A lot of the mainstream news media does this. Oh, well, Republicans are just, what do you expect them to do? Stand up to Trump? Yes. Yeah, that's exactly what I expect them
3: to do. It's a difficult thing.
2: Who's their boss, Jody? Is it Donald Trump or is it their voters? Uh-huh. Even if you acknowledge the fact that a lot of these people in Congress are effectively owned by their donors, Donald Trump donate money to these folks? No. Mm. So even if they're owned by donors, the donors, do you think the donors like having high gas prices other than the oil companies?
3: Well, they love it.
2: Right. But other than them, do you think donors like having high gas prices?
3: No.
2: Okay. So the people who actually that they work for, they're not doing anything. Is there any reason that they're in any way in the New York Times or in any other mainstream news outlet, there should be any kind of headline that gives Republicans leeway to go, oh, what could they do? I'm so sorry. They just couldn't do anything.
3: No.
2: Jody's right. And this is why when we tell you to contact your local media sources or your national media sources, and you hit them between the eyes with this, and you say there is no excuse for you giving them this because the American people don't want this stupid ass war. We want prices lower. Even if you believe the bull crap that Donald Trump and J.D. Vance were selling out of the back of a truck 2 years ago, congratulations, you got schnookered. And we all know it. Just admit it. That's fine. It happens to some people at some times. Happens to some great people.
3: And I think that Rubio wants to just hit Cuba.
2: Oh, yeah. We all know that. We can talk about that, too.
3: Why?
2: It's personal for him because of his family leaving Cuba, yada, yada.
3: Yeah, but he left and he was safe.
2: So. Oh, I'm aware. But, you know, it's the lies and the myths that he was taught, I'm sure, by his family and blah, blah, blah, blah. Anyway.
3: You know what? Let's not hit Cuba.
2: Uh-huh. No reason to hit them.
3: You know who didn't do it? JFK.
2: Mm-hmm. Look, this is there are a lot of smart people that we hang out with here at the bar. But the fact of the matter is there's no reason to be going to war because we control things. And there is a chance for you guys to make a difference. Hopefully you folks who are listening in Arizona today voted. Yeah, big primaries there. We got some other primaries coming up too. Michigan, Wisconsin. There are still more primaries left. And then we got the general election and things are heating up for the general election as well. We have to get out and make a difference.
3: And make sure you're still registered. Make sure your voter registration is vote.org. There are a bunch of places you can go to.
2: Mm-hmm. I think that's a good one, though, vote.org. Sure. Check your registration. And if it's not up to date, make it up to date.
3: It up to date.
2: You got time before the general election.
3: Keep checking it until like a month before it's going to be a thing.
2: Check it and make sure. They are going to try to steal stuff. We know this. So do your due diligence. Coke bottles, soda bottles, any kind, soda pop bottles. They got the little caps that are sealed. You pop open a bottle of aspirin. It's got the little stupid thing that's sealed there.
3: One guy.
2: Right.
3: Tried to poison his wife.
2: But here's the thing. We do a lot of stuff that we don't even think of, that we deal with on a regular basis that is designed to help protect us. This is just something simple to protect yourself. Go to vote.org, check out your registration, make sure you're registered, make sure you're ready to vote, and then make this a part of your conversations. When you're talking to your friends, when you're talking at work, you can talk at work and be apolitical and just say, hey, just want to make sure everybody's voting. I literally used to do this, and somebody's like, well, you're going to vote for a Democrat. I said, oh, probably, but, you know, I don't care who you vote for. I'm not asking.
3: What? I've been saying that for years. I mean, on the Facebooks in 2016 in particular.
2: Right.
3: I was like, I just want everybody to vote.
2: Right.
3: I will not probably vote with people that I know. I just want y'all to vote.
2: Right. Exactly. And I think because we happen to have the better ideas, I think more people will vote for us. If everybody gets out, I think more people will vote for us. But I'm like, look, just promote voting. There is
3: voting
2: nothing
3: is
2: wrong,
3: awesome.
2: And there is no laws or rules against saying to people, hey, are you registered to vote? You should go register to vote and make a plan to vote. There's nothing wrong with making that your thing for the next 6 months for the next 6 years.
3: Just in the grocery line, are you registered to vote? If not, this is where you can go.
2: Somebody makes a comment about, man, groceries are so expensive. You're like, yeah, I know. Hey, you registered to vote?
3: You registered because it could help.
2: Because exactly. That's, you got to make sure you're registered. You got to make sure you are informed. That's why we know you guys, so many of you, are subscribed to politicsbar.com, that you get the news on tap so that you are informed. But you also got to get into the practice of making sure that everybody is getting into the practice of keeping elections on the mind, keeping registration, keeping their head in the game. You sit on the sidelines and your head's not in the game when a coach calls and says, go for it. You're up.
3: And get the yips and then it will be bad.
2: Exactly. Don't get the yips. Make sure you're registered. There you go. So, look, we got a lot more of news on tap. We have the one and only Hal Sparks coming in, and we do have this. I don't know. Would you call it a bookish kind of a drink?
3: It is.
2: Sorry.
3: It was written in a book.
2: It was. Look, we'll talk about it next. For right now, you guys freshen up your drinks. Come on back. We've got the drink of the day next here on this Tuesday night at the Politics Bar.
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23: How about some good news here before
3: we get into
23: all the terrible news? Okay. James Tallarico has raised a record $30 million for his Texas Senate bid. Campaign officials noted that 97% of donations were $100 or less. Tallarico has sworn off corporate PAC contributions. Good for him.
24: Meanwhile, Ken Paxton went to Iceland with his mistress, didn't he?
23: Yes, because there is no justice anymore. I mean, the double standard. Getting back to our good news segment here, Governor Pritzker has signed a law protecting trans patients by removing testosterone from government monitoring programs. He signed a trio of bills that will protect transgender people's privacy from out-of-state attacks, most notably by removing testosterone from the list of prescriptions required by law to be added to a government database.
24: Thank you, Governor Pritzker. You know, I feel like he's really good Veep material.
23: Well, if he comes out swinging with a comprehensive plan for billionaires, then I'm totally on board with J.B. Pritzker. Mm-hmm.
24: Just in case anyone's wondering, we mean for just them to face the same laws and the same taxations and the same responsibilities that we all have as Americans. We don't hate them because they're rich. We hate them because they're making people miserable by sucking up all the money.
23: Yeah, and not paying their fair share. The glad handing and the advantages and loopholes that billionaires are able to exploit because of their wealth, even beyond the lack of fair taxation. So
24: I got to say, I didn't think a trillionaire should exist until he was only a trillionaire for a day.
23: Yeah, right.
24: And I thought, yes, someone should be a trillionaire just long enough to have it taken away from them.
7: Bob Seska.
23: It's the Bob Seska Show. New episodes every Tuesday, Wednesday, Thursday, everywhere you get your podcasts and at BobSeskaShow.com.
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25: I'm meteorologist Ray Miller in the Weatherology Weather Center. Chance of showers early tonight, otherwise cloudy skies with a low temperature of 62 degrees, north winds at 10 to 20 miles an hour. Sunny Wednesday, high of 74 with north winds at 10 to 20. Thursday, lots of sun and a high temperature of 80. Friday, plenty of sunshine and a high temperature of 82. Saturday, sunshine with a high temperature around 83 degrees. That's the latest Chicago weather update.
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27: This is WCPT telling you how you can shop Blue. 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Whirlpool, Maytag, and KitchenAid. They used to be a very conservative company, but in 2020, they stopped donating to politics after January 6th. Some of their senior leaders still donate, and 72% of those donations went to Democrats. GE Appliances. Only two of their senior leaders donate to politics, and both of them donated to the Democrats. LG. LG is a company that does not donate to politics. Some of their senior leaders do, and 85% of those donations went to Democrats. Hopefully the fridge can keep everything cold, because with the president stripping away all the environmental protections, it's going to get very hot. This has been WCPT telling you Now you can shop Blue.
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2: It is Tuesday night here at the Politics Bar. House Sparks will be rolling in from out west in just a little while here. We always love it when Hal comes in, man. Hal's just
3: amazing.
2: He's a hoot to have here in the bar.
3: He's a hoot.
2: I know I said that. But no, look, he is a blast, actually, to have in. We got some great people coming up. I was listening to Richard Chu this morning. He's had some good folks. God, we got to see if we can get Andy Breeze in here from North Carolina. And Dr. Annie Andrews from South Carolina, she is going to be in next week. In fact, actually, both Richard and Dr. Annie Andrews will be in.
3: Same day.
2: It's pretty cool. Well, look, if you guys miss anything, the best thing you can do is subscribe to thepoliticsbar.com. 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They're all there at thepoliticsbar.com. We will talk about Dr. Annie Andrews, and of course, we'll talk about her opponent. We got to talk about that, too. I want to get to the drink of the day first, though.
3: It's Lindsay's sister.
2: Well, I mean, we can talk about that if you want to. We can talk about that first, I suppose.
3: No, let's do the drink.
2: Okay. All right. Well, you know, it's wherever you want to sail, I'm fine with it.
3: Really? We're going there?
2: Yeah, and me the sailor.
3: Whatever. Really?
2: Whatever. Jody, what is the drink of the day and what is the inspiration for the drink of the day?
3: The drink of the day is a Green Isaacs special cocktail, and you made it a mocktail as well.
2: Even though the inspiration for it is
3: boozy.
2: Well, that was his nickname.
3: It's inspired by the birth of one of my favorite authors, who was tormented, by the way.
2: Ernest Hemingway. You got it.
3: And he was born today in 1899.
2: Yeah. July 21st, 1899. Back when Oak Park, Illinois was still Cicero, Illinois. I don't know why they changed the name.
3: Whatever. Anyway. But he created the drink in a book.
2: One of many drinks he created. He's kind of a good bartender in some ways.
3: And look at the little alcoholic that he was.
2: Well, there's part of it, exactly. It was named after the great Isaac Kay, which is in the Bahamas. First appeared in his novel Islands in the Stream, which was published posthumously when his wife found the manuscript. So,
3: I can do the lines. Do you want a drink with coconut water? I got some water coconuts. Very good. Want a Green Isaac special? Fine. Make it a special. And then Eddie came after with the tail cold drink made of gin, green coconut water, and chipped ice with just enough Angostura bitters to give it a rusty rose color. He held the drink in the shade so the ice would not melt while he looked over the sea.
2: It's a good piece of the book. Look, and Hemingway was famous for a lot of things. I love the write-up we got on this. You put it in there. I tweaked it a little bit here and there. He had a complicated and interesting life. He had four wives. Yeah. He had three kids, one of whom was transgender. He's had
3: a person.
2: Say again.
3: At a person. I don't know.
2: Oh, yeah.
3: Lady or boy.
2: Yeah. No, she got surgery, I think, when she was in her 60s. I think she died in the early 2000s.
3: Oh, baby girl.
2: But, yeah. No, I mean, look, being yourself is a fantastic thing. And I'm glad Gloria Hemingway was her name. She lived publicly as a man for most of her life. And then in her 60s, she said, you know what? I'm tired of fighting this. She got the right help. And she got surgery, and she got, which is like, hell yeah, that's great. his granddaughters, many people know Mariel Hemingway, acclaimed actress from the 70s, 80s. Yep, her older sister, who unfortunately died of suicide. There's a lot of that, actually, in Hemingway's family.
3: Yeah, it
2: sounds like there's a lot of internal conflict. And I don't know whether that happens to be something that is family dynamics, genetic, combination thereof, whatever.
3: I mean, mental illness is genetic.
2: Somewhat genetic, right. And I believe like his two of his siblings, he was the oldest boy of six. He had an older sister and then like four younger siblings. Two of them committed suicide too. We didn't get that in there, but yeah
3: I mean, it's
2: There's a thing in that family, it sounds like. But the cool thing is Marilyn Hemingway has become an advocate for mental health.
3: And she's amazing.
2: She's great. She's great. So look, the cocktail itself, I like it, but I made sure because I looked at it and I just said, we could do this as a mocktail.
3: No, you totally did it right.
2: Thank you. Thank you very much. I appreciate that. How do we make the Green Isaacs special cocktail or mocktail, whichever people decide to do?
3: Well, you need a pre-chilled Collins glass.
2: Okay.
3: Do it. Shaker, ice. For the cocktail, 2 ounces of gin.
2: Okay.
3: For the mocktail, 2 ounces of Liar's Dry London Gin Alternative, which is really good, by the way.
2: Liar stuff is great. We like them.
3: It's so good.
2: We do some advertising here just because we use them so much. So.
3: I know, right?
2: Mm-hmm.
3: We need other, for both of them, 4 ounces of coconut water.
2: Right.
3: It's not coconut cream. It's a different thing.
2: It's not coconut milk. It's not coconut cream. Coconut water is more
3: totally
2: common
3: different these
2: days, but just make sure, you know, if you're giving this to your bartender, make sure they use coconut water because they usually have like two or three of those behind the bar. So
3: yeah, they should at this point.
2: Mm-hmm.
3: 1 ounce of fresh lime juice, 2 to 4 dashes of Angostura bitters.
2: Now, here's the interesting thing. Bitters are not usually considered an issue in mocktails, even though bitters are highly alcoholic. But you're
3: depends
2: only using
3: on the bitters.
2: Right. Well, you're only using a couple of dashes. But if you want a truly zero proof drink, we included a link to it's a company called All the Bitters. They make different kinds of bitters. And the All the Bitters old fashioned aromatic bitters is their version of Angostura bitters, just non-alcoholic.
3: That's fantastic.
2: Thanks.
3: By the way, there's no garnish unless you want to use a lime wheel.
2: Sure. I think a lime wheel would be good with this. I think you got one in the picture there.
3: I did. No, so add all the ingredients for either one.
2: Okay.
3: Add it to the shaker with some ice.
2: Mm-hmm.
3: Shake it, obviously, until it's cold. Just do it.
2: Exactly.
3: Pour in your Collins glass, and you can garnish with the lime wheel or not.
2: Right, exactly. And remember, if you're drinking and writing at home, you might end up a legend, like Mr. Hemingway.
3: You could.
2: If you're drinking and writing on social media, yeah, don't do that. That's not recommended.
3: It's totally different.
2: Yeah. Completely. So, look, if you missed any part of the drink of the day, you know what to do. Go subscribe at thebalticsbar.com. Entertainment stuff. We can jump down there a little bit today. Do you remember me telling a story about one of my friends, Casey, who got fired while she was on the air at a radio? She was at a radio remote.
3: Yeah.
2: Right. Okay. That literally happened today. Well, actually yesterday to NFL analyst Ryan Clark. He was on NFL Live. And he was talking and doing the thing. We'll be right back. And they told him in the break, you've been fired. You need to get off the set. Yeah.
3: That's insane.
2: Made $2 million a year, but not anymore. So no matter how much money. But I'm sure you had a nice contract. But this is all part of the Disney cuts. Disney has cut several hundred jobs across Pixar, National Geographic hit the worst. ESPN also hitting because of their acquisition of the NFL
3: thing.
2: Network. Right.
3: Yep.
2: Yeah. So for any of you out there who are feeling bad about that or, you know, feeling bad about you losing your job, remember, you may have watched Ryan Clark on NFL Network or on some of the NFL coverage. Just understand, you thought he was famous and made a lot of money. Kind of was. And
3: he did.
2: And even he got fired literally during the commercial break.
3: Why would you do that during a commercial break?
2: Whoever the stage manager was, whoever it was really poor. That's the kind of thing where I would bet that he has an out in his contract that says if something like that happens, he gets paid extra on the way out the door.
3: I hope so.
2: I hope so too. God. The Trump regime, this news, was discovered yesterday, I believe. They have been aggressively seeking out phone records of New York Times journalists and their families.
3: Their families. That's what scares me.
2: Yeah. Hey, can I get your mom's phone list? I know. What the hell? You wouldn't want my mom's
3: honestly,
2: phone list. But...
3: Seriously?
2: Yeah, that's just stupid. By the way, the White House Correspondents' Dinner reschedule is this Friday, as we noted earlier this evening. Jim Acosta, Ann Curry, over 500 other journalists are renewing a call to confront Trump. So the journalists who are going to be there, it's a smaller group, and they're saying you should actually stand up to this jackass. And
3: I hope so.
2: I hope they do, but I don't think they have the courage to do it. We'll see.
3: So. I hope so. There's 600?
2: Yeah, we'll see.
3: That are in? So that's a lot of people.
2: See what they do.
9: In the movies and music section, Ryan Reynolds has confirmed there is a new Deadpool movie in the early stages of development. He says there's still some things that Deadpool hasn't done yet. So.
3: Okay.
9: Okay. I like those. I think Ryan's pretty.
3: I'm
9: pretty
3: in good on those movies. They make me happy.
9: They make me laugh too. Do you like Jimmy Buffett, by the way?
3: I did. I loved him.
9: Well, there is a new Jimmy Buffett album scheduled to be released later this year, reportedly including songs that have never been heard.
3: Wow.
9: We have that news. Also, remember we just mentioned Melissa Auftermeyer the other day, the bassist for Hole. She subbed in on Smashing Pumpkins for a while when they were on tour.
3: Jennifer passed away on L7.
9: Right. Exactly. We mentioned that the other day. Well, here's the thing. Melissa Auftermeyer, it's weird that her name comes up because she's putting on a new album for the first time in 16 years. It's some of her old tracks, and I guess she's reworked some of them. So.
3: All right. Good for her.
9: Yeah. She could have been the lead singer for Van Halen. Remember we had that discussion the other day? Yeah.
3: I know.
9: In your sports news, Spain's World Cup champions return home for a royal welcome and a parade in front of almost 2 million Spanish people. Pretty cool.
3: And they said F you to Donald.
9: Oh, yeah. They're like, whatever. Forget him. Which, you know, we'll forget him for the rest of this segment. Seattle catcher Cal Raleigh hit his 6th career Grand Slam home run last night. Seattle Mariners blanked the Cincinnati Reds 8-0 in that one. So if you get a listen to that, that's kind of fun. Kayla McBride and Olivia Miles led the Minnesota Lynx to the 6th straight win of that team. And they're doing really well this season. 105-102 over the Seattle Storm. And my Washington Mystics got a win last night. Kiki Irafia. I get her name wrong. Kiki Irafin.
3: Irafin?
9: Kiki Irafin. If you say it all at once, if you try to say it in two pieces.
3: If you try to read it, it's a different.
9: You're right. Like, it's Kiki Irafin. Right, exactly. Yeah. Kiki Irafin scored 23 last night. Mystics snapped Golden State Valkyrie's 9-game winning streak with a 90-82 victory. Sticks are not bad. They're in the middle of the pack right now in the standings. So 7 games back, something like that. So, you know, look, if you like WNBA, this is a good time of year for you. So all details, we got all those and more in the news on tap. It is. It's still, this is my favorite, you know, one of my favorite times because you got your baseball, you got your WNBA, folks are getting ready for, fall for, football, for volleyball. And so it's a good time of year that way. Also good, by the way, because remember today, elections in Arizona. Hopefully you voted. I know that Nicole Sandler has been, advocating for a particular candidate out there. And I tend to agree with her, by the way. Hopefully you'll listen to her podcast. If not, you should.
3: I love her.
9: Uh-huh. We should get her back in the bar too. But
3: we will
9: go over all of the results on some of that stuff tomorrow, and we'll go over probably more of the stuff with that was on Capitol Hill today tomorrow as well, just because of the fact of you come in a little bit late, like we do. You know, we get in, you know, middle late afternoon and especially East Coast time. And then it's like, okay, well, what have you? We already know some of the stuff that we're talking about. So, but I am hopeful that the folks in Arizona are being smart about the choices that they made in their elections. I'm hoping the folks in South Carolina are getting smart too. We got to talk about the fact Lindsey Graham's sister has, what the hell is she? I mean,
3: I have. Okay.
9: No, I get it. I mean, look, I'm like, I understand filling in for like a friend, for like a family member for a little while. Well, filling in does not qualify you for the job.
3: No.
9: Anyway,
3: no.
9: What we got to talk about that.
3: I'm
9: next.
3: More qualified than she is.
9: You and I both.
3: And
9: are.
3: I'm so not qualified.
9: look. Freshen up your drinks. If you got to go down the hall, left, right, and center. We aim to please here at the Politics Bar. You aim to please. So do that. Come back. Freshen your drink. We'll get another round and talk about this election in South Carolina. Hang on.
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12: Hey, this is George Lopez, and I want to take a moment to talk about cancer because it is no joke. Hey, every 16 seconds, an American receives a cancer diagnosis, and every minute of every day, another person loses their life to cancer because far too often, cancer goes undetected until it's too late. That's why Stand Up to Cancer has set a bold goal to make early stage detection an essential part of standard of care for all cancers. So often, if cancer is detected early, the chance of long-term survival is 90%. So if we all support cancer research, more than 2 million lives could be saved in the next decade. It will take all of us standing up together to put this goal within reach. Our success is measured in the months, years, and lifetimes given back to the people with cancer and their families. 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
14: AP News, I'm Ben Thomas. The U.S. military says it's launched more strikes on Iran, an 11th consecutive night. Central Command's not revealed the targets, but President Trump has telegraphed strikes would be intensifying, all of it overshadowing diplomatic efforts.
15: They want to desperately meet, and until they're ready to meet in a meaningful way, we have no interest.
14: Defense Secretary Pete Hegseth says the war's cost $37.5 billion so far, while 18 U.S. service members have been killed since it began. Meanwhile, John Gambrell reports from Dubai there are signs fighting could be widening.
16: Yemen's Houthi rebels are threatening to target Saudi shipping in the Red Sea. Now, as the Iran war has been going on, Saudi Arabia has been using a pipeline to take oil to a Red Sea port and then export it from there. But Yemen's Houthi rebels have been threatening to target Saudi ships in the Strait of Hormuz, the Gulf of Aden, and the Bab el-Mandeb Strait, which, like the Strait of Hormuz, is a key maritime waterway. Now, the Houthis don't have necessarily a large navy to do a naval blockade, but what they do have is Iranian-made drones and missiles. And during the Israel-Hamas war in the Gaza Strip, the Houthis attacked over 100 ships. There's a chance, if the Houthis carry out this threat, that they could disrupt Saudi oil shipments to Asia. That would have a big impact on global energy prices, which already are straining with the resumption of hostilities between Iran and the U.S.
14: Oil prices continue rising, Brent crude settling above $91 per barrel Tuesday, up from less than $72 earlier this month, while AAA puts the national average for gasoline just below $4.02 per gallon. On Wall Street, AI shares led gains. The S&P added 0.9%, the Nasdaq 1.3%, while the Dow closed up 0.7%, or 385 points. This is AP News. Skiing in southern Africa's Lesotho.
18: The landlocked kingdom's high elevation and mountainous terrain make it the coldest country on the continent. The Afriski Mountain Resort, some 3,200 meters above sea level, is its only fully operational ski resort. Janko Smith.
19: I've been to Europe and I can tell you that it's totally different. The vibe here is way better and I think it's honestly such a privilege having it here because I mean a whole ski trip here or you can buy a flight ticket to Europe.
18: The majestic snow-covered landscapes are ideal for both seasoned and new visitors to enjoy the slopes. 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
9: Jody!
3: Sean?
9: What hour is it?
3: Dos.
9: Dos. Two.
3: Me.
9: Duh. Bye.
3: Bye.
9: See?
3: I got the German more than you do. Why is that?
9: I don't know. Thank you, by the way, to everybody joining us for hour two. Or, you know, if you were still here from hour one, thank you, by the way, everybody hanging out with us from wherever you are. Thank you if you are joining us from any of our great radio affiliates. We love all you folks listening on places like WCPT AM 820 in Chicago or AM 950 in Minneapolis, St. Paul. Maybe you are listening in the greater Georgia area on Georgia Now Radio or on Detour Talk in the Tri-Cities area of Tennessee or on Progressive Voices Radio worldwide, wherever you happen to be, or maybe you are one of our great future people like Seth. Seth, the homo of hope, he left a message. You guys can leave messages on the bar line, too, anytime you want. Mm-hmm. If you want to, remember, bar line 213-677-7258. I told you that Seth called in. Here, he's a little bit behind. Remember, he's one of our future people, but he's listening from the past. I don't get the time thing, but here. He was listening to the show from the other day. Listen.
3: Okay.
29: Hello, bar people. This is Seth, the homo of hope, and I had to call in because I just got to the part we were talking about Robbie Wrist.
9: Oh, right.
29: I have to say,
9: your friend.
29: I didn't know any of those bands or those people in those bands because I'm generation 1 foot in the ground.
9: You're not that
29: already.
9: Old.
29: But I did know Robbie Wrist immediately from playing Oliver on the Brady Bunch.
9: Right.
29: And more importantly, Robbie Wrist played David Baxter, Ted and Georgette's adopted son on the last season of the Mary Tyler Moore Show.
3: He did.
29: That's Robbie Wrist.
9: Thank you, Seth. Thank you. Yep. For those of you who don't know,
3: Robbie Wrist wants to be the new singer of Quiet Riot. That's the whole thing.
9: No way. Really? That'd be cool.
3: Yeah. It'd be hilarious. He goes, I would just destroy that band.
9: But he would have fun with it, maybe in a good way. I don't know.
3: It'd be hilarious.
9: I don't know if he could sing Quiet Riot songs.
3: I could.
9: Well,
3: but I'm a chick, so they're not going to hire me.
9: Yeah, but remember, we talked about Melissa Aftermeyer. Remember, she could have been the new voice for Van Hagar or Van Halen.
3: Well, and then they don't want chicks.
9: Hey,
3: except for the drummer in Rush, who is amazing.
9: Right. And like we were talking about L7 the other day, I love the Donnas. They're a great rock band.
3: They are.
9: You know, look, there are plenty of great female rockers out there.
3: There are, but when it's a dude band.
9: We'll have to ask Hal. Hal's coming in. Hal Sparks is coming in a little bit. And obviously, you know, he has his band 01 and he knows rock.
3: Nerd Halen.
9: Oh, yeah. Oh, yeah. We can talk about, of course, we can talk about the Melissa Aftermarket.
3: He needs to just do that in

0: But this is, I mean,
1: Lindsay's not.
0: His sister is not. Yeah. Darlene Graham is not exactly the most political person in the world. Plus, even though she's got Trump's endorsement, there are other Republicans joining for their rapid Republican primary.
1: As they should.
0: Great. I think that's wonderful. I like that kind of competition. They've obviously had a competition up in Maine. We talked about the guy who's going to be is their former state Senate leader. We talked about that yesterday's news on tap. Looks like he's got most of the nomination rolled up there.
1: Troy, though, has issues because he's mean.
0: Reportedly, Troy had issues when he was younger because he was angry. And so what? Have you ever had an outburst? I don't think it's that big a deal. And I think coming from the Washington Post of today, they're doing it purposely to try to undercut him, which is.
1: Well, and I remember the same going for Amy Klobuchar.
0: Uh-huh. Well, they
1: often... she's not the nicest. So it's interesting that they're doing it to a man. Finally,
0: I see what you're saying there, and I kind of get that. I also look at it and say, but it's also they're doing it to a Democrat because
1: but it's still and like they're doing it to a man for the first time.
0: And if you want to hear angry, you could look at the hearing that was on Capitol Hill today with keg breath, because Susan Collins was running that and she was pissed off at the protesters, and she was not exactly kind to the protesters, which, like, we understand they should not have been. But
1: they shouldn't have been there. But Susan, be nice to them.
0: Yeah, come on, Susan. We know you're not very. Oh, there are a lot of reporter stories about how she has been a real witch with a B to a lot of reporters. When the cameras are off. Oh, did you see the one reporter, Michael Schnell from MS Now today? No. She asked Bill Barr basically what he thought of she was surprised to see him, but he was up on the Hill today for some reason. And,
1: Bill Barr?
0: Yeah, I know, right? That's why she was surprised too, but she, you know, hey, how you doing? Whatever. And he was okay with her at first. And then she asked how he was, how he felt about the thing last Thursday. And he was like, yeah, turn the camera off. He did say, please. He didn't say, you know, a curse word, but so I was like, interesting. So yeah, we'll find out more about that probably tomorrow.
1: Yeah.
0: One other note from election land today. There's a new poll showing the Trump flunky Byron Donalds. I can call him Representative Step and Fetch because I've been told that I can call him that. I'm not saying who told me. I'm just saying it was a black woman and she said you may call him that because she don't like him. So just saying that.
1: Frantula would be fine with that.
0: I think they would be too. David Jolly is only 5 points behind him in the Florida governor's race down there. So I am thrilled about
1: that. I cannot believe that Donalds is that close.
0: I look at it and say some of this stuff is obvious to the media. We talked about it last hour about the fact of the media positioning things like the war going, oh, well, what can Republicans do? Hell, Byron Donalds could come out as a member of Congress now and say that he does not agree with Donald Trump and this stupid ass war. Any Republican could, because most Americans, Republicans, Democrats, and independents do not like this war. We think it's stupid. We think it's driving costs up. It's making things more dangerous for everybody on earth. Let's get done with it. I don't think there's anybody who would fault any decent Republican. Even if Donald goes, well, I want to keep going. They'd be like, well, then good. We'll give you a rifle, Donnie, and you can march into the sand. Sorry, just saying. He could.
1: What is it? Kankle's Magoon?
0: Oh.
1: Is, I believe, what John Stewart called him? Kankle's Magoon.
0: Something like that, yeah. Which, fine. But the fact of the matter is, most America doesn't want this stupid-ass war.
1: No. Well, no.
0: We may talk a little about that with Hal. I think David Jolly has been slow and steady and making a difference, whether he was a Republican, whether he was an independent, or now he's a Democrat, and he's been all three. And the funny thing is that his individual positions, he still remained pretty strong on his positions. It's just the parties have shifted. So I thought it was interesting. Speaking of failures, since we were talking about Byron Donalds, in the third round, under Republicans fail at governing, we've been talking about Arizona, too. Here's a perfect example of the crap that was in the big, ugly bill. You remember when we were talking when we had Charles Gaba in here last year, and he was saying that the hit on health care and the hit on things like Medicare and SNAP benefits, food aid, is going to hit later? Starting to hit in Arizona, and that, I'm sure, affected the elections today. People are losing food aid rapidly due to piles of paperwork because Trump and Republicans are making it more difficult for you to use the government services that you pay for.

0: Because they figure if they wrap you up in enough red tape, it's just going to be complicated and you don't want to do it.
1: Yeah.
0: We got a piece there. We also have a piece from Don Moynihan and Pamela Hurd talking about how while real people are losing SNAP benefits now, Medicaid is going to be next.
1: Yeah.
0: This is no joke, folks. Also, there's a new study that confirms 1,700 HIV treatment sites around the United States have closed after the 2025 cuts that came from the big ugly bill. And Trump's OMB director, Russ Vought, hey, guess what Russ wants to do? He wants to kill future HIV prevention funding.
1: Because why not?
0: Well, we don't need LGBTQ people, right? Because, you know, HIV and AIDS only affects gay people, right?
1: No.
0: Didn't we learn that like 40 years ago, Jody?
1: Mm-hmm.
0: she's working on something here, so she's just off the mic a little bit there, but
1: I'm sorry.
0: No, it's fine.
1: I could be right up here.
0: I just think what's the old phrase that my mom used to use? Penny smart and pound foolish, something like
1: Thank
0: that.
1: You. That's the thing.
0: It's stupid. It's dumb. You prevent HIV, then people don't have to pay for all the drugs to go with it to keep it mm-hmm. under control. And then what if those drugs stop working? I mean, this is just, it's just dumb. And it mm-hmm. doesn't just affect members of the LGBTQIA community, which
1: I know.
0: Right. I know. Jody on the verge of swearing about that. But hey, Russ, remember, Russ doesn't like us. Russ doesn't like anybody who is an ally or who's a member of that community. Because, yeah, anyway. Also, by the way, if you think that Donald Trump cares about you or, you know, maybe you have a loved one who, you know, they applied for clemency. After giving clemency to nearly 1,600 insurrectionists and promising more people would get clemency for the United States 250th celebrations, Donald Trump and the Trump regime have rejected nearly 6,000 clemency applications because they're people with no political connections or money. Just going to leave that one sit there.
1: And we're shocked?
0: Oh, I don't think you and I are shocked. I don't think a lot of the people in the bar are shocked. But I do think that a lot of this has been a wake-up for some of his MAGA base. But he cares. No, he don't.
1: He just did the 1,600 people that tried to overturn the election.
0: Right.
1: That's it.
0: That literally did an insurrection.
1: Yeah.
0: Yeah.
1: They're the only people he cares about.
0: Well, and he only cares about them
1: anybody else.
0: In as much as they could cause him problems.
1: Correct.
0: That's why he did. He didn't do it for them. He did it for him. Because then he can say, well, there wasn't anybody convicted of insurrection, see? So there couldn't have been an insurrection, see? But you better let me win next time or else.
1: The words that I can't.
0: Oh, I know, because we're on the radio. Show. But that's his whole reasoning for doing that. If it isn't in the records and it didn't happen, right? You know, put your hands over your eyes, put your hands over your ears. You know, if you didn't see it, you didn't hear it, it didn't happen. Like some damn 3-year-old trying to play hide and seek. Mm-hmm. Anyway,
1: that's a positively. I can't even do it.
0: I don't think that there's anything positive about ignoring.
1: Positively, that's it.
0: Yeah, absolutely, positively. I also think the fact is that there's no reason that Donald should be given the leeway on that. That's no leeway given, man. No leeway given on that. Hal Sparks is about to be coming in here very shortly. I think you've just seen him enter the parking lot. So Hal will be in for at least a couple segments. Maybe we'll see if we can get into an after hours. I don't know. I don't know what his schedule is. We'll see. We'll have to ask. Maybe
1: we'll try.
0: Well, yeah, I mean, we'll be in the break here. We'll ask. Look, best thing you guys can do, freshen your drinks. If you do not have a Politics Bar t-shirt, we highly recommend you go get yourself a Politics Bar t-shirt. Oops. Exactly. Go to politicsbar.com. Go to the store. You can get a shirt. You can get a glass. You can get a mug. Whatever. Go get your stuff while you are waiting. And like I said, we'll make sure your drink's refreshed. When you come back, the one and only Hal Sparks will be hanging out here with Jody Hamilton and me, Sean Smith-Pierce. So freshen your drink and do your thing. Come right back. It's Hal Sparks coming up next.
2: 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Sexy Liberal. 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
0: It is Tuesday night here at the Politics Bar, and you know him, you love him. The one, the only, Hal Sparks. He of TV, he of movies, he of 01, the rock band.
1: We've been
0: talking about Melissa Auftermaier. Somehow she's been popping up in our stuff lately, because I know that we started talking about her, last Thursday? She could have been the lead singer for Van Halen. She's not, but she could have been. They tried her for a little bit. Yeah.
23: Oh, yeah.
4: That's not a thing.
0: Considering that you do nerd hailing,
1: no.
0: I mean, you know,
4: yes.
0: I figured yeah, that'd be one of those weird facts that you knew.
4: No doubt she could be lead singer of a tribute band and kill it. I have no doubt.
0: Right.
4: But working with Eddie, especially in those years, a bit of a tooth pull. So, bless his heart. That was, you know, that would have been a terrible and would have never actually occurred.
0: Well, I think this was, I'm trying to see, this was, if I remember right, it was, so they had Diamond Dave and then Sammy and then Dave. And then this was before
4: Sharon.
0: Yeah. Before Sharon, when they were trying people out and they tried her out and they were good, but then they were like, yeah, but nobody's going to believe a girl is the lead singer of
1: Van. They're not going to hire chicks. Quite right.
0: Well, and you.
4: Yeah. Also, what are the lyrics? You know, then you got to revamp all the lyrics and switch, you know, the pronouns in them to make them still make sense.
1: I mean,
0: well, but you know, also,
4: rock issue. Here's the issue I have with female rock singers in some instances taking over for male rock singers.
0: Okay.
4: Is that most of the time they only hire them if the guy had a really high voice. And it's easier for a female singer to sing like that. As a matter of fact, female singers that can hit those notes actually are a dime a dozen because it's in the natural range of a female.
1: Absolutely.
0: Right.
4: And it's not impressive. When a guy does it, it's, oh my God, how is this possible? There's an element of like magic trick juggling chainsaws when you hear Jeff Tate sing. But when you hear a woman, like if you listen to Operation Mindcrime in the duet that they do in Sweet Sister Mary, there's a woman who sings along with him. It lines written and sung initially by Jeff Tate, but they have a woman sing the duet part in that. And she sounds beautiful, but it's not intense at all because it's within her pedestrian level of singing. And it's, you know,
0: it is a stretch for her. She doesn't have to work
1: really
0: for it.
1: Really? You went with pedestrian.
4: I did. Because there's a level
0: just
4: of,
0: you. I'm just she, saying, can, she just buzzed
4: she can
0: you.
4: Sing that. She can sing that without warm up. It's in her natural range.
0: See, this is the kind of conversation we can have at the bar and we can have fun.
4: That's
0: and
4: right.
0: we don't mean any offense.
1: Yes.
0: He's just saying it would be easy for her to do it because it's in a woman's natural range.
4: That's what I mean. That's what pedestrian, pitch. That's what pedestrian means. It's like you could do it, like a fairly decent woman could learn how to do it if she sings at all. Within a fairly short range of time with a little bit of practice and rehearsal, whereas it takes like years of bel canto singing practice to train the male voice to stay up in those notes. And if you ever lose it, it never comes back.
0: It just takes a guy getting kicked really hard in the nads.
4: I've tried that and it really, I had to go back to just regular singing lessons.
1: Yeah.
4: I mean, it has value. I've heard it works for Wall Street traders and stuff like that. It really helps them do their job. But everything else that it's supposed to be good for.
0: I would
1: drum for Rush, but I could sing.
0: Okay.
1: Rush.
0: Okay. I get that. Here's my thing.
1: I could not drum.
0: Could we test this?
1: All.
0: Could we test this theory on Pete Hegseth?
4: Oof. Oh, well, okay. So here's the thing. Like one of the things that stuck out about the Hegseth thing that really like,
0: for those people who missed it, we were talking about it earlier. The Hegseth was on the Hill today begging for money for this stupid ass Iran war. Oh, well, no, this evening. He's not. He was earlier. This is now, I mean, we're looking
4: well, he
0: at.
4: He will be all week, I guess, is my point. They're going to be making phone calls after this.
0: Right. Cause he's got to go to another committee tomorrow and he's got to go to, is it House Thursday? Something like that.
4: Yeah.
0: Or is it? Yeah. Okay. Anyway.
4: And do the same Fox and Friends monologue instead of answering questions that he does. And beyond the fact that, again, that he has no concept of how any of this works, he literally, I don't mind insulting him, but this is just a reality. This isn't even like me making a dig. He materially, intellectually, psychosexually, and, you know, hormonally cannot understand math in any form.
0: No.
4: And he does not know the structure of the Pentagon, where the money goes, who it's allocated to, how it's allocated in the first place, how you know it's been properly.
0: Normally your sec
4: spent.
0: Def, normally your sec def is knowledgeable enough that they can say things without saying things in an open hearing like this. Say things that are not. For those people busy, we'll have to play some of these tomorrow because we heard a little bit of, we didn't have time to pull the clips and everything here, but he sounds like the kid who didn't read the stuff for the homework.
4: Oh, yeah.
0: He read like maybe the front of the book and maybe like the summary that's on the inside flap or like on the back cover. And so yeah. He has the most vague understanding, but other than that, Cliff not
1: notes.
0: Really.
1: He's a Cliff Notes guy.
4: His grandfather's a superintendent of public education, right. and he can yell at the teacher and get away with it.
0: Right.
4: That's really what we're talking about here. And, right. you know, the fact that at an appropriations hearing, he has no concept of how the funds are appropriated and what they are appropriated for
0: right.
4: is the big red flag. The other thing was him talking about like diverting to this, you know, blame Biden nonsense that they do because right. they're weak and that's what a weak person does.
0: Right.
4: It's been two years, dude. This war was not started by Joe Biden.
0: Right. We were talking about this earlier about the fact that look, 6 months ago, the gas prices were lower. 6 months ago, mm-hmm. it cost nothing to go through the Strait of Hormuz. 6 months ago, we had, 18, 19 more service members who were alive several hundred who were not,
4: that weren't injured?
0: Right. Exactly. Yeah. Hal's 100% correct.
1: That we know about.
0: Right, exactly. Because there could be more that we don't know about, and probably are.
4: Yeah. Right. For national security purposes, they can justify not telling us for a period of time. Right. And it's completely legal. Right. And they will take advantage of every part of that. A real normal administration. And I mean, what's normal these days wouldn't have a problem doing it and would do it as fast as possible to just kind of, you know,
0: well, and some people say, why don't they do that about the dead bodies? And it's because you have to, it's the rules they do.
4: Tell the family.
0: Well, and not only that, it's a dignified transfer. Mm-hmm. So there is somebody here in the DC area, who is always, used to be, they had like a pool. I'm not sure what it is these days, but I know there's usually somebody AP, whatever. They basically subcontract with somebody. There's always somebody watching. Because it's always the same procedure when there's a dignified transfer. And as soon as it mm-hmm. is, because that way they know immediately. And even if the media hasn't been told, as soon as one comes in, it goes through the procedure. They go, okay, well, there's another one. And then sometimes the story develops from there. So you can't get away from it. It's required because of a lot of the requirements in the military. But, so that's the big reason why on all the deaths that they will, you know, okay, so and so died. Fine. Even though you're like, dude, that's a big deal. They're like, whatever.
4: Mm-hmm. Yeah. But they can delay the injury reports even where they are catastrophic
0: right.
4: as long as they want. As long as the person isn't dead, they could be functionally dead. They could be in a persistent vegetative state. They could have a traumatic brain injury.
0: Are you talking about Mitch McConnell?
4: No, I would. I think he's already. I think we should have already gotten his undignified transfer at this point. But yeah. But the one thing that Hegseth brought up in the thing was this kind of we were busy de-wokeifying the military, so we didn't prepare for the Strait of Hormuz. Like they left. The Biden administration quote ignored hypersonics, which is just garbage. It's like that's just
0: that
4: absurd.
0: Didn't happen.
4: It's like they just didn't brag about it because it's a top secret weapon. And during that period of time, it was specifically a top secret weapon.
0: Right.
4: Trump would bring it up and he would go, it's a hypersonic. I call it super duper. Okay. Why did he do that? There's a reason, because his own people said, don't say that we have hypersonic technology. Dumb, dumb.
0: Right.
4: And it's important that you don't bring it up because Russia or China both want to think they're the only ones onto this stuff and that we're years behind. And that's one of the areas where we want them to not know we're working on defenses against hypersonic missiles. So
0: right.
4: don't say hypersonic. And he's like, okay, I'll call him super duper. Like, and then you'll say why you called him super duper, because you're a moron.
0: Well,
4: so
0: he is.
1: Wants super duper. Super duper.
4: That's right, yes. But, you know, the de-wokeification part was that I feel like after this is over, we're going to have to do a de-douchification to just get the, like, bro stank off this whole thing. Like,
0: oh,
4: this,
0: God, yeah.
4: I'm waiting for somebody, you know, either in the House or the Senate to go, I like your monologues, but I'd rather talk to the chairman of, the Secretary of War and not one of the Tate brothers who wanders in here.
0: they've done versions of that because Kane is there where they ask like a perfunctory mm-hmm. question of Keg Breath, and then they just turn to Kane and they just spend the rest of their 5 minutes talking to Kane, which I mean that's mm-hmm. that's not abnormal. But
4: well, he's the only one they're going to get an actual
0: answer
4: from. And if he says I'll talk to you after this and tell you in a closed session. He means it.
0: Right.
4: He really will.
0: Right.
4: The problem is the Secretary of War and the chair and the, like the president himself just override any criticism he might have. So this guy is like, this is Operation Turd Polish. That's what this is. Like poor, you know, Dan Raisin Kane is, you know, his gig is right now like make this square peg fit in a round hole. Look, this is look, not I
0: can,
4: working.
0: I can tell you this. Jody knows because I've mentioned this before that I have some friends who work downtown at the five-sided building at this end of the bar. And, mm-hmm. And they're lifers. I mean, they're people, mm-hmm. who were in the service. One has been a civil servant for, but they all know. And the attitude for the people who are still there, there are a lot of people who have left, but the attitude for most of the people who are still there is this dude is either going to be taken out by his arteries like Lindsey Graham, mm-hmm. or he's going to be, one way or another, he's going to be gone in a couple of years. We got a lot of cleanup, but we're good at that. We'll clean this crap mm-hmm. up, and 6 months later, we'll get back to normal operations. But that's they're just looking at this as a temporarily ugly patch where they have to pretend and play along with Donnie Dumps a lot. But this is, I'm like, wow, it's.
4: Well,
0: Yeah.
4: Well, I'll tell you exactly why they're playing along in this situation is because we are actually at war and there is actually. You know, whether he calls it that
0: there's actually a
4: villain that we are fighting that is, you know, I've said on my show a few times that I've never felt more of a kinship with the Iranian people than I do right now because we're both run by sociopaths with dreams of ruin the world.
1: Thank you.
0: Right.
4: And you know, they're the same people. Like in any other circumstance, Trump and these guys would get along. They're hedonistic. They're completely like a-religious blowhards about scripture or whatever they're talking about.
0: Right.
4: The Ayatollah and his son and all those guys aren't like these pious high level Muslims that are, you know, living their lives at that standard. That's why they call his son the Gayatollah on Fox all the time because everything is on the down low for the upper crust in that society.
0: Right.
4: Just as it is in the, with MBS and the Saudis. Right.
0: Well, it's the same way. It's the same way in a lot of places, but I mean, like Lindsey Graham, for example, we all know, I mean, Lindsey Graham and his whole...
3: I'd rack balls until the sun came up.
0: Sure you did, Lindsey. Mm-hmm. Exactly. But mm-hmm. I'm going, you know, it's on the down low for a lot of those people. But here's the thing. A lot of people, because of the shading of stuff, because of the fact mm-hmm. that Donald's an idiot, because of the fact that Keg Breath is a stupid weekend Fox host who has, you know, gotten a job way above his pay grade, is that mm-hmm. they give them outs. They say, mm-hmm. Well, you know, he's not really a military person. They don't really understand. And I'm like, no, this is an actual war where we have actually people dying.
4: You get
0: dying.
4: The job, you do the job.
0: Yep. Damn Skippy.
1: Exactly.
0: And here's the thing that pisses me off. We talked about this earlier tonight here at the bar, Hal, is the fact that mm-hmm. the mainstream media, some people wonder sometimes, how did we get walked into the war in Iraq and Afghanistan? How did we get back in the day? How did it take so long, as you were noting earlier, Jody, for mm-hmm. people to recognize the problems of the Vietnam War? And the way that it did it, so we've got this piece in the News on Tap today, in the first round of the News on Tap. It's from the New York Times. We relabeled it here just so that people can kind of see it and take a real look at it. We've noted it. It's called A Look at Media Failure Surrounding War. New York Times claims falsely Republicans are boxed in on Iran war. Their headline, the New York Times, is GOP boxed in on Iran war as Trump sidelines Congress. How mm-hmm. this is the most unpopular war since they started measuring this crap around the time of Vietnam.
1: Vietnam.
0: There's mm-hmm. no reason for anybody to be standing up for this war. You can stand up for the service members, but not for the war. And the media goes, what are Republicans supposed to do? Say no. Yes.
4: Well,
0: no. Yes. Say no.
4: All right. Yeah, they certainly could. But they aren't. And that's where I think the boxed in line comes from them is that I think that's just the reality. And any of them could break out anytime they wanted to.
0: I think that gives them cover in the same way. Yeah, he is. But I still think that gives them cover in the same way as saying, well, you know, Keg Breath's a moron. Dude, you got the job. I don't care if you're an incompetent dumbass. You got to step up and do the job
4: lives
0: now,
4: are
0: son.
4: On the line.
0: Damn Skippy. Yeah. So that's kind of where I'm at. And the media going, well, what do you expect? I expect them to get off their ass and do the job. That's what I expect. So, look, we got more to talk about. Hal, you stick around for another round?
4: Yes, indeed.
0: Yeah! Hal Sparks is here with Jody Hamilton and me, Sean Smith-Pierce. And, of course, we're hanging out with you. Thank you so much for hanging with us on this Tuesday night. Freshen your drink and come on back. More with Hal in just a few minutes. Hang on.
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23: One of the things that makes me smile is how self-conscious he is. Because I've been watching his press conferences, and I notice his hands. And sometimes I notice that he starts gesturing, forgetting that he's got these gross wounds on his hands. And then suddenly realizes it. And then he hides his hands under the desk. But that just makes me happy that he gets mortified by his own injury.
24: As much pain and misery and death as he has unleashed in this world, I think we're allowed to take our tiny, petty pleasures wherever we can find them in terms of his physical, emotional, and psychological discomfort. Yeah.
23: You know what he looked like the other day when he had the kids there for the presidential physical fitness thing? First of all, Donald Trump is the least fit person ever, maybe since Taft. I should just be fair about it. No, as far as presidents go,
1: I think he's bigger than Taft.
23: He might be bigger than Taft. He's less fit than Taft. He thinks that golf is a strenuous sport.
24: I think I would know how I want us to keep him in prison and keep him alive. And every day he gets an activity. Like today he has to run from bees. Run. Run, Donald. Run from the bees.
23: Here you go. Run, Donald, run!
1: Run, Donnie, run!
24: Oh, God. Oh, you're looking a little winded there, buddy. Careful. Oh, I think you just inhaled a bee.
25: It's a vicious, vicious bee.
1: Vicious bee.
25: Vicious bees. You're so vicious, you bee.
23: There's a video of that, actually, where he's doing chopper talk and a bee was attacking him, and he actually did call that bee a vicious bee.
1: Vicious?
23: So what I was doing there was not made up.
1: We need them.
24: Yeah. And they're feminists.
23: Mm-hmm.
1: They are hardcore. That's why he doesn't like them.
23: Vicious bee.
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26: From the Weatherology Weather Center, I'm meteorologist Ray Miller. Slight chance for isolated rain showers tonight. Otherwise, partly cloudy skies. Lows dip down to about 60. Winds out of the north, 8 to 15 miles an hour. Mainly sunny skies tomorrow. High temperatures reach up to 74. Lows level off around 58 tomorrow night. Mainly clear skies. High temperatures reach up to 79 Thursday under mainly clear skies. 81 Friday. That's your latest Chicago weather update. Currently 73.
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0: It's Tuesday night here at Politics Bar. Last call already? I know. It's like, wait a minute, where did the night go? That's one of the things that we help you do. We help you get through the evening. We help to inform you. And then you're like, crap, man, I got to go. I've had a couple of drinks. I've learned a few things. I've hung out with a few cool people like Hal Sparks and Jody Hamilton. Oh, and yeah, you know, Sean Smith-Pierce was there too. Fine, whatever. Look, of course, you guys can listen to us anytime that you want. 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It's people just reaching
4: for
0: it. 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We have the link in the guest section, his Infotainment Wars YouTube channel. And, of course, you can hear him Saturdays on WCPT, one of our great affiliates here. So we were talking still about the war stuff and about just, I mean...
4: The Mitch McConnell slash Lindsey Graham like upset the Kentucky Derby.
0: There's that part of it too. But the war thing as far as that goes in the fact of giving these people leeway.
4: Yes,
0: I don't give them leeway. I do not give them leeway.
4: Yeah.
0: I look at this and say, because I was a service, I was in the Navy. I get it, and I've known so many people, especially being out here in D.C. These are people's lives, man. So, yeah.
4: And you see the same thing happen with Trump and like Tucker Carlson and Candace Owens in that crowd, is they keep saying that he decided to go into Iran because Netanyahu threatened him or cajoled him or whispered
0: and
4: in his ear and made
0: Netanyahu
4: him go.
0: Netanyahu gave him some of that, but it was his decision, man.
4: Yes, ultimately he was, but Netanyahu called him seven times over the course of the year, trying to get him to jumpstart this thing after the 12-day war.
0: Right.
4: It was MBS who gave him the go-ahead. If anybody was talking from a, hey, man, you want to make a few billion dollars? Let's start routing through our pipeline into the Red Sea.
0: Having problems with the Houthis because of that. None of this stuff was planned out, man. None of it was planned out.
4: Well, it was planned out a bunch. Over the years, they just are ignoring it. And if you recall, it's very, okay. So I'm of the belief, and I will stand by this, that Vladimir Putin was intending to attack Ukraine in January of 2021. And the idea was that Trump would win his second term. He wouldn't have to worry about a second term or a third term. So he could just go crazy like he is right now, just right then. And so Putin was going to invade that winter. Biden won. Threw a monkey wrench in the system, and they had to wait a year because of demographic issues and other issues that Russia is up against. They had to do it soon. They couldn't put it off for another 5 years and hope they found another Republican. They just had to go for it because they'd already built up and they were ready to go and they'd already seized the other part. So they were hoping that there'd be a stand down or a sense of weakness there. So the same thing, so Trump knew this. There is no way Trump didn't know this. This is why he's saying this war wouldn't have happened if I'd have been there. What he meant was we would have stood down. It would have been over. They would have just taken over. It wouldn't have been a war.
0: Right. Ukraine would have been swamped. Right. Exactly.
4: So the same thing is true of Iran in that, if you'll recall, this was in year two of Trump's second term. In the last, if Biden hadn't beat him fair and square and quite soundly.
0: Exactly.
4: In the
0: 7 million
4: year
0: votes,
4: of that year. In the behind the noise of the Russian invasion of Ukraine, we do Iran, Venezuela, Cuba. We'd be talking about gathering up Greenland to expand stuff so he could be one of the great men of history. All that was there. You know how we know? Because he was showing he still had a copy of the Iran plan.
0: Right.
4: He had
0: it. That one of the documents from Florida. One of the documents from Florida.
4: He was showing it to people.
0: Right.
4: A year later, because that's when they were supposed to do it. And Captain Jellybrain is still like, he was still in this fantasy, I'm president, I'm going to be reinstated zone for about 10 months afterwards. And then afterwards, he was showing off as if this is what I was going to do. That's why he showed the Iran plans to Mark Meadows' autobiographer and bragged about it.
0: Right.
4: They were going to do this then.
0: God. This stuff it's frustrating because you look
1: me, Hal.
0: No, Hal makes perfect sense. He didn't scare me. Mm-hmm. I mean, he's handsome. Although, he did a little work at the house today, so a little funk there, but that's fine.
4: Yeah.
0: But
4: it's a manly stink, so it's all right.
0: Oh, it's the kind of thing Hegseth would love. Hegseth would be like, Hal.
4: Yeah, it's simply just dirt and sweat and not like... Proud Boy swamp ass or Patriot Front swamp ass, which they have
1: bad tattoo stuff going on.
0: Oh yeah, no bad tattoos. No, not with Hal.
4: Yes, no.
1: T zone. I mean,
0: the low T thing. Yeah, yeah. No, you don't.
4: Oh yeah, yeah. That'll be the de-douchification part that we're gonna have to deal with after the fact. It's interesting that you can do gender affirming care when it's a guy who questions his own manhood.
1: Thank you.
0: Exactly.
4: So stupid.
0: I know.
4: It's so stupid.
0: The stupid thing about that is, I mean, you know, Parker Malloy, who's our friend, you know, she's transgender. She's great. She's a fantastic journalist. Yeah. We got to get her back. She's in Chicago, but she had a piece on it here the other day and she was, you know, as she often is, I was like, I kind of agree with some of this. The thing is that since they admit this, legally speaking, then it's like, well, if that's the case and you're trying to do this, then you can't legally deny it.
4: You're right
0: from anybody else.
1: Exactly. Thank you.
4: If you can give hormone therapy as part of it to maintain physical gender oriented, like right. secondary sex characteristics
1: Thank you.
4: Of any kind, then they have to apply equally because this is America.
0: Exactly. This is
1: America.
0: It may seem like for some folks here in the bar, they may be like, gosh, you guys, you know, zip by some of these topics really fast. And we do because
4: there's so many of them.
0: Well, also, I mean, that's part
4: why, because we're in a tornado of news all the time these days.
0: And also that's part of why we have the news on tap, so people can take their time and scroll through it. You guys can subscribe to that for free at thepoliticsbar.com. But the other reason is that we've been doing this. We've been talking about this. I mean, you've been having your show, Hal, for 10, 15 years now, something like that?
4: Well, my radio show's been on for almost 15 years now and stuff. The live stream that I've been doing, you know, what became weekly or like daily, you know, 6 days a week, was, you know, I started in COVID.
0: Right.
4: Because nobody was, a lot of people were picking out the occasional thing Trump said that was just complete gibberish or nonsense when he would glitch out, stuff like that.
0: Right.
4: And my worry is that by not seeing the whole thing, there's this illusion that everybody speaks a little wonky every so often, so they let it slide. The rest of it must have been fine.
0: But what I'm saying is, no, we're all professionals. I mean, you've been hanging out at Steph's house doing stuff and producing that stuff, Jody, for 12, 14 years, something like that.
1: I did my own thing for a long time before Steph.
0: Yeah, you did that too, for that matter. How long before Steph were you doing the podcast?
1: 15 years.
0: Okay. So we've all been doing this a long time, so we're all experts. So here's the thing. Then you get into the fact that some people go, okay, so we're not experts. That's why we try to help you guys understand everything around here, which is perfectly fine. That's why we do all the stuff we do. But then you get into, okay, well,
1: check our homework.
0: Well, right, exactly. But if you're going to have people in Congress who are doing stuff, wouldn't you want them to also be like professionals? Which brings us to the whole topic of Lindsay and, you know,
4: what's left of Mitch.
0: Exactly. That whole thing so in case you guys missed it, we actually have this in the election land section today of the news on tap, that Lindsey Graham's sister. I'm not denigrating her. I'm not saying she's an idiot. Darlene Graham, Senator of Lindsey Graham, has announced that she is running for a full 6-year term because Trump urged her to get into the race, even though politics really wasn't her bag.
1: It's not her bag, man.
4: That's interesting. That's really interesting, man.
0: I'm just sitting there going, look, you want an expert who is able to talk to you, like her brother did, for example.
2: We're going to be on our knees. We're going to blow the hell out of these people. Best money ever spent.
0: Sorry, Jody. I like to play that when I can, and I can't play it that much.
4: I understand.
0: Often, you know.
4: I have, I got to say, like, one of my biggest red flags in the Republican Party for years, I mean, besides the stuff I didn't like about Reagan when I was a teenager and starting to think about what I would vote like and all that kind of stuff.
0: Right, exactly, same.
4: Was that they were the party that were like, hey, we can, if the father did it, the son will do just fine.
0: Right.
4: And we fought a war so we wouldn't have a government like that.
0: Right.
4: So the idea that you would even do it is absurd. The fact that even in the case of the Clintons, that they would even equate it, because she was, again, she was his wife during the presidency for 8 years. So she saw it all up close.
0: Right.
4: Then she ran for office and won as a senator, and then became secretary of state and then ran for president. All of the stuff about her being the president's wife for 8 years would be meaningless if you just went on the record of she ran for Senate and won. She became the secretary of state and did a great job. And then she was running for president.
0: Mm-hmm.
4: That, like, it was unnecessary, but it was definitely she was around it a lot, cared about it a lot.
0: Mm-hmm.
4: She shepherded S. Chip through, which is why the Republicans put a bullseye on her from the very beginning. Like,
0: right.
4: She's going to go for universal coverage of insurance, if not universal insurance, when she gets in. Right. Right. And try to get poor kids insured is proof. And that's why they attacked her as much as they did that entire time.
0: But I still find it funny that, Hillary Care is what they called it originally, and they attacked her as well. And then they adapted that for Mitt Romney.
1: Obamacare.
0: Right, exactly. Mm-hmm. Which, because it went to Massachusetts and Mitt Romney, and then it was adapted into
1: the ACA. Obamacare.
0: Right, exactly. Right, exactly. And you're sitting there going, so in some way she got some of it through anyway. If you guys hadn't attacked her, it wouldn't have been any further to be. Right. God. Mm-hmm. They're dumb.
4: But. Well, and yes, it's so I do think to the, like, the point of, like, Lindsey Graham's sister taking over his seat is an absurdity. Right. It just simply is. And the idea that a family member, with the exception of maybe if you were one of these senators who's sitting forever and your significant other lived through all of it with you.
0: Right.
4: They still don't have the clearance you have. So God help us if you weren't spilling stuff over coffee or in bed about what, you know, stuff that they weren't cleared to hear because their phone is insecure, because their environment is insecure. There's a bunch of other parts of that. But let's say they've been around it a lot. There'd be a theory that they could be the person.
0: Right.
4: You know, but is the fact that his sister's like, I don't really think about politics. It must be in the blood is a disgusting notion that is anti-American. And I don't mean un-American. I mean anti-American.
0: Agreed. Okay. Agreed. Anyway, look, we only got a couple more minutes left, Hal, here. Unless if you've got time for, you know, like 5-10 minutes afterwards, we could do an after hours if you got something else. I mean, it's up to you. Do you have time later?
7: Yeah, you know, I think that's entirely possible. I got to prep for a show and feed my family and sand some floors. But other than that, I got another 8 minutes for anything. You know.
0: All right. We'll do an after.
7: I'm gonna have sex 3 times in that amount of time.
1: You make me laugh so much.
0: He does. Man. Look, this is one of the things that it's look, we love being able to tell people the news, but we also think it should be fun. It's one of the reasons why we do recommend that people subscribe to your podcast and listen to you. We've got the links, by the way, if you guys are not regular, Hal listeners and Hal watchers, you can go down in the News on Tap. Remember, Hal, by the way, is going to be at the Sexy Liberal Comedy Tour this fall. One date this year for the 2026. Exactly.
7: So far.
0: Exactly. So are you saying you're pushing Ms. Miller for another date? Maybe a second evening?
7: I'm crowbarring for more dates. I don't know what that is. It's a very crucial race.
0: Okay.
7: Very important. We should be out there.
0: Okay. Look, I absolutely agree that we should be out there. But look, for those of you who don't know, Hal does have his fantastic podcast. It's Infotainment Wars YouTube channel. You can go and you can watch anything that you missed. And of course, you can listen on Saturdays on WCPT Radio. We're keeping Hal around for one more segment here in the after hours. There's a few other things in the news that we want to talk with you about, you know, other than Lindsay and, you know, Zombie Mitch and the war, which whatever. 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Bob Seska will be in. 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We got one more round with Hal Sparks this evening. 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
15: AP News, I'm Ben Thomas. The U.S. military says it's launched more strikes on Iran, an 11th consecutive night. Central Command's not revealed the targets, but President Trump has...
16: They want to desperately meet, and until they're ready to meet in a meaningful way, we have no interest.
15: Defense Secretary Pete Hegseth says the war's cost $37.5 billion so far, while 18 U.S. service members have been killed since it began. Meanwhile, John Gambrell reports from Dubai there are signs fighting could be widening.
17: Yemen's Houthi rebels are threatening to target Saudi shipping in the Red Sea. Now, as the Iran war has been going on, Saudi Arabia has been using a pipeline to take oil to a Red Sea port and then export it from there. But Yemen's Houthi rebels have been threatening to target Saudi ships in the Strait of Hormuz, the Gulf of Aden, and the Bab el-Mandeb Strait, which, like the Strait of Hormuz, is a key maritime waterway. Now, the Houthis don't have necessarily a large navy to do a naval blockade, but what they do have is Iranian-made drones and missiles. And during the Israel-Hamas war in the Gaza Strip, the Houthis attacked over 100 ships. There's a chance, if the Houthis carry out this threat, that they could disrupt Saudi oil shipments to Asia. That would have a big impact on global energy prices, which already are straining with the resumption of hostilities between Iran and the U.S.
15: Oil prices continue rising, Brent crude settling above $91 per barrel Tuesday, up from less than $72 earlier this month, while AAA puts the national average for gasoline just below $4.02 per gallon. On Wall Street, AI shares led gains. The S&P added 0.9%, the Nasdaq 1.3%, while the Dow closed up 0.7%, or 385 points. This is AP News. Skiing in southern Africa's Lesotho.
18: The landlocked kingdom's high elevation and mountainous terrain make it the coldest country on the continent. The Afriski Mountain Resort, some 3,200 meters above sea level, is its only fully operational ski resort. Janko Smith.
19: I've been to Europe and I can tell you that it's totally different. 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
15: 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I'm Ben Thomas. 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
4: 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It is the Matt McNeil Show for your Tuesday. That's right. A full day today. Ooh, it is. It's stuffed with tons of great stuff today. First of all, Brian Lemek is going to be joining us. He is with Defend the Vote, basically fighting to preserve the Americans' right to vote. We're going to talk to him. Obviously, he's got a lot to talk about with Trump and his goal to basically stop people from voting. We also have Patrick Cooligan in the next hour from the Minnesota Reformer with Brett. He'll be in studio. I got some interesting clips from with the Bernie Sanders, Peggy Flanagan, Tina Smith rally they had at First Avenue yesterday. We'll get that coming up here as well in the next hour. Patrick is with us, though, today. Hello, Patrick.
5: Good afternoon. I see you're still on your Rush high.
4: Second T-shirt, and this goes out to my lovely fans in Chicago. This is the Chicago-specific T-shirt they had. I wasn't planning on buying two T-shirts because they are pricey, and I have a very tolerant wife. But I saw this one of the United Center. They did one for the shows they did in Chicago alone, and it is a spectacular shirt. I had to do it. They have been doing different lineups. I have a friend of mine, a good friend of mine named Sean. He's out in San Francisco. He's actually flew to Chicago to catch last night's show. Sent me an update, and I'm like a 12-year-old, like, oh my gosh, what was the Rush lineup for yesterday? What was it? Oh, man, they played that song. Oh my gosh. Oh my God. Oh my God. I am a nerd. I have no problem. I mean, like I said, I was with my people yesterday on Thursday when I saw the show. So you can still catch them, I think, a fourth night in Chicago tomorrow night, which I would. They're good. I like them. And Alex and Getty and Annika are phenomenal, just phenomenal. Yeah, it's a good time. Like I said, it's your tasting your mother's home cooking after you haven't had it in years. It's just, yes. I'm going to be like this for the next month, man. I'm seriously, it might be, I do not have a month's worth of Rush t-shirts, although if they had them and yeah, I had the wherewithal. Yeah, I would in a heartbeat. It would be my entire lineup, but yeah, it was a good time. And of course, once again, big kiss, Chicago. You're fantastic. I think they get out to Seattle here before too long. I think they are going to be going to doing some shows out there. If they do, go see them. They're not coming to Minneapolis, St. Paul. So I had to go down to Chicago to catch them, and it was worth every dime. Every dime. So when Rush comes in Seattle, if it comes out to you there, go see him. Please do. 952-946-6205. 952-946-6205. I talked about the resurrection of the great band Rush. Let's talk about something that's not going to be resurrected. Mitch McConnell, who by all accounts is dead and being kept alive on machines just so that they can try to offset the governor of Kentucky from appointing a Democrat to fill the seat. Yeah, not good. Okay, so once again, if you missed the stories as they came on out, and I was kind of partially paying attention to the news while I was in Chicago. But Beshear, the governor of Kentucky, said that when Mitch McConnell went into the hospital, he was informed by two different people that McConnell's dead, that he was not injured. He's not doing AI images with his wife from a hospital bed. No, that he's dead. He was told he had died. And for a guy that gave accordingly, was it Barrasso? Was it Thune? And was it the guy from CNN? All of them said, we talked to him for about 20 minutes. For a guy that's basically able to make 20-minute phone calls, the fact that he hasn't been able to call the governor of Kentucky once and just say, FYI, I'm fine.

His staff is remaining tight-lipped about the Kentucky senator's recovery more than a month since he was last seen in public. The former Senate Majority 84-year-old finally addressed rumors about his health last week, explaining in a letter to constituents he's alive and recovering from a fall and an illness, what's been called a proof-of-life letter. He said that while he was reluctant to discuss specific details about his death, he will keep constituents updated on his recovery. Once again, one photo, one letter, apparently having 20-minute phone calls. He can't make one phone call to anybody outside of the people who says, just trust us. And like, the governor of, all it would take is one 30-second phone call to Governor Andy Beshear, the Kentucky governor, the Democratic Kentucky governor. One 30-second phone call, Beshear would come out and say, hey, he's alive. Good enough. And they can't do it. McConnell's aides have since refused to say whether or not they've talked with the long-serving Republican, according to the Daily Beast. The Independent requested comments from McConnell's office. According to the Daily Beast reporting, a semi-permanent guard detail is still assigned to stop anyone from going into his room that is not deemed to be on the inside, if you know what I mean. George Washington University Hospital, where McConnell is still being pickled, I guess. I don't know at this point. They're brining him. I don't know. Beshear sent a letter to McConnell noting that he hadn't been heard from him since he was admitted to the hospital on June 14th and asking him to fully update the Kentuckians regarding the status of your health. Once again, not a letter. You had time for 20-minute phone calls with Scott Jennings over at CNN and Republican leaders, and at no point have you contacted your own state's governor to say, hey, I understand there's some concern. I'm alive. Just FYI, Mitch McConnell here. I'm alive. Or even better yet, allow the governor to go into there and visit with him. You can't do that because he's dead. This is crazy. And they are going to come on out with an entire, I mean, the longer this goes on, the clearer it is. And if I'm Beshear, what I do is I force their hand. Now, if you don't know, Kentucky's legislature, which is conservative, has basically tried to say that the Constitution doesn't matter, that the governor can't appoint a replacement because they could see this coming. Beshear can challenge that easily and just sort of say, here's the deal. I'm going to appoint his a replacement right now, and I promise I'll pull back if, as long as I can get a quick little brief meeting with Senator McConnell to show me that he's okay. I will gladly pull back, but until that time, I'm appointing this person as the senator for the state of Kentucky and force their hand, because here's where the great tell will be. If they come back and the argument is you can't appoint his replacement instead of here he is alive, we know what's going on. 952-946-6205. That is Mitch McConnell. They are literally keeping him on life support, in the freezer, whatever they need to do to try to basically just prevent the governor from appointing his replacement. Wow. That's what being loyal to the Republican Party gets you. That is just crazy. Health and Human Services Secretary Robert F. Kennedy Jr., we should check his pulse now and then. He Tuesday said an ongoing outbreak of cyclosporiasis is under control. I'm licking my fingers clean every time. Jeez. We've identified the source of the outbreak, and the companies that are involved have implemented a recall, Kennedy said, responding to questions during the news conference. The FDA and the Centers for Disease Control, both under Kennedy's purview, is, Health and Human Services Secretary, are you going to finish that orca? Have faced criticism for the responses of the outbreak. Critics have blasted the federal agencies for the delays in alerting the public and tracking down the source, which have linked to shredded iceberg lettuce from central Mexico supplied by produce giant Taylor Farms. Now, once again, why am I bringing this up? Taylor's Farms is a huge donor to Trump. I mean, like, big time Trump donor and big supporter of him, big MAGA guy, and apparently atrocious to treat their workers. As a matter of fact, I've seen some stories that have been reported. Whether or not they're true, I don't know, but some stories that Taylor Farms doesn't allow workers in Mexico to take bathroom breaks. So quite literally,

0: desperately they did this to themselves. Because when you gotta go, well, if you don't have any other option but going to the bathroom in the fields, well, you can't be surprised when all of a sudden the consequences of not allowing people to go to the bathroom play up on you. I don't know if that's true or not. I've read some stories about that said, yeah, they basically don't allow people to take bathroom breaks in Mexico. Basically looking at the U.S.'s own culpability, some have claimed the agency cuts by Trump have hampered the investigation through the parasite itself presents challenges due to its lengthy incubation period. Those criticisms are invalid. I'm licking everyone who's had the disease's finger. See, I'm fine. No, he didn't say that last part. That's a Kennedy there. We had no cuts in the surveillance program. We did cuts for the Food Net program. Food Net or FoodNet disease surveillance network stopped mandatory reporting of 6 to 8 pathogens, including cyclospora last year due to funding cuts. So he's saying we didn't cut the funds, and it's clear that the reason why this got so out of control is because we cut the funds. The organization is a partnership between the CDC, the FDA, and 10 state health departments and the U.S. Department of Agriculture. The FDA has concluded the current outbreak is linked to iceberg lettuce. Taylor's Farms has recalled the produce. Now, however, the agency's messaging about the false positive test for Taylor Farms lettuce during its investigation sparks confusion, leading the FDA to issue a clarification on Monday. It said it will the suspects and the company's iceberg lettuce is the source of the outbreak. I want to make sure you understand what they've done here. They have basically given Taylor Falls cover because by saying, well, we're not definitively saying it is, it makes it harder for people who have, been sickened by the poop lettuce to be able to get get some kind of, compensation from the company for the pain and suffering that they have done. And so basically, even though it's clear, it seems that Taylor Farms is the culprit here, by the government themselves running interference, they can basically say, well, the government said it was, but then they said it was a false positive. So was it really us? We don't know. See, it's all about basically the legally poisoning of Americans. It's the Matt McNeil Show.
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0: A It is the Matt McNeil Show under Operation Cluster F. I should mention that we do have Defend the Votes. Brian Lamech going to be joining us here, the executive director of Defend the Vote and Defend the Vote Action Fund, talking about Trump's attempt to, guess what, stop you from being able to vote. Fun story, it's totalitarianism. Well, not too funny, more terrifying, but still, totalitarianism. 952-946-6205, 952-946-6205 is the phone number. Ah, Operation Cluster F. Well, guess what? You can tell the oil prices are starting to rise because Trump's now in the media saying, Iran is desperate to meet and talk. Don't worry, guys. It's going to be over in a heartbeat. They're begging me for a meeting. How many times have we heard that? It's just an outright lie. And he's doing it because the oil markets are, you know, and by the way, it doesn't seem like the oil markets are listening today. They were up pretty substantially. But, yep. So all of a sudden, Trump wants the oil markets to play nice and he wants to fight a war at the same time. And so he has to come on out and say, before you guys start getting up into that pricey oil, they called me my new BFF, the Iranians. They called me and they said, I'm so attractive and I'm so cute. And even though that clearly I'm not 6'3", that they said, I think you're 6'3". Oh my gosh. So, and you were so good at the World Cup. We all thought you were so handsome and attractive. We couldn't smell you, but still you looked attractive. And the Spanish should have let you have the celebration with them on the podium with them. I mean, what were they thinking? You're the most attractive man in the world. And they called me up and they said, they're begging me for help. So I mean, I guess we can say, oil crisis over. I don't know. Maybe they did. I don't think they did because the Iranians kind of hate all of us now. He said, don't worry. He's now threatening to attack the new Iranian nuclear site very heavily. Reminder, this is a man who said they have no military capability left. And then kept it quiet that near 100 U.S. service members have been injured by Iranian attacks since this war began. And they kept that quiet. They did not want people to know that they had been lying. So they disgraced the service members who have bravely served, who have been injured in combat. They disgraced them just to make Trump's lie still work. And it didn't because it's clear they was lying. Now, what is Iran actually saying? This is a senior fellow at the Center for International Policy said the Iranians want to be more, have basically, they agreed to the MOU. They want that to be honored by the U.S. in order to progress. And so once again, the MOU, the Memorandum of Understanding had a whole bunch of things, which basically gave Iranians a lot of wins. And Trump read it. He signed it at the Palace of Versailles. We all saw him do it. He agreed to it, and then he tried to attempt to negotiate it after the fact because he wasn't really – he wants this to be over, but then he also wants to desperately seem like he's winning. And Iran, for some strange reason, isn't saying, oh, yeah, sir, Donald Trump, you sure big winner. And so, yeah. This is the guy from the Center for International Policy. I think that the door is open for diplomacy, but every time you have a flare-up, going back to the diplomacy becomes more difficult. You think? The Iranian thinking is the U.S. will sign something, and then they'll try to stretch it on the battlefield with force, with more pressure. That's just as guilty as charged. Trump is probably thinking that with a little more pressure, he can bring the Iranians to surrender, capitulation, or at least to force them to make some concessions. The Iranian response has been that they are not going to surrender under pressure and are willing to negotiate, but at the same time, what is signed needs to be honored. A desalinization facility and power plants caught fire and suffered serious damage in Kuwait after new Iranian strikes targeted the crucial facilities along with areas in Bahrain and Jordan following the 10th consecutive night of U.S. bombing. Night 11 seems to be going right now. It seems like a radar facility in Kuwait's already been hit so far this evening. Plus, air signals are going off. The Iraqi airport is currently on hold for flight. So yeah, it's, hey, you remember that military that Trump said 15 times had been annihilated? 15 times. Well, yeah. The Lebanese president met with Trump at the White House and said that he agrees with he likes the agreement that the White House has pushed on Israel. Trump told reporters Iran desperately wants to meet. Israeli military opened fire near Lebanese troops deployed in the town Bahrain and Kuwait again responded to incoming missile and drone attacks from Iran. Two tankers carrying Saudi crude made U-turns in the Red Sea following warnings from the Yemen Houthis. The group emailed shipping companies telling them to avoid Saudi ports following the launch of their naval blockade against Saudi Arabia. That's going on now. Pakistan's prime minister has urged restraint on all sides with his meeting with Iran's interior minister as well. And, you know, it's once again, I mean, the people that, you know, here's Pakistan, here's Egypt, here's Saudi Arabia, here's Turkey, and here's Qatar, all basically putting their necks on the line to get this MOU in place. That because Iran had no intention of negotiating with Trump anymore. So they stepped up and they got it. And Trump's like, great, perfect, and completely and totally disregarded the agreement that was put in place by them. So here they are. I mean, how much longer before they start siding more and more with Iran? And once again, destabilization is always the problem here. You already have the Houthis now jumping in here and shutting down Saudi ports. As a matter of fact, let's talk about shipping here. Once again, the Strait of Hormuz going on right now. I was looking at the numbers. Four ships have gone out of the Strait of Hormuz. Four whole ships, three of which were tankers, two of which are basically on fire and disabled right now. It seems that if they're taking the northern route, which is the route that goes near Iran, they must be paying Iran the bounty to get through. They must be. The ones that are trying to sneak through on the southern side, it's not going too well for them. One of them has been hit two of them have been hit. One of them actually is completely disabled, and it sounds like it might have run aground on the southern safe route that the U.S. is trying to use through the Strait of Hormuz. The other one's on fire. No one injured on either one of those. So, there are ships that are not going through, and that's not good. That would be technically bad, if you're looking for the clinical term, bad. Once again, before Trump decided to start this, every day 120 ships were going through the Strait of Hormuz. Every single day, we're at four, which once again, hey, I mean, oil prices are going up, but at what point? This is crazy. Now the Red Sea is being shut down. The Saudis are being stopped on the western side of Saudi Arabia by the Houthis. You've got Ukraine dismantling a lot of the Russian oil infrastructure. I'm stunned. Oil is not more expensive as we speak. I will say this: looking at the current gas prices, it's not going well. Currently, the United States, it is the average is indeed above $4 a gallon. It's now $4.01. I'm going to expect that to continue to climb. Diesel did jump 5 more cents a gallon, basically, overnight. That's $5.14 a gallon of diesel. And, you know, on one side of me, the cynical side of me does want to say there, isn't it convenient as we get towards the Labor Day holiday, towards the end of summer, and a lot of the people that are trying to do road trips through August, that all of a sudden the gas prices are going back up again. At the same time, though, I'll go back to it. I can't believe the gas prices haven't gone up dramatically more. They're definitely being kept down. We'll take a break. Come back. It's the Matt McNeil Show.
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5: From the Weatherology Weather Center, I'm meteorologist Laura Lockwood. Lows dip down to about 60 tonight under partly cloudy skies with a slight chance for isolated rain showers. Northerly winds 8 to 15 miles per hour. Mainly clear skies tomorrow, daytime highs approaching 74. Lows level off around 58 tomorrow night, mainly clear skies. Dry with temps a bit below average Thursday and Friday, and highs from the upper 70s to the low 80s. That's your latest Chicago weather update. Right now, it's 72 degrees.
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0: 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It is the Matt McNeil Show. Defend the Vote fights to preserve our most valuable American rights, the freedom to vote and to make our voices heard. Brian Lamech is kind enough to join us, the president and executive director of Defend the Vote and Defend the Vote Action Fund, a founding member of the executive board of Brady Pack, focused on electing gun violence prevention champions and to fund a multitude of on the ground democratic initiatives. And he's currently resides in Washington, D.C., but a proud son of Providence, Rhode Island, and as a man who lived in both Wickford and East Greenwich, I can relate. Let's go get a grinder and a cabinet with Brian Lamech. Hey, Brian, how are you today?
10: Okay. Yeah, I'm doing so well, thank you. And I love that you're in Wickford.
0: Oh yeah, down by the harbor. Yeah, no, it was wicked cool down there. No, I lived there up until like 12 years old. I had a great time. I loved Rhode Island. It was good fun.
10: And you were down by the beaches too, so that's pretty nice.
0: Yeah, well, it's a small state. Everyone's as a person in Minneapolis, St. Paul, everyone's by the beach. So for everyone out there, let's talk a little bit first of all about Defend the Vote. You know, obviously, and it's something that's very pertinent today. Talk about your organization, how you got it started, and where you're going with it right now.
10: So I'll tell you, I started Defend the Vote about 5 years ago, and it was after 5 years running the political action committee for the gun violence prevention organization, the Brady campaign. And what I realized at Brady was 90% of Americans wanted background checks, but zero Republicans were getting behind it, and we weren't passing any meaningful legislation to save lives. So I just kind of kept seeing this over and over again and said, look, the system is broken here. Money in politics is the issue. The gun lobby has a tremendous influence over the elected officials. And so what can we do here to make that change? And how do we kind of get to the fundamentals of our democracy? And so I started Defend the Vote, which is a pro-democracy organization, with the realization that when you can't change the laws, you have to change the lawmakers. And so everything we're doing at Defend the Vote really is democracy protection, ensuring that we have pro-democracy candidates in Congress, and ensuring that we have people that aren't, you know, bought and paid for by lobbyists, by corporations, by billionaires, et cetera. So that's really was the impetus for Defend the Vote. And everything we do every single day is to focus on the most important issue here, which is ensuring that all eligible Americans have the ability to vote, right? So pushing back on the SAVE Act, passing the John R. Lewis Voting Rights Advancement Act, the Freedom to Vote Act, ensuring that our elections are funded through the Help America Vote Act, right? Get federal funding to the states to run their elections and to do everything we can in opposition to Donald Trump, and the Republicans that are pushing this narrative that our elections are not secure, right? So yeah. That's a big push for us right now, is to make sure bodies are getting out to the polls and to just end this narrative that these guys are pushing.
0: I'm a veteran, so one of the things I'm most proud of is being able to vote. We are a country that gets to choose our electors, which brings up what I consider to be the pivot problem here, is that the Republicans have done a very good job, as you said, getting the people out to vote. They have gotten to the point where they're the largest group of people in any given presidential election cycle are the people who could vote but don't. 40 million people, or 40%, 40% of the population did not vote in the 2024 election. And that is a huge problem. The fact is that if we got those people to the polls, even if you got just 20% of those people to the polls, we'd have an overwhelming blue wave, because most of the people that sit on the sidelines and don't vote agree with the Democratic platform and the Democratic principles.
10: Absolutely, Matt. And we learned that last election that voting has consequences, right? And we're dealing with that right now. And so a big effort at Defend the Vote is working with our national partners to entrench ourselves in those communities, to work on, whether it's voter reg work or GOTV work, but to remind everybody that their vote matters, and to ensure and offer every opportunity to get them out to the polls. But on the back end of that, what we're seeing is again, Republicans and Republican legislation and policies that are making this already difficult, one day, one opportunity to vote in person. They're stripping now, and they're actively working to strip some of the things that make it easier for working class families and others that just don't have that one day, mm-hmm. right? They want to vote by mail. That's an opportunity for everyone to participate in our elections, whether they're working that Tuesday or not. So we are fighting back in a meaningful way, in a real way, on this attack on vote by mail as well, which we know is secure. And this latest iteration now, this new legislation they have coming out, and we were working on this last night, but working on it all day, is they are tying now this very important piece of legislation, which is the stock trading ban. And within the stock trading ban, which is weak, by the way, because they can still trade stock, they just can't buy any new stock.
0: Yes.
10: Right? So very clever, guys. But they're tying into that the strictest vote by mail restrictions that we've ever seen before, more strict than what they're doing in the state of Texas and Florida and others. And they're trying to make you photocopy your license or ID, insert that in your ballot when you mail it in. And they're offering services. This is very kind of them. You can go to your local police station and borrow the copier. You can go to your library and use the copier. But this is what they're trying to do. They're just trying to add one extra step or one extra layer to make it hard for eligible Americans to vote.
0: When you look at the SAVE Act, and there, that's one of there's a lot of egregious elements in the SAVE Act mm-hmm. that is there. One of the ones which I find to be hard to even comprehend that this is even being discussed is the impact to married women. Because if the name does not match the birth certificate, which once again, and I'm married, my wife hyphenated her last name, but it does not match her birth certificate. They're trying to, and we can talk about the timeline issue here. We have an election in November. How you even implement something like this in time would be catastrophic to voting. But the idea that if the name doesn't match the birth certificate, the amount of hoops that a person has to jump through to be able to just vote, we're talking about basically negating the majority of women voters, married women voters, from being able to cast a ballot, which once again is a dream scenario for most of the Republicans, because they have to start purging the voter rolls if they're going to stay in power.
10: You're absolutely correct. And look, the story I tell, and I'll make it a quick one, is my stepmother was born one of seven daughters. She's the youngest. And before she left the hospital, they didn't have a name for her yet, right? I mean, she has six sisters. They were just working through things. And so they named her Baby Girl Sabella in the hospital. So her birth certificate literally says Baby Girl Sabella on it. Now her marriage certificate, she got things changed, but her marriage certificate now says Robin Gale Lemick, right? But those things don't match. And she doesn't have a passport. She's 71 years old, has never left the country, does not have a passport. She's a 35-year pension state employee for the state of Rhode Island. She worked in a group home there, right? She's been voting for every election since she's 18, and they recently moved. So she has to register to vote. Under the current SAVE Act, she lacks the documentation to do so. American citizen who's never even left, state employee, right? She does not have the materials to do so. And they lived on a fixed income. So for her to do all of this, she would have to pay to get the birth certificate updated or pay to get a passport. This is expensive. Being poor is expensive, right? And being poor is, it takes away from your time. You're waiting at the bus stop. You're waiting for things more often than others. You're working an off hours. All these things are very difficult. So this is an attack on married people. This is an attack on people sitting in a lower socioeconomic bracket. And this is an attack on anyone who, God forbid, accidentally lost a birth certificate, right? It's just steps, extra costs, extra time, extra expenses. And just something else to make people say, you know what, to hell with it. Like, honestly, this isn't even worth it, right? And that's what they're trying to do.
0: Brian Lamech joining us. Defend the Vote is the organization. Trump, the only way he can be held accountable is if the Democrats win the House and the Senate next election, which is looking more and more. I mean, he's the worst approved president in his second term in the history of the country at this point. And he's definitely dragging down the Republican Party. He needs to basically, he doesn't want to be held accountable. He needs to negate this upcoming election. I look at this solely as this is part of the continued grift. He's trying to get rid of the International Criminal Court. They're trying to push around that because that's one of the only other places that he could be held accountable for his crimes. But now it's kind of focusing on this. Whether it's stopping people from voting up until Election Day or trying a massive campaign to throw out the election results in 2026 when it's shown that he's basically the Republican Party got its trousers handed to it remains to be seen. I imagine that's probably the full game plan right there. But talk about this, because, I mean, he laid this out on Thursday night. This is kind of the beginning of the whole thing. He's got to figure out a way to stop the election from happening, because if that election does happen and he does lose, there will actually be consequences. And that is something this man never wants to have happen.
10: Yep. And look, this is Donald Trump, and this is the cost of his corruption. Right. So instead of focusing on lowering costs, he's trying to block eligible citizens from voting because this is just another act in his long list of corrupt activities. But it's not only the SAVE Act, Matt. I mean, this is just a broader effort here to attack our elections. His speech the other night was probably, it is the most recent example that we have. He's spreading lies. He's trying to undermine the confidence in our elections. He's attacking vote by mail. He started this gerrymandering war. And what we need to do is keep pushing back, right? Push back on the grift, push back on the corruption. And that all starts with getting out to vote. Right. And that 40% you mentioned, you're right. If 20%, hell, if 5%, and in some districts, if just 500 people voted, right, and we'd have a different outcome here. So our job, not only as Democrats, our job as Americans is to get out there and enact that right that we were given, get out there and vote and show them, hey, elections have consequences.
0: Well, and I think we have seen that now. You agree that 40%, I think there's a lot of those people that have realized what has happened with this election because they didn't vote. Talk about the importance of the individual state's Secretary of State. I've got Steve Simon here in Minnesota. I've got gold. I've got the gold standard here.
10: Well, you've got a gift, right? I mean, they are our top election official, right? And so, and you have literally one of my personal favorite secretaries of state as well, because he is excellent. Him alongside the secretary in Nevada, alongside the secretary in Arizona, those three are really leading the charge nationally, because they're not only working to ensure that the election runs smoothly, they're protecting against outside threats. So we heard Trump mention the other day during his speech these threats from these other countries, right? They are working very hard to enact and get funding for CISA, which is really our election, our cybersecurity, to protect us from those outside threats. Those cuts have basically weakened that enterprise, and they have made us more vulnerable. So what we need to be doing, what we see Steve doing, is pushing very hard on those cybersecurity threats, absolutely. But just ensuring that Minnesotans have the confidence in the elections that will get them out to vote. And once their vote is cast, we will then ensure that election is certified. And again, he is pure gold, first in class for sure.
0: But we do have some states where the Secretary of States in these states have basically, you know, acquiesced to Trump and the Republican Party.
10: Absolutely. And that's why we have to get out there in our blue states. We have to just offset this. We have to beat them. We have to win. We don't see that in Democrat majority states. We see that in some of those states that are Trump owned. Mm-hmm. And it's Trump picking up the phone. It's the weight of the administration, is the concern from any sort of legal backlash or any other threats that they can put out there to them. They are a threatening force. They are bullies, and they use that platform to get after these guys, get under their skins, and to scare them.
0: I can't tell you how important it is. You know, you and I are at the same exact point. We might have come in from my military standard, you from watching the system get it corrupted. But we've got to get everyone out to vote. I think the strategy of the left of trying to convince a few Republicans to vote for them is missing the boat. Yeah. That 40% of the population that sat out, that's our path to victory right there. Yep. I think a lot of people agree with you. So I want to drive as many people as possible to defend the vote. How do people get involved? How do people get in touch with your organization and get to be part of the solution, not the problem?
10: I would encourage you to check us out online, wedefendthevote.org. There you can see a lot of the policy initiatives we're working on. You see the candidates that we've endorsed. You can kind of see what's next. Follow us on Blue Sky. Follow us on Twistergram, all of those things. You're going to see up-to-date action on, you know, what's happening in Washington, D.C., the fight and the push that we're getting back there. But we also look, Matt, there are some wins in there, too. So you'll see some of those wins on there as well.
0: WeDefendTheVote.org. 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Brian, let's have you come back before the election, okay, by all means.
10: I would love that. I would love that. Thank you so much.
0: Brian Lamech, Defend the Vote. We'll take a break. Come back. 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
16: 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Dr. Janet Tomiyama from UCLA found that stress causes weight gain in black girls more than it does for whites, which seems odd since black girls report less stress overall.
17: 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One is that the same stressor, so for example, getting a bad grade on a test. 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Who knows? The point is that this study looked at perceived stress. So we asked these girls directly, how much do you feel stressed out? When we do that, then we find that black girls are reporting lower levels of stress. And yet, this link between stress and weight gain is stronger.
16: With Checkup on Health, I'm Chris Whitting.
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0: It is the Matt McNeil Show. No, I got to tell you the truth. I'm tired of what I've adopted as the moderate Democrat strategy to win an election, which doesn't work. The idea is to portray yourself, sacrifice 90% of your own party's platform, spend $1 billion to try to

0: convince 50, you know, Republicans to vote for you by portraying yourself as Republican light. And guess what? It doesn't work. And sure, you might get some results in red districts, but overall you sacrifice districts. You end up sacrificing districts which lean Democrat because you don't look like you have integrity. You don't look like you have any integrity. It looks like all you're doing is just trying to be like them. You know, it's just a crappy AI copy of the Republicans, and it doesn't work. Your path to victory, if you want a victory like they had in Hungary, you need to go get the people who have been disenfranchised, who are there is money right now being spent to keep that 40% of the population that votes, that does not vote, on the sidelines. Then the Republicans know if even a small percentage of those people show up to the election, that they will get wiped out, just like what happened in Hungary. And most of those people, the majority of those people, actually they disagree with Trump. They like the Democrats' policies. I mean, when Brian was talking about gun violence, that 90% want common sense gun regulations. Yeah, that means most of those people. And you see, is one of the reasons why they're sitting on the sideline is because all you're doing is trying to cosplay a Republican. It doesn't inspire them to go and vote. The Republicans want you to pretend to be Republican. That is their preferred strategy. That is why Republicans right now are frantically dark money supporting candidates on the Democratic side who basically portray themselves as Republican, because they know that it will poison the water hole. That's what they want. So, you know, once again, your strategy should be out there to get those people to the polls. Because if you get like 20% of the 40% that didn't vote, so basically, you know, 10% of the population that sat out that election, you know, 8 to 10%, and you get them to the polls, you will have veto-proof majorities in the House and the Senate. You'll be able to fix a lot of these things. You'll be able to throw some of these clowns in jail for the crimes they've committed. Heaven forbid we have accountability, as opposed to Republicans who say, my best friends are, or Democrats who say, my best friends are Republicans. I don't need any more of that. I need people that want to save this country, not want to continue it down its limping path to the end of democracy, frankly. That's the way I look at it. I don't want to continue to watch this country die because a bunch of Democrats are afraid of being Democrats. If you're an old moderate Republican and you just don't like the Democratic Party, well then bon voyage, become an independent, all my best. But the Democratic Party should at least have the standard that if you don't support the main tentpole issues of the Democratic Party, well, you can't be a Democrat, because that's what it's got to be. And take a look at the loyalty that the Republicans have been able to garner within their own ranks by those demands that you have to support the Republican Party's platform. No, it's time for the Democrats to look in the mirror and say, what do we want to save this country, or do we want to continue its slow death march? Because I want to save this country. And speaking of incompetence, my God, the U.S. Attorney Jeanine Pirro's felony case against three-time Olympian faces dismissal after her own prosecutor showed defense attorneys the alleged crime scene, where apparently the evidence has been ripped off the ground and no longer exists. David Hearn, the 67-year-old Olympian, was indicted on July 2nd with a fiery, we've got him, he did all this damage, Jeanine Pirro. A destruction of property, accused of pulling up 2 square feet of the Lincoln Memorial reflecting pool's newly installed liner on July 19th. He pleaded not guilty. On July 16th, defense attorneys gained access to the drained pool with government assistance. Assistant U.S. Attorney Kevin Reddington accompanied them and showed them the precise spot where Hearn allegedly touched the liner. A sworn declaration attached to the motion to dismiss filed the same day confirms what they found. The filing was first obtained by the journalist Marcy Wheeler. The entire section of the pool liner is missing, the declaration states. National Park employees observed Hearn actually forcefully and violently pulling up, removing the bottom of the with both hands. This is what Pirro said on July 2nd. Pirro said Hearn, and they have it all closed off. They didn't have to remove it. They removed it because there's no evidence of it. Pirro also said Hearn used his bare hands to damage the pool. When a reporter asked whether that suggested the line was already damaged before Hearn arrived, Pirro replied that, oh, he damaged it. He damaged the pool. Hearn is maintaining he only touched a piece of the liner that already detached and let go of it when a park employee told him to. The motion to dismiss pointed to photographs the government included in a search warrant application along with the photo of Hearn took before they touched the pool. Both images showed identical damage to the relevant area of the liner before Mr. Hearn ever touched it. How can you even prosecute this case? Because, okay, I'll give them the mulligan here. Say they produce the pool liner. And say the pool liner indeed does show the cut marks that they insist that were happened. How in the hell can you actually attest that they happened prior to the government confiscating all of this stuff and taking it off to a secret warehouse where no one can see what happened to it? This evidence does not even exist. Even a bought and paid for dumbass Texas judge would even say, yeah, I can't buy that. I'm serious. Even these Texas judges where they have to take these cases to try to file them there because they know that they can basically say, and he's a Democrat. The judge says, well, we'll see about that. Even that judge, even that Texas judge would look at this and say, that's not evidence. So, yeah. It just is embarrassing. And by the way, there's also the photographic evidence of when they drained the pool. You could see the actual, whoever the dumbass was that drove his presidential motorcade over the bottom of it. Well, that seems to be the culprit. And good luck with that in a court case. You're going to lose. They're making it up. Chicago, Seattle. Talk to you tomorrow. Minneapolis, St. Paul, hour two up next.
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13: Hello, humans! Welcome to The Gailey Show. This is not John Parker, as you could probably ascertain very quickly by the sound of my voice. This is Ellie Krug, the host of The Illegal Trans Woman that airs on Saturdays on AM 950 and WCPT 820 in Chicago. I'm filling in for John Parker. That means I get to kind of decide what we're going to talk about today. I am absolutely thrilled because I don't get to talk about things that aren't transgender related very often. And I am thrilled because one of the things I want to talk about is something with my first guest, something that every one of you do. Every one of you who has a driver's license, you do it, including me, yours truly. And I'm talking about speeding. And to explain a fascinating study about speeding and all of that stuff, we have Alexa St. John, who is an Associated Press climate reporter. Alexa, welcome to The Gailey Show.
14: Thanks so much. Happy to be here.
13: Thrilled to have you here. I reached out to you because I saw a blurb in our Min Post picked up the AP story about this study out of the University of Minnesota. So we've got a little bit of a connection here locally. Tell us about, what this study was. What was it intended to do? And then we'll get a little bit into the methodology and some of the findings.
14: Absolutely. So it's actually sort of a happy accident that this came out around this time because we're all, of course, very aware of high gas prices this year in particular. But really, this study looks at, the faster you drive, are you really getting to your destination any quicker? And what does that mean as far as how much gas you're using, how much money we as Americans might be spending every single day on that fuel? And really what it means for the environment. So studies before, of course, have said that, driving faster uses more fuel. But I think this is one of the first studies that have really quantified that impact.
13: Okay. All right. And again, it came out of the U of M, the University of Minnesota, which is known for a whole lot of different kinds of research. How did they do this study? I mean, what was the methodology employed?
14: This is a pretty massive undertaking, as you can imagine. So these researchers looked at 120 million different vehicle trips over the course of four different Wednesdays back in 2021, so one Wednesday per season. And the study's author actually told me it took about 2 years to figure out how to parse and sort through all of those trips. Obviously, the team had to process a large amount of data. They actually used the Minnesota Supercomputing Institute, if I got that right.
13: Okay.
14: And then they link that up with some speed limits, elevation change, and, ultimately try to understand, where exactly the fuel consumption comes into play here.
13: Were all of these cars driving these, trips that were studied on Wednesdays, were they in Minnesota or were they across the country in different places?
14: All across the country, and the team said they were able to pick up on pretty much every vehicle class that you might see on the road. So, of course, not every single vehicle represented, but every vehicle class. So everything from small sedans to those really big pickup trucks.
13: Okay. All right. And if I have it right, these were on roads that had speed limits of 45 miles per hour?
14: Yes.
13: Okay.
14: So. And higher.
13: And higher. Okay. All right. Okay, well, what did they find in this fascinating study about speeding?
14: Well, ultimately, right, we think we're saving time. I'm going to go 5, maybe even 10 miles per hour above this posted speed limit that I'm driving by. We think we're saving time. We're getting to our destination faster. That's not actually the case. You might only get there about 54 seconds, not even a minute before you would have had you been driving the speed limit. So for everyone who thinks that they're saving a ton of time, really hightailing it, you're actually not. And as part of that, you know, speeding is harsh on your vehicle. You end up using and burning more fuel the faster you drive. And so you're actually spending more money at the gas pump because of that speeding, because you're burning more fuel. So there are a lot of implications here. You're just not getting there all that much more faster than you thought you were, and you're spending more money at the pump. And of course, there's environmental implications too.
15: Okay, so So they study these, you know, 120 million miles, okay? Mm-hmm. And they found what percentage of drivers, because I said at the beginning of this piece, this clip, you know, that everyone does it. And maybe not everyone does it. I don't know if you do it, but I'm a 5 mile per hour over person, okay? I'm thinking that's relatively safe. Although now I'm thinking maybe it doesn't do me any good. But what percentage of drivers did they find that were going over the speed limit?
14: I believe it's more than 43% of the trips that they looked at included at least one instance of speeding. And then drivers spent about 12% of their time driving faster than the speed limit. So nearly half, you could say, 43%. Speed at least, you know, a little bit during their trips. And most of us, you know, our broader time driving is spent at least somewhat over the speed limit.
15: Well, if you're out here in the Twin Cities, you spend a lot of time in traffic.
14: Yes. And here in the Motor City, too, right? I was talking with the researchers about a specific stretch here. I mean, you just know if you're not going over the speed limit, you could get run off the road. But that's certainly not any safer, definitely not better for your wallet, and really not good for the environment either.
15: Yeah, you're in Detroit, and I'm sure that you've got your congestion issues as well. I mean, although I will tell you, I'm kind of surprised that it's only 43% that go over the speed limit. I mean, I, you know, made that blanket statement when we started, but I mean, maybe, you know, most people are, you know, law abiding.
14: Yeah, it's kind of interesting, right? I mean, that 43%, that's at least one instance of speeding. So maybe you're speeding, you know, more, but that's at least one instance.
15: Yeah,
14: I mean, just anecdotally from driving around, it kind of seems like more than that.
15: How could they tell that they were speeding? Do you know specifically on that methodology?
14: There's a lot to do with that big data set they pulled from a few different sources. So driving data on national road networks paired with the speed limits, and then even some elevation data. So they had to do a lot of parsing of what they got to be able to kind of calculate what exactly that looked like.
15: Okay. Let's talk, though, about the real life consequences of this, you know, of this speeding and of going above the speed limit. Because there really are. And for our folks who are climate conscious, which would include Ellie Krug, there are very serious consequences. So talk a little bit about, I mean, the real life consequences of what happened when we drive above the speed limit in such a massive amount of people.
14: I mean, it really is known pretty widely that transportation is one of our biggest forms of planet warming greenhouse gas emissions, right? Transportation requires fuel. If that's gasoline, we're burning it, and ultimately that sends emissions into the atmosphere. So this particular study found that, you know, if we all just slowed down a little bit and drove the posted speed limit, we could save 57,000 metric tons of carbon dioxide every day in
15: every
14: the U.S. I mean, it's huge environmentally as far as we're concerned. So it makes a huge impact. I think the researchers said that's essentially the equivalent of taking 5.5 million passenger vehicles off the roads every single day here. I mean, that's massive.
15: That would be passenger vehicles using carbon-based fuel versus,
14: yes,
15: you know, like electric, of course. One of the statistics that blew me away is that we in America use 375 million gallons of fuel, gas, diesel, whatever, every day. I mean, you know, I mean, we're in the middle, we don't need to get into the politics, but we're in the middle of, you know, a global thing about, you know, the oil, you know, supply and all of that kind of stuff. And you know, I read this morning that our, you know, our fuel supply for America, our reserve is the lowest it's been ever since Ronald Reagan.

0: Right. I mean, it doesn't necessarily translate in your mind, okay, that 5 miles per hour more than the speed limit actually means I'm you know, burning more fuel and therefore, you know, harming the environment. Now, to your point, I mean, as a nation, we use millions and millions of gallons of fuel every day. So, you know, this study talks about a smaller, relatively small fraction of that. But it really does have, right, have that impact. And I think we don't think about it. We think, all right, I got to get to point B. And really, you know, it's bigger than that.
1: Well, I'm going to guess that you were not driving, in 1972 when we had, or 73, when we had the, you know, the huge oil shock that America experienced because of the Yom Kippur War in the Middle East. And, I mean, I'm remembering, you know, when Jimmy Carter, you know, nationally, everybody had to drive at 55 miles an hour. Boy, did people complain and moan about that. But you know what happened? We had fewer fatalities on the road. You know, we did save a whole lot of fuel, oil as a result of that. So obviously it all adds up, right?
0: Certainly. I mean, regardless of the angle you look at it, whether you're just thinking about your pocketbook, which is fair, slow down. Whether you're thinking about the safety aspect, you know, try to go the speed limit. If you're thinking environmentally, also a good reason not to be flooring it all the time.
1: Yeah. Now, I got less than a minute with you, but do you know what are they going to do with this study? I mean, okay, they've gone and they've done this. They've come out with the results. How is that going to translate into any kind of action? Or is this just a shiny object? Look at what we did.
0: Well, certainly I know the researchers are actually planning on using this data for further studies. And ultimately, I think this can be applied, you know, whether it's policy or even just our individual climate choices, so to speak, that could certainly make an impact.
1: Okay. Well, Alexa, I've enjoyed talking with you. Thanks for reporting on this. It's just fascinating. And thanks for making the time for the interview. And I wish you the best of luck as you go forward. Okay. I'll be looking for you, see what else you put out there in the world.
0: Appreciate your time. Thank you.
1: Okay. All right. Thank you, Alexa. We've been speaking with Alexa St. John. She is the Associated Press climate reporter. We've been talking about the U of M. God love the U of M. Okay. Doing this fantastic study about speeding. So next time you're on the road, remember, you could help with climate change if you don't speed. All right, this is Ellie Krug. We're going to take a break. When we come back, I've got some more. We're going to talk about windmills in the next segment. You're listening to me, Ellie Krug, subbing in for John Parker on The Gailey Show.
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3: 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Let's look at some computer companies that support the Democratic Party. 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
1: Hey, this is John Parker. This past winter was a hard one, so this summer, it's been a joy to me to get on the road and drive to Marquette, Michigan. It's the fresh coast. From the culinary hotspots to the miles of hiking trails in the North Woods and along the shoreline of Lake Superior, Marquette is where I go to get away from it all. A queer-friendly travel destination where I stargaze, eat delicious donuts at Huron Bakery, brunch at the LGBTQ-owned Cafe Bodega, discover new reads at Snowbound Books, and stroll the shops in Marquette's historic downtown. And there are so many hotels to choose from. I can wake up along Lake Superior's shoreline or have the walking convenience of being in the city. Can you see why I've been traveling to Marquette twice a year for over a decade? Plan your adventure like I do at TravelMarquette.com.
2: All right, and we're back. Ellie Krug with the Kaylee Show, sitting in for John Parker. I don't know about you, but I've been traveling across the Midwest quite a bit since March. And unlike maybe 2 or 3 years ago, there's been something missing from the landscape as I've been traveling. And that thing what's been missing are the construction of wind farms. I mean, go back 3 years ago, you couldn't drive on the interstate or even some two-lane roadways anywhere in the Midwest without, within half an hour, coming across a wind farm being constructed or being repaired. They were everywhere, okay? And that was a product of, you know, Joe Biden's, you know, Green New Deal. It was also a product of the fact that I thought that many in the energy business, in the energy industry, had finally woken up to the fact that we do have a problem with climate, as we just talked, I just talked about in a prior segment, and that people were trying to do something about it. Presently, as I talk to you right now, wind accounts for about a little bit more than 10% of all the electricity generated in the country now, but that is, you know, in some states like down in Iowa, it's close to 50% of the state's energy is being created by wind. And I'm telling you all of this because there were two pieces that came out within the last week and a half. One by Brian Martucci, dated July 10th, which was in the Minnesota Reformer, and another piece in Grist, which I think is an online magazine by Austin Corona, that came out on the 17th of this month. And both of them talk about what's happened, why you're not seeing wind farms being constructed right now. And the reason for that is Donald Trump. Now, we may have all, you know, I mean, business goes on, you know, in theory, it goes on despite presidents, despite presidential administrations. But Donald Trump, in March of this year, because he is famous for hating windmills, and all of this goes back to Donald Trump. He's got a golf course in Scotland, and the Scottish, you know, the UK, the Scottish government had the audacity to put a wind farm 3 miles off in the ocean from his golf course, and he just doesn't like how it mars the view of the ocean. But in March of this year, this is what Donald Trump said. It's quoted in the Minnesota Reformer. Quote, "We have not approved one windmill since I've been in office, and we're going to keep it that way. My goal is to not let any windmill be built," unquote. Now, again, this is your president. This is the president, okay? And this is him talking. And I will tell you why. Why are no windmills being built other than the fact that Donald Trump doesn't want them? Well, it turns out that for every wind farm constructed in America, you have to go through a process of review by various government entities. And one of those entities is the Department of Defense. Because apparently windmills will in some way mask the radar signatures of small objects. And the concern is that there would be drones flown through wind farms as a way to create a sneak attack on America. Now, for offshore wind farms, I can kind of understand that. But for on, you know, the 150 onshore, 100 and you're hearing that right, 150 wind farms, wind projects, that's not much of a risk, okay? That drones are going to do a sneak attack through a wind farm in the middle of frickin' Nebraska or Minnesota. And, but the DOD, without any explanation, they're not giving their review and comment. They're not even offering any explanation. All that the Department of Defense has done is they have stopped approving, wind farm applications. They've just stopped doing it. And this is having massive consequences. So for example, just in Minnesota, there are four projects that are stopped right now, four wind farm projects that are stopped, which represent 1,200 construction jobs, 4,400 direct or indirect jobs in the wind industry. The wind industry in Minnesota has a $168 million impact. In 2024, the wind industry employed 2,870 Minnesotans. Now, this is incredibly important, of course, because we are in the middle of this giant boom in creating and building, you know, data centers. And of course, that's a whole different kind of conversation. I'm not going to get into that right now. But all of those data centers need energy. And what is Donald Trump doing? He is cutting us off at the legs about how to produce energy, all combined, okay, in terms of the total output of wind farms that are being held up now by the DOD, it represents 4.4 gigawatts of electricity. That is enough to power between 29 and 44 million homes, depending on the time of the day. Okay, so Donald Trump, his Department of Defense, cutting everything off. So we're not getting any new electrical capacity, and nobody's going to be building coal plants. I'm just here to tell you, nobody's going to do that. So we're not getting any new capacity. We're getting some from solar, but wind is just, I mean, it's, you know, it's there, but we're not getting that. And that's all because Donald Trump is petty. He is vindictive, and because he just, has this vanity about, you know, if he gets insulted by one thing like a windmill farm, he's going to do everything he can to enact retribution.
3: Don't forget, Ellie, he's given billions of our money to companies trying to build these things to say, stop what you're doing and go home.
2: Thank you, Patrick. He's done that for the offshore. That's right. They've given $2.5 billion to offshore farms to get them not to build. Unbelievable. Okay, we're going to take a break. When we come back, I've got a big interview with about politics that are going on in Ohio impacting transgender people. You're listening to me, Ellie Krug, sitting in for John Parker on The Gailey Show. We'll be back in a second.
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0: we're back. The Gailey Show, Ellie Krug sitting in for the lovely John Parker, who is not here right now. And I'm thrilled because we have another guest who is lovely. Andrew Tobias is a journalist, and he has recently written a piece in Signal about the mess. That's the only way I can describe it going on in Ohio right now as it relates to transgender people and the Democratic primary. Andrew Tobias, welcome to The Gailey Show. I'm thrilled to have you here.
1: Hey, happy to do it.
0: So, Andrew, I saw your piece in The Signal. I'm a trans person. I've got a, you know, this is not my show. I'm sitting in for somebody, but I, you know, I'm like trying to be on top of everything related to transgender issues. And I saw this thing come out of Ohio, which is, it sounds to me like a self-inflicted wound in a variety of different ways. Can you, first of all, give us a little bit of landscape of what's going, you know, who's in the primary involved with this? And then tell us a little bit about the history of trans people in Ohio politics. You know, it's a red state. We all know that. But just take her away.
1: Yeah. So to start off, people don't follow Ohio politics. So the governor's race this year is expected to be competitive. And yeah, Ohio is a red state for sure. But I think it's more, there's an element that's more independent, I think, than sort of that simple analysis gives. So the Republican nominee this year is Vivek Ramaswamy. Ramaswamy, by the way, is on record saying that he views transgenderism, quote unquote, as a mental illness. So yeah. He is not an ally on this subject to transgender people at all. Nope. And has made his views very clear. But the Democratic nominee is Amy Acton. She is the former state Ohio to the Ohio Health Department director. She helped Republican Governor Mike DeWine, basically assisting and advising him on the coronavirus pandemic. And that's really how she made a name for herself. That's how most Ohioans know her. And so this race is viewed as very likely to be competitive. It's rated as a toss-up race in a lot of the race raider type agencies out there. And so that's the general landscape of this. You know, Ohio's a red state, but Democrats are hoping to win the governor's office for the first time in about 20 years.
0: Okay. But is there a maybe I'm misunderstanding. Is there a primary going on between Representative Marcy Kaptur and Amy Acton, or no?
1: No, there's not. So Okay. Basically, the primary was in May. These are the candidates. And so we can get to Marcy Kaptur. She is running for reelection in a congressional seat in Toledo. It's helpful to think that she is of all House Democrats in the country, she is in the most Trump-leaning district. So I think there's an argument that she's the most vulnerable Democratic House incumbent in the country. But no, there's no primary.
0: Okay.
1: That.
0: All right. Thanks. Thanks for clearing that up. That's why we have you on the show here. Okay. Now, historically, I mean, like we're talking like recent history, you know, we had the 2024 election, you know, Sherrod Brown going against Bernie Moreno. And in that campaign in particular, okay, that was not for the governor's race, but that was for the Senate, for Brown was trying to hold on to his seat. I mean, Moreno, if I have this right, just bombarded Sherrod Brown with, anti-transgender campaign ads.
1: Yeah, that's right. And I'm not saying this is definitely the case, but there's a view here among Ohio Democrats that that's a major reason why Sherrod Brown lost. And so yeah. I think you've seen in the aftermath of the 2024 election here, some Ohio Democrats viewing the party's stance on transgender issues as being a political vulnerability. And so I've been wondering ever since the election, you know, there's a soul searching process for Democrats everywhere, but including in Ohio about how are we going to change our party's approach after voters rejected us? And we thought that Donald Trump was just the worst thing ever. And so you saw it first. There was a vote here for a transgender bathroom bill having to do with public universities. And the state Senate Democrats in November 2024 voted unanimously against it. They articulated the view that, you know, we can't abandon transgender people let's say it is politically expedient. But we've seen since then some Democrats recalibrating their approach on that.
0: Well, we've seen that, of course, across the country. You know, Seth Moulton is getting a whole lot of problems up in Massachusetts because of his position about trans people. And I had a clip about Ed Markey doing this great allyship speech for trans folks on my show a couple of weeks ago. All right. So we've got this background where trans folks have been used as political weapons by the Republican Party against Democrats. And now we've got a dust up. I called it at the top of the segment a self-inflicted wound, but we have this dust up involving Amy Acton and something that she said about trans athletes. Could you relay what happened and how did that come about?
1: Yeah, so that's what I think really got a lot of attention was a comment that Amy Acton's campaign issued after the U.S. Supreme Court upheld the state bans on transgender athletes playing girls and women's sports. And the campaign was asked by an Ohio newspaper for a statement, and they said that Acton supported the law in Ohio. Ohio has one of these bans in place. Incidentally, Mike DeWine vetoed it, and the Republican legislature overturned that veto. So Acton first said that she supported that law, and then she also gave a statement that included the phrase, I don't support boys playing in girls' sports. And so we've seen other Democrats use that term. Colin Allred in Texas in 2024 got criticism over that. And so there's debate here among people who read that. I talked to the editor of an LGBTQ publication in Cleveland about on the one hand, some transgender people here very clearly saw that as Acton accepting the Republican framing that there's something different about trans girls and girls, period. But then on the other hand, there's debate about maybe it looks like she's saying something. And if you parse the words, maybe she means something else. But that is what she said. And that led to criticism in that publication I described. It's called the Buckeye Flame. You saw a couple of official advisory groups to the Ohio Democratic Party. It's the Progressive Caucus and the Pride Caucus issue statements condemning her stance or calling on her to reconsider her words, things along those lines, saying that this would make party activists less likely to support her, less likely to go the extra mile to help knock doors in this very competitive election. So that's the immediate thing. But just to back up a bit, so you mentioned Marcy Kaptur at the top of the segment. She is a member of Congress, and in May, she was one of 8 House Democrats across the country to vote for a Republican House, like a federal bill that would, among other things, strip federal funding from schools found to be teaching progressive gender ideology. There's also a measure in it that would require school officials to get parental permission before changing the pronouns or name to which they would refer to a child. And so Kaptur also did this previously. It didn't get a lot of attention in Ohio, but when this Acton thing happened, there was also the vote that Kaptur took was revisited. And kind of together, it's pretty easy to see that this is evidence of Democratic candidates looking at this issue and recalibrating. I mentioned that Kaptur is running. It's a district that Donald Trump won by 10 points. Donald Trump won Ohio by 11 points. So these are Democrats who are sizing up the politics here and deciding that, you know, this is the statement they want to make about this.
0: You know, I mean, as a trans person, all of this hurts my heart greatly. What are you hearing from the trans community generally in Ohio about how, you know, what the implications are for this? I mean, about, you know, you use the phrase recalibrating. You know, I mean, for a trans person like me, you know, I hear this stuff and I just hear abandonment. Okay. Or certainly in the case of saying boys, you know, in girl sports, certainly ignorance, and maybe not understanding the community and maybe not wanting to do the steps to understand the community. What are you hearing on the ground from trans folks and trans rights organizations in Ohio?
1: So, like I said, the Buckeye Flame, which is an LGBTQ plus publication here, ran 2 op-eds. The one was against Amy Acton. It called it a betrayal in the headline. I think that summed up the author's view. I interviewed the author and they told me that essentially what you said, that by saying these are boys playing in girls' sports, that's making it less safe for transgender girls to be themselves, to either feel safe who they already are, or maybe staying in the closet for longer because people who in public life who are supposed to be, you might think, are allies aren't, or even like the I think even beyond, let's say that Amy Acton used words that didn't cause as much backlash within the transgender community, but said something like, I will uphold laws that I disagree with or something like that. There's still an element of just kind of like backing off of this fight and mm-hmm. what transgender people and their allies view as a sort of a core civil rights kind of, you know, mission. So there's a lot of disappointment and anger, I would say, among this group of people. And it's interesting because it's not monolithic. I think people, another op-ed was written by a trans woman who was, previously a rural city council member. She is running for the Ohio House. She's a candidate here. Mm. And I think somebody like that in politics is realistic, I think. And so there's like an element of like, we know Ohio is a certain way politically. And so there's a realism, there's a pragmatism to how you have to engage with this stuff. And so that's sort of some of the debate is that, is this savvy? Is this the kind of thing that you have to say to win? Or is this just a total, you know, abdication of this issue? So it's kind of complicated, but there's definitely, and I wrote a story about this. I wanted to capture my story. Like there's a spreadsheet to this. Like what are the cross tabs? Like what's a pull tested message? And there's also like the human impact, and on a human level, you know, there's some real fear and disappointment and things along those lines.
0: Well, you know, I mean, and I'm sure that you heard this, but I'm going to say it for listeners who don't ordinarily hear from Ellie Krug on the Gailey Show. You know, the concern is that the trans athlete thing has always been sort of the gateway to evaporating other rights for trans people and taking other actions that would be detrimental to the community. You know, and the way I always explain it about, you know, athletes is that it's really far more than competing. It's about, you know, you're on a sports team. I don't know if you went out for sports in school or in, you know, college, but, you know, it's about making friends. Some might be lifelong friends. It's about learning self-discipline. It's about learning how to respond to authority. It's about hard work, all of that stuff. And when, you know, you start, you know, secreting, taking trans athletes, telling them they can't play sports that align with their gender identity, it just starts to head towards this, you know, cascading effect. That's the concern, certainly within the community.
1: So something that we have seen, I do think that Acton, I don't think it was an accident that she said this. I think that this was intentional. You know, it's not like she just accidentally chose the wrong words or something like that. But we've seen since some of this backlash occurred that her campaign has added to her platform and her website a section on LGBT issues. For some reason, she calls it LGBT issues. I'm not sure what about the terminology, but just for accuracy, that's what she actually called it. But she put in there basically saying that she would support, they call it here, the Equality Act, but it's like an anti-discrimination and public accommodation. So like employment, apartments, stuff like that. And that would include transgender people as a protected class. So I think she is trying to do some cleanup that certainly wasn't there before. So I don't know if that's
0: right,
1: you know, like in response to this specifically, but it certainly happened after this happened. But I think maybe Democrats are trying to find where is the line we can go to where we think voters are going to support it. But, you know, again, there's this very emotional and, you know, core human element at the center of all of it.
0: Well, it is. And the problem, of course, Ohio is very important, you know, nationally for national politics, but the whole country sees this, you know, and other politicians are seeing this and they're, you know, to a certain extent, taking their cues from each other.
1: Yeah. So we saw, just so people know, Sherrod Brown is running again for his old office. Essentially, he's running against a Republican who got appointed to fill J.D. Vance's former seat. And Brown issued a statement for my story that called it settled law, said that he's focused on other things and the Republicans are just trying to divide us. I think that's probably more of the standard Democratic message here on this, but Andrew, I have noticed.
0: Andrew, I got to go. I'm sorry. We've just run out of time. Okay. But thank you for being on the show. I really appreciate your reporting, and I may be back to you to have you on my show. Okay.
1: All right.
0: Do it. Take care. All right, everyone. That was Andrew Tobias, a journalist and wrote for Signal. You're going to take a break. When we come back, I'm going to talk to you about Pride in Greater Minnesota. We'll be back in a sec.
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4: 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And I hope that Democrats, they take power in November. 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And then will they listen?
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5: This is WCPT telling you how you can shop blue. While Donald Trump is making a mess out of this country, let's take a look at some vacuum cleaners that support the Democratic Party. iRobot. Now, iRobot is a company that makes Roombas. Everyone knows what a Roomba is, right? Little electronic vacuums that do it themselves. Pretty dang cool. Well, 96% of iRobot's donations went to Democrats in 2024. Samsung. Now, yes, Samsung did donate $374,000 to the Democratic Party in 2024. But that was only 61% of their donations. And there's a handful of vacuum cleaner companies that aren't in the U.S. and therefore don't donate to politics at all. Those companies are Dyson, they're out of the U.K., Shark Ninja, also out of the U.K., Hoover, Dirt Devil, and Roborock, all three of those are out of China. The Republicans always make the mess, and it's always the Democrats who have to clean it up, right? Maybe Donald Trump should step aside and let Roomba and Samsung take over. This has been WCPT telling you how you can shop blue.
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0: And we're back. The Kaley Show. 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We've done the show. It's almost all over. I'm thrilled to sit in for John Parker. He does such a great job. And this is such a wonderful show. I can only dream of being as professional as John Parker is. But let me talk with you a little bit, okay? As I said, I have a show on Saturdays on AM 950 and on WCPT 820. Named The Illegal Trans Woman. It's a show about advocating for trans and gender-variant people. That show takes its name from Project 2025, which very clearly is geared towards erasing transgender people from American society, so, and making us illegal. Now, I want to tell you, it is Pride season. It's the summer. While historically many Pride organizations, Pride events take place in June, because that coincides with, June, the end of June, when, the Stonewall riots occurred in 1969. But here in Minnesota, and I know in other parts of the country, Pride events are occurring throughout the summer. And this past weekend, I went to a Pride event in Monticello, Minnesota. Monticello, located off the interstate on I-94, town of about 14,000. It is located about 45 miles west of the Twin Cities. And I got up on Saturday morning, and I remembered that they had the Pride Festival. I also remembered that it was about 40 miles from where I live, because I live out in the southwestern suburbs. And I thought, well, I just don't want to do that. But then I thought, well, I'm also considered a leader to some degree in the LGBT, or certainly in the transgender community. And as well, there were some people up in that area that I'd worked with before for some speaking events. So I trekked up to Monticello thinking I would be there for maybe 20 minutes, show myself, you know, give an appearance, and then turn around and come back. Well, was I wrong about that? I had expected that maybe there would be maybe a dozen booths, you know, but it turned out there were somewhere between 25 and 30 booths at this small. I mean, this is, we're talking rural Minnesota. And out of that 25 or 30, there must have been 8 to 9, maybe 10 booths by churches. I mean, I was just incredibly impressed. I mean, because this is Greater Minnesota. For those that don't know, Greater Minnesota is certainly far more red than it is blue. Greater Minnesota is far more Trump than it is anything else. And Greater Minnesota is not necessarily LGBTQ plus friendly. So to find that many booths at this Pride event, but then to find also that there were that many churches, you know, and we're talking Lutheran churches. We were, they had a Methodist church there. They had Congregationalists. They had all of these churches, and these churches had flyers about how, some of these churches had flyers about how they're reaching out to the LGBTQ community in their respective towns, because they weren't, churches weren't all in Monticello, but they were in the area of Monticello, Minnesota. And I was just, as I said, I was incredibly blown away. I mean, it just surprised the heck out of me that there were that many people. Now, I also came across a therapist located in Rogers, Minnesota, which is not far from Monticello, but again, Greater Minnesota. And this is a therapist who's primarily, her practice is for LGBTQ plus people. I asked her what percentage of her practice involved transgender folks, okay, because trans people are everywhere. And she said almost half of her practice involved, you know, working with trans people, giving them counseling and therapy. I was like, whoa. I mean, I'm going to have actually have that woman on my show, the illegal trans woman, coming up in a couple of weeks. But why am I telling you this? I'm sharing all of this with you because notwithstanding the general perceptions, and we just got done, you know, speaking with Andrew Tobias in Ohio about, you know, that being a red state, notwithstanding the general perceptions that Greater America is not transgender friendly, I think that in fact, it's far more friendly than anybody expects. I do. I mean, and I cannot tell you how much hope that gives me. I mean, I walked away after an hour and a half. I thought I was going for 20 minutes. I was there for an hour and a half. I was also giving out my card because I speak. That's, I'm an idealist trying to make the world better. And I have a talk around called Gray Area Thinking, which is about giving people a tool set on how to be welcoming to anybody, being good to anybody. And I was handing out my card and then speaking to places, but speaking to various churches and other organizations, seeing if they were interested in working with me. Pro bono, by the way. And so it's an hour and a half I walk away, and I walked away with hope. I did. I walked away incredibly surprised, but feeling good. And thank God, I mean, this Pride organization in Monticello, it's Sherbourne and Wright counties. So they're two counties. They've created this joint pride committee. It's only been in existence for 4 years. This was only the fourth year that they put on this pride festival. So we're talking post pandemic. And you know, I certainly hunted those folks down and thanked them for the hard work and for being brave, putting on the Pride Festival. Your takeaways from this, what I'm telling you is I don't despair as much. I believe that most people have good hearts. 98% have good hearts. 2% are incredibly challenged, but 98% do. So that's your takeaway. Okay. And I'll continue to try and spread hope. And on that note, big thanks to my producer, Patrick. Thank you, Patrick, for helping keeping me on track here with this show. And to you, my listeners, Gailey Show, John Barker will be back next week. Thanks for listening. And I hope that you enjoyed me filling in. This is Ellie Krug signing off over and out for John Barker.

0: Hi, I'm Kevin Love. People see the NBA career, the championship ring, but what they don't always see is the anxiety or the moments I felt completely lost. That's why Sony Pictures Animation's film GOAT means so much to me. It's about Will Harris, a small goat who believes in himself and proves you don't have to be the biggest to be a champion.
1: Everyone's always told me smalls can't ball. I'm too blessed to be stressed. Everything I need to succeed is right here.
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1: The ICC and its friends are waging a war against our country, not with bullets or missiles, but with statutes, compacts, and the force of so-called international law.
0: The Trump administration's announced new plans for the United States to systematically disable the International Criminal Court brick by brick. We'll speak with longtime war crimes prosecutor Reed Brody about the new attack, as well as the possibility of Israeli Prime Minister Benjamin Netanyahu being arrested in New York for alleged war crimes in Gaza if he comes to the United Nations. New York Mayor Mamdani says he's weighing his options. Then we look at the World Cup with former soccer player Jules Boycott, author of Red Card, the 2026 World Cup, Sports Washing, and the FIFA Greed Machine. Finally, a movement's growing targeting Flock, the automatic license plate reader company. Critics accuse Flock of building a nationwide mass surveillance system.
2: They can create a record of every place you've traveled for as long as they keep the data. And this can include really sensitive places like political meetings you've gone to, doctor's offices, religious institutions, even where you sleep at night.
0: All that and more coming up. Welcome to Democracy Now!, democracynow.org, The War and Peace Report. I'm Amy Goodman. In Yemen, Houthi leaders have declared a naval blockade against Saudi Arabia, opening a new front in the conflict embroiling the Middle East. The announcement sent shockwaves through global energy markets that were already rattled from renewed U.S. attacks on Iran and the closure of the Strait of Hormuz. Experts warn a closure of the Bab al-Mandeb Strait near Houthi-controlled territory at the mouth of the Red Sea could halt Saudi oil exports to Asia while slashing global oil supply by some 7%. On Monday, thousands of Houthi supporters rallied in Sana'a in Yemen in support of the blockade.
3: The decision is wise in response to the Saudi aggression and its blockade. They have blockaded us for 12 years. So we say to them, a blockade for blockade, airports for airports, and ports for ports.
0: Saudi Arabia promised to meet the Houthis' blockade with force and said it would move to protect its ships moving through the Bab al-Mandeb Strait. Meanwhile, the cost of insuring cargo ships traversing the Red Sea soared Monday, more than doubling after the Houthi announcement. The United States has carried out a 10th consecutive night of strikes on Iran, with reports of explosions in Sirik, Bandar Abbas, Keshm Island, Shiraz, and Isfahan. In response, Iran's military launched retaliatory strikes on U.S. assets in Jordan, Bahrain, and Kuwait, claiming hits on U.S. radar communications and air defense systems. Meanwhile, at least three oil tankers erupted in flames after coming under Iranian fire while attempting to pass through the Strait of Hormuz. On Monday, the Pentagon identified two U.S. soldiers killed in an Iranian strike on their base in Jordan. Private Isabella Gonzalez of Carrollton, Texas, was just 19 years old. She was killed alongside First Lieutenant Tyler James Feehan of Hawaii. There are among at least 17 U.S. service members killed in action supporting President Trump's attacks on Iran. This comes after the New York Times reported the Pentagon failed to disclose nearly 100 injuries to U.S. troops since July 7th. In Gaza, health officials say an entire Palestinian family was wiped off the civil registry overnight in an Israeli strike on their home. The attack on Gaza City's Sabra neighborhood came without warning around 2 a.m., sending shrapnel flying into the tents of displaced Palestinians living nearby. It killed Firas al-Masri, along with his wife, Salsabil, their three daughters and son. This is the children's grandfather, Abu Yusuf al-Masri.
4: We were unable to save our grandchildren and children from the flames and the devastation. Six people were martyred, most of them children and women, without mercy and without any prior warning. All these are crimes by the Israelis. When the world thinks there's a ceasefire or relative calm, there is no relative calm, and there is no safe place at all.
0: In more news from Gaza, Hamas has selected Khalil Ahaya as its new leader, filling a role left vacant for nearly 2 years after Israel assassinated its former head, Yahya Sinwar, in October 2024. Ahaya was part of negotiations with President Trump's son-in-law, Jared Kushner, and special envoy Steve Witkoff last October. Before that, he survived an Israeli airstrike on a residential complex in Qatar's capital, Doha, last September. That attack killed one of Ahaya's sons. In the United States, a federal judge has paused the $110 billion merger of Paramount Skydance with Warner Brothers Discovery, granting a request from a coalition of 12 state attorneys general. The judge scheduled an August 3rd hearing on the state's motion for a preliminary injunction to halt the merger. The Writers Guild of America filed its own lawsuit against the merger, claiming it would negatively impact union members' wages and lead to job losses. The Trump administration seeking to uncover the confidential sources who spoke to journalists at the New York Times about security concerns relating to President Trump's new plane donated to him by Qatar. The Justice Department issued subpoenas to phone service providers to obtain several journalists' phone and text messaging records and their relatives' phone records, like parents and spouse, including from one reporter's mother. The Times has asked the judge to quash the requests. In a report, the State Department has accused the Cuban government of waging a, quote, sustained campaign of subversion against the United States, unquote. The report claims Cuba's backed a number of groups in the United States, including the National Lawyers Guild, Code Pink, Pastors for Peace, and the National Network on Cuba. In a statement, Code Pink said, quote, "This latest attempt by the State Department is just one of many politically motivated witch hunts designed to silence anti-war voices who dare to challenge U.S. militarism. It's about justifying even more aggression against Cuba while turning advocates for peace into suspects," Code Pink said. The 100-page report also includes quotes from earlier New York Times reporting, including a reference to me, as well as Democracy Now! The Trump administration's activated the Alien Terrorist Removal Court for the first time since it was established by law in 1996. Congress approved the 5-judge court for extraordinary cases when normal proceedings could expose classified material. It allows for the rapid deportation of foreign nationals deemed by the court to be, quote, alien terrorists, along with their immediate family members. Last week, the Justice Department submitted the first ever application to the court, which is remained dormant for 3 decades. Details of the July 15th application are sealed with a cover sheet marking its contents as classified. U.S. District Judge Joan Erickson, a George W. Bush appointee, subsequently issued an order asking the Trump administration to make a more thoughtful application. In Arizona, an open letter signed by 120 prisoners at the Eloy Detention Center alleges a range of human rights abuses, including severe medical neglect, verbal and physical abuse by guards, and poor mental health care. Prisoners say anyone complaining about poor conditions is sent to solitary confinement called the hole. Here in New York, police say a former Army veteran has been taken into custody after using fireworks to start a fire outside 26 Federal Plaza in Lower Manhattan, where many immigrants have been held in unsanitary and overcrowded conditions. According to the FBI, 43-year-old Andrew Arabaca doused a stairwell with gasoline and ignited it. He also fired 5 to 7 pellets from an airsoft gun. The Department of Homeland Security described him as an anti-ICE rioter. This is James Barnicle, assistant director in charge of the FBI's New York field office.
5: Mr. Arabaca came armed with bad intentions. I will say that 26 Federal Plaza has long been a target of extremists, of terrorists. And today, the extremism was brought here.
0: 26 Federal Plaza became infamous last year as mass federal agents repeatedly arrested immigrants who'd come from mandatory check-ins and court appointments. Last summer, a judge ordered the Trump administration to address prolonged confinement at jails inside 26 Federal Plaza, citing severe overcrowding, medical neglect, and limited access to food, water, sanitary products, and a place to sleep. President Trump said Monday he would impose tariffs of 50% on a wide range of goods imported from Canada. The duties are set to take effect in 30 days with exemptions for Canadian fuel, fish, fertilizer, and critical minerals. Trump announced the tariffs after threatening to sanction Canada for wildfire smoke drifting over much of the United States and after declaring Canada unfairly discriminated against U.S. autos, alcohol, and dairy products. In the Democratic Republic of Congo, the death toll from the Ebola outbreak has surged to 930 with over 2,300 confirmed cases. It comes as the World Health Organization warned last week Ebola is spreading in the DRC faster than in any previous outbreak. Meanwhile, in Kenya, activists are accusing authorities of violating a court order that halted the setup of a U.S.-backed Ebola quarantine center following reports Americans were being quarantined in Kenya. Local residents have protested against the facility recently, leading to the deaths of two people when the protests turned violent. The UN's refugee agency warns more than 500 Rohingya refugees are missing and fear dead after a pair of boats capsized off the coast of Burma. The 530 asylum seekers departed June 29th from Burma's Rakhine State, where Rohingya Muslims have suffered pogroms and other major human rights abuses amidst fighting between Burma's military junta and separatist fighters, even before the latest tragedy. It's believed nearly 300 people have gone missing or lost their lives so far this year while fleeing violence off the coast of Burma. In India, tens of thousands of youth-led protesters have rallied against the right-wing government of Prime Minister Narendra Modi, calling for the resignation of India's education minister. That's Dharmendra Pradhan. Protesters are blaming him for the leak of national exam questions that were circulated on social media, forcing millions of students to retake the exam. Some students ended up dying by suicide after studying for the exam 4 years. Abhijit Dibke, founder of the so-called Cockroach Janata Party, blamed India's Minister of Home Affairs, Amit Shah, and Prime Minister Narendra Modi for ordering a bloody crackdown on protesters.
6: Today, what the Delhi police have done, the way they beat students, the way they hit them in their heads, it was very shameful. Due to this, the country's reputation is being damaged worldwide. And we all know why Delhi police did all of this, because they received orders from Narendra Modi and Amit Shah.
0: And in Nicaragua, President Daniel Ortega has declared his nation will no longer hold elections. Ortega made the announcement during a Sunday evening speech in Managua commemorating the 1979 Sandinista revolution that overthrew the U.S.-backed dictatorship of Anastasio Somoza.
7: No volverán a haber elecciones.
8: There won't be any more elections here for them to try to seize the government and seize power. The days when parties backed by the Yankees and the Somocistas would return to power are over. Never again.
0: It was Ortega's first public appearance in 2 months. In 2021, he secured a fourth term as president following a months-long crackdown on dissent, during which dozens of opposition figures, including seven presidential hopefuls, were arrested. A United Nations report earlier this year found President Ortega and his wife Rosario Murillo, whom he named co-president, eliminated all checks and balances on their power to build an authoritarian state in Nicaragua. And those are some of the headlines. This is Democracy Now!, democracynow.org, the War and Peace Report. I'm Amy Goodman in New York, joined by Democracy Now!'s Juan Gonzalez in Chicago. Hi, Juan.
9: Hi, Amy, and welcome to all of our listeners and viewers across the country and around the world.
0: We begin today's show with a major escalation in the Trump administration's campaign against the International Criminal Court, the ICC. U.S. Secretary of State Marco Rubio announced new plans to systematically dismantle the ICC, quote, brick by brick. Last week, Rubio published an opinion piece in the Wall Street Journal, released a video attacking the Hague-based tribunal, accusing it of overreach.
1: But as we speak, the ICC and its friends are waging a war against our country, not with bullets or missiles, but with statutes, compacts, and the force of so-called international law. When the ICC was born 24 years ago, they told us that it was merely a narrow backstop, a global court that would step in to prosecute only the gravest offenses, things like genocide and war crimes, and only when a nation's courts were unable to prosecute them on their own. But the truth is, it was something far more radical and extreme. It was a global tribunal staffed by unelected globalist bureaucrats who claim their power is almost unlimited. The danger of this global court has only continued to grow. Today, it threatens every aspect of our political and legal system. Border Patrol agents removing violent criminals from our country. American Marines risking their lives to defend our homeland. Prosecutors working to dismantle terrorist plots to attack and kill Americans. If we stand idle, all of them would be at the mercy of foreign judges thousands of miles away,
10: facing the constant risk of prosecution and even imprisonment for the so-called crime of defending their own country.
0: In his Wall Street Journal piece, Rubio singled out human rights organizations, including Democracy for the Arab World Now, or DAWN, for supporting international accountability efforts. Rubio's attacks came as DAWN has filed a major lawsuit in U.S. federal court challenging the Trump administration's sanctions targeting the International Criminal Court. The lawsuit argues the sanctions, quote, violate Americans' constitutional right to engage in Palestine-related human rights advocacy, unquote. Rubio's attack on the ICC comes 2 years after the court's chief prosecutor, Karim Khan, announced in 2024 he was seeking arrest warrants for Israeli Prime Minister Benjamin Netanyahu, then Israeli Defense Minister Yoav Gallant, as well as three Hamas leaders over alleged war crimes and crimes against humanity. Since then, Khan has been accused of sexual misconduct by a female aide. On Friday, the ICC's 125 member states are scheduled to hold a special session at the United Nations to vote on Khan's future. Meanwhile, New York City Mayor Zoran Mamdani reiterated Monday he's still looking into arresting Israeli Prime Minister Benjamin Netanyahu if he visits New York for the UN General Assembly in September.
11: When it comes to Benjamin Netanyahu, we're speaking about someone who's the subject of an International Criminal Court arrest warrant. And he's the subject of this arrest warrant for alleged crime.

0: The U.S. Secretary of State, Marco Rubio, writing in the Wall Street Journal, he wants to dismantle the International Criminal Court brick by brick.
1: Sure. Thank you, Amy, again. Look, this is not a defense of American sovereignty against a runaway court. This is an insurance policy against accountability for crimes that the Trump administration is committing in plain sight. Look, Marco Rubio knows that bombing Iran without Security Council authorization constitutes aggression under the UN Charter, that blowing up boats in the Caribbean and killing their occupants without trial constitutes murder, that rendering migrants to a notorious Salvadoran prison where they were tortured can create criminal liability. And in fact, sanctioning judges and prosecutors for doing their job is itself a crime under the crime against the administration of justice under the court statute. So this isn't about American sovereignty. It's about impunity.
2: And Reid, how, in your estimation, has the Trump administration approached international law, especially in his second Trump's second term?
1: You know, I mean, obviously, American adherence to international law has always been selective and often hypocritical. I mean, think about the invasion of Iraq, the Bush torture program. And you know, Washington has traditionally championed war crimes tribunals as long as they prosecuted other people, right? The defeated, the outcast, the enemy of the West. But, you know, even at its most hypocritical, the United States paid tribute to the rules. It claimed its wars were legal. It wrote memos to argue that torture wasn't torture. Hypocrisy, as they say, is the tribute that vice pays to virtue. But Trump has even stopped, you know, the pretense. He bombs Iran and, you know, hardly bothers with the legal justification. He blows up boats and posts the videos. The Secretary of State speaks about so-called international law and vows to dismantle the world's criminal court brick by brick. So, I mean, earlier presidents violated the rules while pretending to honor them. And Trump, I think, is just, trying to destroy the rules.
2: And what about Marco Rubio's contention that the International Criminal Court has far exceeded its original mandate? What's your response to that?
1: You know, when you listen to Marco Rubio, you hear a court waging war with statutes. You know, that tells you everything. I mean, to this administration, law itself is the enemy. And I think if we think about it, they are trying to do abroad what they're doing at home, right? Trample on international law like they're trampling on domestic law, while they undermine all of the institutions that could get in their way, the courts, the ICC, the journalists, the civil society organization. So it's very much, I think, in keeping with what the administration is doing in the United States.
0: Reid, can you talk about the bombing of desalination plants, their significance, and talk overall about people around the world looking at what's happening to and whether to take human rights crimes allegations seriously?
1: You know, I mean, the cornerstone principle of the laws of war is that you can only attack military targets, right? Never civilians, never civilian objects. And the Geneva Conventions in particular protect objects that are indispensable to the survival of the civilian population. And they specifically name in the Geneva Conventions drinking water installations. So, deliberately or even recklessly attacking a population's water supply would be a war crime, full stop. And, you know, in this case, you know, we have Trump publicly threatening. He said earlier, that they would hit possibly all desalination plants. So when a president announces his intention to destroy the infrastructure that civilians depend on to survive and then does it, that looks like the deliberate targeting of a civilian population's lifeline. Now, President Trump and the military commanders who carry

0: carry out these orders, you know, could one day face prosecution for these things. I mean, let's remember that the ICC has already charged Russian generals for exactly this, attacking the infrastructure in Ukraine, the power grids. And at dawn, we've called on Iran and the Gulf states to give the ICC jurisdiction over crimes committed on their territories. And in fact, that is specifically what Rubio singled us out for.
1: And Reid, I wanted to ask you about New York Mayor Zohran Mamdani's raising the possibility of seeking to arrest Benjamin Netanyahu during when he comes to New York for the General Assembly. Is that even possible for a local mayor or local police force to enforce an international warrant like this?
0: Well, I think there are a lot of complex legal issues involved, including his potential immunity as a sitting prime minister. The United Nations agreement with the United States for which requires the United States to let people, you know, speak, to come to the United Nations. But, you know, I think it's really important that he's saying this. I mean, Netanyahu is under an ICC arrest warrant for crimes against humanity. The United States may be obliged to let Netanyahu speak at the UN, but it's not obliged to roll out the red carpet. It's not obliged to invite him to, you know, address Congress. I mean, the mayor is saying what the president should be saying, which is that a man wanted for crimes against humanity is not an honored guest. And you know, let's not overlook the bigger issue, which is American complicity in these very crimes. As Dawn alleged last year in a filing with the court, before the U.S. sanctions blocked Dawn from further cooperating with the court, the bombs that Israel used to destroy schools and hospitals and homes in Gaza were American bombs. Israel's campaign of murder and persecution has been carried out with American political, financial, diplomatic support. So, you know, to me, the real scandal isn't that the mayor of New York is asking whether he can arrest Netanyahu. It's that the president of the United States is protecting Netanyahu and sanctioning the judges who are trying, you know, who have indicted him.
2: And explain how they've been sanctioned, Reid, how the ICC judges have been sanctioned and the lawsuit brought by the organization you're on the board of, Dawn, Democracy for the Arab World Now.
0: So that's right. I mean, you know, I mean, Trump's executive order, first of all, authorizes a list to sanction a list of people. And that list of people has now grown. It started with the ICC prosecutor. It then was expanded to the two deputy prosecutors and now eight judges of the ICC. Every judge who has ruled on the Israel issue or previously many years back on potential war crimes in Afghanistan. And, you know, these sanctions are crippling the court. And in the case of the individual judges and prosecutors, it means not only they can't come to the United States, they can't have bank accounts, they can't use credit cards, they can't do a lot of the things that we do. And now I think with this this announcement about dismantling the court brick by brick suggests that those sanctions will be expanded. But in terms of Dawn and you know, here is the risk in concrete terms. I mean, Trump's executive order makes it a federal offense to provide a service to anyone who has been sanctioned. And that includes, as I said, the judges, the prosecutors. It also includes the three leading Palestinian human rights organizations like our friend Raji Sarani's group, you know, who are documenting the destruction of Gaza and sharing that evidence with the court. It includes the UN Special Rapporteur, Francesca Albanese. So if an American lawyer or a group like Dawn shares evidence of war crimes with the ICC or collaborates with the Palestinian human rights groups, we risk federal prosecution. And Dawn asked the Treasury Department three times in writing to confirm that our human rights work is lawful, and Treasury never answered. So Donetsk had to censor itself, not to provide submissions to the court, to suspend work with the Palestinian groups. And that's the point of the sanctions, not just to punish the Hague, but to drive Americans into silence. So we brought this lawsuit, which makes two basic arguments. One is that the First Amendment, under the First Amendment, the government cannot punish Americans for what they say, including what they say to a court or for whom we associate with in human rights work. And second, that the president has exceeded his own authority. And when Congress gave presidents sanctioning authority, it expressly barred them from restricting personal communications and the exchange of information. And we're not the only people who brought lawsuits. I mean, three of the court's own judges have sued in New York. Two law professors brought their own challenge, and a federal judge in Manhattan permanently barred the government from enforcing the sanctions against their work on First Amendment grounds. Another federal judge in Maine blocked enforcement against two human rights activists on the same grounds. So far, every federal judge that has looked at the issue has ruled that the sanctions are go too far.
2: Finally, Reid, in Nicaragua, President Daniel Ortega has declared his nation will no longer hold elections. He made the announcement Sunday in Managua, commemorating the 1979 Sandinista revolution that overthrew the U.S.-backed dictatorship of Anastasio Somoza. This is what he said.
3: No volverán a haber elecciones.
4: There won't be any more elections here for them to try to seize the government and seize power. The days when parties backed by the Yankees and the Somocistas would return to power are over. Never again.
2: It was Ortega's first public appearance in 2 months. In 2021, he secured a fourth term as president following a months-long crackdown on dissent, during which dozens of opposition figures, including seven presidential hopefuls, were arrested. A UN report earlier this year found Ortega and his wife Rosario Murillo, whom he named co-president, eliminated all checks and balances on their power to build an authoritarian state in Nicaragua. You, Reid Brody, are war crimes prosecutor and are one of the expert members of the United Nations group of human rights experts on Nicaragua that released that report. Your final comment in this last minute.
0: Well, we've been watching, unfortunately, Nicaragua's descent into dictatorship since 2018, when the government fired on massive peaceful protests and killed some 350 people. In the last elections in 2021, virtually all of the candidates were arrested and have since been exiled and stripped of their citizenship. All independent media and NGOs have been shut down and exiled. There are no independent political parties. Last year, the Constitution was amended to formally do away with the separation of powers and put all power in the hands of the two co-presidents, Daniel Ortega and his wife, Rosario Murillo. So this really, it's just dropping the other shoe. It's just making, just ending all the pretense that there are any rights in Nicaragua, that there is any possibility of a fair election. And this is really, as you know, Amy, I go back in Nicaragua for 40 years and to the time of the revolution. Daniel Ortega, who was part of a group that rose up to fight off a family dictatorship, has now created a family dictatorship. And it's a real tragedy for the people of Nicaragua.
2: Reid Brody, war crimes prosecutor, member of the International Commission of Jurists, author of To Catch a Dictator, The Pursuit and Trial of Hissein Habre. Reid, happy birthday. Coming up, we look at the World Cup with former soccer player Jules Boykoff. Stay with us.
5: This is WCPT telling you how you can shop Blue. Whether you're out in the field playing football or baseball, or inside the stadium playing hockey or basketball, or any sport really, let's take a look at some sporting goods stores that support the Democratic Party. Academy. Now, Academy is a company that does not give to politics. Some of their senior leaders do. And in 2024, 87% of their donations went to Democrats. Hibbett. Now, Hibbett is a company that does not give to politics. But some of their senior leaders do. And in 2024, 93% of those donations went to Democrats. Dick's Sporting Goods. Now, Dick's Sporting Goods as a company does not give to politics. Yes, some of their senior leaders do, and it's kind of a little all over. Sometimes lean more right, sometimes lean more left. It's really hard to find a pattern. But hey, remember when the right was attacking Dick's Sporting Goods when they decided to push the age of purchasing firearms to 21 and stop selling assault-styled rifles? This has been WCPT telling you how you can shop blue.
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0: crumb clean by the corner laughers. This is Democracy Now!, democracynow.org. I'm Amy Goodman with Juan Gonzalez. The Spanish football team has returned to Spain for a victory parade in the streets of Madrid, where they were greeted by an estimated 2 million people. These are the soccer players that won, carrying the World Cup trophy. They wore shirts with the words Somos Campeones, or We Are the Champions. The 2026 FIFA Men's World Cup ended Sunday with Spain beating Argentina 1-0 during extra time, with Spain winning a goal at the 106th minute of a long and tense final. In Gaza, too, Spain's win was widely celebrated. Spain's support for Palestinian rights and Israel's backing of the Argentine team turned the final into more than just a football showdown. Meanwhile, FIFA has opened an investigation into the ugly brawl that followed Spain's victory, with several players from Argentina facing bans. As Spanish soccer players ran onto the field to celebrate their victory, some of Argentina's players appeared to attack members of the Spanish team, including the Spanish midfielder Rodrigo Hernandez, or Rodri, who later won the FIFA Golden Ball as the tournament's best player. On TikTok, Fox Sports posted a video that went viral after the game ended. Spain's teenage star, Lamine Yamal, is seen praying on the field while nearby Argentine players started clashing with some players from Spain. Fox Sports captioned the video, "Two very different scenes." Lamine Yamal is a 19-year-old star who was born to a father from Morocco and a mother from Equatorial Guinea. The game also marked the first time he faced off against the Argentine soccer star, Messi, who is widely considered one of the greatest soccer players ever. But it was not the first time they met. Images have gone viral of their first meeting in 2007, when a 20-year-old Messi was photographed holding a six-month-old Lamine Yamal in a plastic baby tub. Last week, UNICEF reposted the photo on X, writing, "Yes, those photos you've seen are real. More than 18 years ago, a baby named Lamine Yamal and his mom Sheila met Lionel Messi at a UNICEF fundraising photo shoot," unquote. UNICEF also posted a video describing the photo shoot.
1: 50% of calendar sales went to UNICEF to contribute to UNICEF projects which support children's rights. And we have it here. In the photo showing the month of January 2008, Leo Messi appears helping to bathe Lamine Yamal next to his mother. The photographer Joan Monfort has said that Lamine Yamal stole Messi's heart because he was always smiling and he was very nice.
0: In other World Cup news, President Trump was booed by fans as he walked onto the field alongside the FIFA president, Gianni Infantino, to take part in the post-game trophy ceremony. Later, Infantino tried to usher Trump away as he tried to stand in front of and then beside the Spanish team as Rodri lifted Spain's trophy. Well, as the most expensive and financially lucrative FIFA Men's World Cup comes to an end, we're joined now from Toronto by Jules Boykoff, author of Red Card, the 2026 World Cup, Sports Washing, and the FIFA Greed Machine. Also, the book Kicking, a memoir about his former life as a professional soccer player. Jules, thanks so much for joining us again. Can you talk about the significance of what took place? Also, Spain now enjoys having both the World Cup trophy for the men and the women, the only country in history.
2: Well, a lot of people out here were cheering for Spain for a lot of reasons. First of all, they play beautiful football. Second, their football is all about collectivity. Their star player, Lamine Yamal, he has to adjust to the structure of the team. On the flip side, with Argentina, their superstar, Lionel Messi, the team has to adjust their structure to him. It's much more individual-based, unlike any team really I've seen in recent World Cup history. This reflects wider currents in both of the countries. Pedro Sanchez and the socialists that he works with have advanced a more humane immigration agenda in Spain. They're pushing forward green policies. They're talking about bringing an investigation against Benjamin Netanyahu for war crimes, for what Israel did to the flotillas that recently tried to reach Gaza. On the flip side, you've got Argentina, led by Javier Milei. As you noted, Netanyahu supported Argentina, not so much because he's a Leo Messi fan, but because he's a big Javier Milei fan. Milei is an extreme libertarian who embraces the zombie neoliberal capitalism of the 1990s with great fervor. So you couldn't have much more of a sharp divergence in terms of the two teams that made the finals and what they mean for the bigger politics of the world right now.
3: And Jules, what about the FIFA itself? Clearly, the World Cup was extremely popular, not only in the United States, but throughout, all over the planet. But FIFA reports that it will bring in, has brought in $15 billion in revenue. The greed that is at the center of the FIFA organization. I wonder if you could talk about that.
2: Absolutely, Juan. So originally, FIFA said that they would take in $11 billion in revenue from this tournament alone. That itself would have been more revenues than any sporting event in the history of sporting events. Instead, their projections are more like $15 billion. Part of that is because they really catered to the luxury classes. I mean, let's not forget that the World Cup is an opportunity for a privileged sliver of the global 1% to come together, to sit in the luxury boxes, to appear on screen, on TV, to cut deals behind the scenes. And that's exactly what this World Cup was about. They made a lot more money than they expected from the luxury packages that they set up. Essentially, FIFA is keen to turn the people's game into a game for the 1%, a game for the plutocrats. Going into this final, the average ticket price, according to SeatGeek, was $12,000. $12,000. Who can afford that? There were tickets along the sidelines that were selling for $1 million a piece. And so what you saw here, in a way, is that the FIFA Men's World Cup is, in a sense, too big to fail. And as we've seen with other situations where there's a too big to fail mentality, that is a dangerous recipe, whether we're talking about the 2008 financial collapse, where banks survived and in fact thrived, where we saw an upward transfer of wealth, trickle up economics, if you will. Similar dynamics are in play here with FIFA. Moving forward, they're in a stronger position perhaps than ever.
3: And I wanted to ask you also, there were three countries that were hosting this World Cup: Canada, the United States, and Mexico. But at least one of those leaders, Claudia Sheinbaum of Mexico, had a different approach to when, especially when the Mexican team played. She would not go into the luxury boxes, but instead stayed in events in communities in Mexico itself. Wondering the difference in her approach versus, let's say, a Trump or the Canadian prime minister.
2: Claudia Sheinbaum did the right thing. She gave away some of her free tickets to people who would otherwise never be able to attend a match. And you saw from the two leaders in Sheinbaum and Trump a sharp contrast. Sheinbaum using the opportunity to stay in tune with her own politics, and Trump using the opportunity to essentially weaponize the event for his political advantage. More specifically, everybody knows about the rescinded red card heard around the world, where U.S. forward Fuller and Balogun received a red card in the match against Bosnia, and President Trump called his BFF over at FIFA, the president Gianni Infantino, and pressured him to overturn the penalty for that red card, thereby politically intervening. It should be noted that when other countries have it politically intervened in the machinations of FIFA, they've been suspended. Whether it's Pakistan, whether it's Kenya, whether it's Zimbabwe, they paid a price. Donald Trump, he benefited from his political intervention. But his weaponization of this tournament for political gain goes far before that particular incident. After all, he banned the award-winning referee from Somalia, Omar Abdul Qadir Artan, from participating in the tournament. interrogating him for 11 hours and then sending him on a plane to Turkey and eventually home to Somalia. The Trump administration treated the Iran team like they were second-class citizens at the tournament, essentially forcing them to commute from Tijuana to their matches in Seattle and Los Angeles. And this definitely had an effect on their play. As if that weren't enough, Department of Homeland Security head Mark Wayne Mullen said he may have danced a happy dance when Iran was ultimately eliminated from the tournament. And so you can see that the Trump administration was active weaponizing. As if to go further, the Department of Homeland Security's X feed issued a number of racist and anti-immigration tweets using the U.S. men's national soccer team players as their political backdrop. They issued a tweet that read, "One nation, one homeland, one team." And if that sounds like Nazi propaganda, that's because it essentially is. It mirrors Nazi propaganda from the 1940s. One of their slogans was "One people, one realm, one leader." One point that I absolutely think is crucial to note here is that while many of us were engrossed in this World Cup, Immigration and Customs Enforcement ramped up its violent deportation machine. During the actual World Cup, we saw a surge from ICE detentions. At one point, they were averaging 2,000 detentions a day, right in the thick of the World Cup. Now, this isn't quite the 3,000 a day fever dream of Trump's assistant white nationalist Stephen Miller, but it's still almost double what was happening before the month that the tournament started. And so the World Cup helped Trump advance his agenda. It deflected attention from a lot of people away from his brutal immigration program. And it sets him up well to do the same in Los Angeles in 2028 when the United States hosts the Summer Olympics.
0: And as we finally wrap up, Jules, you have all of that. And then you, though, have running counter to throwing immigrants out of the country. I was just in Kansas City this weekend. The flags of so many nations were fluttering in the wind in Lawrence, Kansas, where they hosted the Algerian soccer team. I think they came late at night and the whole town was out wearing the flag colors of Algeria, marching bands playing their national anthem. The significance of at this time of an immigrant crackdown, having this global celebration.
2: This is extremely significant because people across the country, whether in Lawrence, Kansas, whether in Portland, Oregon, where Jordan was based, they stepped up and showed the world that the United States population cannot be distilled down to the MAGA version of the United States that is often projected to the world. They welcomed people from around the world with open arms and said, "We want you here. We appreciate immigration." And this couldn't have come at a better time.
0: Jules Boykoff, we want to thank you for being with us, author of Red Card, the 2026 World Cup Sports Washing and the FIFA Greed Machine, and Kicking, a memoir about his former life as a professional soccer player. Coming up, a movement is growing targeting Flock, the automatic license plate reader company. Critics accuse Flock of building a nationwide mass surveillance system. Stay with us.
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0: Soledad by Lado Negro and Reina Tropical from their newest collaboration, El Lado Tropical. To see their performance and interview, go to democracynow.org. This is Democracy Now! I'm Amy Goodman with Juan Gonzalez. We turn to a growing movement against Flock, an automatic license plate reader company used by over 5,000 law enforcement agencies in 49 states across the country. Critics have mapped over 100,000 Flock cameras in use on streets in rural and urban communities and accused Flock of building a nationwide mass surveillance system. Flock's cameras aren't like regular traffic cameras. Their surveillance technology records and tracks every car or human that comes into view. And then an AI algorithm catalogs the make, model, color, license plate number, bumper stickers, and even scratches. This personal information is then uploaded to a nationwide database that any law enforcement agency with a Flock contract can search with little oversight on how they use what they find. Flock is marketed as a tool to fight crimes, but the cameras collect data on millions of vehicles, regardless of whether the driver is suspected of a crime. And as President Trump's immigration enforcement crackdown has escalated, concerns are growing over whether the local data from these cameras could be aiding the deportation dragnet. Flock claims it doesn't work with ICE and that ICE does not have direct access to Flock's cameras or systems or data. But an investigation from 404 Media last year found more than 4,000 searches that may have been conducted on behalf of or in partnership with ICE. This past May, an audit by the Dayton, Ohio Police Department found its cameras were searched more than 7,000 times for immigration enforcement purposes. This is what Flock CEO Garrett Langley said in a podcast just last month.
1: And so when the topic of immigration enforcement comes up, I'm like, guys, the company has no opinion on this. If the state of Texas wants to enforce immigration, they might use Flock, but they're going to go enforce immigration no matter what Flock does. And that's the state of Texas's choice. That's the city's choice. And it's tough, right? It's really tough for my employees to work at a company where they're like, oh, I don't like that law, but our technology is used to enforce it. But we can't make that our problem as a company.
0: So Flock is being used by universities, by big box stores. For more on it and the movement against it, we're joined here in New York by Chad Marlow, senior policy counsel at the ACLU, where he focuses on privacy, surveillance, and technology issues. He leads the ACLU's efforts against Flock. Explain what we're talking about here and how Flock has been used, Chad.
2: So basically, automatic license plate readers, or ALPRs, are cameras that take a picture of every single car that goes by it, not just the cars that are suspected of criminality or have done something wrong, but every single car. They record the information about the car, including where it is and when it was there, and then they put it into a database. And this is where it gets really scary, because now you have pictures of every innocent person who drives by in a database that is kept for a month or more and shared throughout the nation with all of Flock's law enforcement customers, and in fact, even internationally with people associated with Flock. And so essentially, you know, even though in America, you know, one of our core constitutional principles is privacy, we have a company working with governments to record the comings and goings of every single person in the country as if you and I and everyone else were potential criminals. And that is a, in my opinion, a very un-American take on privacy and the way that we engage in criminal justice enforcement.
3: And Chad, this company is less than 10 years old and it spreads so rapidly. Could you talk a little bit about how it was created and also what's its business model? Does it set up its camera? Does it rent spaces in private, on private property to set up its cameras, or is it using public rights of way or public streets? And if so, how is that permitted?
2: Yeah, so the company was formed by billionaire engineer named Garrett Langley. And what is really interesting and very important about the company is that it is backed by almost $1 billion in venture capital investment. And that is very critical, because what those venture capitalists invested in was a company that basically trades privacy for profits. And so they will record the information about people. Flock always says it doesn't sell data, but But Flock saying it doesn't sell data is like Ford Motor Company saying it doesn't sell steering wheels. Yes, I understand the larger product is cars and it's monitoring vehicles, but it's that data that is part of Flock's product, just like a steering wheel is part of Ford Motor Company's car product. So then it collects all this information, and the more information it can collect and the more it can share, the more value that their product is. And most recently, Flock was valued at almost an $8 billion company. And so, in order to increase the value of their company, they need to take more people's data, invade their privacy more, and share it more broadly. And although they may say things like, we have certain methods in place and systems in place to prevent broader data sharing, to make sure it's not misused, that is all simple public relations response. Their venture capitalist investors who want to receive massive returns on their investment have forced Flock's hand and say we need to put the pedal to the metal, violate privacy as much as possible if doing that will increase our profits. And there's a direct correlation between more monitoring, more surveillance, more data collection, more data sharing, and more profits.
3: But again, I wanted to ask you this issue. How do they do this, set up so many cameras? Are they, for instance, like cell phone companies that rent their towers in buildings to be able to create their network? Or how do they do it? How does Flock do it?
2: Right. So what they do is they go to your local police department and they say, we want to rent you the cameras that you need. We will also take care of storage. We will create a back system that will take care of data sharing. We'll do everything for you. All you need to do is sign on the dotted line. Now, what's interesting about Flock is this process of using your local police department, your local government to increase their network to spy on everyone. They have to keep pushing that in order to get as broad of a network as they possibly can. And so they sneak in these contracts. They do it with their salespeople, but they try to do it out of public view. And what we've actually seen in the country is once eventually it comes into public view, because their cameras are fairly easy to recognize when you see them in public, communities have risen up throughout the country and demanded those contracts be canceled. In fact, in just the last 13 months, nearly 60 municipalities have either canceled their Flock contracts or have said, do not renew them. And in fact, Flock is going out in the country, not only promoting its products, but trying to quash any efforts to promote transparency and public engagement before their contracts are signed, because they know the more the public knows, the greater resistance to the product will be. And they want to stop that anywhere they can.
0: Talking about that resistance, I want to turn to Tobias Halperin, a 19-year-old student at California Polytechnic State University, or Cal Poly, in San Luis Obispo. Tobias Halperin started the website DFlock SLO in January to inform people about Flock's 17 cameras on campus. Last month, the college president confirmed Cal Poly would not renew its contract with the company after the current one ends next May. Here's Cal Poly student Tobias Halperin on Connect with Jacob Soboroff on MS Now.
4: When you opt into Flock, when you buy a Flock camera like Cal Poly did, you don't just buy a surveillance camera, you're buying access and participation into this network. And so I think that's what really bothers people, and that's what really bothers students, and that's what bothered us at Cal Poly, is that as a Hispanic serving institution, they are going out and entering this network that has time and time again aided ICE in illegal deportations, and just created this surveillance dragnet that is really uncomfortable to anyone when you think about it.
0: One of Flock's loudest critics is Ben Jordan, a recording artist, popular YouTuber in Atlanta, Georgia, who worked with technology experts and journalists to expose Flock's security vulnerabilities. They were able to access cameras across the country, viewing not only live streams, but also 30 days of recorded content with the option to delete the footage. Here's a clip from his YouTube channel.
5: A few weeks ago, using a commercial search engine, I very easily found the administration interfaces for dozens of Flock safety cameras. I shared this information with 404 Media, and with John Gaines' help, that number quickly grew to nearly 70. None of the data or video footage was encrypted. There was no username or password required. These were all completely public-facing for the world to see, and some of them still are. You don't have to be an expert to find and gain access to this. You don't even have to type anything in to see every single person, vehicle, and activity that took place in these locations in the last 31 days. Whether you wanted to watch this footage live in real time or look at footage from a month ago, you could just point and click your way to it like you were watching Netflix.
0: I mean, this is really amazing. And you have the CEO of Flock, Garrett Langley, talking about the activist group called DeFlock, calling it a, quote, terroristic organization. But because of tremendous backlash, it was forced to apologize. 20 seconds.
2: Yeah. So I would say, in addition to that being irresponsible, the great news is his attempt to combine DeFlock and Antifa failed, because whether you're libertarian, conservative, MAGA, progressive, everybody has an objection to Flock. And so in our disunited country, we have united around our opposition to Flock, ALPRs, and government mass surveillance as a whole. And so we've got a wave, and we're going to ride it until we get our goals accomplished and end this mass government surveillance of people in the United States.
0: Chad Marlowe, Senior Policy Counsel at the ACLU, where he focuses on privacy, surveillance, and technology issues. He leads the ACLU's efforts against Flock. I'm Amy Goodman with Juan Gonzalez. Thanks for joining us.
6: This is WCPT telling you how you can shop blue. Donald Trump has implemented a barbaric anti-immigration policy with mass deportations and having ICE agents showing up unannounced at people's homes, workplaces, and anywhere they suspect, separating families, ruining lives, and deporting people without any due process. But one company is taking a stand against Donald Trump. Greyhound Bus Lines has implemented a no-warrant, no-boarding policy. This prohibits ICE agents to enter the vehicle without a warrant. Greyhound Bus says they want to guarantee the rights and civil liberties of their passengers. Greyhound Bus is the largest inner-city bus system in the U.S., with over 1,600 destinations. Maybe this will lead to more companies stepping up like Greyhound is. This has been WCPT telling you how you can shop blue.
7: NBC News Radio, I'm Tammy Trujillo. Forecasters are keeping an eye on Tropical Storm Bertha as it churns in the Gulf, causing tropical storm conditions in parts of the Florida Panhandle. The latest update from the National Hurricane Center puts the storm about 90 miles southwest of Panama City as it starts to turn westward. Bertha has maximum sustained winds of 60 miles an hour. The storm could bring heavy rain, winds, rip currents, and storm surges to the region as it moves along the coast. Secretary of War Pete Hegseth testified Tuesday in the Senate about Iran war funding. He faced some pointed questions about the war's timeline and Iran's military capabilities.
8: You don't have a strategy. You don't have a long-term plan to actually win this war. When will you show leadership? When will you show leadership?
9: Why don't you show some leadership and stand up to your fellow Democrats who won't fund the troops, who stand and play partisan politics while you don't give us the money?
7: That's an exchange between Hegseth and Michigan Democratic Senator Gary Peters. With the war escalating, Hegseth told the Senate Appropriations Committee, the White House's $88 billion supplemental funding request is critical to ensure America's military readiness across the board. Avengers Doomsday is already racking up millions of dollars in advance ticket sales. Scott Carr has details.
10: The fifth installment in the Marvel Studios franchise brought in $16.5 million in the first 24 hours they were available. Tickets are currently only available for 1,000 screens domestically. The movie will play on more than 4,000 screens when it releases December 18th. Tickets went on sale alongside the release of the film's first trailer, which shows the return of Captain America.
11: We're going to need a miracle.
10: And a gathering of the heroes as they prepare to face off against supervillain Dr. Doom. I'm Scott Carr.
7: NBC News projects U.S. Representative Andy Biggs will win the Republican primary for Arizona governor. Biggs was endorsed by President Trump. He defeated eight-term Congressman David Schweikert. Biggs will take on Democratic Governor Katie Hobbs in November. You're listening to the latest from NBC News Radio.
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0: four cup champions, Spain, España, clearly the best team in this year's tournament. And they celebrated receiving the World Cup trophy with a trophy hoist, which is traditionally, it's a moment that is shared really only by the players. A special moment that is only for the players. It is really just, what the f*** are you doing on the stage? It's for the players. God damn. Why must everything be tainted by the overinflated ego of Tankles Muldoon? Why? Why?
1: Oh my God, he looks so pathetic. Oh, I need backup right away. Oh, yeah. Yeah, Jody, come here.
2: Jody,
1: you're going to be complicit in crimes against humanity.
3: I wasn't here.
4: We're going to have a discussion today.
3: I wasn't here.
4: You. You listened yesterday. You're complicit.
3: I didn't listen to all of hour three.
1: Yeah, you didn't cancel us halfway through a sentence that you didn't agree with because something. Hi, everybody. Welcome to We Hate Everyone Day. At least I do. Chris was in my head, Jody, all last night going, don't engage on social media. Don't.
3: Why did you?
1: I'm like one of my dogs. I come in all covered in like, Chris is like, what did you get into yesterday?
3: Did you eat avocados again?
1: I got feces in my hair.
5: How many responses did you do yesterday?
3: Too many.
1: Okay, well, Chris, it'll be good for your booking information. Apparently, we're not allowed to have any more Jewish people on the show. Unless they are sufficiently anti-Israel, and we are also responsible for everything anyone has ever said, even not on this show, just on their own shows or on social media. We're expected to know everything they've ever said and to, not platform that. And also, am I reviewing correctly? I am an anti-Muslim bigot because Cliff Schechter doesn't like a primary candidate in Michigan that I don't know anything about.
5: We don't live in Michigan.
1: He expressed his opinion
5: about, which he's allowed to do because we're
1: right. I don't.
3: You're an opinion talk show.
1: Yes, Chris. I'm sorry. I felt the need to.
5: You responded.
1: Yes. Yeah. Wow. Our dearly beloved and dead Jim Ward got dragged into this and also insulted.
5: Long-time Boy Scout.
1: I hope him being dead is enough cancellation for y'all because he made a joke 20 years ago that people thought that I cited because I.
5: Oh, he just died earlier this year. Mm-hmm. Yeah.
3: Mm-hmm. Yeah, he did.
1: Mm-hmm. Yeah.
3: Yep.
1: Okay, where would you want to start? I think the only opinion I expressed was that I liked Mallory McMorrow.
3: Yeah.
1: You know, because I know her, and she's been on the show, and I met her at a fundraiser here, and she was such a strong, we just like fighters. I don't care who wins. I am literally vote blue no matter who. She was a real fighter in the Michigan Senate. She was a great ally for us gay people.
3: Absolutely.
1: I thought she was a very strong, you know, again, they didn't choose her, so okay.
3: Right.
1: Like I said, yesterday, if El Sayed wins, great. I don't get a vote. I love Jasmine Crockett because I know her and she's been on the show.
3: And you kissed her feet.
1: I did, indeed. It might be a little too much love.
5: That was a little too much.
1: A little too much love.
3: There are photos. There's photographic
1: Tallarico?
3: Evidence.
1: Great. I've said how many nice things have I said about Mayor Mondani?
3: Yeah.
1: A million. I'm like, I don't care what the label is for somebody. I think Cliff was mentioning one of the Democratic Socialist candidates that he endorsed that won. I don't know everything every candidate's ever said. Like, Cliff had an opinion about.
5: There are a million races across the country. We can't be expected to know about every single one.
1: America, let Chris and I explain this show to you. And Jody knows too. This is an endless news cycle. We can't be expected to have done opposition research on every candidate in every primary in every state in the country. I don't know what everybody said and, you, whatever, said your guest said something good or bad about that person. And also, okay, so where do we start, Chris?
5: We don't censor guests.
1: No, first of all, I don't know what they're going to say.
5: No, we don't tell them what they can't say beforehand.
1: And I can't push back on every single thing every guest says, or no one will ever come on this show.
5: Right.
1: Right? It's like, okay. Let's see. Blah, blah, blah. Let's see. Where is... Also, Chris, you'll be surprised to know a lot of misinformation. I just felt the need to correct things that were said that were not... at all said.
5: Oh, God. What? Okay.
3: Oh,
5: what,
3: no.
5: Oh, dear. Oh, God.
3: I don't know how to help her.
5: Yeah.
3: I don't know how to help you.
1: Let's see. Let's just start. Let's see. Blah, blah. Where are we? Cliff is an Islamophobe. Hey, if you want to platform bigots, that's on you. Someone else said Schechter claims Al-Sayed is a rapist. No.
5: No.
1: He said no such thing. We were talking about Graham Plattner, I think, and I was saying I loved his progressive ideas. I loved his affordability stuff. There's got to be people like that that don't have those kind of allegations.
3: Absolutely.
1: So he in no way said claiming people of color are rapists has a very specific political genealogy in the U.S. And Stephanie has completely embraced that. Huh? That lynch law liberalism is just fascism.
5: Yeah, because that's all you talk about all day long.
1: So what? I didn't platform it because he didn't say Al-Sayed is a

0: Moro is an Islamophobe.
1: Oh.
0: Wow, nobody came out of this unscathed, people. Let's see. Oh, Cecile, I believe, started this. Embarrassing you would platform this kind of anti-Muslim bigotry by Cliff Schechter, but not surprising given you still maintain the IDF doesn't target civilians and only Bibi is the problem. Okay, so that's something I said last week in a conversation with Dana Goldberg, who apparently is also canceled because I said...
2: Cecile's a crazy person.
0: Okay, don't start it again. I didn't say that, Cecile. He did.
1: Sam and I are just going to be quiet.
2: She has voices in her head that are telling her things that are untrue.
0: Okay.
2: That is crazy.
0: I have said many times what is going on in Gaza is an atrocity, Jody.
1: Right? It's
0: a genocide. That Bibi Netanyahu is a war criminal. Mm-hmm. What I said is I get their position. I think what I was trying to say is their position is they don't specifically target civilians. Chris, as you said, that being said, they've killed an awful lot
2: they
0: of them, so you
2: 70,
0: can understand.
2: 000, yes, so it yes. looks like
0: and
2: that they're
0: I get
2: targeting
0: that Hamas
2: civilians.
0: Embed. This is why this is such a controversial subject, because Hamas does embed civilians. They were just talking about what Hamas's whole strategy is to kill civilians. What anyway? It doesn't matter because they're achieving the same thing. They're both killing a lot of civilians, and it's awful, all of it. Okay. Yes. Oh, Cecile followed up. Thank you. Oh. She's extremely comfortable with anti-Muslim bigotry and still maintains the idea.
2: Again, Cecile is a crazy person with voices in her head telling her things
0: okay,
2: that
0: wait.
2: Are not true.
0: Oh, no, wait. We're just getting warmed up. Hold on.
3: I don't know what to do.
0: Okay. She
2: Come
0: said
2: me,
0: that I've been...
2: I don't care.
0: I believe we were the strongest voices against the Muslim ban and mm-hmm. Donald Trump's anti-Muslim bigotry. I don't know. Ask my friend Dean Obadala if he thinks I'm an anti-Muslim bigot. Holy cow. Jody,
2: we're still drawn into this Iran war.
0: Yes.
2: Because
0: so
2: of Bibi Netanyahu.
0: I am not only responsible for everything Cliff Schechter or Dana Goldberg or any guest on the show says in any platform at any time that I'm not in control of, but also I am responsible for a joke that Jim Ward told
2: 20 years ago,
0: correct.
2: What joke was that?
0: I am.
2: Do you remember?
0: Well, because I was like, what is she talking about? Because she's like, oh, she's been engaging in those anti-Muslim jokes. Blah, blah, blah. And I was like, oh, okay. I think you're referring to Jim Ward used to make a joke about we need to airlift everything with a vagina out of Afghanistan, even the goats.
2: Sam laughed.
0: Anyone with a sense of humor
2: right.
0: knows that that is a pro-feminist statement.
2: Yes.
0: It's not an Jim Ward was not an Islamophobe. Like, he didn't... They're like, oh, what's funny about Muslims being goat-ers? I'm like,
2: That's not what that joke is.
1: No, it's not.
0: Okay. Doug chimed in about dearly beloved deceased Jim Ward. Mm-hmm. He was a misogynist and a racist, Stephanie. It doesn't matter if you laughed with him. Wow. Well, that's nice about someone that can't defend themselves because they are...
2: maybe a few less Kim Jong-un jokes.
0: All right, maybe that part.
2: Oh, yeah, okay.
0: Standards were different.
1: Don't watch some shows from the 60s.
0: Yeah. He was if you knew Jim Ward, it was a master impressionist. So he was very funny about going, you know, what do you want me to make everyone sound like a middle-aged white guy? That's not what they sound like. And then when people would critique, like, that his mouse character was not, like, from Southern England, it sounded like he would be like, oh, well, thank you very much for the joke. It's a mouse!
2: It's a cartoon mouse!
0: Okay. Uh-huh. Who's this one? Oh, this one. Somebody about Cliff. She platformed this guy and has been defending it all day, despite him wishing Jewish people disagree with him wearing cattle cars going to death camps.
1: What?
0: Okay. I don't... It was a fight that Cliff got into with somebody, another
2: online.
0: Jewish person
2: right.
0: online, something that I don't know anything about. Okay.
2: It's not our circus.
1: No.
2: Not our clowns. Not our rodeo.
1: Exactly.
0: We'll come get our own clowns.
2: Yeah,
0: but
2: exactly.
0: It's not our
2: we clowns. Have our own clowns.
0: Oh, yes, hello. I'm wearing the red nose every morning. Oh, Tim is very funny. I must say, he broke the tension with a little humor.
2: Okay, good, good.
0: Tim said, how could you use your platform to promote Jimothy? Aren't you aware of recent problematic statements that Jimothy made?
1: Yay, Tim.
2: Yes.
1: Yes.
0: Come on, that was rock star stuff. Jimothy the...
1: I love Jimothy.
0: The spinal
1: so
0: problem
1: cute.
0: Raccoon.
2: Yes.
0: Jimothy.
1: Did you see what he's all
0: no,
1: baby?
0: I am sorry. I obviously, Jimothy, also an anti-Muslim bigot, and I apologize for...
2: for platforming him? Uh-huh.
0: He apparently only eats Jews' garbage. I didn't know. Okay.
2: What did you call Jews?
1: No.
0: Don't start.
1: Oh.
0: I don't know who posted.

0: Posted this. It's like a game of telephone mixed with a Marxist struggle session, and Steph has to play goalie for everyone's or half-heard takes. Why? So what is Steph responsible for exactly? Where precisely are those lines? I'm seeing her dragged into reviewing, policing, or explaining too much.
1: Yes, exactly. Which,
0: that's on me.
1: Well, you're the one who did that.
2: Yeah.
0: Okay. You know what? I longed, Chris, for my normal state letters just by email.
1: Okay.
0: The old-fashioned, you know, the horse-drawn kind.
2: Right.
1: Okay.
0: Yeah. This is just a normal, you know, Trumper that hates me.
1: All right.
0: Ryan. Oh. Hi, Ryan.
1: Aw, at least he listens.
0: Subject line, you are stupid.
2: Oh, that's perfect.
0: It's back to normal.
2: Yeah.
1: Did he capitalize that, or was it just...
0: Just you are stupid.
1: Okay.
0: Mm-hmm.
1: Was it a U, or is it Y-O-U?
2: Y-O-U.
0: No, we spelled it right.
1: Oh, okay.
2: Yay!
0: Hey, for Ryan. Taco breath.
2: What?
0: Is that a lesbian joke? I think so. Is it?
2: That's, I don't know. You're the lesbian.
1: Probably, yeah.
0: Taco breath, comma, hashtag roast beef.
2: Oh, yeah.
0: Okay, let me explain that, Sam. Bella had to explain to me that some very romantic gentleman referred to a woman's vagina as meat curtains, and that's why somebody said, oh, you must have an Arby's going downstairs, and I didn't know what that meant. I thought they meant in
3: Bella
0: the basement.
3: Had to explain it.
0: Yeah, it meant I got roast beef in my pants. Okay, so that's... Brian's picking up on that. Taco breath, hashtag roast beef. You have crazy TDS, and it's great. Remember when you cried when Trump won? Yes, I do, Ryan.
2: Me too.
0: Now everyone's crying. You're going to cry again in 2028. Love it. All right. Thank
1: you,
0: Ryan.
1: Trump wins again.
0: I assume that's what he means.
1: Oh, God.
0: Trump's going to win again in 28 because, Constitution.
1: Who needs that?
0: Hey, you know what's good is you can wipe your diarrhea-spittled ass from poop lettuce with the Constitution now. So that's good. You have extra toilet paper. I'm in a mood, Jody.
2: Yeah, you are.
0: I'm in a mood. Okay.
1: This is
0: why I'm wearing my blue tsunami shirt. Nina said, people are blaming Democrats for, quote, doing nothing. Blame the American voters who left them absolutely powerless by handing all three branches of government to Republicans.
2: Thank you.
0: What hypocrisy. Democrats aren't responsible for this mess. The American voters who thought surrendering democracy for cheaper eggs was good effing bargain are responsible. And Leah said, thank you. We tied Dems' hands and shot them in the foot and now whine that they aren't effective. Vote more Dems in at every level and this insanity stops.
2: Yep.
0: That was my point yesterday. They vote blue no matter who. I don't care who wins. I don't get a vote in Michigan. I don't get a vote in Texas. I don't get a vote in Maine.
1: Cecile cares.
0: You know what? Don't
2: the voices
0: don't
2: in her
0: goad
2: head
0: me.
2: Care.
1: The voices in her head care.
0: Don't goad me this morning. You know what? Let's, Chris, do we have, what is it, Girl from Ipanema? Do we have our blanket apology music?
1: Yeah.
0: Let's just, would it be okay to just
1: type
0: Jody,
1: in
0: what do you think? Oh, girl, yeah. Would it be okay to just do a blanket apology? Because this is going to have to stretch back 20 years in the past and then presumably in the future. So the Stephanie Miller Show would like to apologize for... Yeah, we have just apology music because we have to use it a lot, don't we, Chris?
1: There we go.
0: Perfect. The Stephanie Miller Show would like to apologize for, first of all, everyone's existence in this room, including mine, and anything that they have ever said in their past or has ever been said on this show or will ever be said in perpetuity. Am I saying that right?
2: I
0: legally?
2: Think that works.
1: Yeah,
0: you're a legal lady.
2: Yeah, that's...
0: In perpetuity.
2: That will work.
0: Okay.
2: And now you have that as a recording.
1: My takeaway is I am to book no more Jews unless they're carefully vetted.
0: No, they just have to be sufficiently anti-Israel.
1: Got it. Okay. Thanks for the clarification.
0: Okie dokie. Let's move on, shall we? You know what? We got a whole bunch of new trouble to get into.
1: We have calls,
0: and it's
1: too.
0: All Jody Hamilton's fault
2: it's
0: today.
2: It's not my fault!
0: I would send your emails directly to her. I need this. I mean, do I need this, people? We have Charlie Pierce and Mike Nellis all coming up on the big... You will definitely see me next Tuesday, because... See you and me. 21 minutes after the hour, this portion of the show brought to you by Incogni. Oh, my God. More reasons to be irritated? Like, social media isn't enough? Are you checking your phone after it beeps only to see another spam text? Don't you hate that? Oh, my God. You think it's something important? You think you're getting a sext? No. What about having no, you got to delete all those spam emails that keep popping up in your inbox. I can't even get to my hate mail. I love like wade through all that. 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
8: Stephanie Miller.
0: We have so many upcoming opportunities for more people to hate us, Chris. This is exciting.
9: Oh.
0: We will have Allison Gill on Monday. Adam Kinzinger
9: on Thursday.
0: Oh, Thursday. Pardon
9: yes.
0: me. Oh, because Dana's on the road.
9: Exactly.
0: Oh, well, thank God. Thank God. There's one less Jew this week because we were apparently banned from having any more Jewish people on. Unless they say exactly the right things about Okay. Adam Kinzinger said Merrick Garland didn't start his investigation until we had our first of the summer hearings, a year into our investigation. Now he's incredibly silent, won't even come on to defend his career prosecutors who got fired, despicable. Hunter Biden expressed. And, you know, Jody, I've taken a lot of Allison's points.
8: Absolutely.
0: About, you know, that the villains are Trump and the Republicans, it's the villains are not. Mm-hmm. That being said, we need a Glenn Kirshner. We need a Katie Fang as Attorney General. Like, we got to, as Chris always says, we got to fight differently,
9: yeah.
0: You know?
9: Yeah.
0: So anyway, I just, because, okay.
9: There are ways to
0: more
9: fight dirty.
0: More than one thing can be true, by the way.
9: Right. There are ways to fight dirty within the law, and we need to do that. We've been fighting clean.
0: Did you know more than one thing can be true about the Middle East?
8: No!
9: This is why it's okay. Been going on for 2,000 years. You're not going to solve it, Stephanie.
10: Very complicated.
0: Hi, Karen in Chicago. Hi.
10: Hi. Yeah. Well, I'm glad that you came out and said you regret the error.
0: yes.
10: But seriously, like, this is, look, like Krista said, it is so complicated. There is so much history. And I would say that we have a terror organization running our country right now. And yes, I can say the Likud party can, you know, I mean, Bibi Netanyahu is, you know, has been accused of war crimes. Okay.
0: Yeah.
10: That is true.
0: Agreed.
10: Hamas billionaires were sitting safely in Qatar while people in Gaza were being slaughtered.
0: Yes. They were also
10: embedding
0: civilians. We said this many times. They're all awful. Netanyahu's awful. Hamas is awful. You know who isn't awful? Charlie Pierce coming up.
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17: 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Here are some light bulb companies that support the Democratic Party. 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GE, General Electric. GE roughly is about 50-50 split with candidates they donate to. In 2024, 54% of GE's donations went to the Democratic Party, including $159,000 to Vice President Kamala Harris's presidential campaign. Hey, guys, want to hear a joke? How many Republicans does it take to change a light bulb? None. Donald Trump just says it's fixed and they all sit in the dark and applaud. This has been WCPT telling you how you can shop blue.
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23: The world's dumbest man is marching us straight off a cliff, marching humanity straight off a cliff. And this fat pedophile rapist con man terrorist is only going to be with us for like another 5 years maximum if everything goes right. And truth be told, I think it's way less than that. But that guy is dragging down humanity with him. And I can't, bro. I can't deal with it anymore.
0: Yep. All right. Has Kyle Kalinske ever said, I've never even met him, but has he said anything problematic that I will now be responsible
24: for
0: the rest of my life?
24: Most likely.
0: Okay. All right, then. I apologize for that as well. Also, Jody, did I mention that October 7th was a atrocity and so is the genocide going on in Gaza currently?
24: You've mentioned
9: death
24: both.
9: Of civilian
0: I think I mentioned
9: life,
0: that many times.
9: Death of civilian life anywhere is an atrocity.
0: Yes.
24: Absolutely.
0: Yes. I am not. This will come as a shock to many people. I am not in the Israeli army, so I don't. I can't say for certain there is, you know, a lot of that's why there's a lot of dissension in different groups about whether they're deliberately targeting civilians. But at this point, it doesn't matter because they're killing lots of civilians.
24: Right.
0: And the whole thing needs to stop. And Netanyahu, as I've said many times, and Trump, and Putin, they are the axis of evil in our current world, and that would sure, you know, I get it's not just Netanyahu. It would be a big start to get rid of him.
9: And we are sending our money to the Netanyahu government.
0: Yeah. Well, exactly. So,
9: which makes us a proxy.
0: All right, let's not. I was just joking about bringing this up again.
9: Okay. Well,
0: let's go. Let's go to Miles Taylor, who our buddy, our pal, said in the first term it was humiliating to see foreign leaders play Trump like a fiddle using flattery. But the bigger problem was taunts. He was so easily provoked. Iran watched and learned. Now they're goading Trump into a forever war at our peril. That's exactly right. Who said that? Who said someone who can be baited with a tweet should not have the control the nuclear weapons? Who said that, Jody?
24: That would be Hillary Clinton.
0: Yes, you are correct.
24: I wasn't going to get that one wrong.
0: Yes. And the other reason this all becomes one story is that, yes, Netanyahu dog walked us into this debacle. Mm-hmm. So that's the other reason people are furious at Israel.
9: He baited us with a tweet.
0: Yes, he did. Mm-hmm. I dare say he did.
9: Uh-huh.
0: Okay. All right. Let's go. You know what I need? A little dollop of hope.
9: Okay.
0: From Seth.
9: Oh.
0: Hello, Seth.
9: Okay.
25: Hello, homos, Jody on the Shomo, and millennial Sam, it's Lonnie on camera. Two things. First, to Jody, because in the future I heard you had an issue on your eye, so I think you might have SLEI, straight lady eye injury, and I suggest you go directly to see Dr. Warren immediately. Do not
24: don't worry.
0: Go. Seth is referring to me having a lesbian eye injury.
24: And
0: I'm just saying, if you could see what a really good man Lonnie is, I imagine you almost get an eye poked out every other day. You know what I'm saying? Like that's a lot of.
9: What? No! Don't.
24: That's not how that works.
9: No!
24: It's not how any of that works.
0: That's a lot of man.
25: No.
0: I have seen John Fugel saying almost blind several people in the first four rows of Sexy Liberal. I'm just saying. Okay, go ahead, Seth. What was your point?
9: An employee of yours.
0: He's well endowed and handsome and romantic. What, he's going to be mad that I said that? Get in line, Lonnie. Go ahead, Seth.
24: Poor Sam. Poor Sam.
0: I've heard his penis is Islamophobic. Is that true?
10: God.
24: I did not do this. So, this is all you.
0: Go ahead, Seth. I apologize. Mommy's having a nervous breakdown.
25: I understand. Well, speaking of things below the belt, I think we need to let Nicki Minaj's best friend's cousin's boyfriend's roommate know that the tee shot causes small balls.
9: Uh-huh.
25: Remember how the COVID gave her best friend's cousin's roommate's boyfriend's big balls?
0: Yeah, uh-huh. They're going to have to redo that song. Who has small balls? I have small balls.
25: Yes.
0: I have the smallest.
25: And I would,
0: balls of the ball!
25: And I would like before and after pictures of big balls and small balls.
0: Yes, there you go.
25: Minaj.
0: We are literally playing small ball with this Iran war.
24: Mm-hmm.
0: Sam is like, I didn't know there would be so much genital talk. Okay.
24: He was warned.
0: All right. And speaking of the penal code.
24: Oh, Lord.
0: David Hearn is the Olympic, canoeist who's being charged for this ridiculous reflecting pool thing. David Hearn, so Stuart Stevens says David Hearn's lawyers have filed to get the reflecting pool case dismissed. They say the government destroyed the evidence by draining the pool and throwing out all the floating liner. Yep. Without that evidence, they don't have a case.
24: Right.
0: The filing also notes that Hearn took a photo of the pool before he touched it, and it's no different than the government photo after he touched it. He didn't cause damage that was already there. I don't know if this case will be dismissed, but it's going nowhere. That's when Barb McQuaid made that point, I believe.
24: Yeah.
0: You can't damage something that's already damaged. And he did. I mean, it's just, this is.
24: And then take away the evidence to prove that he did something.
0: And just when you thought there would be no case more ridiculous than charging someone for seashells that they took a picture of, you're like, nope, this is,
9: here
0: it is.
9: They're that petty. They're that petty.
24: Sandwich guy.
0: Oh, yeah, sandwich guy. Ay, ay, ay. It's almost like Judge Jeanine is drunk most of the time. I don't.
2: I don't know what you're
3: saying. Who made this indictment with no evidence?
0: Who? Me? What? Okay, hi, Richard. Richard in WCPT Chicago.
9: Hi, Richard.
0: Go ahead.
4: Hey, good morning, guys. Good morning. Listen, first of all, America, stop messing with Stephanie. She's trying to play referee for a bunch of knuckleheads.
9: Yeah,
4: but don't get it.
0: Why, yeah,
4: we can be against the Israeli government, Netanyahu, and the Israeli military, and Hamas.
9: Yes.
4: And still love the Israeli people.
24: Yeah.
4: And the Palestinian people.
0: Yes.
4: Cut this garbage out, you knuckleheads.
9: Yes.
4: Hey, wake up. Use your the brain that
0: I get
4: gave
0: it.
4: You.
0: They've been posting the one, it's the UN commission, I think, that said, in their opinion, the IDF is targeting civilians, and there are other groups that say not. Again, I'm not the arbiter.
9: The UN holds some weight.
0: Whatever the policy is, they're committing genocide, and it's wrong. I don't know how many more times I can say that. But anyway, go ahead, Richard. Sorry, go ahead.
4: Stephanie, they're killing old folks and babies.
9: Yep.
4: It doesn't get any more basic than that.
9: Right.
4: And it's garbage that some people are running around just because somebody said, listen, you and I and all of us that are part of this conversation have tons of Jewish and Muslim friends and family in many cases. So for somebody to say that because we call out someone that is of that faith because of their bad behavior is absolutely insanity.
0: Yeah. And can I just say something, Richard? I hate them. I hate them all equally. So. I am both Islamophobic and anti-Semitic.
9: I'm kind of tired of dealing with people who aren't capable of nuance. Ugh. You know, there's nuance.
0: Oh, well, you would say that because you're just so black and white.
9: Online forums are full of people who are black and white. Yeah. That's why I got off of there.
0: Yeah.
4: Yep.
0: Yeah.
4: Yep, I hear you. Yeah. All right, guys. Have a
0: love
4: great
0: you.
4: Day.
0: All
4: love
0: right.
4: y'all.
0: All right. I hate to
24: Everybody
0: say it.
24: Made him you swear because he said knuckleheads.
9: Yeah.
24: And those are fighting words.
0: I will say, you are clearly much smarter than me, but, you know, that's almost anyone is, so it's not that much of a compliment, but okay.
9: I'm smart about what? I'm smarter.
0: You're smarter. I said you're smarter than me, but I said almost anyone is, so, low bar.
9: I don't know about that. I mean, you have a theater degree from USC.
0: That's right.
24: That's true.
0: That's right. What's my motivation? I don't remember.
9: I mean, many people consider USC better than ASU, so.
0: Well, okay. So I'm going to be a snob. I'm going to be an elitist
24: certainly
0: snob
24: more
0: to you
24: expensive.
0: Now.
9: Yeah, it's certainly more expensive.
0: Yeah, yes. So better, obviously. who said, I don't see a golden age. I see an America that has become an ineffectual bully, sicker, poorer, riven by political extremism, with no friends anywhere in the world.
9: Richard Chu.
0: No, that was a good guess, though.
24: Good guess.
0: It was Paul Krugman. Yeah, it's true. It's true. I'd forgotten this, by the way, with this doofus. What did John Stewart call him? McCankles Muldoon.
9: Yeah.
0: It was so embarrassing. It was just so embarrassing.
1: Yeah.
0: He just doesn't get it that he's just hanging around like a doofus. Just like, get them out. Like, this is their moment. He just is like, anyway. But I'd forgotten this. Harry said, Trump recently said Spain is a wasted cause. They're hopeless, mm-hmm. bad people. And MAGA is somehow confused as to why they added him out of their World Cup photos.
1: Why are they confused?
0: He's insulted everyone in the world, every country. Mm. And he wonders why. Oh, my God, he gets booed viciously, like, everywhere he goes, including at the World Cup. It's just...
5: Yeah. But he just said he had a wonderful go with the new prime minister of the UK. He did.
0: Did he?
5: Said that this morning.
0: Yeah. Okay. Yeah, we're getting along great with Canada. That's,
5: oh,
0: yeah.
5: God.
0: Oh. This is also so endlessly embarrassing.
1: It is.
0: I mean, particularly for those of us in California, where they sent help when we had fires. And now
5: Canada
0: He's putting a 50% tariff on Canada, and then he may do more because of the fires.
5: On hockey sticks and Canadian whiskey.
1: Oh, does he not realize the entire United States is also on fire right
0: now? Yes. I mean, it's so ridiculous. It's just, Ontario Premier Doug Ford.
6: I find it a shame, the administration in the U.S. and Congress people writing these letters and blaming us and so on and so forth. Right? You don't get on and start threatening and criticizing, because guess what? One day it's going to be your turn.
5: Yep. Mm-hmm.
6: And we're going to be down there without hesitation to support our neighbors.
0: Thank you.
6: Which we should be. But all the rhetoric going on there, and it's not from all Americans. I'll tell you, Americans love Canadians.
0: Mm-hmm. Yes.
6: And we Canadians love Americans. Yeah. But to make the comments they did through the administration unacceptable.
0: Mm-hmm. Thank you. I hope more and more countries, Jody, are differentiating between him and realizing that most of us despise him if they're looking at the same polling.
1: Oregon is right now on fire, and so is Colorado.
0: Yeah.
1: So
5: there's a huge fire going on in Florida.
1: Yeah.
0: Yeah.
1: And that's,
0: one
1: and
0: more.
1: That's human.
0: Yeah. Doug Ford.
6: I got an idea for President Trump. Why don't you get rid of the softwood lumber tariffs? Because 33% of the lumber that you use in your building, guess what? It comes from Canada. You want us to clear the forest? Well, open up the gates. Let's start shipping softwood lumber down there. And that would resolve a lot of the issues that we face right now.
0: Yeah. He's made his whole party into idiots, right? Who is this one? Jeff Van Drew, Republican of New Jersey.
7: Canada isn't working because they're so far left. This should be a warning shot to them. You better come to America, say we're sorry, we're going to mend our ways, we're going to do what we used to do in the old day, and groom and maintain the ground level of what is underneath the forest, and thin the forest out where it needs to be done. It was always done. We never had these problems before.
0: I mean, oh my God.
5: Shut up!
0: Yes, we've never had fires before.
1: No. That,
0: they're new. Jody, did you know?
1: They're brand new.
0: Yeah.
1: I mean, we don't have a fire season here in California or anything.
0: Oh, dear Jesus. The stupid, it burns.
1: Yes.
5: Texas often has fires.
0: It burns.
1: Yes, they do.
0: It burns like exploding ass lettuce. Okay, which we'll get into that, by the way.
5: Okay.
0: Oh, my God. FDA denies lettuce suppliers' claim that says no apology was given. Meanwhile, the public is just as confused as ever. We're like, what the...
1: Just don't buy it to be on the safe side.
0: Yeah, exactly. 46.
5: Nobody needs roughage right now.
1: We're already
0: just eat pure blocks of protein like Chris.
5: Yes.
0: Oh, by the way, the Stephanie Miller Show also wishes to apologize for this. Is my apology music. Chris Lavoie lied yesterday. He has never lifted a car off of a baby.
1: No,
0: as he claimed.
1: You apologized yesterday.
5: Did I?
1: Yeah.
0: And I may have been incorrect that he eats babies for protein. But you know what? We're under a lot of stress here.
1: No, you apologized yesterday for those.
0: Oh, did I? Okay.
5: I lift cars off of babies every day when I leave here.
0: Now, you know what? If you were on the way to the gym, you would not even stop to lift a car off a baby.
5: You'd be like,
0: oh, well, that's too bad, but that's not the right kind of pump for me. I gotta get my reps in. Oh, well, hope somebody helps. Oh, well.
5: I lifted a car off a baby on Santa Monica Boulevard just yesterday.
0: If you were gonna be late to Gold's, you would not stop.
5: It's not Gold's anymore.
0: All right, whatever.
1: Yeah.
0: All right. 47. Stephanie Miller also regrets that error. 47 minutes after the hour, this portion of the show brought to you by you and your brain being roughly 73% water. What? Dehydration. It's a real thing. It's also as you age, Jody. I don't mean to look directly at you, but.
1: Well, I am older than you are.
0: Yes, of course. you are. 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
0: This portion of the show brought to you by Uptown Funk and also Quince.
7: Oh, okay.
0: You know what? I look like I live in Uptown Funk when I'm dressed in my Quince wardrobe. So fantastic, Jody. I'm telling you, you want this top?
8: Yeah.
0: Yeah, this top.
7: Yeah,
0: I like
7: you dress exactly like Bruno Mars.
0: Yes, I do. Uh-huh. Yes, I do.
7: Yeah.
0: Yes. Quince's beautiful 14-karat gold jewelry. Oh, my God. I have some hoops. I have some amazing wardrobe items. My husband, Bob Seska, has amazing men's wear. Mm-hmm. And what did I just get, Chris? Shampoo.
7: Oh.
0: I was right. 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
9: And they'll get it done.
0: Uh-huh. Yeah, that will make somebody mad and I will be responsible for.
9: Naturally.
0: Uh-huh. Hmm. Okay. Do we have a, can you prepare? You know what? How about the classical fart? Because we're going to be talking about poop for a long time because of this whole lettuce situation.
7: Okay.
0: Yeah. Okay. So I'm going to class it up a little, Joey.
9: Yeah, absolutely.
0: Yeah. These are the conversations that Sam is a party to. I'm like, where is that fart CD we had 20 years ago?
9: 30.
7: We moved studios about four times since then.
0: Bree said, as a member of MAGA, we should all buy extra Taylor Farms lettuce and eat as much of it as possible to show solidarity with and our trust of the Trump administration. Absolutely, Bree. There's no greater way to demonstrate our patriotism in this moment. Oh, I'll need Yankee Doodle fart now. Than with our dollar and our booty holes. The FDA has not been bribed.
9: Dollar and booty holes.
7: Can you say booty holes?
0: I don't know. Sure, and the Dookie Demic is fake news. I think this might have been satire.
7: Okay.
0: Someone else said, I think all you patriots should absolutely eat extra Taylor Farms lettuce. I'm pretty certain that Kennedy Maha Man will say this is an excellent first step in taking charge of your health. Explosive poop is a wonderful way to jumpstart your health. Yeah, and lose a few pounds.
9: Yeah.
0: I'm saying actresses in Hollywood that can't afford a Ozempic, Jody, lining up for that Taylor Farms lettuce. It's a little rough on your dating life, but, you know, worth it. Okay. Senate Dems say Trump gutted the cybersecurity agency, dismantled election security. Oh, and also the food testing inspection and stuff like that. Yeah. Fired election commissioner. Senator Warner said, I believe Donald Trump intends to interfere in this year's elections. Jody, all we can do at this point is just be glad that enough people are saying it, prominent Democrats, people in the media. I'm just hoping, you know, if we get out in front of it and we see it coming, it's going to be easier to head it off. Mm-hmm. Senator, do we have Senator Slotkin talking about the same thing.
10: The president is using an authoritarian playbook that I have seen tons of times abroad, where he's sowing misinformation and disinformation about our elections because he thinks his team's going to lose. The man has basically said, including at the State of the Union, if my team loses, the system was rigged. When he wins, the elections were great. But when he loses, they're all fake. It culminates in him creating a security incident that requires uniformed military or federal law enforcement to go to the polls.
7: And Alyssa Slotkin is former CIA. Yeah. She knows exactly what she's talking about.
0: I absolutely think he's going to try it, and we have to be prepared for that.
7: Yeah.
0: Oh, thank God, the National Jew is here to chime in on this whole.
7: Oh, God. You're going to get crap for that now, too, for calling her the National Jew.
0: Oh, boy, the show is too Jewy already. Yep. Oh, boy. Hi, Sue.
11: Boy, hey, I got strokies in my gnostic joint. I got to keep calling in.
7: Uh-huh.
11: All I want is a little peace and quiet, and all these stupid people who cannot tell the difference between a government and a person.
7: Right.
9: Yes.
11: Okay, you can criticize. I mean, Richard said it perfectly. You can criticize the government. Now, I'm going to balance it with
0: Thank
11: a
0: you.
11: Bit.
0: Can I say keep something? Netanyahu could stop this genocide if he wanted to.
7: He could.
9: Right
7: he
9: now.
7: Absolutely
9: okay.
7: could.
0: Go ahead.
11: It is a horrendous embarrassment that there are members of the Israeli Defense Forces and the Israeli government committing the same kind of atrocities that happened during the Holocaust. That is a fact. It's ugly, but unless we face it, just like here in America, unless we face the fact that there are fascists running the government right now who do not care how many U.S. soldiers die or are injured, who do not care whether we die of preventable diseases, whether we starve, whether we suffer. don't care and we hold them all accountable,
0: yeah.
11: guess what? We don't get better. The Israeli government, the Israelis don't get better, the Americans don't get better. We're inextricably yep. tied.
0: Yes. Yeah. And you've confirmed what I long suspected, and that is that you are an anti-Semite. So thank you for your calls today. All right.
7: Oh, God.
0: Charlie Pierce coming up.
8: Tom Hartman.
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18: NBC News Radio, I'm Tammy Trujillo. Strong weather across the Northeast and Midwest is to blame for massive flight cancellations. FlightAware says cancellations have surpassed 2,700 flights, while an additional 7,100 have been delayed. The FAA issued 10 simultaneous ground stops today in cities including Boston and New York, and at Hartsfield-Jackson Atlanta International Airport, the busiest airport in the world. Forecasters anticipate the main round of storms will push offshore overnight. The U.S. military confirms a soldier declared missing after an Iranian attack on a base in Jordan is now thought to be dead. The Pentagon identifying her as 28-year-old Angel Rampersad. Two other service members were killed in that attack on Friday. Meanwhile, a fourth U.S. soldier was killed on Sunday while attempting to disarm a downed Iranian drone in Iraq. NBC News is projecting Jay Feely will win the Republican primary for Arizona's 1st Congressional District. The former NFL kicker was endorsed by President Trump. He's looking to replace Republican Congressman David Schweikert, who vacated his seat to run for Arizona governor. He's projected to lose that race to Congressman Andy Biggs. The Trump administration is freezing more than $1 billion in Medicaid payments to California and Minnesota over questionable claims. Federal officials say the Centers for Medicare and Medicaid Services is deferring about $867 million to California and $199 million to Minnesota pending additional documentation. Officials say the actions are part of a broader effort to prevent Medicaid fraud and protect taxpayer dollars. Kaylee Hoddle, who's best known for playing Gia in the Godzilla vs. Kong films, is dead at the age of 18. Her death announced by her father in a Facebook live stream after she was involved in a car accident. Her passing was also confirmed on social media by Texas School for the Deaf, where she was a high school senior. Hoddle was nominated for a 2023-2024 Saturn Award for Best Performance by a Younger Actor. 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
25: Actually worried about our election security, because we have a robust cybersecurity and infrastructure agency that monitors threats to our system. Knowing that that's a priority of the Trump administration gives me great comfort.
26: Trump fired a third of the workers last year at CISA, the Cybersecurity and Infrastructure Agency.
25: No! Well, that news would have me f***ing my pants if I wasn't already my pants due to the cuts to our food monitoring system that has produced a nationwide diarrhea outbreak.
0: Okay. Hi. Good morning. Jody Hamilton is here from the Politics Bar.
7: And it's been weird.
0: Yeah.
9: You all were weird yesterday.
0: Everyone loves Jody. That's the only thing everyone agrees on. Right, Middle East, everything, all contentious. Jody Hamilton, somebody said, with your hair pulled back, they can see how pretty you are, like I always say. I'm not the only one that says how pretty Jody Hamilton is. She's pretty and she's smart, and I like her.
7: You don't ever pull your hair back. I've never seen you in a ponytail or anything like that.
0: No. Okay.
7: That would look weird on you, because I've never seen you like that.
0: You know what we say to my girlfriend, when she thinks it's weird? I say, I have too much face. I don't like profile pictures. I have too much face.
7: Oh.
0: There's too much. I don't know. It should stop here, and it doesn't. I can't explain it. I have too much face. She says I have exactly the right amount. These are the fights we have. Okay. I get too much. Do you see what I mean, Sam? It's too much face. It should stop here. It just keeps going.
9: I don't.
27: Yes.
9: What?
0: Okay. Girls are weird. Listen.
9: She's weird.
0: Jody.
9: Don't lump the rest of us in there with you.
0: I stayed on social media too long.
6: Yeah, you did.
0: I'm under a lot of strain.
6: Yeah.
7: Give yourself a break today.
0: I need to find a Michael from Blue Sky. Where's I need a cabinet meeting. By the by, one more thing, Jody, on Merrick Garland. Our friend Jobin Pavlovitz just posted something, and he just said something stinks. It's just numbers out of all the swing states, in Wisconsin, they voted for Trump and Tammy Baldwin, Michigan, Trump and Alyssa Slotkin, Nevada, Trump and Jackie Rosen, Arizona, Trump and Gallego, North Carolina, Trump and Stein. Joel Stein, who's, am I getting that right?
7: It's not Joel Stein.
6: No, it's not Joel Stein.
7: Joel Stein is your neighbor.
6: Yeah,
0: yes, that is a famous writer neighbor.
6: Uh-huh. He lives down the street.
0: Someone else. Anyway. But they said, what are the odds of this happening in five of the swing states? Honest question. And, you know, so Dawn just posted and said, no one voted like this. Jack Smith's case proves they have access. Merrick Garland was warned. Jody, I hope someday, for all our sakes, we get to the bottom of that. And certainly, I hope we're aware before going into these midterms, you know, because I think we are not I mean, he keeps spreading nonsense,
6: right?
0: I mean, that's the difference is then people go, oh, they aren't secure. But his stuff is just nonsense.
6: Mm-hmm.
0: It's just, yeah. I mean, by the way, the material he declassified completely mm-hmm. debunked what he said.
6: Right. Yeah.
7: And as Alyssa Slotkin said last hour in the soundbite that we played, that is authoritarianism.
0: Yeah. Yep.
7: Right there.
0: Yeah. Yep. We have one more. Alyssa Slotkin.
10: I think sometimes right now he counts on the American people somehow being dumb, and they're not. Right? That prime time address that he gave last week was, one, the economy is the best it's ever been. Gas prices are coming down. It's all great. Well, the average American is not dumb. They know their own pocketbook. They know what they spend. They know what they save. And then he talked obsessively about the elections and how they're going to be rigged, basically, if he doesn't win. The American people aren't stupid, and he's talking to them like they don't know their own country.
0: Yeah. By the way, did I say Alyssa Slotkin? Am I having a stroke, or am I getting like a lateral S like Dear Abby? Alyssa Slotkin from Michigan.
7: Are you okay?
6: I don't think she is.
0: I don't know. I just realized that I pronounced it like that. I said Alyssa Slotkin. I don't know. I'm not really sure.
7: Are you drunk?
0: That. I don't think so. How long does it take to burn off? All right. Harry Enten, the wildly dramatic CNN data reporter.
6: Oh, love him.
7: Yeah, he's dramatic here.
0: Okay.
11: These are horrible numbers. Yeah, just how horrible are these numbers? I mean, it's the worst this century for a president at this point in his second term when you look at an average of the CNBC and Washington Post polls. Donald John Trump is, in fact, holding the record for the lowest net approval rating for a president in a second term at this point in the second term of any president in the 21st century.
0: That seems bad. Is that bad?
6: That's bad.
7: I think Harry Enten was trying to get across that is bad.
0: Yes. Harry said fresh new polling shows Trump's popularity. Host John Berman said it's anything but fresh like a daisy for the president. And Enten said, no, the cake is getting baked, and what's being baked ain't daisies, I tell you that much.
7: What does that mean?
0: I don't know.
7: That makes no sense.
0: He is at minus 25 points back in April. Now he's at minus 24 points.
7: You don't make cakes out of daisies.
0: I don't know. I don't understand. Yeah. I think worst this century for any president.
7: That's my takeaway.
0: Anything else.
7: Not the cakes with daisies.
0: Something pushing up daisies, fresh as daisies. I don't know. Okay, here's the kind of stories that bother me, Jody.
6: Uh-oh.
0: Department of Homeland Security Secretary Mark Wayne, Ricky Bobby, Colby Carrington Mullen.
6: Mm-hmm. The third.
0: Pressed. State election officials on Friday to scrub their voter rolls and take other steps to update election security systems, alleging hundreds of thousands of non-citizen voters are registered to vote. Yes, thank you. 250,000 of which the agency claimed came from four states. Nobody knows. They're pulling these numbers out of their ass.
6: Yes. Yeah.
0: DHS is now pushing states to use the

0: explain factually the issues. Over the weekend, the FDA announced and then retracted the news that a sample of lettuce from Taylor Farms had tested positive. Who can keep track of this? And we know that they're big donors to Trump. Right. And then suddenly the FDA's like, oh, never mind. And now they're like, no, we didn't.
1: I don't know what's going on. I mean, I'm glad that Taco Bell is voluntarily pulling its lettuce.
0: Yeah, working as our FDA, essentially.
1: Sure.
0: Right?
1: Yeah. And I guess, like, you know, major retailers like Walmart is pulling all the Taylor Farms lettuce that they have off the shelves.
2: Just pull it.
1: So that's a good thing, but that's all voluntary. It's not under, mandate from the FDA.
0: Right. I know. No, we're getting no guidance. And
1: no.
0: As we say every day, Chris, no one believes anything the government says. Right. The latest is, of course, they're hiding casualty numbers. They're hiding everything about the cost of the war, about the casualties. This is Aaron Burnett and Adam Smith, who's on the Armed Services.
3: Well, do you know the full extent of American injuries? And do you know the full extent of equipment losses? When I mention that.
4: We don't. We don't.
3: Yeah.
4: Look, we don't because the Pentagon has not been transparent about that. You know, I get reports from people who they know a service member at a base in Jordan or Iraq or somewhere. Say, we heard there was an attack. There's 20 or 30 people wounded. Pentagon doesn't say anything about it. We dig into it as the New York Times has, and you then find out. But look, this is again no transparency. As you said, no press conference, no conversation about this. We have a dictator running this country.
0: Yeah. He said, we've never had a situation where we've been at war and the president treated it as his own war, where he doesn't have to share information with the American people or with Congress. Mm-hmm. And then, really, this crank, Peter Navarro. Yes, Peter Navarro.
5: If you think Iran would act responsibly with the nuclear weapon, just look at what they're doing now. They've got less discipline than a baby in diapers. They're just spraying their crap all over that area. You're like Qatar, Kuwait, Jordan, Saudi Arabia.
0: Okay. Maybe you could have picked a different analogy in that we're in the middle of an exploding diarrhea outbreak in America. Okay.
1: There's that.
0: This was Trump. Is this yesterday? He said, we are likewise winning big in Iran, and you'll see the fruits of that very, very shortly.
1: We were supposed to see that
2: months ago.
1: Yeah.
0: Guy Fawkes said, this video should be played before and after every American service member casualty report, and then someone should go do something about this madman. I mean, in what universe is this going very well? I mean, I don't know what percentage, Jody, of his cult still believes that.
6: I don't know.
0: Jeff in Michigan. Hello, Jeff.
7: Hi. I'm just calling to tell you that my fellow Michigander should settle down. Both candidates are perfectly good, and whoever wins, they should vote for.
0: Yep. Yes.
7: You're not anti-Semitic. You're not anti-Islam. But let's talk about the Catholic Church real quick.
0: I don't.
1: Oh, the Catholic Church.
0: You what? I'd like to.
1: Well, let's talk about the Catholic Church real quick.
0: I am the Catholic. I think of myself as the Catholic Church. Yes. Mike in Detroit. Hi, Mike.
8: Hello, Mike. How you doing?
0: Hi. Go ahead.
8: Hey. Oh, hi. Can you hear me?
0: Yes. Go ahead.
8: Okay, great. Sorry about that. Hey, I just want to call and tell you, I am a recently retired school teacher, and it's going to sound like I'm blowing smoke, but I'm not, I swear. One of the things I'm actually excited about is the fact that I can catch your show live during the day all year now.
0: Aww.
8: And I'm pretty psyched about that. So, I listen to you while I walk my dog. So.
1: Oh, yay.
8: And the other thing I just heard, thanks. Yeah, I just heard the other guy from Michigan, totally agree with him. I did want to point out, you had a recurring guest on yesterday who he mentioned that Abdul El-Sayed was not actually a doctor, and he is. He got a degree from them, and then I think Columbia.
0: Yeah,
8: he went into practicing public health.
0: Yeah, Mike, that I don't get. Like, what? Who cares? Like, I don't think, I think the implication is that he misrepresented himself, but he does have a medical degree. I guess he hasn't practiced, but
1: doesn't have a medical license or something. I don't
0: know what difference that would make for your voting. Who's the other candidate? I don't even know who the other candidate is.
1: It doesn't negate his education and his schooling.
0: Right. Yeah. No, I don't know much about him except for that. I don't, and Cliff had some very strong opinions about it. Who's the other candidate, Mike? The other one still in the race, the woman? Haley?
8: Oh, Haley Stevens.
0: Oh, okay. Yeah. I don't.
8: Haley Stevens.
0: Don't. Good luck, Michigan. Don't know anything about either.
8: Like, they both. Okay. neither one is pretty. And honestly, living here in Michigan, my fear is that, you know, you don't want people, you don't want a dirty primary.
1: Right.
8: And if they keep going after each other, I don't want the far fringe on either side to not show up. So we all need to show up and get.
0: That's part of why I think we

0: rejected Tom Steyer out here because he spent $220 million of his own money attacking Democrats. I think if he had attacked Hilton, right. yeah. he might be in the race yeah. now. But one of the many, yeah. many things that Chris LaVoy is wrong about. But thank you for your...
1: I mean, Michigan does things right. They got Alyssa Slotkin.
0: Yes.
1: You know?
0: Yeah.
1: So,
0: yeah. yeah. Well, again, I don't, you know, Chris, I'm just going to blame this on you because we're, Chris LaVoy apologizes for not doing opposition research on every candidate in every primary in every state in the country. He is obviously a slacker, as his generation is. Excuse me?
1: But she's same generation.
0: So we apologize for says for or against any of the primary candidates you may be for or against, but don't align exactly with what you think. Okay.
1: That being said, I like Steyer. I like Neithia Raman.
0: Okay. Well, I like Karen Bass. And as long as it's not Spencer Pratt, I don't
1: yes,
0: care.
1: Yes, I think we're happy.
2: Same. Same.
1: Yeah.
0: And Javier Becerra is ahead by like 30 points. So ha-ha and nanny, nanny, boo-boo. Steve Hilton. Okay. 19
1: Street tacos.
0: I know.
1: Tacos come from Del Taco.
0: Get out and go back to England.
1: Del Taco uses iceberg lettuce in their tacos. That's not a street taco.
0: All right. 19 minutes after the hour, this portion of the show brought to you by Home Title Lock. I'm telling you, Jody and I are the smartest girls in class. 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
1: Yep, might as well.
2: You gotta break a hip if you jump.
1: Yeah, yeah. Well, I didn't mean me. I mean younger people. Okay, 25 minutes after the hour. Jody Hamilton is here from the Politics Bar. And Charlie Pierce coming up bottom of the hour. Must we listen to Tom Holman 2 days in a row?
2: Tom Hobag?
1: Do we have a UN headset or something that can translate, brain freeze, Fudgy the Whale, tongue? Oh, we decided that he has whatever, what's his name, Jimothy has?
2: Yeah.
1: Yeah.
3: In his mouth?
1: Yeah, on his tongue.
3: Poor Jimothy. He's adorable.
1: Yeah, yeah, it would be like you to ignore his Islamophobic statements. Okay.
3: What's Jackie doing? She's in the hospital right now, one of our eagles.
2: Yeah, Jackie the eagle.
1: Wait, hang on. We need another distraction.
2: Oh, so we're going to... So we've been distracted from Tom Holman by Jackie the eagle?
3: She's okay.
2: Okay.
3: She's going to be okay.
1: It's a very big deal out here, the eagle cam and Big Bear.
2: Uh-huh.
1: So Jackie and Shadow were the eagles that gave birth to Gizmo
3: Sandy
1: and
3: Gizmo and I forget
1: the other
3: sister.
1: Okay.
3: And then there's Sandy and Luna, right?
2: Yeah.
1: Okay. Yes, a member of the beloved Big Bear Bald Eagle family was rescued by wildlife. It was involved. It got in a bar fight. I've been to Big Bear.
2: She broke off a bottle.
1: A lot of people drunk after snowboarding. It's a thing. If I could count the bar fights I got into at Big Bear, I mean, so
3: with
1: many
3: eagles
1: threw so many Girl Scouts into jukeboxes, but yeah, the adult bald eagle was observed on the ground.
2: Yeah,
1: it's no bueno.
2: Yeah.
1: Later, that eagle was seen in a short ground altercation with two other sub-adult eagles.
3: Right.
1: See, they're snowboarders. I'm just telling you, I know the type in Big Bear.
3: No,
1: they're drunk on beer. They're snowboarding recklessly.
2: Yeah, they've been doing shots of Jaeger.
1: Jägermeister all day.
3: Definitely. Uh-huh.
1: Yeah, in the lodge.
2: Yeah.
3: Some Fireball.
1: Cell phone video. Oh, and they have cell phones. See, because
3: naturally,
1: you can't get the kids off the cell phones. Oh, they did. The eagles didn't have the cell.
2: No,
1: oh, someone else had
2: someone
1: a cell phone.
2: Right.
1: Oh, got it. Okay,
2: yeah.
1: Cell phone video confirmed that the adult was able to fend off the other eagles by turning over and using his talons, but was unable to fly away. Oh, that's how I fight.
2: By getting on your back?
1: Yeah, but I have talons, so.
2: You don't have talons. You're a lesbian. Lesbians famously
1: that's
2: don't
1: true.
2: Have talons.
1: I do. I'm a lipstick lesbian, so they're gel nails, so they're pretty and feminine.
2: But they're not long.
1: They're short.
2: Because having long nails renders them
1: talons,
2: useless.
1: Talons renders your dating life pretty much.
2: Yeah.
1: Flatline. Okay. Some people are like, what does she mean? Oh. Archie. I get it.
3: Mm-hmm. Oh, Archie.
1: Because she puts her fingers. Okay.
2: I didn't know that until you said that on the show one day.
1: Oh, really?
3: What?
2: How am I immersed in lesbian bedroom things?
1: Are you immersed in digits and genitals?
2: Yes.
1: What goes in where? Okay. Wow.
2: Didn't dawn
1: Let's
2: on me.
1: Move on. Sam, I apologize. This is just, we're making you grow up way too fast, and we apologize.
3: Poor kid.
2: I think he's...
1: We corrupted Bella, and now we're on to the next.
3: Yeah.
1: Okay, Tom Holman whines about the way ICE agents and he are being treated. Oh, let me... Hang on. Let me call you a whambulance. Claims the ones that screw up are held accountable like they were in Minnesota. What? Excuse me? No, those people that slaughtered Renee Good and Alex Petty and, in broad daylight are back on the job.
3: Yeah.
1: What do you mean, like they were in Minnesota? Ay, ay, ay. Here he is, Tom.
4: Let's be clear. You can attack the men and women ICE all you want.
1: What?
4: It comes down to one simple fact. These people fail to comply with law enforcement. All they had to do is simply comply with law enforcement. If you don't like what law enforcement did you, then go to the court. Sue. Call the ACLU. Do whatever you want to do. We should always comply with law enforcement. If they did, they'd be alive today.
1: Oh, my God.
3: No.
1: We have video of people complying.
2: She got in the way of his gun.
1: Oh, my God. By the way, how would you know how to comply? Do they all talk like that? I'm sorry, what?
2: Rabble, rabble, rabble.
1: Charlie Pierce next.
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6: 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Taco Bueno is owned by Sun Holdings. Sun Holdings is a company that does not give to politics, but their CEO does, and he's kind of very donated a single cent to Donald Trump. So, MAGA, since you have a problem with undocumented immigrants but love eating their food, I have a solution. How about you go order a taco salad from Trump Tower? Don't worry. It's as authentic as your president's tan. This has been WCPT telling you how you can shop blue. This is a WCPT Veteran Minute. In the midst of World War II, a group of Native American soldiers known as the Code Talkers became silent heroes. The U.S. military faced challenge of secure communications on the battlefield, and these men, primarily from the Navajo tribe, were enlisted to develop an unbreakable code. Using their native language, which had no written alphabet, they transmitted vital messages that were indecipherable to enemy forces. The code proved to be an essential asset, particularly in the Pacific Theater, where it helped the Allies win crucial battles. The Code Talkers' courage and ingenuity saved countless lives and turned the tide of the war. Yet, their contributions remained largely unknown until decades later. The legacy of the Code Talkers stands as a testament to the strength, resilience, and valuable service of Native Americans during one of America's most devastating conflicts. This has been a WCPT Veteran Minute.
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2: I said this a year ago. If a hateful rhetoric doesn't stop, there will be bloodshed. I was right. And I'll tell you something else. It's not over yet. Unless they keep attacking and miscommunicating what ICE does every day, calling them Nazis and comparing ICE to the Nazi regime. Are you kidding me? I'm afraid that we're going to bury an ICE agent.
3: Oh, really? You mean like all the civilians that ICE has slaughtered like that? You're afraid that might happen? Okay, Tom Holman. Or as he said,
4: Tom Hobag.
3: By the way, I just, Jody, a thing just flashed across my thing that strokes are more common in the morning. Do you think that's what happened when I just said, Lichtenstocken? Because I don't know what happened. I just, Senator Lichtenstocken.
4: Little mini stroke, a cute little stroke.
3: What? What? Mommy's having a hard
4: life?
3: Yes.
4: Okay.
3: Okay.
5: There's only one man now that understands. And that's the author of Idiot America.
6: Pierce.
3: Pierce. 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
7: Why is everybody always laughing with me?
3: Hiya, Charlie. Hi.
8: Hello, everybody. What fun it is to be on the wrong side of liberals.
4: Right?
3: On the wrong side of everyone.
8: Good morning, Jody Hamilton.
9: Good morning, Charlie Pierce.
3: All right, then.
8: Thank you so much. Hey, listen. I want to talk to the audience for a minute, okay?
3: Oh, okay. Audience,
8: you people,
3: for you.
8: First of all, leave Steffi alone. But I'm warning you all, when you profane the memory of the great Jim Ward, you're walking on the fighting side of me.
4: That's right.
3: Yep.
8: Because Jim Ward and I solved the Kennedy assassination repeatedly on this show,
4: much
8: to Steffi's happiness, because she loves going down that particular rabbit hole. And if you don't think Kim out was funny, I don't know what to tell you.
3: All right. Anyway, your headline is, a senator is now suggesting we fine Canada for catching on fire. I just, when you think we've hit the stupidest part of the timeline, here we go. Right?
8: Because we're increasing our border protection, that means that fire will not jump, you know, over the border.
3: Yeah.
8: And we'll be fine.
4: Yeah.
3: So Trump imposed 50% tariffs on most Canadian goods. The move could unleash a new wave of economic chaos. Oh, great, because everything's going great so far, with risks of higher inflation and further fraying of relations. Trump also requested his aides look at additional tariffs on Canada because of the wildfires. I mean, we are just in the dumbest timeline ever.
8: It's unbelievable. I mean, we have elected a bunch of people because they got bored waiting on hold for the evening talk show.
4: Yeah.
8: You know, they got bored waiting on hold for Hannity, so they decided to run for office, and they all got elected.
3: Yeah. You mentioned Senator Bernie Moreno. You said, for whom the voters of Ohio traded Sherrod Brown in the worst deal involving someone named Brown until the Celtics traded Jaylen Brown for a bucket of fish earlier this month. I don't think that's true. Anyway, but he's the one who wants to fine Canada. Just when you think we can't be more hated around the world, right? I mean,
8: well, by the way, crossing my fingers that we get Sherrod Brown back in the Senate. Yeah.
3: Yes, it looks good, doesn't it? The polling?
8: It does look very good, yeah. And by the way, it's his lovely wife, Connie Schultz's birthday today.
3: Oh, she's fantastic. She's a great author, isn't she?
8: She's terrific. Yeah, she really is.
3: Yeah, this is what I'm told. So you have some words for the president's meanderings on TV last week. First impression, my God, this is a physical wreck of a man. Somewhere out there, a 200-year-old British dandy whose sins have all landed on our president. He's the human being of Dorian Gray. Second impression, okay, taking him at his word, what's he planning to do about all that Chinese election meddling? Sanctions, a stern talking to with his good buddy Z, the establishment of Trump. I mean, it's just a baffled nation wants to know. And the intelligence, as we keep saying, Charlie, is different than what he said.
8: Yeah, well, yeah, but that aside, even assuming everything he said was true, what's he going to do about it?
10: Yeah.
8: I mean, this is a serious breach of international, you know, law.
3: Right.
8: Is he going to punish them? No. He's going to. He ran his mouth for what, 25 minutes, and now nothing's going to happen.
3: Yeah.
8: He's going to say he's going to slap tariffs on Canada because it caught on fire, but he's not going to do anything to the Chinese.
3: Yeah. You surmise that his brain is full of poisoned toads. We've often said we think tapioca with syphilitic brain worms, but we're not entirely certain.
8: Well, that's not bad because, you know, I think they can both work in tandem, actually.
11: I think so.
8: The poison.
3: This is obviously, as a journalist, I know all of these stories are concerning to you, but the Trump administration sought the phone records of several New York Times journalists and their relatives, including one reporter's mothers, in an effort to unmask the confidential sources who had provided information for articles about the security capabilities of Trump's new Air Force Qatar bribe jet. I mean, and didn't he just prove their story yesterday, Charlie, when he said, oh, yeah, they got to take it to get it maxed out? He's basically admitting that yes, the plane was not secure.
8: But he's only going to use it, and he's only going to use it for domestic flights now, because as you know, no nation in the world has the capacity to spy on us.
3: Right.
8: In America.
3: Right. Right. I mean, first of all, and what does that mean? Max? What does he mean? Like mag wheels? Like what? Like, it's going to go get maxed out.
8: That's right. He's going to pimp his ride.
3: Well, you know, Charlie, I pointed out when all this happened, because he's such a selfish bastard, and, like, baby wanted his shiny new toy. President Veruca Salts wanted it now. And so it's not just him. He puts everyone, all the reporters, his staff, the airline staff, the pilots at risk, right, by flying in an insecure...
8: Well, I mean, I don't know if that particular plane puts them at a physical risk more than the ordinary Air Force One, but certainly at risk of being turning up in certain files in certain countries, yeah.
3: Yeah. But anyway,
8: That thing is probably loaded with surveillance gear.
11: Yeah. Sure.
3: Yeah. And, Charlie, it's one other thing that just should not have been allowed to happen in the first place. This should never have been allowed to happen.
8: Exactly.
3: And now how much more taxpayer money is this? And he gets to keep it? And by the way, what does a private citizen need an Air Force One for?
8: Well, unless you're planning on not being a private citizen, I don't know.
3: Ay. All right, you know what? I thought we'd hit the stupidest part of the timeline. I just wanted to know if you have seen the sculpture of Charlie Kirk, which is the creepiest-looking statue I have ever seen.
8: I mean, it's not as bad as the Nathan Bedford Forrest statue, but it's close. It really is.
11: Or that Cristiano Ronaldo, as bad as the
8: Cristiano Ronaldo statue.
11: Yeah.
3: But this guy, a New York sculptor, has been left furious after spending $100,000 of his own money to build a life-size statue of Charlie Kirk, only to find that no one wants to buy it. He had hoped the statue, which he intends to display in Times Square, would raise millions of dollars. Instead, he has been inundated by messages from people saying they intend to urinate on the sculpture.
8: Oh, dear God.
3: But and it's just the creepiest look.
11: He's upset that people aren't buying it, and he's complaining. I spent $100,000 of my own money on it.
3: You're an idiot.
11: Yeah.
3: He's an idiot. That's
11: on him.
3: Yeah.
8: Maybe they're going to install it in the Garden of Heroes.
3: Garden of Heroes. By the way, did you see Trump has cluttered the Rose Garden now with five statues? He just added another one of Thomas Jefferson last week.
11: It's like those statues of cowboys that are sitting on benches at Knott's Berry Farm that are made for Instagram photos. Yes. That's what these are.
3: Yes. Ay.
8: Are they golden?
11: They are golden. Yeah.
8: Donald, if you go down by the Potomac, there's this beautiful round building that's already a memorial to Thomas Jefferson.
3: Yes. All right, let's support the sports with you.
8: I'm surprised he hasn't put up a statue to Dana White.
11: That's next.
3: Oh, man.
11: That's next.
3: Let's support the sports. So I watched the game, Charlie, and I am sorry. I am going to conclude that soccer is very, very boring. I watched the entire thing right up to the 0-0. I didn't stay for the overtime when there was the goal. But
8: you didn't stay to watch who won the game, basically.
3: No, I did not.
11: You saw Madonna.
8: That was not important to you.
3: Okay. Go Spain. Okay. But anyway, Kash Patel is boasting. He said the 2025 FIFA World Cup was the largest sporting event in the history of the world. America, we got it done. Zero major security incidents across our nation while we hosted the equivalent of 78 Super Bowls. There's just nothing they won't congratulate themselves for, right?
8: Oh, no, absolutely. Nobody blew up a stadium, so aren't we great?
10: Right.
3: Yeah.
8: The bar is very, very low here.
11: Yeah.
3: Yeah. And it's not, you thought the red flag thing was the most embarrassing thing with Trump. And then this him, like, horning into the, you know, the photo that they had to edit him out of.
8: Well, as soon as I saw him in the luxury box, you knew he was going to be part of the victory celebration.
3: Yeah.
8: I mean, there were 80,000 people there looking at something else, and he couldn't abide that.
3: Yeah. Yeah. No, I know. He has to make himself the center. Anyway, at least the booing.
8: Well, by the way, I went down. I'm in Washington. And I went down to the reflecting pool.
3: Oh dear!
8: And it looks like the national driveway.
11: Yeah,
10: yeah.
11: It does.
8: They should paint like, you know, a free throw line, put up a couple of hoops and play basketball. Yeah. But the funniest thing is, it's become a tourist attraction.
10: Yeah,
3: yeah.
8: There are people who go to the Lincoln Memorial and then they go down to the fence and they pose and they smile and they point and stuff. Washington can turn anything into a tourist attraction.
11: Sure.
3: Oh my God. We are really at the Emperor Has No Clothes part, right? Because you can see there's no damage.
8: I will send Chris a picture I took of it. I think it's a tarp. It's not asphalt, obviously.
3: Yeah.
8: But it looks like a driveway. It looks like, you know, the driveway you had when you were a kid.
3: Yeah.
8: You put up a basketball hoop on the garage.
11: Yeah. And play games of horse.
10: Right.
11: Yeah.
3: Sure.
8: That's right. Or 21.
11: Yeah.
3: Yes, exactly.
8: Or knockout.
3: Exactly. All right, Charlie Pierce, thank you so much. We will link to all your fantastic scribblings.
11: Yep.
8: Oh, I so appreciate that. And like I said, I'm the audience is on probation with me now.
3: Okay.
8: Don't mess with Jim Ward.
3: Yeah, you've been warned. All right, 45.
11: Thanks, Charlie.
3: 45 minutes after the hour, this portion of the show brought to you about me and my protection.
11: Oh.
3: Not like that. My house, my equity. I'm telling you, if you're a homeowner in America, you need to listen up. The FBI has been warning about a type of real estate fraud on the rise called title theft.
11: Oh, boy.
3: Right? Your equity is the target. It's scary.
10: Yeah.
3: Criminals can forge your signature on a single document.
11: Criminals?
3: It's very serious.
11: Okay.
3: Fake notary stamp, and they can file it with the county, and just like that, on record, they own your
12: home.
3: Very
12: Madeline Kahn.
11: Yes.
3: Wow.
11: Yes.
3: Yes. Using.
11: Yes, yes, yes, no.
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0: 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It gets softer with every wash. It
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0: 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Yes, it does. A luxurious lady lair. 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I wake up feeling a lot more rested and ready to jump right back into social media. Whee! 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
2: That's
0: right
2: nutty.
0: In.
2: Nutty.
0: And you know what's waiting for me? 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Yes.
1: Is that allowed?
0: 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That code is Stephanie. Let's go to Cool Roy in Cleveland. Hello, Cool Roy.
3: Yeah, hi. I had the cyclosporine last 3 weeks.
1: Oh, no. Are you okay?
3: I'm feeling better.
0: Okay.
3: But, you know, I wasn't great before.
1: Yeah.
3: It's the worst pain I can remember ever. Spasms or cramps.
0: Yeah.
3: And from like 2 in the morning till noon.
1: Oh, no.
0: Oh,
3: those were the
0: oh, my God.
3: And feeling better.
1: Good.
3: I was supposed to. The nurse said, come in for a visit. And I said, no, that's not a good idea.
0: Oh, my goodness.
1: Yeah.
0: Cool, Ray, take good care of yourself. Can I say one tip? Pedialyte popsicles. Fantastic to rehydrate you. I have them all the time. It's a giant national Gallagher concert. It's great. We have tarps everywhere. Everybody has explosive diarrhea. It's fantastic. Everything's going great, Jody.
2: Yeah.
0: It's all going
2: Sounds
0: great.
2: Like it.
0: Yeah. Only we had some sort of agency that could have warned Cool Roy. Like some sort of, you know, place to regulate stuff like that, or, you know, inspects food, things like, I know. That was crazy. I don't know what I was thinking.
2: Nutty.
0: It is nuts. That's crazy. I don't know what I'm thinking of. Did I call this, Jody, or did I call this? The Epstein survivors all ripped Blanche after that. You knew that he just did it. For like, he gave child rapist Ghislaine Maxwell 9 hours.
2: Mm-hmm.
0: This, you knew he just did it because he wanted to, you know, he wants to get the job of attorney general, which is despicable. One of the victims of Jeffrey Epstein accused Todd Blanche of gaslighting victims during the recent meeting. I said that he's going to do this for show. And then, you know, Blanche had initially said that he couldn't legally meet with survivors if they had legal. That's BS.
2: That's
0: she said Blanche scrambled after public pressure from lawmakers, and he even tried to pass the meeting off to an assistant. She said it was very clear he was taking the meeting because he wants this promotion. His attempt at empathy and compassion really came off as patronizing and condescending. So not feel he was a public servant there addressing crime victims that had experienced horrific abuse. The only thing Blanche agreed with victims about was the DOJ had previously botched the initial. Of course, if they can blame someone else, like previous administrations. He wouldn't commit to any hope for any of us. It felt like we were hitting a brick wall. We were trying to talk with him about, what about this? What about the, why can't you look at that? You know, we were giving him information that he could have talked with us about, but we were gaslit. We were skipped over. It was frustrating, to say the least. And Jody, one of the most infuriating things, if you heard any of that audio, is they were chuckling when he's talking to Ghislaine Maxwell. Her and her lawyers and Todd, they're all like, you know, having a good old time.
2: Mm-hmm.
0: It's insane. Now she gets, what, like puppies and Pilates and her.
2: Yes.
0: Oh, here's a Tulsi Gabbard's brother charged with luring children.
1: Yeah.
2: Mm-hmm.
1: Yeah.
2: Yeah.
0: Oh, boy. Batardi, you know, that one of the Gabbards. Batardi. He goes by Bhakti. I don't. Anyway, he was arrested and charged in connection with stranger danger incident in Waikiki. Police say he approached multiple children, including a 9-year-old boy at the pool of a Waikiki hotel.
1: Oh, God.
0: Offered them gum and money before inviting them back to his hotel room.
1: Oh, that family.
2: Yeah.
0: Yikes. Yeah, well, exactly. It's a good cult, right?
2: Mm-hmm.
0: Aren't they? Wasn't it like a homophobic cult of some sort that his father, her father, I don't. Okay.
1: Father was involved in or started in something.
0: Yeah. Hey, speaking of homophobic, among other things, the White House is ending funding for HIV prevention programs because, of course, they are.
1: It's all about the cruelty.
0: They will not renew direct federal funding of community-based organizations that work on HIV prevention. The move is the latest step in the administration's push to eliminate funding for DEI-focused initiatives that help the LGBTQ community. How is that DEI?
2: It's not.
0: Plus, this one directly contradicts the White House's push to end the HIV epidemic by 2030. I mean, all of us that lost someone we love.
2: I lost several people.
0: Yeah, to AIDS. It's just another day in the Trump administration, right? Oh, and by the way, just in a totally unrelated story, J.D. Vance, you know, he's so Jesus-y now, as you know.
2: Well, he's got a new baby.
1: He does have a new baby.
0: Because as Jesus would say, let those f***ers die of AIDS. Yeah, that's what the... by the way, Trump shared the photo of the baby before they did, because, of course, he has to
1: make it about himself.
0: Put his stupid orange fat ass in the middle of everything.
1: Cankles Muldoon had to do it.
0: Cankles Muldoon had to get his big orange blobfish face.
2: I want a shirt that says that.
0: Vance called for, could you take your organ out for me, Sam? I'm sorry. I know we're new, but you're super pretty. Okay. Vance called for a more fully Christian politics, you know, like cutting funding for AIDS and feeding poor children. One that refuses to treat economic growth as an idol. Oh, I'm sorry. He works for Donald Trump, and we're not supposed to treat him. Okay. Or to dismiss Catholic school teaching as merely spiritual stuff with no input on how a nation should be run. Vance also pushed back on the belief that churches should be about churches and leave politics to the politicians. Oh, my God. We were once again founded on freedom of and from religion, if that is your choice. It's just, but talk about fake Christians, like John Fugelsang always tells us, right? Everything they do, every policy is against everything Jesus ever taught. And there they are, being holier than thou. All right, Mike Nellis coming up on The Big Show.

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1: Those of you who are hate listening, like, the rage, the anger has got to be exhausting. 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Try to be mindful about why you're calling people names online. I got called some more names today. I think they are getting a little bit tired. Maybe some of them are starting to have the fart around and find out effects.
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3: NBC News Radio, I'm Tammy Trujillo. Secretary of War Pete Hegseth testified yesterday about Iran war funding in the Senate and faced pointed questions about the war's timeline and Iran's military capabilities. Mark Mayfield has details.
4: Here is an exchange between Hegseth and Michigan Democrat Senator Gary Peters.
5: You don't have a strategy. You don't have a long-term plan to actually win this war. When will you show leadership? When will you show leadership?
6: Why don't you show some leadership and stand up to your fellow Democrats who won't fund the troops, who stand and play partisan politics while you don't give us the money?
4: With the war escalating, Hegseth told the Senate Appropriations Committee that the White House's $88 billion supplemental funding request is critical to ensure America's military readiness across the board. Hegseth was joined by Joint Chiefs Chair General Dan Kane. I'm Mark Mayfield.
3: President Trump is headed to Georgia today to highlight his administration's efforts on affordability. He'll be speaking at Wheeler High School in Marietta, just outside of Atlanta, to tout the Trump Accounts, his new initiative that provides a one-time $1,000 U.S. Treasury contribution in an investment account to any child born between 2025 and 2028. NBC News is projecting U.S. Representative Andy Biggs will win the Republican primary for Arizona governor. Biggs was endorsed by President Trump. He defeated eight-term Congressman David Schweikert. He'll take on Democratic Governor Katie Hobbs now in a race the RNC believes is winnable in November. Hobbs ran unopposed in Tuesday's primary. New research is showing an antidepressant may help those struggling with long COVID. A joint study involving McMaster University and researchers from Canada and Brazil involved 399 adults experiencing fatigue from the condition. It shows fluvoxamine significantly reduced fatigue and improved the quality of life for them. One of the study's authors says it's an important step forward for patients who've been desperate for evidence-based options. It's estimated up to 400 million people are impacted by long COVID. You're listening to the latest from NBC News Radio.
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0: our incredibly competent FDA has finally identified the source of the outbreak.
1: The Food and Drug Administration now taking back what it said about the source of the cyclospora outbreak. The FDA now says the sample from Mexico-based Taylor Farms was a false positive. The FDA admitted it made a mistake and apologized.
0: Don't apologize to me. Apologize to this great nation's gaping, burning anus. But you know what? It doesn't even matter. It's fine. We're okay. We can still soothe our burning anuses in the cool, crystal clear waters of our nation's Lincoln Memorial reflecting pool.
2: Tonight, the reflecting pool in the nation's capital being drained again.
0: No!
3: And then the update on that is they took back. They said they didn't apologize to the...
4: I don't know what's going on.
3: Don't know.
4: No idea what's
3: going
4: on with that story right now.
3: Yes, but enjoy your burning anus. Okay. Hey, listen.
4: Gaping.
3: Gaping. Yes, exactly. Okay. The fight has continued on Blue Sky.
4: Oh.
3: Yesterday's fight. Now they're fighting about the fights, about what Cliff Schechter said or didn't say. But someone defended us. Somebody, Blob Amoeba, said, you platform me. That's me. You platform a bigot who claims that El Sayed is a rapist and a jihadist. And he continued to defend it. Cliff Schechter said no such thing. But, okay, thank you to Ryan, who said, do you actually listen to the hour Cliff Schechter was on Mama's show? If you did, you would know that's a complete lie by you.
4: Yeah.
3: I listened to it, and while I don't agree with everything everyone says on Stephanie Miller's show, I at least live in reality on what was said. Thank you. Thank you, Ryan. I appreciate that. What do I say, Chris? If you agree with anything anyone says...
4: If you agree with everything anyone says,
3: right,
4: you're stupid.
3: You're an idiot.
4: Yeah,
3: you're an idiot. If you agree with, you're in a cult. If you agree with everything,
4: right.
3: Anyone.
4: Say for yourself, for Christ's sake.
3: All right. Oh, can't wait to dive back in there later. See what's what.
5: Don't do it.
4: No.
3: Maybe I'll take a day.
4: Take a break from social media today, please.
5: Yeah.
3: Let's just, Sam. Do we have our apology music once again? We should do this once an hour, Chris. I would like the Stephanie Miller Show would like to apologize for anything anyone has ever said on the show going back to time in memoriam and forward into the future in perpetuity. We apologize for even anything they've thought that you don't agree with, but that maybe even never said, but you know that they're thinking it and that I obviously platformed it because I am a anti-Semitic, anti-Islamic bigot that...
4: We also apologize to any sheep that may have had sex with clumsy farm boys.
3: Yes, we apologize for anything the beloved, dearly departed Jim Ward, any joke he ever made. Am I missing anything? I apologize for anything anyone has said, even a forum's not here, because you are right. I should be like a bobcat. I should know what every word they've said in every platform they've ever been on, including social media. Anyway, sorry about all that. Okay, this is why I needed to listen.
4: I apologize for anybody who's ever worked here.
3: Yeah. Yeah. I apologize for all of I apologize for my existence as a carbon-based life form. Is that enough?
5: That should do.
3: Yes. I've canceled myself.
5: Yeah.
3: Okay. This is from my hometown. There's nothing like hometown love from Lackport. You know, Mama's from Lackport up the transit from Cheektowaga, Lackawanna, and Tanawanda.
4: Uh-huh.
3: Up there in Buffalo there. Steph, we were
4: the greater Niagara Falls area.
3: You wouldn't know her. Where my first girlfriend's from. You wouldn't know.
5: Her last name is Glass.
3: Yes.
4: Yeah. Uh-huh.
3: We are working to revitalize Lockport. I was just wondering if you ever want to do a show at the renovated Palace Theater. Jerry, that's where I worked the concession stand when I was in high school at the Palace Theater.
4: That would be amazing if you did a show.
3: I was
4: there.
3: The matinees, kids would just throw coins on the thing and go, what can I get for this? And stuff like that. It was a fantastic job, Jody. They go, how much is the dollar popcorn?
4: That must have driven you crazy.
3: That's where I developed my lifelong love of children. How large is the large Coke?
5: It's large. It's large.
3: Okay. Anyway.
4: They throw some change at you.
3: Mama's doing one show only. I'm sorry. We're only doing one show here in Los Angeles because Mama's elderly now. Elderly shut in. But October 24th, the big show with Mark Hamill and Glenn Kirshner and other superstars to be named. later.
4: Carl Frisch will be here.
3: Yes, Carl Frisch will be here. Sexy, all the whole crew here will be on stage. SexyLiberal.com for tickets for the one big shoe.
4: And Bella said she's going to be there. She's going to bring Jack so you can meet, so we can all meet Jack.
3: I've never met Jack.
4: Yeah.
3: Okay. All right. Hey, speaking of Hollywood and celebrities, go on, Richard Gere. Let's hear it. Yeah, Richard Gere.
6: I don't think he's so supported today. This is not someone who would be elected today. And I think people are seeing the lie for what it is. You know, he's got some complete idiots, rabid idiots about immigration. And they feed him. This is not an intelligent guy, Trump.
3: Yeah. So, what do you call Bobby Kennedy diagnosed actor and progressive activist Mark Ruffalo with a case of Trump derangement syndrome. Isn't that so tired, that meme?
5: Boring.
3: Like, anyone that points out his obvious crimes and
4: criticism is not derangement.
3: Right. I think you're deranged if you don't hate Trump. Like, there's something wrong with you. I keep saying this is not politics anymore, Jody. We are in the existential moral crisis of our time.
5: I agree.
4: Criticism is not derangement. It is criticism. And the fact that they can't handle criticism tells me that they're the snowflakes.
3: But they're the ones that are in a cult, Chris. They're the ones that believe every lie that the most notorious liar in the world spits out, despite the evidence of their eyes and ears. I mean, But so in Bobby Kennedy, we just played a montage yesterday of all of the awful things he said about Donald Trump, which, you know, Donald Trump hasn't changed. It's these suck-ups, right? What does Malcolm call them? Psychophants. He said, RFK said he's got really bad Trump derangement syndrome. One of the things he said is you're working for the stupidest man in America. Any lie detector?
5: No, that's an accurate statement.
3: Yes. Now, you can say a lot about Trump. A lot of Democrats believe he's stupid. Yeah, you did. He was on record as talking about that. And I actually, at one point, I believed that. I believed he's very superficial. He probably hasn't read a book. Now that I know him, he has like an encyclopedic mind.
5: Oh, please.
3: Shut up. Oh, my God.

0: the ice hole from Orange County, mm-hmm. has blamed Paul Pelosi for the New York. Are we going back to this now?
1: Yeah.
0: So they're dragging up all the old awfulness on top of the new awfulness.
2: Yeah.
0: He nodded to a sick conspiracy theory about Paul Pelosi during a new interview, blaming him for a deranged MAGA supporter who broke into their home and beat him with a hammer. Because, of course.
2: He had it coming.
0: I also went on to label Pelosi as someone with serious problems, calling the attack a very dubious circumstance where he let someone in. No.
2: No. The guy broke in.
0: And yeah. ended up with his head knocked. A little more than that. His intended victim was the speaker who he planned to hold hostage and interrogate about a bunch of far-right conspiracies, including QAnon, Pizzagate, stolen election claims, yada, yada. And as we like to point out here on the Stephanie Miller Show, Chris, ISA is a literal car thief.
2: Mm-hmm. He's a criminal.
1: He is, yes.
0: Which is why he made a lot of money, because he invented a...
2: A car alarm.
0: Yes, because...
1: He knew what...
0: He was a car thief.
1: Right.
0: Your Republican Party, ladies and gentlemen. Okay. Wow. But we're supposed to have the proper reverence Lindsey Graham or whoever, mm-hmm. you know. Okay. Mark in Wisconsin. Hi, Mark.
3: Yeah, thanks so much. You're talking about the whole parasite thing. That's one of another thing that needs to point out the need for having independent agencies, mm-hmm. and independent FDA to do this testing rather
2: Absolutely.
3: Than... People that might have to answer for Trump's, contributors contribute to Trump's, take the pressure off of them. And for paper bag man Tom Holman to be talking about anything, let's not forget the guy took $50,000 in cash, at least $50,000
1: in a bag.
3: In a paper bag.
0: I forgot. That's what we called him, whole bag, because he took a whole bag of cash.
1: He did take a whole bag of cash.
0: God, I forgot about that.
1: Yeah. Uh-huh.
0: That's the kind of just corruption and criminality that just passes for normal every day in the Trump. And then just nothing more is said. It's like, oh, okay.
2: Yep.
0: Wow. By the way, I mentioned that Donald Trump has made everyone mean, pretty much. A Bay Area family was flying home to San Francisco International Airport with lingering fears of detainment after a viral video showed a United Airlines employee threatening to call immigration authorities on them during a ticketing dispute. This is what, right? Like a nation, he said maybe she's heard saying maybe we should call ICE on you.
1: Yeah.
0: I mean, I'm sure he's just a bully that's turned us into a nation of bullies that thinks it's okay to behave like this and bully and threaten people. This is also quite concerning. The Trump administration has activated a secretive, never-before-used legal process to quickly deport foreign nationals deemed to be alien terrorists or their immediate family members. The Justice Department submitted the first-ever application for the Alien Terrorist Removal Court, which has lain dormant since it was established in 1996. With little notice earlier this week. The details of the application are sealed, and an accompanying cover sheet indicates the substance classified. If that's what they always say.
1: Right.
0: Oh, it's classified. You can't, this is how they do stuff in the dark of night, right? The activation of the court is another indication the Trump administration is seeking to maximize its deportation authority in unprecedented ways. I think they tried this before by Trump just saying, oh, they're all members of a gang.
1: Right.
0: Based on no evidence, right? And this one, Stephen Miller, who now... Rue Pundit said he looked like, Nosferatu, a blobfish.
2: Yeah, right. Sex with a blobfish.
1: Right.
0: Yes.
1: It's an accurate description.
0: I think that is accurate, because he's the one that says that liberals don't look normal.
2: Has anyone played any Slim Whitney music around him to
0: I
2: see
0: don't
2: if
0: know.
2: His brain explodes?
0: I don't know. Does he sleep hanging upside down? Who can say? Stephen Miller vows to seize the bank accounts of illegals, quote unquote. That seems in itself, what's the word, Jody? Illegal to me, but...
1: Okay. For why? Why would he have the right to do that?
0: He said, contrary to popular position, the stupid phrase that illegal aliens live in the shadows. Illegal aliens don't live in the shadows. Illegal aliens have credit cards, they have bank accounts, they're paid with direct deposits. Shutting that down is a massive engine for deportation. Once illegal aliens lose their access to capital, that's going to, again, be a major driver of self-deportation. Is he, by accident admitting they contribute to society?
2: Yes.
0: They
2: do. Yes.
0: They buy stuff, they pay in, they don't get any benefits.
2: They pay sales taxes.
0: Despite all of their lies, they don't get any of the benefits.
1: Yeah,
0: they pay into it.
1: They pay into Social Security and Medicare, and they're not going to benefit.
2: And they can't take from it.
0: Yeah. Yeah. No, it's not just the labor, but they contribute to our, they pay taxes.
1: Mm-hmm.
0: Oh, boy. I just one more on ICE. Susan Collins.
1: She concerned?

0: won't say. She is concerned. How did you know?
1: It's a guess.
0: She won't say she regrets Fund Ice, but I just assume concern because she's in a perpetual state of concern.
1: Always.
0: Days after Ice fatally shot a 26-year-old man in Maine, as we know, Susan Collins, who voted earlier to fund Ice without requiring reforms, refused to say she regrets the vote. I was wondering, do you regret giving ICE more money given the killings, including the one in your state? Collins was who was waiting for an elevator with an aide, did not reply while her staffer asked what outlet they were with before saying the senator had to leave. because of course, if you're, he repeated the question, no regrets. The senator did not directly answer the question, but suggested she stood by her vote and then got into the elevator. Okay. But she is concerned.
1: Very much so.
0: She has a perpetually furrowed brow.
1: Mm-hmm.
0: Okay, Maine, please. Just Democrat, fill in the blank. Don't care. Whatever. Michigan, same. Same. Don't care. Just pick one. Great. Blue, no matter who.
2: Aqua research is starting to come out on Lumberjack guy, though. I've been saying that this morning.
1: I have, too.
0: Oh, boy.
2: Yeah.
0: Okay.
2: Yeah. They're saying that he was mean while running the Maine Senate.
0: Okay.
1: He was mean to them.
0: Okay. All right. Well, Sam is wrapping us, so now we can't get in any more trouble over that. Somebody's blue ox and him, Babe, is calling in. 20 minutes to defend him.
1: Okay.
0: That was a Paul Bunyan joke.
2: Oh,
0: 20 minutes after the hour.
2: Okay.
0: It's always funnier when you have to explain.
2: Well, that's more Minnesota than Maine.
0: So. All right. Okay. 20 minutes. I hate everyone. Except Sam. 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
1: WCPT 820, Chicago's progressive talk, where facts matter. Stephanie Miller.
6: That's me. Such a man eater.
7: Oh, yeah.
6: Oh, I had man for breakfast. I can't have man for lunch. Speaking of man's...
7: How many men have you eaten lately?
6: So many. Going to a buffet. Listen, Sam has joined our man buffet, and everyone loves Sam. He is dreamy.
7: Yeah.
6: And dimply.
7: Yeah.
6: Artie says, so happy Sam has joined Stephanie Miller's show. No one has to explain who Madeline Kahn is to him.
7: Yeah, well, there's
8: that's,
7: that.
8: That's
7: yeah.
8: awesome.
9: I know Kahn.
6: My impression's not lost on him. No, yes. That was him. Her picking and best penises.
7: I think he's probably seen Mr. World Part 1.
6: Yeah.
7: Yeah.
6: Yeah. Yeah. Uh-huh.
7: Do you have any comedy in your background? Have you, like, done any open mic nights or anything?
8: No,
7: like that?
8: I haven't. Like, I'm tempted to, but I'm also like,
6: do it. Do it.
7: Oh my God, we'd come in and support you.
6: Yeah,
9: as long as it's a matinee.
6: We'll come heckle you. Jenny and Baltimore, the giggling whore. Hi, Jenny.
10: Hey there. I just wanted to let you know that I really approve of your new lineup, especially on days like today, because while I still think that Bob Seska is the sexiest man alive, sorry, Chris,
7: I agree.
10: I gotta tell you, Mike Nellis, he gets it done.
7: Yeah. He does get it done.
6: Yes, he does. Indeed. Yeah. Indeed. And I know you meant that in the whorish way possible. So
9: darn right.
10: Yeah. Possible, yes. Oh, yeah. Yes. Right. Love you guys.
6: All right. Love you too. Jenny, for us, are you new Stephanie Miller Show listeners? Jenny, I believe, called in one morning and told us that she just had an orgasm.
7: Yep. Yeah.
6: And I felt the need to share. Yes. She seemed a little, you know, fluster, a little
9: it was
6: breathless.
9: On a Wednesday, because I believe Bob had just finished on the show.
7: And her head was all bobbly, you know.
6: Yeah. Yeah. And normally only men get bobbly baby head after an orgasm. Yeah.
9: And then she needed a nap. Mm-hmm.
6: Michael in North Carolina. Hi, Mike.
7: She needed a cuddle.
11: Hey, Mama. The Stein that you were looking for is Josh.
7: Josh Stein.
11: Governor.
6: Oh, Josh Stein. Yes.
11: Governor of North Carolina.
6: Yeah, my sister's had fundraisers for him. Yeah, he's terrific. Right.
11: Wonderful. So although I know you're not responsible for everything that everybody you associate with says,
6: yes, I am.
11: At any time, there is an instance of the Stephanie Miller Show when you were on vacation, and Jody and Chris had this discussion, Jody's position being that one shouldn't be contributing to campaigns of people in other states, people that don't, in fact, represent you.
7: I agree with that.
11: Michael in North Carolina.
7: Yeah.
6: Well, if you agreed, then what's the
7: I don't. Yeah, that, no, we've had other fights.
6: Oh. All right, well, I'm on Jody's side. 29 minutes after the hour, Mike Nellis next.
12: 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This is WCPT 820, Chicago's Progressive Talk. 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
13: This is WCPT telling you how you can shop blue. 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Neutrogena and Aveeno. Now, they are both owned by Johnson & Johnson. Johnson & Johnson is a company's donations are mostly down the middle. 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Banana Boat and Hawaiian Tropic. Now, both of them are owned by Edgewell Personal Care, who does not give to politics as a company. However, some of their senior leaders do. And in 2024, they donated to Kamala Harris's presidential campaign. Nivea and Coppertone Sunscreen. Both of them are owned by Bayerdorf, a German company who does not give to American politics. This has been WCPT telling you how you can shop blue.
14: This is a WCPT Veteran Minute. In the mid-1800s, many American women were expected to follow what history calls the cult of true womanhood, where men would go off to work and women would stay home, taking care of the house, their children, and husbands. During the Civil War, many women left their homes to join the fight. Thousands of women from the North and South volunteered to join brigades, while over 400 women disguised themselves as men to fight in the war. In the Union, 20,000 white and African-American women worked as nurses, traveling from hospital to hospital, offering care to wounded soldiers, even helping to convince the government to create United States Sanitary Commission to create a preventive, hygienic, and sanitary service for the benefit of the Army. During the Civil War, women were faced with new duties, challenging many men's minds to what should be a proper woman's place.
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20: Everything that he does, from the time he was bankrupting casinos to the time he became president, it is all an act. Every single part of it. He's been doing it since his dad handed him a $400 million check, and he went and turned around. He lost most of it and said, I'm a self-made man. We've known who Donald Trump was from the get-go. He's a con artist.
6: Yeah. Yeah. Hunter Biden spitting more truth, getting it done. I mean, not like this guy gets it done, but, you know, I mean, no one gets it done like this. Chicago tough.
21: That's right. Because now. Yay.

0: Oh yeah.
1: You could give the time slot to Hunter Biden. I just don't think the sound will be good.
2: Good morning, sir.
1: Good morning. How are you?
2: I agree with you. It's everything you've said on social media as usual. I think Chris and I have an equal crush on you, so I don't.
3: Not as much as Jenny, our caller.
2: Jenny in Baltimore.
1: Yeah, I heard about that. That's horrifying. So, yeah. Listen, I just want everybody to know Stephanie Miller called into her own show. I don't believe that that's a real person. So. And she didn't deny it. Look at her.
2: We've got an entire nation committing sexual harassment against Mike Nellis on a daily basis.
3: That's right.
2: Now, I couldn't be prouder of you. You said Trump says he's going to solve the Canadian wildfires impacting our air quality with tariffs. He really is a damn moron. Every day is a new embarrassment, whether it's the World Cup, right, or
1: right.
2: This, right?
1: When he said he was going to tariff Canada for the wildfires yesterday morning, I laughed because I was like, that's a funny joke. Like, I was like, ha ha, and I'm too stupid to, like, understand the level of stupidity we're dealing with inside this White House. Everything that they do is just so ridiculous. I don't know if you saw the Daily Beast has a new report out this morning. Taylor Farms, which is, you know, was responsible, they said, for the massive explosive diarrhea outbreak we have in the country right now. And they walked it back. Turns out they only walked it back after they went and met with the White House and gave them a bunch of money. So they sold that to them to save Taylor Farms. It's just everything is dumb and corrupt and disgusting.
2: Yeah. And nobody, Mike, I mean, this is a problem we keep talking about, Chris and I, that we're going to have to deal with for a long time. No one trusts anything that anybody in the government says. And that's going to be a job for Democrats, isn't it?
1: Well, and why would you trust anything that the government says? Like, your patriotic duty, especially in this administration, certainly just over the last, I don't know, 40, 50 years since Vietnam, for sure, has been to question what your government tells you, because they lied about the Vietnam War. They lied about Watergate. They lied about Iran-Contra. Bill Clinton lied about Monica Lewinsky. Like, let's just be honest about that for a second. They lied about the Wall Street financial crisis. There's been no accountability for anybody really at any level for decades now. Bringing gravity and accountability back to this class of people, which includes politicians, Wall Street brokers, big corporate donors, billionaires, trillionaires like Elon Musk. It's the number one thing we have to do because it's the root of all of the problems in the country.
2: Yeah. Yeah. And Mike, funny you bring up Vietnam, because you were all over this on social media. Here we are again. They're lying about the number of casualties. They're lying about the cost of the war. Pentagon denies New York Times report it's concealing military injuries. But you said beyond the obvious, the worst part of two more service members being killed, it's actually three as we know now, is that Trump and his neocon allies are getting exactly what they want. They want this death. They want this violence because to them it justifies the illegal war they're profiting from. Trump said it out loud. We're doing great. We're making a lot. Defense contractors making a lot of money. I mean, you had a Fox general. Where is this one? Say he predicts the Iran war could last 20 years. I mean, he said, I do expect we're going to be there a long time. You know, Operation Northern and Southern Watch went on for almost 20 years, I think. So this is going to be something similar. We're going to have to stay there. Oh, my God. How many times have we heard this? Right.
1: Right. Well, first of all, they keep telling us that we're broke. There's no money to do anything that might help actually improve your life. But there's a never ending pile of cash for defense contractors to create more bombs to blow things up halfway around the world. I feel bad for the people of Iran. I have zero sympathy for the government. The government is tyrannical. I'd be happy if they fell. But I don't think that's our job in here. And I think the thing that makes me the most angry about this is, frankly, the same thing that made me mad during the Bush administration, is that they treat our U.S. service men and women, who are braver than I am, because I'm not going to serve overseas. I didn't want to do that when I was 18. They treat them like they're just numbers on a sheet of paper. Yep. These decisions should haunt you for the rest of your lives, even if they're the right decisions. Okay. If you read about Lincoln and Grant in the Civil War, every decision that they made haunted them to keep the nation together for how much death and destruction that there was. Donald Trump sleeps just fine at night. I mean, he doesn't sleep. Let's be honest about that. But that's for different reasons. But, like, it's not bugging Pete Hegseth. They want to play toy soldier. They want to play military commander on TV. They want to seem big and tough and strong. And they're making a ton of money for themselves and for their families and for their corporate donors. Everything about this is just disgusting. I feel awful for, what is it? I forget the total number now. Is it 18 confirmed? Right?
2: 17. I'm not sure, but
1: yeah, 17 or 18. I feel bad. Those families will never be made whole again. Right. There's nothing you can do to make that right.
2: And you're absolutely right that which many presidents have said that that should be our number one promise to our troops, is to never send them into harm's way unless it's absolutely necessary. This was completely unnecessary. And you just, I mean, let's play the, you know, what if game. You said, I'll tell you what, if Barack Obama had launched an illegal war, 16 or whatever it is now, service members were dead and another was missing in action, the MAGA media machine would be frothing at the mouth right now, quiet as a church mouse and cowards. I mean, here we are. You said it's extremely important, by the way, when talking about the fatality in Trump's illegal war in Iran, to use the words at least before giving a number. I simply would not put it past them to lie about the body count. I've said that from day one, Mike. We don't believe a thing they say.
1: No, they lie about everything. They lie about stupid stuff. Like, if the president of the United States lies about AI-doctored images that he posts of himself as Jesus Christ and then looks you dead in the eye and tells you that he thought he was a doctor, you shouldn't trust anything that he says. He's literally the boy who cried wolf. If there was a real problem, we wouldn't believe him because he's lying about other stupid stuff. So it just, again, everything about it is just absolutely disgusting. And again, the New York Times reported yesterday that they've been covering up about 100 injuries. There have been reports from people on the ground that they've been turning away. Like, if you're in a facility and you go to get checked on because you think you might have a concussion or you might have hurt your ankle or something like that, they turn you away and tell you to go recover on your own because they don't want to count the numbers. So the numbers are way low. We may not know for years, but I would not be shocked to learn that there have been more fatalities.
2: Doesn't that remind you of COVID? Let's keep the people on the ship. Let's keep the numbers down. Like, you know, if we don't count the number of COVID cases, it doesn't exist. I mean,
1: there's an episode of The Simpsons once where Homer runs a red light and he covers his eyes and he goes, if I don't see it, it's not illegal.
0: Yeah, that's
1: basically
0: exactly.
1: This entire president.
0: That's it.
2: Okay. By the way, the Defense Department called the New York Times report, quote, baseless and malicious in a hostile and defensive response. It accused the paper of, are you ready for it? Being desperate to smear America's military. Here we go again. You hate, like, Iraq. Oh, you hate the troops. You don't support the military. If you simply say, you know, and then they said it's disgusting behavior, even for the New York Times. Oh, I see. So it's not disgusting behavior to be in an illegal, unnecessary war and lie about the number of people being killed and injured. But it's disgusting for the New York Times to report it.
1: Or attacking Gold Star families, as Donald Trump has done, attacking people who have served, like he attacked John McCain, using a dead soldier's casket from this war just a few weeks ago in a fundraising email. All of that is totally fine. This is not okay. And all of this, like, you hate the troops stuff, it worked briefly for the Republicans in the wake of 9/11 20 years ago. It's not going to work now. I probably can't curse use the word I want. So they peed away every bit of goodwill that they had on the military in the wake of 9/11. They've lost it. They're not real patriots. They don't care about the military. They don't care about you or I. I'm begging people, if you're listening to this and you're like, man, I hate that Mike Nellis. I hate Democrats, like, whatever. Please understand that they hate you and they don't care about you. And we may disagree on issues, but let's build a coalition to kick these people out of office. And we get back to fighting about, I don't know, who could play women's volleyball and what type of healthcare system we should have. Yeah. These guys are awful. Get rid of them all.
2: Well, you know, and finally, you said it best here about the service members being killed in the illegal war. You said I will ask again for what? What are we accomplishing here? Trump has no plan, no clear mission, and he's getting our sons and daughters killed for his own vanity. And this is yesterday, he said, every time Iran kills an American soldier, they'll pay for that killing many times over. That's the definition of escalation of a ridiculous situation in the first place. How does this end? It doesn't, I guess. They're smart enough to know to taunt him into a forever war. That's all they have to do is just keep poking him.
1: Yep. And it accomplishes nothing. Like, what is the goal of this mission? I don't know. And say what you will about George W. Bush and Don Rumsfeld and Dick Cheney and the rest of them. They at least took the time to lie to us.
0: Yeah.
1: And they took the time to come up with a compelling reason to go into Iraq.
0: Yep.
1: And they were like, hey, they've got weapons of mass destruction. We're on the verge of a world war. There's a smoking gun, yada, yada, yada. We got to go do it. This is the laziest justification for a war I've ever seen. We're going in because we're removing the regime. They're tyrannical. We're getting rid of them. Now we're negotiating with the regime. They have weapons of mass destruction. No, they don't actually have them. We're taking the uranium. Now we're going to let them keep their uranium. Now we're taking over the Strait of Hormuz. No. We're not doing any of that. It's crap.
2: Yeah.
1: It's just another scheme for Donald Trump to make money for him, his idiot kids, and all of his donors who are manipulating the market. That's all that this is. They don't care about it. That's why when Donald Trump says this is the golden age of America, it is a golden age for him.
0: Yep.
2: Yeah.
1: His portfolio, his net worth is higher. Yours is not.
2: And, you know, Mike, it seems like he's even losing Fox News. So Britt Hume said, I think the president's in kind of a tough spot here in a sense. He promised to keep us out of endless wars or unsatisfactory wars. I don't know what a satisfactory war is, but okay. And now he's in one, and it's not at all clear how it's going to end. I mean, you know, at least they're stating the truth. He ran on no wars. And here we are. And this is the gaslighting, Mike. The headline, White House touts overwhelming popularity of Trump's deal with Iran, which he just declared to be over. I mean, even idiots can see, like, none of this makes any sense, right? Yeah. The White House boasted about the popularity of Trump's peace deal with Iran, the same deal he declared was over weeks earlier, citing a new survey from, I don't know where. The White House proudly declared voters overwhelmingly support Iran peace deal. Is this what peace is? I mean, we're in a full-on war, right?
1: They put out fake polling data all the time from, like, Rasmussen, which is a joke. They'll be like, Donald Trump's approval rating's like 79%, as if he's Chairman Mao in the 50s and 60s. It's ridiculous. Look, at the end of the day, Fox News in particular is desperate for this war to be over because Fox looks at the same polling that I do that show that Donald Trump is crazy unpopular. Laura Ingraham last night on her show was basically begging him to end the war, and he can't. He got dog-walked into this by Bibi Netanyahu and Lindsey Graham, RIP King, and it's ridiculous, and he can't find a way out. There is no way out. This goes back to Colin Powell and the war, the first Gulf War, right? George H.W. Bush looked at Colin Powell and said, if I go full invasion and I remove Saddam, how do we get out? And Colin Powell was like, I don't know. I don't have a good plan on how to do that without destabilizing the region. You break it, you buy it.
2: Yeah.
1: We did that. In Iraq, we broke it, we bought it, we destabilized the whole region. Same thing with Afghanistan. Now we're doing it again. And almost every time we've done this, something worse has taken over after it and made the situation more dangerous for the people of the country we were in and ourselves. And that's what's going to happen here.
2: Well, you know, and you summed it up best. You were talking about the war profiteering going on, and you just said there's only one real scandal in this country today, the massive corruption and redistribution of wealth, power, and influence into the hands of a tiny number of people.
1: Yep.
2: And that, my friend, I hope is what powers a blue tsunami, because none of us can afford in anything while they're making money hand over fist off of this stupid Qatar bribe jet. How much more taxpayer money is that going to cost? Right? And didn't he just admit the New York Times story is correct? That, they got to go max it out. They got to go take it for a month. Yes, because you shouldn't have been allowed to take this in the first place. And now taxpayers are supplying you, right, because you had to have it now, right?
1: Right. And he's planning to take it and put it in the entryway of the Trump Presidential Library Hotel and Casino that he's going to build in Miami, which is just, it's mind-bogglingly stupid. And for folks that don't know, by the way, the deal for the jet is worth $400 million. It's a bribe because now the government of Qatar has Article 5-like protections with the U.S. government. So an attack on Qatar by another nation is considered an attack on the United States. Same thing we give to our NATO allies, which is just insane to me. Yeah. It's all a grift, guys. It's all that it is. Everything that he does is about putting money in his back pocket, not yours. And we've never seen this level of concentration of wealth. We've never seen this level of concentration of power. They have weakened our ability to vote and select our representatives in primary elections because of all the money they spend through super PACs, what AIPAC is doing, AI, crypto, a whole bunch of others. They've gerrymandered and redrawn all the lines. It's gross, but we can still win. And when we win, the Democratic Party has to be prepared to overhaul our democracy. And when they scream and moan and complain about all of it, we just ignore them and say, go away. We don't care. I don't care what Fox News says when we decide to eliminate the filibuster and make D.C., Puerto Rico, and Guam a state. I don't care because it's time to fix our democracy. Otherwise, we'll never win again.
2: Mike, we've linked to your writing, which I highly recommend, but it just, this was about Justice Amy Coney Barrett saying, oh God, I had to explain to my kid why I have a bulletproof vest. And you said, you're scared for your kid. So are we. And, you know, you always make it so personal and, you know, how most people feel it that vote. You said one of the worst days of parenting I've ever had was my son's first active shooter drill. I was just walking by a neighbor's house, Mike. I just remembered a couple years ago, moved to, like, I don't know, Austria or something. And I asked them why. They said, we don't want our kids to grow up like this. He has to have a bulletproof backpack. He can't have lighted sneakers. This is not any way to live. And your piece goes to that.
1: I mean, I have sympathy for Amy Coney Barrett. I don't want her kids to go through that. Right. I imagine it's really scary, and they probably need extra layers of protection because of who their mom is. Even if I disagree with her, I don't want that for her. Right. But I have, like, very little sympathy when I know that if a Democratic Congress and a Democratic president passed and signed a law that would make it harder for a school shooter to get access to a gun, to go into a school and kill my kid or kill your kid or threaten somebody's life, that Amy Coney Barrett would vote to strike it down. I want everybody's kid to be safe. I want her kids to be safe. I want my kids to be safe. And literally one of the worst days of my job as a dad, which is the only job that actually matters, was sending my kid off to school for his first active shooter drill because they sent this stupid sheet of paper home about how I could talk to him about it. He came home and asked a bunch of questions. He was like 4 or 5. I forget exactly what age he was. But he didn't understand what was going on. And, like, school's already hard enough. You got to learn a bunch of new stuff. You got to figure out your social cues. You got to make some friends. You got to do what you're told, which, like, you know, for a little boy is hard, especially my kid running around trying to figure it out. I don't want an additional layer of fear in his mind.
2: Thank you. Your job as a parent is usually to soothe your kid and, you know, calm their fears. And now you got to, except you might get shot to death at school, son. So good luck.
1: Right.
2: I mean, it's insane. Mike, you got it done. You got it done again, my friend.
1: Thank you.
2: We love you.
1: I appreciate it. Love you back.
2: All right.
3: Thanks, Mike.
2: 50 minutes after the hour, this portion of the show brought to you by Chapter, I'm telling you.
3: Oh, yeah.
2: Jody, you know how you just, you know, it's a rehearsal. 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
0: Because you're only 44.
2: Correct. 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
2: No, he didn't. 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
3: he?
2: You know, starting to weep.
3: Okay.
2: Under 20 minutes, no pressure. 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
0: 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Hey, you know what I was thinking? We should talk about Gaza because that's not going to cause any controversy. Listen, we should all be on the same side in that I keep saying our axis of evil is Trump, Putin, and Netanyahu in today's world. Mm-hmm. And the world would be a lot better off if they were all gone. But this, everything's a grift, right? Board of Peace drops plan for full Gaza makeover.
7: Oh my God.
0: It's always about money.
7: Yeah.
0: For Trump. Like, anybody that didn't vote for Kamala because they thought somehow he was going to be better? Are you kidding me? The Gaza recovery plan being pursued by Trump's Board of Peace. By the way, that money, all at the end of the story says, what happened to those $1 billion Board of Peace membership fees? Mm-hmm. What do you think happened to them? It's like he really cared about helping people in Gaza, for God's sakes.
7: No.
0: It shrunk dramatically from the ambitious blueprint for, it was basically going to be like Trump Gaza or whatever. Mm-hmm. It's just insane to me that anyone would have voted for him that cares about the Palestinian people. But even the envisioned pilot scheme involving a temporary camp for a tiny fraction of Gaza's 2 million displaced people with a Palestinian administration, police, and small international security forces not expected to take shape before the end of the year. Israel has routinely violated the Trump-brokered ceasefire. Netanyahu controls him. He doesn't control anything. And so it's just, all right. Jody Hamilton, you can find her at the Politics Bar.
8: Yes.
0: And on Bob Seska's show.
8: Yes.
0: We love you, Jody.
8: Love you, too.
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11: NBC News Radio, I'm Tammy Trujillo. The U.S. military confirms a soldier declared missing after an Iranian attack on a base in Jordan is believed to be dead. The U.S. military confirms a soldier declared missing after an Iranian attack on a base in Jordan is believed to be dead. Mark Mayfield has details.
12: The Pentagon has identified that soldier as 28-year-old Angel Rumpersad. Two other service members were killed in the attack Friday. Rumpersad was initially considered missing, but the Pentagon now says she is believed to be deceased. Meanwhile, a fourth U.S. soldier was killed on Sunday while attempting to disarm a downed Iranian drone in Iraq. This all comes as the U.S. has launched an 11th straight day of strikes on Iran. I'm Mark Mayfield.
11: Secretary of War Pete Hegseth testified yesterday about Iran war funding in the Senate. He faced pointed questions about the war's timeline and Iran's military capabilities, such as in this exchange with Michigan Democrat Senator Gary Peters.
13: You don't have a strategy. You don't have a long-term plan to actually win this war. When will you show
14: leadership?
13: When will you show leadership?
14: Why don't you show some leadership and stand up for your fellow Democrats who won't fund the troops, who stand and play partisan politics while you don't give us the money?
11: Hegseth told the Senate Appropriations Committee the White House's $88 billion supplemental funding request is critical to ensure America's military readiness across the board. The House has rejected an amendment to that spending bill that would ban transgender Americans from serving in the military. The amendment was sponsored by Colorado Republican Lauren Boebert and would have codified President Trump's executive order calling for transgender individuals to be excluded from military service. Avengers Doomsday is already racking up millions from advanced ticket sales. The fifth installment in the Marvel Studios franchise brought in $16.5 million in the first 24 hours since becoming available. Tickets are only currently offered for 1,000 screens domestically. The movie will play on more than 4,000 screens when it releases on December 18th. You're listening to the latest from NBC News Radio.
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29: Hey, top of the Tuesday to you. A lot to talk about today. They didn't just buy politicians. They bought your food, your health, your future, and they're coming for what's left. We'll get into that in a moment. Also, 80 days in a cage while Tom Holman whines about milk. And is the government hunting reporters' phone records now? A short answer, yes. What are the details? We'll get into that in the first hour of the program. In the second hour of our program, is Marco Rubio building a case to invade Cuba? And why did Trump's envoy party with the Tate brothers? Turns out this is the guy who claims he introduced Melania to Donald. It's getting very, very, very, very weird. And a geeky science alert in the second hour. By the way, I'm hearing myself in my ear here. A geeky science alert is your bug spray breeding super mosquitoes. In the third hour of our program, John Pavlovitz, the Christian, will be with us as a guest, the Methodist minister. Christian nationalists are mocking Jesus, making atheists, and creating an exodus from the church. And are your favorite brands bankrolling the ice machine? So we've got a lot to talk about today. My op-ed today over at HartmanReport.com is basically, you know, grounded in Citizens United and the stuff associated with Citizens United, which is what my latest book, Who Killed the American Dream, is all about, which is how did we get this idea that it's okay to bribe politicians? It's okay for big corporations and billionaires to basically own elections. And, you know, I just go through the consequences of this. It's a pretty straightforward thing. We learned in the last day or so that Taylor Farms, a $7 billion company that the FDA or CDC initially came out and said they're the source of the cyclospora, that after that report came out, the CEO of Taylor Farms, a $7 billion company, visited the White House last Thursday. And then on Saturday, word apparently got to the FDA, and they said, oops, it was a false positive. We take it all back. Now, you know, I'm not trusting any agency that Bob Kennedy runs and that Donald Trump ultimately has control over. 6 days after that, in fact, back in March of 2025, the FDA and Bob Kennedy delayed the new food traceability rule by 30 months, pushing it back to 2028. And 6 days after that delay went public, Taylor Fresh Foods, the parent company of Taylor Farms, cut a $1 million check to Trump's MAGA Inc. Super PAC, part of the over $2 million that this company has steered to Republican candidates this cycle. And then the CDC quietly cut its own foodborne illness surveillance from 8 pathogens down to 2, and they're no longer looking for cyclospora. That's kind of the whole Republican, machine. I mean, you know, Americans would like to breathe air that isn't giving us cancer and causing global climate change and causing asthma in our children. But, you know, the fossil fuel industry poured hundreds of millions of dollars into Republicans, $75 million into the Trump campaign. And so the EPA repealed their endangerment finding. They say carbon dioxide is no longer something that endangers us. You know, we'd like the option of a clean, cheap electric car. By the way, have you seen there's a new company that's coming out with a $25,000 electric pickup truck? Very cool. But anyhow, Detroit's old guard in the oil patch said, no, we should buy gasoline forever. So all that oil money changed the rules. The tailpipe standards that were finally cleaning up our cities were thrown right into the shredder by the GOP. A lot of us would like to be able to drink a glass of water without worrying about forever chemicals being in it. And then the chemical industry hit the GOP's bank account. And the first ever federal limit set on those PFASs, the PFASs, the forever chemicals, just went poof. The Trump administration did away with them. Anybody who stood at a pharmacy counter would like to, you know, be paying what they pay in Germany or France or England or, you know, I mean, you know, at least a quarter of what we're paying right here. But then all that money hit the Republican accounts and the price relief that was finally within reach in the Biden administration just vanished. Working families would like health coverage they can afford and actually keep, you know, Medicare for all or some variation on it, you know, a national health care system. But, you know, the big, beautiful bill took an axe to Medicaid and the Affordable Care Act subsidies, and millions of people who did absolutely nothing wrong lost their doctors. We'd all like the government to keep funding the basic research that cures cancers and catches the next pandemic. But then the checks to Republicans from billionaires who don't want to pay their damn taxes cleared. And the National Institutes of Health got gutted along with the CDC's disease monitors. Anybody with an aging parent would like to know that nursing homes have enough staff on the floor. And then the private equity firms that have been gobbling up elder care homes hit the GOP's bank account, and the first federal minimum staffing rule for nursing homes got killed. The people who cut and pack our meat would like to keep all 10 fingers and keep their kids out of, you know, teenage employment and the meat packing. But then the giant meat packers wrote their checks to Republicans. The line speeds cranked up faster, and the worker protections that were already pretty threadbare got thinner still. After a train hauling toxic chemicals derailed, and poisoned East Palestine, Ohio, the folks in every town along the track said we'd like it to be a little bit safer. But then the railroad lobby hit the GOP's bank account, and the bipartisan rail safety bill that came straight out of that disaster died quietly in Congress at the hands of Republicans. A person working full-time would like to earn enough money to cover the rent. I mean, isn't that basic? But then the restaurant and retail lobbies hit the GOP's banking account, and we still have a $7.25 minimum wage. Workers would like a fair shot at forming a union without getting fired for trying. But then the big corporate money poured into the GOP's money bin, and the National Labor Relations Board was stripped of the members it needs to even hold a vote. They literally can't even meet anymore. So the one referee who could defend working people in their right to unionize is gone. Young people would like an education that doesn't come with a mortgage-sized debt. And then the for-profit college operators and the loan servicing big New York banks hit the Republican Party with a bunch of cash. And that debt relief got strangled in the courts, and the rules meant to stop predatory diploma mills got loosened all over again. Regular taxpayers would like the morbidly rich to chip in something close to their fair share. But then the billionaires hit both Trump's and the GOP's bank accounts at once. And the giant tax bill tilted even harder toward the top. And the IRS enforcement money that was finally going to audit the yacht and private jet crowd got stripped out, and they got a tax deduction for their yacht and private jet. People who paid into Social Security their entire working lives would like to know that it's going to be there, and that if they have a problem, the phone will be answered by an actual human being. But then the big banks' money landed in Republican campaigns. The big banks, of course, want to administer Social Security or a privatized version of it, like Medicare Advantage. And Trump laid off 7,000 Social Security workers, and now it's almost impossible to get through. A young person with a good idea would like to start a small local business without a trillion-dollar monopoly crushing them like a bug.

0: Republicans in Washington got to work writing the laws exactly that they wanted. I mean, it goes on and on like this. I mean, I've got another 15 examples. I won't go through them all, but this is what has happened in America. And when you look at, Louise was telling me this morning how she was looking at conservative websites. She spent some considerable time just looking at what's going on over there. And she was like, they're all whining and complaining about stuff that's not issues. Like they go after AOC, not because of the issue position she has, but because she has a Southern accent now in a speech that she gave. Right? I mean, it's all this kind of personal attack stuff. It's the politics of grievance because they've got nothing. In every single one of these cases, the Republicans, the Republican Party, individual Republican politicians, and Trump took money from some billionaire or some special interest or some giant corporation, and the result was average working Americans got screwed. And it just continues time after time after time, and these people live in this Fox News, right-wing talk radio bubble where they just literally have no idea what's going on. It's incredible. There was a survey this morning that showed that 45% of Republicans think global warming is a hoax. I mean, have you stepped outside recently? It's going to be 96 degrees today here in Portland, for God's sake.
1: This is the Tom Hartman Program.
0: The saving grace is that at least until November, we still have a vote. And there's more of us than of them, so get out there.

0: You were promised something. Work hard, play by the rules, and you'd own a home, raise a family, retire with dignity. I mean, that was the deal, right? It was called the American dream. So what happened to it? Well, here's the truth nobody told you. It didn't die, it was killed. And we know who did it, when they did it, and how they got away with it for almost 150 years. It starts with a lie buried in a court case way back in 1886, and it runs straight through Ronald Reagan and his administration. And it's still robbing you blind right now. This wasn't bad luck. It was a crime. Who Killed the American Dream? The Greatest Political Crime Ever Told is the new book by me, Tom Hartman. It's available at fine bookstores everywhere. It's time that you knew who did it. Who Killed the American Dream? The Greatest Political Crime Ever Told by Tom Hartman.
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0: thanks. 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
0: You might be onto something, Max.
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0: Right. 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

0: what's riskier. 23 minutes past the hour. Welcome back. So the president of Wisconsin's largest mosque, this guy has lived in the United States for, hang on just a second here, I believe it was 35 years. Well, I'll have to get to the exact number of years, but he's the president of Wisconsin's largest mosque. He's got a green card. He's here legally. He is the owner of several businesses. He's the father of 6 U.S. citizens. He's the grandfather of 9 U.S. citizens with a 10th grandchild on the way. As a prominent leader in the, of the community in Milwaukee, he was driving down the street on March 30th. He was on his way to see his elderly mother when he was surrounded, he said, by at least 10 unmarked vehicles and armed agents in civilian clothing and whisked away, first to a detention center near Chicago and later miles away at a facility in Indiana. He says that he has been, he was imprisoned for some 80 days in ICE detention until a federal court ordered him out. They said that the reason he was being detained was because he was speaking out in favor of Palestinian rights, that this was a free speech issue, and he was targeted for his speech, for what he said. And Marco Rubio had personally signed off on a memo last year describing him as a deportable, quote, because his actions undermine U.S. foreign policy to combat anti-Semitism around the world. In other words, he has spoken out against Netanyahu. He was born on the West Bank, by the way. He's been a U.S. permanent resident for nearly 3 decades. And this is, you know, he's tomorrow he will be in court in Chicago. And we will find out if they're going to let him out. He's a diabetic, by the way, and they only allowed him to test his blood once a week while he was in the prison. He said the food served to detainees was so bad, quote, you don't know what you're eating sometimes. He slept on a 2-inch thick mattress with a thin blanket in a freezing room that he shared with dozens of other men. He has no criminal record in the United States at all. In fact, he thought that the agents had mistaken him for somebody else. And this... This is the beginning, right? This is the next step. First, you create the system. Then you go after the people who, you know, there's a broad consensus shouldn't be here, people who are in the country illegally. And now you've got the system in place. You've got the masked anonymous cops and you've got the prisons. And then you turn that system against the people that you really want to go after, the people who are speaking out against you. In this case, you being Trump. And his buddy Netanyahu. And this is how it goes. This is how the SA went. This is how the SS went. This is how it happens in country after country after country. You create the security apparatus, and then you turn that security apparatus against the people you don't like. Not against the people it was originally the original justification to create it. That's what's going on here. And it's a very, very, very ominous sign. In fact, I should write a longer piece about this for tomorrow, because this is exactly what's going on, and Rubio's new McCarthyism is just another piece of it. It's outrageous. Stick around. We'll be right back.
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0: 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I'll tell you about that and pick up your calls right after the break.

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2: This is a WCPT Civil Rights Snapshot. The National Afro-American League, or the NAAL, was formed in 1887 by Timothy Thomas Fortune. Fortune sought to create one of the first all-black civil rights groups in the nation. Being born into slavery and seeing the rise of groups like the KKK, he felt as he needed to fight these injustices by giving a voice to those without one. He proposed the formation of this group in his editorials for the New York Age. He founded the group with the goal of combating suppression of voting rights and inequalities in black and white school funding, among other inequalities. For instance, many groups went about tackling lynching and Jim Crow laws, while other groups instead focused on swaying political opinion and gaining political power. The first national conference took place in Chicago in 1890, where they ratified the Constitution, committed to the fight for the rights of African Americans across the nation. After years of financial hardships, the NAAL split up in 1893. This wasn't the end of their fight by any means, though, as they sowed the seeds of change for future groups like the NAACP to come and change the world. Please stay vigilant about our civil rights. The fight is never over.
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11: Welcome back. 34 minutes past the hour. Two just very quick stories, then I'm going to pick up your calls here. First off, the Trump administration not only went after New York Times reporters' cell phones, but they went after their relatives' cell phones, two wives and a mother. And one of those spouses is a major lawyer. And, this is wild stuff. The Times is saying that this is just a clear violation of the First Amendment. The other one's mother is a mental health professional. And I just wanted to flag that. These guys are no longer coloring inside the lines. They are breaking the rules, the laws. They're violating the First Amendment of the Constitution and doing so proudly. And then secondly, just a quick story, two oil tankers loaded with Saudi crude heading to China and India just made U-turns in the Red Sea on Tuesday. They've been using the Red Sea because the Strait of Hormuz has been blocked. And the Houthis threatened them, and they turned around and went back. And I guess they're going to try and go through the Suez Canal. And we'll see if somebody tries to block that. It's crazy what's going on out there. It's just amazing. But just a heads up. I mean, this looks like it could get a hell of a lot worse. Jefferson Smith. Jefferson fills in for me when I'm gone. He used to do a regular morning show here in Portland, helped start the local radio station, former state legislator, great guy, old friend. Jefferson, I was so sorry to hear your dad, who was a regular on this program when you filled in for me, passed away. And I just wanted to share that and tell you that a number of people have called to share that and see how you're doing.
12: Well, thanks so much, Tom. It's great to hear your voice, and it's great to be here. Yeah, I mean, what I realized through this is something happens to all of us if we're lucky, right? I've been thinking a lot about what it is to be human in an AI era, right? But we define things oppositionally, right? We know we're not.
11: Jefferson, you just faded out, or you just vanished, actually. I think you might have accidentally hit your mute button.
12: I'm not muted. Can you hear me?
11: Yeah, now I can hear you, yeah. You just vanished in mid-sentence.
12: Forgive me.
11: I don't know what happened.
12: Forgive me. So I don't know what happened. But I've been thinking a lot about the role of humanity, right? We're facing a robot era, and one of the things about being human is that we die, and we bury our dead, and we had a chance to do that, and I've been up and down about it. But the reason I appreciate the time here is Tommy just loved doing your show so much, and you were all so kind to him, and I wanted to thank the Tom Hartman community because it was towards the end of his life. It was one of the favorite parts of his life, and he loved it so much, and I appreciate all you guys so much.
11: Well, thank you. Thank you. And I appreciate you being there for us when Louise and I want to take a vacation, as we're going to be doing again in November. So, thank you, and And, you know, I never met your dad. I heard him on the radio, but but he seemed like an extraordinary man.
12: Probably true of most of the people think right now, right, is they didn't have a chance to meet him, but they got to hear him on the radio. And, I will say, people are at all curious or interested, and it was a lovely service, and Senator Jeff Merkley spoke, and our former governor, John Kitzhaber, spoke, and I spoke, and some other family members, but if people are interested, I shared with John a link to the memorial, if people are curious, and my own eulogy is in there, and I'm happy to share a story if you want, or also leave it to your other callers. Mostly, I delivered the message I want to deliver today, which is thank you. Thank you so much for the kindness you all showed and to have him being part of this community. And literally, it brings me to tears right now thinking about no more news of my dad. There will never be another one, and that's tough.
11: Yeah, no, I got it. And you know, I'd love to hear the story. And we will put that link in, Sue will put that link in Sue's stack tonight so everybody will get it in email tonight. So what's the story?
12: So all of us, right, all of us are, I think, our relationships vary with our fathers. I was really fortunate with mine. It was incredibly fortunate. But for all of us, it's a mixture of, you know, we admire and we cringe. We cringe and we admire.
11: Mm-hmm.
12: And Dad had any number of rules and lessons. And one of them was, on Halloween, you couldn't just ask for candy. You couldn't just trick or treat and expect a piece of candy because that would be begging. And this was very embarrassing for the people, for the kids in my generation, in the family, right? Because the kids would come up and say, I'm sorry, we can't just give you a piece of candy. You got to do a joke or do a skit or sing a song or say a poem or do a piece of trivia. And it was really embarrassing. And so we lobbied our dad and complained until finally we succeeded in regime change. And I don't mean we ousted our father. I just mean we became a typical trick-or-treat family. And inevitably that year came to our doorstep a 4-year-old girl dressed as a fairy princess. And she walked up our steps with her barely a fist, knocking on the door. And we opened the door, and with her cherubic face, she said, trick-or-treat. And we dutifully put a piece of candy in the bag, and her eyes filled up with tears. And her mother said, you don't understand, she's been preparing her skit all year. So dad's insistence on some rules, on some standards, we cringe, but we admire. Now if you come to our house to this day, you have to perform a joke or a dance or a song or a skit or a poem.
11: Oh, how cool.
12: And that's one.
11: Your dad lives on.
12: Small memory.
11: Yeah, that's great. Well, Jefferson, thank you. Thanks for calling in, and thank you for all that you've done with and for this program over the years, and all that you will do in the future. Our connection to you is real important to me.
12: Thanks, everyone. Thanks, Tom. Back at you for me as well. And just it felt important to close the loop at least a little bit because if the last thing people ever heard was now is time for news of my dad, and now is no longer time for news of my dad, but there is news about my dad. So I appreciate y'all.
11: I get it. Thank you, Jefferson. Good talking to you.
12: Be well.
11: Okay. Bye now. And Dennis in Aptos, California. Hey, Dennis, what's on your mind today?
13: I just wanted to remind people last year at one of the NATO conferences, Trump pressed on the Spanish prime minister that they had to increase their defense budget. The Spanish prime minister told Trump, we have increased our defense budget, but we need to fund our social programs. So we're not going to do it as much as you would like. So I'm glad that he stood up to Trump. I'm glad Spain won the World Cup this past weekend.
11: Mm-hmm.
13: I was totally embarrassed to see. Yeah, and then we know about Trump, and he was photoshopped out of the team photos of the team celebrating.
11: Yep. Yeah, which is historical and pathetic, frankly. I mean, that our president
13: absolutely.
11: Is such a pathetic. He's emotionally a 10-year-old.
13: Yeah. Oh, one thing to add on: Spain and Ireland are two European nations I know of. Have called out Israel for genocide. Mm. I don't know how many others have.
11: Yeah.
13: I would hope more would.
11: I don't either. I don't know what the count is or if the EU has taken a position, frankly.
13: Right.
11: The International Criminal Court certainly has.
13: They have. And I would hope that the next Democratic president would have the United States join the ICC. Yeah. We need to be in that body.
11: Yeah, I agree. We should have been all along. Dennis, thank you very much. Appreciate the call. Tyrone in Harlem, New York. Hey, Tyrone, what's up?
14: Hey, Tom. Thanks for taking my call. I was nervous. I was listening on trying to find you on Sirius XM, and I was like, what happened to Tom?
11: Sometimes stations move shows around. They just moved us a little later in the day. We're still on demand on their app, and, you know, so we're still there.
14: I'm happy about that.
11: It's all good.
14: I'm happy about that. I was calling about when you were talking about Robert Kennedy and the health crisis that could be flowing throughout this country, and the fact that this man is not reliable as far as giving, you know, accurate information, and he don't care about science and all the rest of this other stuff. My main concern is that, are we ready for what's coming at us? Because we already know Trump is not, you know, he's not someone that cares about any moral ethical boundaries that'll stop him from doing anything. He just pushes through like a bull in a china shop, and we're the china pieces in there, and we I don't know if we figured out how we're going to deal with what this man have coming at us, because he flooding the zone.
11: We have to expect anything, Tyrone. This is a guy who cheated on all three of his wives, who stole money from a children's cancer charity, who's been sued over 3,000 times for failing to honor agreements and contracts, who has a lifetime of criminality, who's been convicted of 34 felonies, who's been adjudicated as a rapist, and has over 30 women who have claimed that he raped them or sexually assaulted them. It just blows my mind that he's president of the United States right now. It's such a horrible commentary on our country and the power of just raw, naked racism in this country to swing votes. It just blows my mind.
14: Absolutely. And I'm hoping that we understand the voters that voted against him and the ones that didn't vote at all. Understand that if you're not in this fight, you're going to get ran over, because these people, you got people, two different set of people. You got people that's willing to step on people and people that's willing to be stepped on.
11: Yeah.
14: We don't want to be the people that get stepped on. We want to stand up.
11: Yeah,
14: so we better recognize what we're up against.
11: I'm with you, Tyrone. Very well said. Thank you very much. Great to hear from you, as always. 45 and a half minutes past the hour. Back with more of your calls in just a minute. Stick around. It's the Tom Hartman Program, exposing the con in conservative. I'll be right back with you.
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11: Taking back the mainstream media 3 hours a day, 5 days a week. We're right here. We'll be right back.

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0: Hey, thanks so much for sharing our program and for reaching out to our stations and sponsors and letting them know that you're listening. It really means a lot to us. Minutes before the hour, picking up your calls here. Jesse in Rochester, Minnesota. Hey, Jesse, what's up?
9: Gee, Tom, how's it going? The man, the myth, the legend.
0: I'm having a hard time hearing you, Jesse. It sounds to me like you're talking to us from the bathroom or something. Can you put your speakerphone up against your mouth so we can see?
9: Yeah, can you hear me better?
0: Cool. Yeah, that's great. So what's up?
9: Okay, I said, hey. So, just been listening to you for about 20 years. I'm 42. So.
0: Wow.
9: Since I was about 20.
0: Thank you.
9: And Well, it's thanks to my dad. Just wanted to call and say, excited. I just got my first fully EV truck, and I heard that you mentioned something about that early in the show.
10: Mm-hmm.
9: We took it on its maiden voyage up to northern Wisconsin, almost Michigan.
10: Mm-hmm.
9: And these things are amazing.
10: We
9: on a full 100% charge, we almost have a range of 500 miles.
10: Wow. What did you get, a Rivian or Ford?
9: No, it's a Chevy Silverado work truck.
10: I didn't know Chevy made a fully electric.
9: Sure, absolutely. Ford does too. Chevy, they all do. What's funny is that just before the war, we were looking at it. My wife and I have been, debating this for about a year.
10: Mm-hmm.
9: And right as the, we were making these calls to all the dealers, and they're like, yeah, we have, had this truck on the lot for a year.
10: Mm-hmm.
9: And then when the Iran war started, all of a sudden we were calling, and these things were just flying off the lots.
10: Oh, yeah.
9: So, but we're really happy. We have our charger installed now. Mm-hmm. And honestly, it's going to be hard to go back to any kind of gas-powered vehicle. We also have a Toyota RAV, which is a hybrid, and
10: it's just economics too. I mean, when I'm buying electricity from the power company and putting it in my car, I'm driving on the equivalent of about 70 cents a gallon gasoline, and when I buy it from the charger stations, which are more expensive, it's about the equivalent of about $2.50 a gallon gasoline. And when I'm running it on a sunny day, when I got solar panels on my roof, it's absolutely free. The sun is charging my car. I mean, how can you, it's like, the economic, there was a whole article in like the Financial Times last week about the economics of driving an electric vehicle. And they based the entire thing on what the charging stations charge. Now they're all charging like 35 to 50 cents a kilowatt hour. I'm paying like, 7 cents a kilowatt hour, at mm-hmm. home,
9: But
10: go ahead.
9: Oh, I was just going to say though, but you think about this. So we had to stop in Monaco, Wisconsin, which is I couldn't believe it, but they had like 5 bank Tesla charging station.
10: Mm-hmm.
9: And we hooked up to it, and we hooked up for about an hour and a half, went and had some lunch and went mm-hmm. to Walmart and stuff like that. We did the ultimate test. We had it down to 5%, and I hooked it up and to get it up to 80%, because we don't charge it to 100% when we're around home.
10: Mm-hmm.
9: And it costs about $60 on a fast charge.
10: Yeah.
9: But on the other hand, a full-size truck like this that was gas, I'd be spending $120
10: exactly
9: to fill up that.
10: Exactly.
9: That
10: and because you're using a commercial charger, you were paying far more than if you had just plugged it in at home.
9: Right. Exactly. Exactly. At home, on a day-to-day basis, I think I go through, even driving around town, I think I maybe use up 5%, which you'll charge in about 10 minutes when I'm at home. It's just unbelievable. And most nights I don't even charge it now because it's like I'm not going to go 300 miles the whole week. So it's like,
10: do you know what you're paying for electricity at home?
9: I don't. That's a white.
10: That's something to look up because those charging stations are, like I said, typically charging 35 to 50 mm-hmm. cents a kilowatt. And at home, I think the national average is 17 cents a kilowatt. So it's really cheap.
9: Yeah.
10: Jesse, I got to move along, but thank you for the call.
9: Tom, one more thing. The reason why I actually called in is because I was going to call in it was late yesterday, and you've had a number of people call in, especially people that voted for Trump and said, and I have some of these in my own family, and I said, I voted, for the economics because Republicans are typically, better with the economy, which is complete horse hockey.
10: Yeah.
9: But you know what I tell those people? I say, well, if that's why you voted for him, even though you don't agree with him on pretty much anything else, then I'll tell you what, that's your 30 pieces of silver that you,
10: said.
9: The same amount that Judas betrayed Jesus for.
10: Yeah, well said, Jesse. That's a perfect metaphor.
9: Thank you.
10: It really is. Yeah, thank you. Thank you, Jesse. Morris in Inglewood, California. Hey, Morris, what's up?
11: We We got one way out, Tommy. Tom, one way, a martial law. That's the only defense Trump's got to keep him in power, to keep him from going to prison. The Democrats, I heard a rumor because I'm not in Congress, the Democrats, 218 of them, they're trying to get a situation where they're going to work with some moderate Republicans and bring impeachment charges against this guy. Now, here comes the question on the floor. If Trump is under the umbrella of impeachment, can he still impose martial law? Because you know this guy, know he's cooked. He's fried as a chicken, Tom. And the only way out again is martial law. However, if they have him under the umbrella of impeachment, can he still employ it? What he wants to do is he wants us to gun down one of his uniformed personnel, one of his ICE people.
10: Oh, and he's going to be looking for a provocation. I think he's also trying to get Iran to hit us domestically so he can declare an emergency.
11: Okay, you know where I'm coming from. Now, my question is, if they get him under impeachment, is all that stuff put on hold, or should I talk with a lawyer?
10: No, he still has all the powers that he would have during the impeachment process. It's all or nothing. It's completely binary. He's fully president up until the day that the Senate votes to convict him, and in that moment, he ceases to be president.
11: I do not like the way you're talking, Tom.
10: Yeah.
11: Okay, give another call.
10: I'm sorry. It's just the way it is. Morris, thank you for the call. It's always good hearing from you. But this is the thing. This guy is getting more and more desperate, and that's why he wanted to pay off his goons. Right? Because he wants to call them out again. You know it. It's why he created this rapid reaction force, 25,000 people within the National Guard. It's why he created ICE, and why they're hiding their faces, and why they're building these detention centers, and why they refuse to let the FBI or local authorities investigate their murders. I mean, he is seriously, in my opinion, I think Morris is right, looking at something like martial law. We'll be back.
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25: George Orwell spoke bluntly about the nefarious nature of advertising, calling it, quote, the rattling of a stick inside a swill bucket. Even Orwell, though, would have been astonished by the cacophony of swill bucket advertising currently being blasted at us by Amazon, Google, Meta, and other profiteering tech giants. What are they trying to sell? Pure hogwash. Having spent billions to develop artificial intelligence so humanoid robots can displace workers, the tech geniuses are now rushing to build thousands of vast computer data centers necessary to power their brave new AI world. Each center will suck up local water supplies, drastically raise people's utility bills, create monstrous industrial blight and pollution, and enthrone such autocratic thugs as Bezos, Musk, and Zuckerberg as absentee political bosses with domineering power over each locality. But the billionaires forgot something. You and me, we the people, are in open rebellion against this Orwellian future. With officials in multiple states and localities just saying hell no to the profiteers' invasive scams. Thus, the billionaire hucksters are frantically rattling their swill sticks. For example, Mark Zuckerberg, whose Meta Goliath already operates 26 massive data centers and is now spending $600 billion to plop more of them in our communities, has launched a multi-million dollar offensive to beat back local opponents. It's running BS television ads in state capital cities, financing political candidates to hype the data centers, deploying untold numbers of lobbyists to rig the rules against opponents, and hiring an army of, quote, community affairs agents to spread AI propaganda. This is Jim Hightower saying, they have the fat cats, but a groundswell of us alley cats has them on the run. To get involved, go to mediajustice.org/tools. Howdy-ho, folks, and thanks for tuning in to my Hightower Radio Commentaries. And guess what? There's even more Hightower waiting for you online. 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
1: Hey, welcome to our second hour. This is absolutely bizarre what's going on here with Marco Rubio and this this new study, this new report, or whatever they want to call this thing. It's basically a prescription for an authoritarian crackdown on the United States, using Cuba as the excuse. Or it's a prescription for a military invasion of Cuba using American activism as an excuse, or both. And I'm leaning heavily toward both. This is called Cuba, the capital of 21st century communism. And there's, you know, a whole series of pieces to this. For example, the table of contents. This is just the chapter headings. Number one, the revolutionary state. Number two, birth of the new left. Number three, exporting revolution. See, he's claiming that communism in the United States, which is a terrible, terrible problem, right? Because the communists have been, what, I don't know, kidnapping Aldo Moro? I mean, you know, blowing up buildings? No, that was the 60s. It's not now. But anyhow, the communists in the United States are being led and taught and trained and funded by Cuba. And his evidence is that some of these lefties in America have actually visited Cuba. And they've got this list of people. Amy Goodman, hey, she went to Cuba. You know, the journalist. It's incredible. So his chapter three, exporting revolution. Chapter four, an espionage empire. Yes, Cuba is spying on all of us. Has anybody looked at some of the big tech companies? I mean, speaking of spying, or what the Chinese and Russians are up to. The fifth chapter is titled Revolutionary Tourism. In other words, Cuba is saying, hey, come visit us and we will turn you into a communist. The seventh is Racial Revolution. Cuba is a relatively colorblind society. They've gone out of their way to make sure that opportunity is available to people regardless of their race. That's certainly something I saw when we were there. Number seven, front groups and fellow travelers. This is where they call out some of the American groups that are on the left. Number eight, anti-American international. Claiming that Cuba is like, you know, this leading force to turn the world against America. I would say probably the most effective force turning the world against America right now is named Donald Trump, but Rubio's of a different opinion. And then the conclusion is number nine. This is from the first couple paragraphs. For nearly seven decades, the Cuban regime has waged a sustained campaign of subversion against the United States. It is a campaign that has infiltrated the highest reaches of the U.S. government, recruited and cultivated generations of American activists, backed an unprecedented wave of left-wing terrorism on American soil, and carried out one of the most durable and damaging foreign intelligence penetrations in American history. That is just insane. I mean, you know, Cuba has been hanging on by their fingernails for the last 50 years. It goes on to say, the Cuban campaign against America is unique. It is irregular and covert. You know, goes on from there. Cuban agents infiltrated the top levels of the State Department, the National Security Council, and the Pentagon, operating undercover for decades without detection. Really? The Cubans devoted themselves to recruiting, cultivating, and mobilizing a global coalition of activists, intellectuals, and political groups around this cause, building a sprawling revolutionary network that shaped a disproportionate share of America's most famous and influential extremist movements, from the Black Panthers and the Weather Underground through to Antifa. Well, the Black Panthers, you know, they're still sort of around as a kind of social support group, but they're, you know, no longer marching in the streets like, you know, Huey Newton with guns. The Weather Underground, and I used to know those people, they're gone. They don't exist anymore. And Antifa isn't a thing. They go on to say, today that network continues to maintain ties to powerful leftist nonprofits, anti-ICE collectives, socialist groups, and Marxist militant organizations across the United States. This is wild. And this is just, where is he going with this? Marco Rubio wants to be president. And, you know, he was the senator from Florida. He got there by claiming that his parents were, you know, anti-Castro refugees and words to that effect. For years and years and years, people thought he was one of those people who fled the Cuban Revolution. In fact, his parents came over here 2 years before the Cuban Revolution. And, you know, they were not penniless refugees. And so now we've got this authoritarian crackdown on domestic dissent is what I think is coming. And an invasion of Cuba. The report actually states, and also this is from the Chicago Tribune, this is Daniel DePetris writing, the report actually states in all seriousness that Cuba's main goal is to conquer the United States. That's about as dumb gets. Don't be fooled. This is the State Department trying to build a foundational case for U.S. military action should Trump decide to do it. And here's the thing, you know, Congressman Carlos Jimenez of Florida said on social media on Monday, Cuba is next. But Trump has made it fairly clear that he can't go after Cuba until he's done with Iran. And it's increasingly looking like we're not ever going to be done with Iran, especially now that the Houthis are in on this thing. And, you know, they've just turned away these two tankers in the Red Sea. I mean, this is upping the ante exponentially. And I don't know what's going to happen with the Suez Canal. That's, I mean, you know, Egypt, right? Egypt is kind of on our side, I mean, more or less in most of this, but I think they're trying to stay out of it. But then this report, this so-called report from Marco Rubio, participants include a suite of influential progressives from the United States across the world, including Hassan Piker, Amazon labor union founder Christian Smalls, a delegation from the Democratic Socialists of America, former UK party, Labour Party leader Jeremy Corbyn, former Spanish Deputy Prime Minister Pablo Iglesias, several other current and former members of the European Parliament, and Isra Hrisi, a campus activist and daughter of Representative Ilhan Omar. And then it goes after Code Pink and the Communist Party and the National Lawyers Guild and, you know, it's just wild stuff. Keep an eye on this. This is something that, you know, 187 United Nations members have voted to say that our 50-year blockade of Cuba, which just you know, went on steroids last year and has now brought that island to its knees. I mean, people are literally dying in Cuba every day because we're preventing oil from getting there. And so their hospitals are shutting down and they can't do surgeries and things. 187 nations have voted to say that this is wrong, that this is a war crime. The publication cites the House Un-American Activities Committee, Joe McCarthy's committee. Well, Joe McCarthy was the Senate. HUAC was in the House. These were the people who were hunting communists in the 50s. As a source, as a solid, legitimate source of information about Cuba, smears activists, organizations, and even elected officials using guilt by association. And you know, I hope that Congress says enough, that Democrats stand up and say enough, and that this gets some national publicity.

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6: When I got sworn in 16 years ago, the first person that came up to me, of all things, was a Republican named Mark Kirk, who later became our senator. 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So there's a lot of truth to that. But, you know, what I tell folks who are looking from afar, not looking at what this president's doing, moving us toward a more of an autocracy, is you meet in the middle when the middle is reasonable, right? And you both benefit. 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
13: 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If you're a homeowner in America, you need to listen to this. The FBI has been warning about a type of real estate fraud on the rise called title theft, and your equity is the target. 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And just like that, on the record, they own your home. Using your ownership, they can then take out loans against your equity or even sell your home. And you won't know about it until the foreclosure.

0: 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And welcome back. 21 minutes past the hour. So this is wild. This fellow threw a garden party, and we're going to get to who he is in just a moment. Through a garden party for the Tate brothers, Andrew Tate has been charged with 42 felonies, including rape, human trafficking, assault, occasioning bodily harm, and 19 charges relating to indecent images of a child and extreme pornography. And his brother Tristan has been hit with 17 felony charges in the UK, including rape, sexual assault, and trafficking. Seven women made allegations against him. And the four British women allege Andrew Tate strangled two women so often and with such force that they developed burst capillaries in their eyes. One of those women alleges he raped her, whipped her with a belt, and pointed a gun in her face. All four women in that suit allege he choked them. He had his hand around one woman's throat when he asked her out loud, "I'm just debating whether to rape you or not." The filings say then he raped her. And so who is the guy who threw a party for these guys? In Washington, D.C., with 150 guests, and then led a field trip to Ned, the private club near the White House where cabinet secretaries hang out. It's a Washington, D.C. garden party. This guy is the president's special envoy for global partnerships. Who is that? Who is partying with the Tate brothers? Well, his name is Paolo Zampoli. He's sort of famous because he's the guy who claims that he introduced Trump to Melania, although others suggest that it was actually Jeffrey Epstein who introduced Trump to Melania. I have no idea who's telling the truth here. He was a modeling agency boss. Trump put him on the board of the Kennedy Center. Zampoli confirmed to the Daily Mail that he hosted the Tates at his D.C. home and squired them around town. During the same trip, the brothers got a photo op with Texas Congressman Wesley Hunt. Jeffrey Epstein, now Zampoli used to run a modeling company where he would bring young women in and then send them off to magazine shoots and apparently to other things because Jeffrey Epstein was one of his clients. And Jeffrey Epstein was not using models for magazine shoots. Zampoli's company is called ID Model Management. And in fact, in 2004, Zampoli and Epstein partnered in a bid to buy Elite Model Management. Zampoli also became a partner in an ocean charity called Terra Mar that was founded by Ghislaine Maxwell. His name appears repeatedly in the Epstein documents released by the Justice Department, including an interview, an FBI interview with a woman who says that he basically gave her to Epstein, who raped her. His ex-partner, they never got married, but they've got a child together, Amanda Ungaro. They lived together for 20 years. She divorced him. She says that she's the one who says that this Melania cute meat story is fiction and that the Trumps actually met through Epstein. She was there, or at least says she was. In March, he asked a top ICE official to deport his wife. His wife was Brazilian, or is Brazilian, Ungaro, the mother of his child, during their custody battle, to settle a personal score, using the federal government to settle a personal score. This is the guy who is partying with the Tates. This is the guy who is Donald Trump's best friend. This is the guy Donald Trump has made the president's special envoy for global partnerships. This is the guy who was Melania's best friend, I guess. Wild stuff. It's going to be interesting to see where this goes. Again, there's going to be a court case on this one, I believe on Thursday, where they're going to decide whether or not to extradite these guys to Great Britain. which is typically routine because we've got an extradition treaty with them. Finally, our geeky science for the day, a tiger mosquito, these little striped tiger mosquitoes, came to North America from Asia, presumably on a boatload of tires, actually, is the best guess. They're an invasive species. They have now spread across the country. And what's amazing is this new Aedes albopictus is the Asian tiger mosquito. And this is the mosquito, by the way. The indigenous North American mosquitoes do not spread dengue or Zika or chikungunya, but these tiger mosquitoes will. And they can also spread malaria. And so what they found was in 2016, they found this one little isolated place in Wake County, North Carolina, where the Asian tiger mosquitoes had a mutation that allowed them to ignore pyrethrins, the main anti-mosquito stuff that you buy at the drugstore or at the hardware store and you spray in your backyard. And now, this is just published in the journal Parasites and Vectors, they found that one single genetic change that first occurred in Wake County, North Carolina, has now spread across the country. Because people are spraying their yards with these pyrethrins, and it's killing all the other mosquitoes that would compete with the tiger mosquitoes. And the tiger mosquitoes with the mutations are the only ones surviving, and they're like filling the ecological niche, which makes it much more dangerous for all of us. Louise was telling me this morning, she said, when you mess with the web of life, you just never know what's going to bite you back. She was so right.
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12: You were promised something. Work hard, play by the rules, and you'd own a home, raise a family, and retire with dignity. That was the deal. It was called the American Dream. So what happened? Well, it didn't die. It was killed. And we know who did it, when they did it, and how they got away with it. Who killed the American Dream? The greatest political crime ever told. A new book by me, Tom Hartman. That's Who Killed the American Dream? The greatest political crime ever told.
13: 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Like a badge pinned to his chest. 35 minutes past the hour. Picking up your calls here. What's on your mind? Leslie, listening on WHMT in Amherst, Massachusetts. Hey, Leslie, what's up?
14: Hi, Tom. Well, I'm still sitting here gobsmacked with everything that I've been listening to today. Mm-hmm. And I'm not even sure if my question now is worth talking about. But you mentioned something before the last, I think the last break, about November, which I am praying deeply for. Mm-hmm. They're going to steal it from us.
15: They're going to try.
14: Take it away.
15: There's no doubt. They're going to try.
14: Yeah. And the big thing is the martial law, which is scaring me to no end. Mm. And if they do call on martial law, what do we, as the people who are so against all of this, what can we possibly do? I mean, it's my soul is just breaking open.
15: Yeah.
14: Because I don't know what to think anymore. It's so frightening.
15: When you look around,
14: and I wanted to.
15: I'm sorry.
14: Yeah, I just wanted to talk about that. And the other point that I wanted to bring out was, what would happen if all of us people, you know, the millions that voted against this horrendous situation with Trump, what if we wanted to break away and start our own republic? Is that something that anyone has ever thought about?
15: Yeah.
14: And that all the sorry. Okay, go ahead. Please talk.
15: Mostly right wingers. There are at least a half a dozen secession
12: movements in the United States. There's one in Maine. There was one in New Hampshire. There's several of them in California. There's one big one, the whole Jefferson area thing. There's one here in the Pacific Northwest. Idaho, you know, taking a chunk of Oregon and then declaring itself a separate nation. I mean, there's just been a bunch of them, but they've all been driven by right wingers. To the best of my knowledge, there's no left wing secession attempts. Cascadia. Well, there is this compact that California, Oregon, and Washington State have, but it's basically economic. It's not so much political. In terms of your first question, you know, what do you do if Trump declares martial law and just says, you know, dissent is illegal? When you look at nations around the world where their leaders have done this, Erdogan in Turkey, for example, or, you know, the el-Sisi in Egypt, these were democracies that ceased to be democracies, or Orban in Hungary, or Putin in Russia. In each case, what happened was the people showed up in the streets, and ultimately the people were suppressed. In all four of those countries, the people were suppressed. However, in Hungary, the people ultimately prevailed, and they're in the process of reclaiming their democracy right now as they're purging Orban's peoples out of the senior levels of government. We'll see how it goes, you know, and hopefully they end up with. But, you know, it took them a decade and a half, almost two decades, to recover from Orban doing pretty much exactly what Trump is doing right now. In fact, Orban, most people think it is and was Trump's model. And Orban was simply modeling what Putin did. It's just that, you know, Orban did it a little more friendly and gentler and slower because he was part of the EU and he couldn't quite move as fast as Putin did. So the bottom line was that people show up in the streets, and either they prevail or they don't.
14: What I don't understand is we have been. I've gone to every New Kings rally. I've promoted it. I mean, we've been out there. I mean, with the killings that just happened again in Maine. And, you know, I'm a nurse, and I bled for Alex Pretty. I just don't know what to expect. Or how to prepare for this.
12: Well, and that's exactly how they want us to be thinking and feeling. You know, they want us to feel disempowered and panicked and concerned. And what I'm saying is, let's just take one day at a time. Let's do the best we can. Let's keep all of our friends as well informed as possible. Share your information sources with people. If there's newsletters that you get, or you know, radio stations or whatever that you listen to that you know, you get important information from, share it with everybody you know. You know, we have to get ready for this, and there is no specific manual for how to get ready for this other than connecting with each other, reaching out to your local politicians and getting to know them, because resistance at the local level is going to be the key all the way across.
14: I call Elizabeth Warren at least three times a week.
12: Yeah, but I'm talking about reaching out to the mayor of Amherst, reaching out to your city council, reaching out to your state representative, reaching out to your state senator. You know, that those relationships are just as important as calling Elizabeth Warren. So, but reaching out to your neighbors. And if you are a member of any community groups, you know, from a knitting circle to a book club to a Lions group or something like that. Those are the places where resistance happens. That's how the American Revolution started, was, committees of, you know, it wasn't commerce. There was a phrase for it, but basically what they were run by women, and they were groups that were like writing up little pamphlets and telling what's going on with the British and who's doing what and where are the soldiers, and circulating these things kind of semi-anonymously with committees of correspondence, they were called. And just look up committees of correspondence and that whole story in the American Revolution. And, you know, I think that's sort of what Substack is in a way now. But we can create our own little local networks that are like committees of correspondence. So, Leslie, I've got to move along, but thank you. That was a great question. I'm sorry there's not an easy answer, but it's going to be a tough, probably next 2.5 years.
14: I really just wanted to put it out there again so someone else was listening, realize that we are struggling, but we're not giving up.
12: There you go. Leslie, thank you. I appreciate that. Alice in San Angelo, Texas. Hey, Alice, what's on your mind today?
16: Well, what you said, Tom, about Trump not wanting bans to be or Rubio, either one, to be the next after him. Mm-hmm. I think you said that yesterday. It brought to my mind something I heard several weeks ago now that Tony Scaramucci said on two different interviews or podcasts, I'm not sure with, because I saw them both on Facebook. And but so I listened to them because, you know, I know he has a thing with Trump. But anyway, mm-hmm. he's against him. And so I thought, what has he got to say? And he said to both in both these instances, he said, you wait and see. And after the primaries, no matter how it goes, Trump is going to find a reason, a way and a reason to get rid of Vance. And he's just going to get rid of Trump, Rubio. He's just going to dump him.
15: Well, I think he's going to. I think he's going to blame the Iran war.
16: Get rid of Vance. Yeah, and he said it. But and my thought was, but wait a minute, Vance was elected.
15: Yeah.
16: So the only way to get rid of him is by impeachment. And would he actually, with everything he's doing, would he actually come up with some kind of charges against Vance to get him kicked out?
15: No, I think that's pretty unlikely.
16: And now
15: I'm
16: wondering if he would do that.
15: Yeah, I think what Trump knows is that Vance, the problem that Vance has is that his persona, the way he presents himself to others, is kind of pseudo-intellectual and a little bit effeminate,
16: right,
15: for the Pete Hegseth crowd. You know, he's not the macho man, and
16: right,
15: he's married to a brown skinned woman, and he's got brown skinned children, and so
16: right.
15: I think the conclusion that Trump has come to is that MAGA will never follow Vance. He's too smart for them, and he's too closely associated to a brown skinned woman, and so who replaces him? And he's been thinking Rubio, but I think I get the feeling, and this is just an intuition, although there's other people expressing this opinion as well, that Trump is going to have to blame the Iran war on somebody. And probably the fall guy,
16: right,
15: is going to be Rubio, because Vance has been fairly, he's been leaking this like a friggin' sieve for months now, that he did not like the war in Iran, he did not want to do the war in Iran, he had nothing to do with the war in Iran. And so Rubio gets blamed for it. And what does that do? It leaves the you know, he doesn't have to get rid of Vance. He just has to make, you know, he just has to, you know, kind of put him out to pasture, you know, which he's already done. And so that creates this space for Don Jr. to come in and be the fair-haired boy, to use the old, I suppose, racist expression, you know, to be the one who's going to be the heir to the throne. And first part of that project is to make sure that Don Jr. has several billion dollars in his back pocket that can't be taken away from him. And they're in the process of doing that. And then, you know, given our campaign finance system, he can basically buy his way into office. And so I'm expecting a major, after the primary, or not after the primary, after the November election, regardless of which way it goes,
16: right,
15: whether the Republicans prevail or whether the Democrats prevail, I am expecting a major PR campaign to rehabilitate the image of Don Jr. and present him to the world as a serious businessman, a successful businessman, and a serious potential diplomat, and you know, like that. Because the Trump crime family has figured out that the quickest way to make billions of dollars is to run a corrupt administration. It's what Orban figured out. It's
16: right.
15: What Putin figured out. It's what el-Sisi figured out. It's what, I mean, you know, dictators around the world, what's the first thing they do? They grab all the money they can. And that's what they're in the process of doing right now. And now that's going to become the new family business. It's much more profitable than real estate. If you can get, you know, hundreds of companies giving you $1 million at a pop just to get the legislation that they want or the policies that they want. So that's my guess of how this is all going to play out, Alice. But again, it's just a guess. I mean, I'm fairly well informed, but I don't have a crystal ball. Alice, thanks for the call. It's great to hear from you. I appreciate it. We'll be right back.
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15: Defending America from the weapons of mass deception. I'll be right back with you and your

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14: Hey, thanks so much for sharing our program and for reaching out to our stations and sponsors and letting them know that you're listening. It really means a lot to us. Welcome back. 9 minutes before the hour, picking up your calls here. Mark in Sauk City, Wisconsin. Hey, Mark, what's up?
15: Yeah, well, you kind of, so many topics today. Marco Rubio, I wouldn't think a war against Cuba would be very popular with the American people.
14: Mm-hmm.
15: On the whole secessionist thing of some states, that's a whole article. I had to look this up because I'd seen it before. That's a whole article for Section 3 where you can't do that without permission of the states themselves.
14: That's correct.
15: Congress.
14: Yeah, it's in the Constitution.
15: You can't do that. for the mosquito thing, I saw a little interesting factoid brought up to mind, an interesting thing of Charles Mann's book, 1493, that is likely that malaria came over with English colonists, because malaria did not exist in the Americas until the Europeans brought it over. I mean, there may have been other mosquito-borne illnesses, but...
4: I did not know that.
15: And he posited that it's... You know, some scientists think it could have just taken one case of somebody coming over with the malaria, you know, malaria plasmid in their system, parasite in the system, to actually infect the entire, all the continents, both the continents with the disease. It is just remarkable to me that with these Republicans talking about this, you know, I mean, I wonder sometimes if we're getting to the point of the late Roman Republic where, you know, people dispatched their political foes with, you know, various poisons, and that, and I don't want to see that happening, because, you know, are these, you know, guys going to have to go around with some kind of taster device or have a taster, you know, that tastes the food for them before they take a bite
4: of it? Well, that was just a different era. I mean, there's other ways to destroy people now without actually killing them. You can destroy them economically, politically, culturally, socially.
15: And as far as Trump, you know, trying to take over, you know, by means of, you know, just declaring the elections invalid, then it's just... maybe then the only effective thing there would be just complete general strike. I mean, that just freeze everything. I mean, it is just...
4: Yeah, that's the other part of everybody getting in the streets is a general strike. And I should have mentioned that when I'm forgetting her name, called in a little earlier. But good point, Mark.
15: Because here in Wisconsin, we've got Tom Tiffany running for governor. And from what I've, you know, gleaned from the information I've seen, is that most of the Republican Party, you know, in the Congress at the time, or those newly elected, were actually involved in the, you know, the plot to overturn the election, because they didn't, you know, there wasn't enough of them condemning, you know, the assault on the Capitol on that day. They didn't come out and just say, as a matter of course, just say, immediately, you know, ratify the election of Joe Biden. Right. Some of them voted against or find various ways of voting against, you know, ratifying
4: Joe Biden. Some of them were faithless electors, too, weren't they?
15: That was a state. Well, they, you know, Tom Tiffany's colleague, Scott Fitzgerald, arranged the room for the fake electors to meet in the state capitol.
4: There you go.
15: They took they formed their coalition, signed their electoral ballot, their fake electoral ballots, after the Wisconsin Supreme Court closed the door on overturning the election here in Wisconsin. So, I mean, it's faithless in so many different ways, and that, in my opinion, that because of that, because of the 14th Amendment, Section 3, even though the Supreme Court wants to ignore it. I mean, the standard there is that these guys were engaged in an insurrection and trying to overturn and denying the Section 2 of 14th Amendment.
4: Oh, and many of them were convicted of it. Many of them were convicted of it. Mark, I've got to move along, but you build a strong case and a lot of great points. Thank you. John, in Navarre, Florida, am I saying it right, John?
16: Yeah, Navarre, Florida. Hello there, Tom. Hey. Can you hear me all right?
4: Sure.
16: Very good. Thanks very much for having me on the program today. Tom, I'm wondering if Anything Goes Summer might extend to a brief discussion about 9/11, which could be mentioned in a new book idea for you. Now, most of your listeners probably know that you have been reluctant to venture too far down into the 9/11 rabbit hole over the years, and that's quite understandable. You want to stay clear of Alex Jones territory, of course. Now, that said, however, we are only a few months away from the 25th anniversary of 9/11, and I'm wondering if Trump's Iran debacle is an opportunity for a deep dive into the history of American imperialism.
4: I think a large frame for that, John, would be asking the question, is Trump going after Iran because he is hoping that they will commit something analogous to 9/11 that will give him an excuse to declare a national emergency and martial law?
16: Mm-hmm. Mm-hmm. Well, would you consider adding a new addition to your Hidden History series that could include a reference to 9/11, but in a broader historical context?
4: Probably not, but I do, like I said, I 9/11 was the biggest gift George W. Bush could have ever had. He was unpopular, he was an illegitimate president, and most Americans knew it. He was flailing, and suddenly he became a war president, and Trump thought that invading Iran might do the same thing for him. And obviously it's blowing up in his face. But I think that, you know, my personal opinion is that Trump is hoping that Iran will strike us here in the United States so that he will have an excuse. John, thanks for the call. It's we're hitting the top of the hour here. On the other side of the break, our buddy John Pavlovitz, the Methodist minister, is going to drop by and speak about Christian nationalists mocking Jesus and making atheists. Stick around. It's going to get real interesting.
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22: NBC News Radio, I'm Mark Neufeld. The U.S. has launched strikes on Iran for an 11th straight day. U.S. Central Command announced the completion of the latest wave of attacks tonight. The strikes targeted military operations centers, aircraft hangars, and drone storage facilities. They aim to degrade Iran's ability to threaten commercial shipping in the Strait of Hormuz. President Trump is headed to Georgia today to highlight his administration's efforts on affordability. Tammy Trujillo reports.
23: The president will be speaking at Wheeler High School in Marietta, just outside Atlanta, to tout the Trump accounts, his new initiative that provides a one-time $1,000 U.S. Treasury contribution in an investment account to any child born between 2025 and 2028. Trump will also appear with Republican candidates for governor and Senate. I'm Tammy Trujillo.
22: Plans for funeral services for Senator Lindsey Graham have been announced. Scott Carr has that.
24: Senator Graham's remains will be brought into the U.S. Capitol Rotunda for a private service on Tuesday, July 28th. That'll be followed by a funeral service at the Washington National Cathedral. Graham's remains will travel to the South Carolina State House on July 29th, and then a procession will be held to the First Baptist Church of Columbia. He'll be laid to rest in a private family burial in Pickens County. The longtime senator from South Carolina passed away July 11th at the age of 71. I'm Scott Carr.
22: The Equal Employment Opportunity Commission is voting to end a rule that requires companies to show diversity in the workplace. The 60-year-old rule requires companies with 100 employees or more to report workplace demographics, including race, sex, and ethnicity. The rule was established by the Civil Rights Act of 1964 in an effort to combat workplace discrimination. And Tropical Storm Bertha now appears to be headed for Louisiana. The storm's currently about 140 miles southwest of the Florida Panhandle, headed towards Louisiana's Bayou Country with sustained winds of over 50 miles per hour. 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
5: And welcome, brothers, sisters, working class heroes. This is the Rick Smith Show. Thanks so much for being here today on the big program. Lots to get to, lots to talk about. Got an interesting email. I get this a lot. Rick, you talk about unions all the time. Unions are a thing of the past. They're a relic of the past. We don't need them. They're bad. I get this a lot. And the reality is unions aren't a relic of the past. They're the reason working people still have a past worth fighting for. Every decent wage, every safe truck, every pension, every weekend you get, every lunch break, that was won by workers who stood together and refused to be treated as disposable. And the boss still wants the same thing the boss has always wanted, more. More work for less pay, more power, more control, less for you, and oh, no accountability when things go awry. A union is how we push back. It's how we level the playing field, and they know it. So to say unions are no longer needed is to ignore the very basic reality that we're struggling. Wages are still being squeezed. Healthcare is still tied to the job. Safety is often treated as an afterthought. And companies are still trying to divide us one by one. Blue collar, white collar, ring around the collar. They're doing everything they can do to divide and conquer. And it's exactly why unions matter now more than ever. They give working people leverage, dignity, a voice that can't be ignored. And look, I've been a Teamster for over 30 years. And from my point of view, the answer is pretty simple. You want respect? You organize. You want better wages? You organize. You want safer working conditions? You organize. You want the working class to have a future? You organize. Unions aren't old news. They're the strongest answer that we have to take on corporate power. It is that simple. And for me, it's a religion. It's almost the thing of a religion. You know, Charlton Heston, who was the head of the NRA for a while, I used to say, for my cold, dead hands. Yeah, you'll get my union card from my cold, dead hand. Absolutely. You know, over the years, I've joked about starting the Church of Collective Bargaining because I believe it should be that kind of a religion. And I've often joked about the Ten Commandments. You know, like the Ten Commandments, only these are demands. You know, thou shall not work alone when solidarity can work for all, being the first one. Thou shall demand fair wages, not beg for crumbs. Thou shall not scab. Thou shall protect one worker as though it wouldst protect the whole crew. Thou shall speak plainly against the boss, against fear, and against wage theft. Yeah, sound good? Would you join? Thou shalt organize every shop, every shift, every yard, every route. Thou shalt not let management divide worker from worker. Thou shalt defend safety, dignity, and rest as sacred rights. Thou shalt remember that collective power is stronger than individual hustle. That's aimed at you, gig economy. And number 10, thou shalt leave no worker behind, because the reality is an injury to one is absolutely an injury to all. The idea that solidarity matters. And this is where we are, and this is a great opportunity to bring people back together under the umbrella of better wages, hours, conditions, opportunities, a better future. That ideal that we were raised to believe. If you work hard, play by the rules, then you do. Does it make sense? So when I have people say, we don't need no stinking union. What is it? What's a union ever done for me? And I wish Monty Python would take this one on, because they've done a pretty good job of what's the Romans ever done. The reality is unions have stood up to employers and given workers a voice, raised wages, protected health care and retirement, and all of that. one safer workplaces, one enforcement of safer workplaces, fought discrimination on every level, race, gender, orientation, all of that, ethnicity, all of that. There is so much that we take for granted, so much we take for granted that came out of the struggles, the blood, sweat, and tears and lives of workers of the past who fought, bled, and died for the things that we take for granted. If we're going to reunite this country, we're going to bring it back together. We have to reunionize. We have to find each other in the middle of the streets. That's the way forward. Want to hear your thoughts? Email me, Rick at TheRickSmithShow.com. Quick break. Back after this. I'm Rick Smith, and this is Labor History in Two. On this day in labor history, the year was 1887. That was the day brewery workers in San Francisco declared victory after brewery owners gave in to their demands. The demands were as follows: free beer, a closed shop, freedom to live outside the breweries, a 10-hour workday, a 6-day work week, and a board of arbitration. Brewery workers in that city maintained their union loyalty. During the 2 years that followed, the National Brewers Association sought to break the brewers' unions across the nation. But the brewers stood strong in San Francisco. The Brewery Owners Association ordered its affiliated members in San Francisco to fire union workers and replace them with scabs. This led to a 9-month brewer workers strike. The strike was successful. The National Brewers Association finally was forced to capitulate. There have been other more recent brewery strikes, and not just in the United States. In 2010, Carlsberg brewery workers went on strike in Denmark after bosses told the staff they could only drink at lunchtime. The warehouse and production workers in Denmark were rebelling against the company's new alcohol policy. Previously, workers could help themselves to beer throughout the day from coolers placed around the work sites. According to a company spokesman, the only restriction was that you could not be drunk at work, which was up to each and everyone to be responsible. On July 9th, 2015, Polar brewery workers went on strike in Venezuela because the company delayed signing a contract and refused to recognize the union. The four Polar breweries make 80% of Venezuela's beer. There's no shortage of beer in that country. Venezuela is one of the 10 largest consumers of beer in the world. Labor History in Two, brought to you by the Illinois Labor History Society and The Rick Smith Show. For more information, go to laborhistoryin2.com.
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5: So as we've been talking about, the reality is if we're going to pull the country back together, the number one way to do that, in my view, is to get union density back up to 30%, 35%, like it was during the heart of my grandparents' working lives. And look, we just saw the report from EPI that said what could be if we tripled union density in this country. It means higher wages. It means better benefits. It means a better standard of living for working people. But how do you get there? It's that organizing. It's that art of pulling people together, that art of getting people to work in their best interests. And there is nobody who does that better than my friend Phil Cohen, who's now got a new book out that I highly suggest people take a look at. The new book is Maximum Leverage: From the Streets to the Picket Lines. You can find that at fightingunionbusters.org. We'll get links out on social media. Phil, great book. Thanks for taking time for us.
6: And my pleasure to be here, Rick.
5: So walk me through. You have had an incredible life of fighting, fighting the good fight, taking on corporate union busters, taking on these behemoths, and ultimately winning in many cases. What's the message here? What's the book about?
6: Okay. The book is, I guess to put it in simple terms, the book is about people. The important thing to remember, no matter who you're dealing with, is that regardless of the organization, the corporation, it's made up of people. And people have their vulnerabilities, they have their weaknesses, they have their vices. And when you're dealing with a powerful adversary. The thing to realize that to do is one, figure out their weak links, cut them out from the herd, the way a leopard doesn't take on a whole herd of antelopes. A leopard will take on, will identify one and cut him out from the herd and then take him down. And there's an art to identifying members of management who are the ones who orchestrate the anti-union policies, orchestrate these certifications, orchestrate the fights to present a first contract, and turning them from assets in the eyes of their superiors to liabilities. And once you've crossed that line with them, listen, I've gotten more members of management, everything from floor supervisors to corporate attorneys, fired, than there are stars in the sky, simply by cutting them out from the herd and not getting the companies to agree with me that they're bad people who don't care about the workers. That's the most naive approach you can possibly take, but simply turning them into liabilities that are causing them more problems than they are resolving problems.
5: Now, your book connects street organizing to the picket line. What do unions often miss when they treat them as separate worlds instead of what needs to happen in both worlds?
6: It's unfortunately, I would say, it's a naive attitude. You know, we have the labor movement today is gone in the direction, I mean, in this high-tech world of hiring college graduates, very politically correct, very intellectual people who've never done a day's blue-collar work in their lives. And that's a big difference between me and a lot of other people who are in what's called a decision-making capacity in the labor movement. You know, lead organizers, people who direct other organizers, is that
5: the best organizers, in my view, are people who can speak the language. If you're going to talk to a truck driver, you got to have a truck driver who understands, you know, what that driver is going through to connect with them, to pull them on board. If you're going to get warehouse workers, it should be someone who at least understands the basic workings and has gotten their hands dirty and their back aching in doing that kind of work. So I get your point. Maybe we've gone a little too academic and a little less boots on the ground.
6: Yeah, that absolutely sums it up. And the problem is, when you get folks coming from an academic perspective, they invariably try to organize people around their values. And that doesn't work. All that does is piss workers off and alienates them. You got to identify the value of the workers in a particular situation and organize around their values, even if you don't agree with them.
5: Yeah. No, because look, Phil, union approval ratings, if you buy into all of that, are at an all-time high. People think very highly of unions. I know a lot of people that I've spoken to would say, tomorrow I would join a union if it were possible. But it's that exercise of taking that step. It's that exercise of bringing people together to act in their interest. And what I find interesting for me is a lot of organizers, they've got an ego in it that it's about them.

0: around the table talking about the best way to whip your kids. I find it profoundly offensive, but I just don't say anything. I don't agree with them, certainly. Well, I went through that for any amount of money.
1: Yeah.
0: But I don't disagree because I'm not there to teach them how to be parents. I'm there to teach them how to be good union members. I've had people stand with me at Punkin' talking about AIDS is the wrath of God upon gay people. Or an offensive, you know, notion. But nonetheless, I'm not there to teach them about, you know, sexual politics. I'm there to teach them about union politics, about how to be union leaders.
1: So do you think the labor movement has gotten too far into cultural issues, too far into things that you would might find divisive?
0: The movement itself, no. But some of the organizers, some of the leaders, yes. Because this is, after all, the labor movement, for the most part, I mean, you know, airplane pilots aside, the labor movement in and of itself is a blue-collar movement. And I believe it takes blue-collar people who've been there. I mean, it's the one thing folks know about me when they've met me for 5 minutes is I've been where they've been, and I fought my way up from nothing to accomplish what I have in my life.
1: No, yours is an amazing story, and it's one of those American tales of the right should pick up on this. You're a guy who pulled yourself up by the bootstraps, literally an addict on the streets, homeless at times, and you figured out how to move your way up, and that's a story worth telling.
0: Yes, it is. It's about instincts, and it's about street sense. If you don't have street smarts, if you don't have just a sense of instinct of trusting your gut, you're only going to get so far as an organizer in a difficult situation against really, you know, viral opponents like they're dealing with at Amazon or they're dealing with at Starbucks. You got to have instincts, and you got to know how to identify, you know, weakness in the worst people in the company, but also identifying people in the company that essentially really are neutral and just want to do their job. They're really not part of the anti-union efforts, and building a relationship with them. And really, part of the magic is not making it personal.
1: That's kind of hard. That's a hard one. That's kind of a hard one.
0: I'll tell you, I've taught this to every committee I've worked with, okay? It's really important because there's something called the hierarchy of needs, which you may or may not have heard of.
1: Maslow's, sure.
0: It's really fit. Okay. To me, there's something missing. I mean, maybe the number one need is to stay alive. Number two, more important than anything else, more important than sex, more important than family, everybody except a stone-cold sociopath needs to feel like they're a good person. And they don't matter who the hell they are. Donald Trump has to rationalize that he's a good person in his own head. Okay? So when you're dealing with management, you make it personal, you know. You are really hot, you know, you're really horrible. Look at the way you treat the workers. Look at how they're suffering. You did this, you did that. It makes them defensive. It makes it impossible. It puts a real stone wall between you and between the union and the company resolving issues because it's become personal. But instead, if you don't make it personal, but you're focused on the issues, you're attacking what they do, not who they are. And it's really not that complicated a policy because I've made it work in every company I've dealt with, even the worst companies.
1: Now, so how do you balance, aggressive tactics with the kind of militant rhetoric that sometimes you hear? How do you keep rank and file workers engaged, disciplined, and control the fight in a way that is on the grounds that you're talking about? Because look, the adversarial relationship that you see sometimes between unions and the company, I would argue fostered more by the company than the unions. That seems to be what has been used to keep people apart. How do you balance that?
0: Well, one, first, I completely agree with what you just said. The adversarial relationship is really initiated by the company. What I teach my folks, and in exactly these words, and by folks, I mean the leadership, because, you know, there's no way an organizer, no matter how good they are, can win a campaign.

0: if they don't have good local union leadership helping them on the ground. Because you may be in the plant a couple of days a week, they live in the plant, okay? But teaching them that how to fight absolutely ruthlessly, how to be more ruthless than the union bosses, but do it without hatred. And it sounds like a kind of almost an antithetical principle, but I've been able to teach it to countless committees. How do you fight ruthlessly but without hatred? Because that's the mark of a warrior. No, that, you know, that's what the martial arts are about.
1: That's an excellent point. Arts, no, okay? It really is an excellent point. Because, you know, the other question I have is, you know, in this era of corporate union busting, media spin, you know, what does a smarter, more militant organizing strategy look like on the ground? Because look, you want to be tough. You want to fight the good fight. But I think, as you're pointing out, you still got to be some area to leave some dignity and respect for the other side. What's that look like?
0: Okay, look, what it looks like is one word: accountability. You identify who a company is accountable to, who the management individuals are accountable to, and the corporation as a whole. Companies are accountable to the banks that hold their note. Companies are not just accountable, they are terrified of their customers. I have told many a member of management where I did have some kind of relationship, but, you know, we were arguing. I said, look, no union on its worst day busts your chops half as bad as your own customers every day, and you know it. And they laugh and they smile at me because I've got their number, right? Okay? I mean, this really a strange thing about labor relations in this country. Companies tough bargain with their suppliers because they want a better deal on their supplies. And sometimes it gets really intense and really ugly, but they make a deal. And, you know, you don't read in the newspaper that there's a fight between this company and their supplier. Companies negotiate with their customers. But in between supplier and customer, what do you got? You got labor. You got the people who take the raw materials and turn it into the products that the customers buy. And that is unnecessarily adversarial. It's insanely adversarial.
1: So let me ask and you, in an era where workers are more skeptical that solidarity can still win, what's the clearest, you know, in your book, what's the clearest lesson from a campaign in the book that you can share with us? That solidarity still is something that can work, that if we stick together, that we can organize a better, stronger workplace. We can organize a better, stronger society. Is there something in there?
0: It's throughout the entire book, that's the theme. But I'll mention one story in particular, which was, you know, I did most of my work in the South, but sometimes I was sent on what I refer to as an away mission. There was a crisis happening somewhere else in the country. The president of the national president of the union didn't feel that anybody in that affiliate had the ability to deal with it, and they sent me. Okay, and so one of them was in Allentown, Pennsylvania, where a shoe manufacturer took over a suit manufacturer and tried to force some really major concessions down the workers' throats. And we simply attacked them from every possible angle. And, you know, we protested stores. We ran through stores. You know, we took stores over. We took the plant over. We literally took the plant over and were attacked by about 50 cops. And I positioned everybody strategically between a row of sewing machines and a wall. And we all screamed union so loud it shook the rafters of the plant. And the 50 cops retreated from the couple of hundred workers that I had. They came back. They retreated again. And finally, the plant manager wanted to speak with the mill chair, a very competent mill chair. And so this woman went, you know, into the room where he was standing with the police and came back and said, look, the guy wants his plant back, but the police are saying they will withdraw if you allow us to arrest two people who tussled with us. Now, there's a really big decision that I had to make in a tenth of a second. And good organizing is about making decisions on a dime. not going by some model and having it all figured out a week before, because nothing happens the way you expect. Right. So on one hand, I think, how absolutely stupid to be in the middle of a labor protest and to fight with the police just because they're showing up and doing their job and get physical with them. How stupid. Maybe I should just give these clowns up. And I put my head down and I just look back up and I said, you go back and you tell the plant manager, we all stay in and we all go out. And we all started chanting, we all stay in and we all go out for like 15 minutes. And they called the mill chair back in and the police said, fine, you all can leave. And the next day, I love it. This is one of my favorite quotes of all time, because the chief of police said, I would love nothing more than to arrest Phil Cohen, except I don't have enough evidence to do it. That's one of my favorite. I'm sorry?
1: Wear that as a badge of courage. Absolutely.
0: Mm-hmm. You know, there's another story in the book where, you know, one of the areas in which companies, even companies that you can normally work with, really exploit workers is when it comes to workers' comp. Yeah. Not letting them know their rights, trying to cheat them from exercising their, scare them into exercising their rights. And this was, I was sent in to fight a decertification in the end of 1917. At an 80-year-old union local that had hired professional union busters. And I called in, as always happened to me, at the 11th hour and 59 minutes, and had to file board charges like on a dime to stop an election with the company would have won and turn things around. So after we won, we're having a celebration, this picnic, and this girl comes and takes a seat, and I look at her, and I've got to admit, my first thought was, my God, ain't she something? I'm actually there with my girlfriend, but I controlled myself and just walked up, because she's a worker I've never met, and said, hi, how you doing? This is who I am. She says, yeah, I know who you are. I said, well, who are you? How come I never met you? She said, well, because I've been on light duty, because I've got a serious injury in my shoulder. And she was terrified of filing a workers' comp claim. And I said to her, look, if you do this, if you trust me and you do this and you do what I say, you've got my word that I will have your back. If anybody hurts you, they hurt me.
1: And that is the message, Phil. I mean, that really is the whole message of the labor movement. And I hope the message of the book, and I hope folks will check it out, Maximum Leverage, From the Streets to the Picket Lines, written by Phil Cohen. You can find it at fightingunionbusters.org. We will get links out on social media. Phil, great book, great stories. And I hope folks pick this up, read it. And I hope it does what we intended to do, teach some lessons to future organizers and help us get a little bit stronger and a little bit better. But, Phil, thanks so much.
0: And thank you so much for having me. I really appreciate being here.
1: Appreciate the time. Again, fightingunionbusters.org is the website. You can check out Maximum Leverage. I'll get that, written by Phil Cohen. Want to hear your thoughts? Email me, rick@therickssmithshow.com. Going to take a quick break right back after this. Stick around.
2: From the Weatherology Weather Center, I'm staff meteorologist Laura Lockwood. Sunshine mixed with clouds at times today, with daytime highs approaching 74. Northerly winds 8 to 15 miles per hour. Clear skies tonight, lows dip down to about 58. Mainly sunny skies tomorrow, daytime highs approaching 78. Sunshine mixed with clouds at times Friday, with daytime highs approaching 81. 83 Saturday. And that's your latest Chicago weather update. Right now, 64.
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1: So as you know, last week, the American Federation of Teachers had their big powwow, their convention, where they bring together people, thought leaders. They bring together ideas on how they're going to make education stronger, how they're going to help kids, how they're going to help teachers, how they're going to move, well, our society a little bit closer, a little bit further down the road, a little bit better. That's what I love about it. One of the pieces I came across that I thought was an interesting, maybe an interesting opportunity to have a conversation. There was a guy who wrote a piece called American Unions and the Catholic Church. Now, you've heard me talk about my experience growing up as now a broken Catholic, but spending my 8-year sentence in Catholic school and how it was all about, at least my experience, the Catholic Church was all about peace and social justice. It was all about workers' rights. It was all about, you know, benefiting the guy at the bottom, the poor, the downtrodden, you know what the book talks about. So I thought this would be a great opportunity to reach out to talk with Steve Schneck. Steve is the president of Catholics for the Future. He's got the piece out, American Unions and the Catholic Church. You can find that over at stephenschneck.com. Steve, thanks for taking time for us.
7: Rick, it's delightful to be here. Thank you very much for the opportunity to chat.
1: So let's jump right in this, because I got to tell you, my experience in the church was pretty good, to be honest, other than the torture and the beatings and everything that came out of my school years. But it really was about peace and social justice. It taught me about community, that we were all part of something, and that message to me still resonates in my life, even though my hands don't work like they used to because of the beatings. But, how did we get to the point where we're now all divided and torn apart, and religion was kind of a part of that?
7: Yeah, well, honestly, I think the turning point was in the 80s, in the Reagan years especially. There's a concerted effort on the part of really, for the most part, right-wing Protestant Christianity coming out of the evangelical tradition. But the Catholic Church signed on over the issue of abortion, and gradually, we've seen, religion become more and more identified with right-wing causes and right-wing politics in the United States, which is too bad, because anybody who reads the book knows that the book isn't particularly a right-wing or a left-wing book. It right. transcends both, right?
1: And this is one of those things where, growing up, I had to go to church, and, I was an altar boy until they threw me out, and all of that stuff. But I was around at least to absorb some of the teachings, which are, take care of the poor, feed the hungry, you care for the sick, the downtrodden stuff. I'm not quite sure when it was, Jesus wants me to be rich, and hooray for me and the heck with everyone else. And this is the part that really gets me. The people who talk about their religiosity the most are the ones who are willing to take SNAP benefits away so kids like me growing up wouldn't have been fed, take Medicaid benefits away so people like me wouldn't have lived. I'm really struggling in this moment. And I got to tell you, I think an opportunity for guys like you to maybe revive, people like me.
7: It's not just ironic. It's hypocritical. Some of the things that right-wing Christians, or at least people that are parading, Christian slogans on the right, have been behind, as you say, cutting SNAP benefits, demolishing Medicare for the most part, Medicaid for the most part. Who knows what they're going to be doing to Social Security. So, I'm very concerned about all of these kinds of things. And it's not the religion that I really grew up with. It's not the religion, that I find in the Bible. It's not the, it's not what the red letter words that Jesus says in the Bible. So, I agree with you 100%, Rick. I feel the same way. feel exactly the same way.
1: Look, I remember priests from the pulpit talking about, you know, supporting a local strike. I remember priests walking picket lines. I remember growing up believing that Jesus would have been walking a picket line holding
7: absolutely.
1: A picket sign.
7: I completely believe that that's true. And so do all my Union forebears. I mean, they all thought that they were, you know, working for God. So,
1: So, you know, walk me through some of the history of the Catholic Church and labor, because it wasn't just my experience growing up in the 70s. This is a long, long tradition of the Catholic Church being on the side of workers' rights.
7: Absolutely. I suppose that the key point is in 1891, when Pope Leo XIII, the Leo before our current Pope Leo, 1891, publishes Rerum Novarum. And there he specifically comes out in favor of the working person and in favor of unions. And he's choosing to endorse unions specifically because they're a defense against run amok free market enterprise that has no guardrails, no regulation, and so he thinks that unions are the best protection that the common people can have in the industrial age, and that's continued really from pope after pope after pope through the 20th century and into the 21st century. I mean, we've seen from the second Pope Leo, or the Pope Leo XIV, our current pontiff, some very, very strong statements, you know, arguing for the necessity and the importance of unions. And Pope Francis, just before him, actually said that you really can't have a free society if you don't have unions. So it's, I mean, the Church has continued, throughout the years, saying, you know, how important, how critical unions are, and how the Church supports them.
1: What I think is interesting is, you know, the Catholic Church, I think, is one of those places. Because, look, I've got Catholic friends who are wholly on the side of unions. We're you know, big union supporters. But everything else, this kind of right-wing populist, this kind of pull yourself up by your bootstraps kind of stuff, you know, stuff that Jesus would have been all on board with. but, you know, it seems like our society has moved in a direction where, you know, you can be okay with unions, but still this whole hyper individualist, pull yourself up by your bootstraps, bad things happen because you deserve it kind of ideology. Or do you think I'm reading that a little wrong?
7: No, and I'm worried about where all that comes from. You know, that actually, you know, is a perfect fit with kind of right wing libertarianism. Comes right out of the unregulated market, you know, sort of thinking that Pope Leo XIII was complaining about, you know, back in 1891. So, I mean, that pull yourself up by your own bootstraps is not Catholic thinking at all. I mean, we're all in this together, brothers and sisters. And, you know, we have a responsibility to each other. In fact, we have a special responsibility to those who have the hardest time taking care of themselves, you know, those who are in poverty, those who are marginalized for one reason or another in society. And I would say, can I add to that?
1: Sure, absolutely.
7: That kind of thinking is really at odds with everything that unions were, you know, formed about and formed for in the first place. You know, that solidarity forever stuff is not about lifting yourself up by your own bootstraps, for what it's worth.
1: So do you think as union density has collapsed? Because I look, you pointed to the 80s when you think that this, and I agree with you. I think the Reagan era was all about hyper-individualism, this kind of, you know, extreme religiosity, and, oh, by the way, crushing unions. So do you think that as union density was being crushed and this message of hyper-individualism and extreme religion, is this where you think possibly some of the hostility towards labor, especially now in the Catholic Church? Because look, I have some Catholic friends who are pro-union, but I also know a lot of my Catholic friends who are, we don't need that anymore. That's a thing of the past. They've grown very suspicious and even hostile to unions, and despite the teachings of the Church.
7: Yeah. I mean, it's really bizarre to see that phenomenon, but it's true. You know, we are no Catholics are in the United States, particularly white Catholics in the United States. We're not immigrants anymore. We're not even the sons of immigrants. We're maybe the grandsons or the great, great granddaughters of immigrants. So we're not immigrants anymore. And, you know, for the most part, we've climbed out of our, you know, the Catholic ghetto and into the middle class, to a certain extent. And so, you know, people don't think that maybe they need unions anymore. The problem is, as I was just quoting Pope Francis and Pope Leo, what we lose in forgetting unions, what we lose in not continuing to support them, is we lose everything that unions do to protect us, not only from the dangers of unregulated free enterprise, but also from the dangers of technology run amok. We really need unions in this day and age to protect human dignity.
1: No, without question. But, you know, here's the weird thing, and this is where my mind goes, you know, the powers to be, whoever that is, whether it's the wealth class, whether it's the 1%, whether it's corporate messaging, whatever that is, whether it's our corporate controlled media, I think they have done a masterful job of divide and conquer. I use the Jay Gould quote quite often. I could pay off the working class to murder the other half. Do you think, as I do, that, you know, this division really came about because, you know, look, the right used abortion. They used the LGBTQ, issue. They've used the culture war issues to be that chasm between folks and that dividing line with religion, instead of going, look, you know, hate the sin, love the sinner. We are now just hate everybody.
7: Yeah. And to go back to the '80s, I mean, that's when they picked up using the culture war as this huge wedge to divide Americans against Americans, and particularly to divide working class and lower class Americans against each other, you know, by seizing on some of these cultural war issues. And it's, you know, I'm sorry to say that some of the hierarchy in the church in the 90s and early 2000s, you know, fell into that same trap, using the culture war terminology in ways that ended up dividing not only Americans, but dividing Catholic Americans, you know, from one another.
1: So let me ask you this way, because, you know, as a broken Catholic who hasn't gone to a Catholic mass in some time, is it that from the pulpit things changed, or did the people in the pews change, which then moved the change of the, because look, my understanding is, you know, from the Vatican on down, same kind of ideology, you know, support workers' rights, support, you know, the poor, the downtrodden, all that stuff. But is it possible that the people in the pews changed, which then, you know, worked its way up? So it's kind of a bottom. Do you agree?
7: I think it's a both and. So both things were occurring. So leadership of the church. I mean, there was a real effort on the part of Catholics associated with the Reagan administration back in the 80s to kind of turn the church in a more conservative direction. I mean, really a plan underfoot. So there really was kind of leadership, elite leadership at the top that was trying to make this shift. But also, as you say, you're a broken Catholic and you don't attend Mass anymore. I mean, I think the statistics are something like 17% of Americans are former Catholics. I mean, it's a huge population. And those are the people that are not in the pews anymore. And therefore, the people who are in the pews tend to be people who lean a little bit more conservative in their politics and in their religiosity. So it's a little bit of both.
1: Yeah. So let me ask you that. You know, the reality is what can be done in that vein? Because, look, I think we do need some kind of thing to pull us back together. I think we've been divided and almost conquered. What role should the Catholic Church do? What the parishes, the schools, your social groups, what should they be doing about educating, you know, about workers' rights, about supporting union campaigns, and maybe pulling us back somewhere near the sane line?
7: Well, first, let me just say, you know, Pope Leo is more famous and more popular and more liked than Taylor Swift, much less Donald Trump. So he is the most liked person in American public opinion. And I think he crosses a lot of the lines. He crosses some of this polarization, these divisions that we were talking about. So I think we have right now in this American Pope, somebody that's a bit of a uniter and can help, you know, get things started for overcoming some of this polarization. I am really pleased to, you know, at some of the things that are taking place. You know, there are efforts that are trying to reestablish a connection between the labor movement in the United States and the Catholic Church, both within the Catholic Church and within the labor movement itself. I just told you, as you said, I was at the AFT convention, you know, they have an initiative that they invited me to be part of to try to reconnect to faith communities. And of course, Catholic faith communities would have been one of those. But beyond that, what can parishes do? What can everyday Catholics or even former Catholics do? You know, I think the critical thing is to just become activists for some of the causes that matter to us, because most of the causes that matter to us aren't really those culturally divisive issues. They're the economic issues. Yep. Paycheck issues, the kitchen table issues, you know, that wherever you are politically, left or right, you're struggling with those issues right now. And I think if we begin to talk about that, that too will become a way of maybe overcoming some of the division.
1: Because what's interesting to me is we're you know, Christianity is now almost the official religion of the country. And look, I've said a number of times, I can't wait till we finally stake the flag in the ground that we are a Christian nation so that, you know, each group can then begin eating itself, because we've got to be the Christian of the Christian nation. And to go, you know, the guy that I learned about in the book, I don't think he'd have been okay with that. In fact, one of my favorite memes on social media is an image of Jesus saying, "I didn't blanking say that. That's not what I meant."
7: As he famously said, "My kingdom is not of this world." Some of these people need to remember that. I mean, Christian nationalism just honestly doesn't make any sense from the perspective of the Bible, but you know, whatever.
1: No, it's not whatever. I mean, the sad reality is there are people who truly have internalized the idea that Jesus would be a gun-toting conservative.
7: Right.
1: I know a guy who's got literally a Jesus holding an AR-15. And I'm like, that is the least Jesus thing ever.
7: I cannot imagine anything less Jesus-like than a Jesus with an AR-15.
1: Well,
7: get me wrong. I'm actually in favor of gun rights, that's just crazy.
1: No, but look, you know, but these are the people who tell me that Jesus is going to come back and slaughter all of us. So to them, him having a gun just makes slaughtering us easier. That's Lord. A whole nother discussion for another day. I do want to wrap this up with, you know, looking ahead, what would genuinely help Catholics and labor policy and people, you know, who have to work and policy and all this? How do we bring all this together to make our workplaces more democratic, our country more democratic, and maybe our economy a little bit more just?
7: Yeah, I honestly think that faith communities need to be a place for people to come together and to talk about these kinds of things. And as we said before, it's the kitchen table issues. It's the economic issues that are really going to unite us and really going to, I think, those issues as they we see right now become more and more entrenched in people's lives. I think that the labor movement is going to be, reinvigorated by this. And frankly, I think that the churches are going to be reinvigorated too.
1: I hope people will check out your piece, American Unions and the Catholic Church. We'll get links out at social media. You can check it over at Stephen Schneck's Substack page. Last bit, marching order, anything that you want people to know, to do? There's a takeaway here.
7: Yeah, the takeaway I would suggest is read a little bit of history. Read about how the labor movement got started in the United States and its connections with not just Catholics, but with all faith communities. That linkage, I think, is critical for us to reinvigorate and retrieve right now at this particular moment, because Lord knows the time's needed.
1: Yeah. No, I love that you started your piece off with, you know, a story about minors seeking sanctuary in a church.
7: That's not my story. That's Rich Trumka's story about.
1: No, you told the story. I mean, you started off with that story. But, you know, that used to be what we thought of churches, that place where we sought sanctuary. Regardless, it was the place that was off limits to politics or whatever. I'd like to see that again. Steve, I appreciate the time. Great stuff. Again, hope folks will take a look at the piece.
7: This was sweet to be together. I really appreciate it. Thank you so much for letting me be here.
1: Appreciate the time. Want to hear your thoughts? Email me, rick@thericksmithshow.com. Agree? Maybe the Catholic Church should be the place where we go back to some of the stuff that I believed in. Peace and social justice, workers' rights, helping people. Being part of a community, I want to hear your thoughts. Rick at TheRickSmithShow.com. Back after this. I'm Rick Smith, and this is Labor History in 2.
8: On this day in labor history, the year was 1877. A group of labor leaders and members of the Working Men's Party met in St. Louis. They were there because of the labor strike that had swept the nation. The United States was in the grip of a terrible depression. Railroad workers in Martinsburg, West Virginia, had walked off the job after their wages were slashed. The popular uprising of workers spread to cities like Baltimore, Pittsburgh, and Chicago. Railroad tracks were ripped out of the ground. Workers rallied and protested, and workers from other industries joined the March of Labor. In St. Louis, the response of workers was even more radical. Many of the workers in the city were German immigrants. Some remembered the working class uprisings of 1848 in Germany. At the St. Louis meeting, they declared the start of the St. Louis Commune, a takeover of the city by working people. They called for the 8-hour day and the end of child labor. On both sides of the Mississippi River, both in St. Louis and East St. Louis, workers began a general strike. Railroad traffic was stopped. It was the first general strike in U.S. history. The workers had taken over St. Louis. 3,000 federal troops were amassed, along with thousands of gun thugs paid for by the railroad tycoons. The workers' rebellion was crushed. The strike committee was arrested, and at least 18 people were killed. Across the nation, 100 people lost their lives in the great upheaval of 1877. City leaders scrambled to build armories so they could quickly arm troops in case the workers rose up again.
1: 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For more information, go to laborhistoryin2.com, like us on Facebook, and follow us on the Twitters at Labor History in 2.
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1: You know, it is interesting how they've used religion to divide. And again, I go back to my own upbringing. And the reality being, I was led to believe that, you know, that was the thing that was supposed to bring us together, was a commonality. And I like what he said a moment ago about, look, you know, you can have your disagreements, but this is the place where you have those conversations. And I think, again, the weird part of what we've seen is, you know, the church has become this ideological center of political thought, not so much of value thought. And I know we have value voters. I hear the value stuff all the time. And when they talk about being conservative, not quite sure when conservative values in the political realm trumped the teachings of the book that they all claim to agree on. And that's the weird part for me. You know, when you see Donald Trump hold the book upside down and people, oh, look, he's the most godly president ever. No. In fact, I'm surprised the book didn't catch on fire. But it is an interesting moment for people of faith to go out there and tell their stories, which is why I think James Tallarico is doing so well down in Texas. I think people want to have faith. I think people want to belong a little bit. But I'll tell you, some of my Catholic Church has got some work to do parish to parish. You know, because my relationship with some folks who you know, claim to be of that particular faith, not good people in my view. And that's the thing. I'm struggling with the people who tell me that they're, you know, these godly folks tend to not be really great people. They're the ones who are justifying, you know, cutting taxes for billionaires so that we gut Medicaid or SNAP programs or being the ones pointing the finger and blaming people for being in positions that they're in. That kind of judgmental. And it, you know, it makes me think that maybe they didn't read those rules. I know that my Christian friends want them plastered everywhere. And I've taken the position over the years that I'm not opposed to plastering them all over the place, because maybe for some, maybe for some, they have to be there as the reminder not to be horrible. Now, what I do find the flip side of that is, I think someone like Trump uses it as a checklist. Let's see how many we can get today. I think there are a lot of our so-called Christians who view the Ten Commandments that way. But I do wish we were more Christ-like. I know it's going to get me an angry email. And look, I'm not the most hyper-religious person, but I do think having an agreed-upon set of values of good works, of charity, of loving thy neighbor as thyself, of helping others, I think that's a good legacy. I think that's a positive thing to want to encourage, as opposed to the flip side. And the flip side is where we are. Hooray for me and the heck with everybody else. And if bad things are happening to you, it's your fault. You did this. Or it's your karmic comeuppance. I don't know. But I do find the justifications very, very interesting. And I hope there's a moment where, you know, the churches do, you know, bring people back in and do talk about community better. And do talk about being a better community member. Because I'll tell you, last 10, 15 years, the vast majority of conversations I have with people in the religious world are not great people. And I don't say that lightly. They're not. They think they are, but not so much. And I would like to see that change, because I really do think people of faith, of conscience, I think we do need more of them. I think that we do need them pointing out where their book says to do good, where those using the book to say do bad, maybe we hold them accountable. And maybe you do that in the pews, the guy next to you. Maybe that's what has to happen. And good on Steve Schneck for the work that they do. Because look, it's a battle. It really is. But the idea of an AK-47 or an AR-15 wielding Jesus, it's antithetical to what I grew up believing. Now, I'll tell you, you know, I was quite clear, and you heard me quite clear. Broken Catholic had everything to do with doing my time at Our Lady of Great Pain and Misery. But I do think, you know, the things I learned, the community I learned about, the idea of peace and social justice and loving thy neighbor and helping people, I do think that message came, for me anyway, came through loud and clear. And I do think it's a good one. Want to hear your thoughts. Angry emails to the top. My anti-religion folks want to hear your thoughts just as well. Rick@TheRickSmithShow.com. Miss any portion of the program, grab the podcast. And as always, thanks so much for being here. We'll see you back here next time.
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9: AP News, I'm Marcela Sanchez. The U.S. Central Command says the targets of the latest strikes on Iran included airport hangars and drone storage sites. The U.S. military says it completed an 11th straight night of strikes earlier today. After protests that rattled Kyiv for days, Ukraine has a new commander of its military forces. The AP's Jennifer King reports.
10: Ukraine's President Volodymyr Zelensky says he has fired veteran General Oleksandr Sirsky as the chief of Ukraine's military and named 43-year-old Major General Mykhailo Dropati as the new commander. The reversal followed days of mass protests against Sirsky's appointment and the dismissal of Defense Minister Mykhailo Fedorov, who demonstrators said represented Ukraine's new wave towards a modern, tech-savvy military. Zelensky thanked Sirsky for his dogged defense of Kyiv and the Kharkiv and Kursk regions and says he has offered Fedorov a worthy position that would unify the country's technology sector. Tripathi started as a tank officer and rose to commander of Ukraine's joint forces with a reputation as daring and determined in ground combat. In 2014, he famously ordered his driver to ram a barricade and caught air in an armored vehicle while leading a column into Mariupol. I'm Jennifer King.
11: Nicolas Maduro will return to a New York courtroom today as his lawyers continue their objections to the U.S. military action that snatched Venezuela's president from power. Maduro is being held in a Brooklyn jail while being prosecuted on drug trafficking charges. Both he and his wife have pleaded not guilty to charges that they sided with drug dealers in a multi-decade scheme to ship large quantities of drugs to the U.S. Republicans in Arizona have nominated Congressman Andy Biggs for governor. Biggs will face Democratic Governor Katie Hobbs in November. Biggs is a fierce ally of President Trump. This is AP News. Two private companies have launched a mission to extend the life of some old satellites.
12: Go Falcon, go MRV, and go MEP.
13: That's SpaceX rockets taking Northrop Grumman's two-armed space robot into orbit from Cape Canaveral on a private salvage operation to slap life-extending jetpacks on aging communication satellites running low on fuel. Northrop Grumman's mission robotic vehicle, dubbed MRV, and its jetpacks will spend the next year angling into the proper orbit more than 22,000 miles above Earth. Hundreds of satellites are up there in geosynchronous orbit, matching Earth's rotation for continuous coverage. Three electric-propelled jetpacks peeled away separately following liftoff. Once in place, they'll wait for the robot to grab them and plug them into their designated satellites. I'm Ben Thomas.
11: And I'm Marcela Sanchez, AP News.
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2: From the Weatherology Weather Center, I'm meteorologist Jennifer Vujicki. We'll see mostly sunny skies here for today with a high into the mid-70s, winds out of the north around 10 to 15 miles per hour, and then for tonight, mostly clear with a low near 58. By Thursday, sunshine high around 78 degrees, and on Friday, plenty of blue skies and sun high around 80. Saturday, we'll see sunshine high of 84 degrees. That's your latest Chicago weather update. Currently, it's 64.
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19: 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I finally caught up on some emails. 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Make sure you're paying attention in the evenings to the Politics Bar, the Matt McNeil Show, and the Gailey Show. And by all means, our wonderful folks at HeartlandSignal.com. Man, here's a good one. There's a handful of good ones over at Heartland that you guys need to check out. During his bid for governor, Vivek Ramaswamy, who is running for governor in Ohio, has spent nearly, based on the data that they have and tracking, nearly 40% of his time outside of Ohio. I wonder, you know, he's probably making sure the IV is in for either Mitch McConnell, or making sure that Donald's diapers get changed or something like that. That's why that he spent 60% of his time outside of the state of Ohio, of which he wants to be the governor of. We have to get Ms. Acton in place there, because she's going to be a much better servant of the people of all the state of Ohio. During a Grand Rapids rally for Michigan Democratic Senate, the race, I should say, candidate Abdul El-Sayed, U.S. Representative Alexandria Ocasio-Cortez out of New York, say that Democrats can win without taking corporate PAC money, citing 2018. It's not naive, Grand Rapids. It's how we can win in the general election. So that's another great article over at Heartland Signal. Make sure you're making your way over there and grabbing stuff and sending it, liking it, sharing it, all those good things that you know how to do. We talk about it all the time because it's important. All right. On today's show, I'll be taking your calls now up to the 7 o'clock hour. So we got the lines open. And of course, we'll have our question of the day in a moment. But Kurt Mullett will be with us today in the 7 o'clock hour from Hoosier Blue 63. And in studio with us will be Illinois State Representative Robin Gable, who is a majority leader of the Illinois House of Representatives. She will be here with us in studio. So you want to tune in and get your notebooks out. But we'll be taking your calls, because once we have our question of the day, we want to hear from you. And I've got a little bit of commentary about a few things that are going on and happening. That's what the late comedian Bernie Mac would say, going on. That tickled Mike in the back. He's like, yeah, I'm a Bernie fan. digress for a moment, but in a good way. I don't know anybody or know of anybody that would not be a fan of the late comedian. Obviously, his humor was great, and he would, every now and again, he would wade into politics, but not so much. He would wade into politics when it came to common sense things, like don't do stupid stuff. That was kind of his thing. He was a South Suburban guy from Chicago, South Side of Chicago, and South Suburban guy is what I was trying to say. But the Mac was very, very proficient at dissecting issues in terms of common sense. And I think we need a little bit of that right now, quote unquote, certainly on the right side of the aisle politically, on all levels of politics. But yeah, Bernie was very good about mashing a few words together as a great comedian and observer of what we all do. So here's what some of what's going on, as he would have said, with today's question of the day. And you guys may have caught this. Cash Patel is going to Russia, St. Petersburg, to be exact, rather than to Moscow. And this is going to happen, I believe, in early October. So from all the things that I read and looked into. But so here's a question. It's kind of a dual question. What are the chances that he embarrasses himself and the U.S.? And based on the Trump speech last week, is this visit to Russia just a photo op? Is it something that will lead into, based on the timing of when he's going, some Russian involvement in the midterms? I'm curious. So it's kind of a couple parts question. He's going to Russia. Do you think he's going to show his, you know what? Is he going to have Winter Olympics beer celebration 2.0? Is he going to and in that, will he be, you know, will something happen that he embarrasses the United States? Or is it just a photo op? Because, you know, last week in Trump's speech, Trump said nothing necessarily of substance about Russia's involvement in our voting or in our elections, but he sure said a hell of a lot about China. So what do you guys think will be the outcome of this, or the fallout, maybe is a better word, of this visit by Kash Patel to Russia? Because, you know, he has a and I'll talk about this a little bit more after the break. But he has an interesting history when it comes to traveling and going places. So we'll see how that plays itself out. Now, I'll talk a little bit about that in the bigger scheme of things when we talk about something to chew on. But there you go. Give us a call at 773-763-9278. Send us a text to that same number. And you can also go to our Facebook page and shout at us from there. And Mike and Henry will catch it. They'll filter it, and then they'll throw it back at me, and then we'll put it to you. So there you go. this administration, y'all, man, I tell you, they are a bunch of feckless, do a lot of harm people, and they're incompetent as hell. Where am I going with this? In case you didn't see, or maybe you were aware, but you may not have seen that yesterday was the day that Pete Hegseth was in for a Senate hearing. And, you know, in the last week, we've had Todd Blanche at the mic, and we've had Jay Clayton at the mic talking to the senators about their promotions, if you will, or their permanent appointments to for Blanche, Attorney General, and for Jay Clayton, head of the DNI. And then, of course, we've got Secretary of testosterone, Pete Hegseth, that got destroyed. He got. I mean, Henry, he was sweating. I mean, I'm a sweater. I'm not you know, pimping on him about sweating. I sweat, and that's a good thing. It's a healthy thing. But dude, was Patty Murray, Senator Patty Murray? She was giving him the business, as were other Democrats. Of course, some of the Republicans. This is what cracks me up about this. We all fall into it. I fall into this. When a Republican does the thing that's the job to be done, we always go, yeah, a Republican did it too. Like, that's what they're supposed to do. Right? We give them like this, you know, gold medal because they did the job. And so everybody's like, oh, the Republicans were really. And I'm like, well, okay. But Senator Patty Murray was in a very calm, you know, measured voice, and she was just giving it to him about how are you going to come in here and ask us for $70 billion more dollars? So it's almost like they had to treat him like a kid with the allowance, Mike. It's like, wait a minute. Hold on a second. I gave you your allowance at the beginning of the week. It's Wednesday, and you come back for some more? What you spend the money on? Right, Mike? Right, Henry? I mean, at some point, you got to go. You got to wait till next Monday before we give you any more money. Because, first of all, I want to see, and this is the thing that why I break it down like this when I wrote this in my notes. He could not give any adequate answers as to where the other money really went or how it was used. Well, we know the answer. I mean, the broad answer is it was spent or used as part of the budgeting process that was allocated for weapons that they've been using, the bombs they've been dropping. They can't drop any more bombs. I mean, we reach a point where saturation is not the right word, but it's what I'm going to use for now, where the next step is ground forces. That's it. That's the next step. And they can't acknowledge the fact that the impact of the bombs and all the bombing has not worked in the way in which they, one, said it would. No. Let me back up. Said that it had a year ago. Said that it would in February. And now is trying to say that it has. They can't justify it. They can't, because Iran's sitting back going, yeah, come on. We got more. We're doing our part. And so Hegseth got destroyed. Begging for more money. Not able to explain what's happened with the money in relationship to what they said they were going to do. And I love how, I can't remember who it was. I think it was Senator Chris Van Hollen. He had kind of a list of the dates. Like, you said this on this date, then this date, and then just, you know, the goalposts, talk about the goalposts getting moved. The goalpost has been perpetually moved with this war. And you guys know I do this a lot in my head, and I've done it here on the air. $70 billion. 70 cities in America each get $1 billion, Henry. And now what's kind of cool is I'm noticing that some of the senators, and I don't want to take credit for this, I think it's cool. Many of the senators, Democratic senators, are starting to position their questions around that kind of literal. You could do X with that money here. You could do X with that money here. And when you don't have, when you have a war of choice, what about the choices that Americans are making so that you can have your war of choice? I'm liking that narrative, and it needs to be like every day when Democrats are talking to

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All right, guys, welcome back to Chu's Views. If you're just tuning in, I'm Richard Chu, and thanks for being with us. 773-763-9278 is the number. Give us a call about Kash Patel, about Pete Hegseth. Let's talk about it. Ford, as we bring you some Chu's Views news this morning, Google, BlackRock, Carhartt are uniting to boost trades. An unexpected assortment of big-name American firms is coming together to grow training in the skills trades. Ford, Google, Carhartt, BlackRock on Tuesday announced the launch of the Alliance for America's Skilled Trades, which will support training efforts in more than two dozen states. The group says it's hoping to help correct the shortage of such workers that could top 2 million by 2030. The effort comes amid a broader rethink of the value of increasingly costly college education. Seems like I know a couple people that said something about this a long time ago. Former president that just opened a center. I don't know. General Motors raises the 2026 forecast after their quarter two numbers, beating the analyst estimates and giving the big three automaker a raise of in their crucial earnings forecast for the year. GM yesterday reported revenue of $48.3 billion and earnings per share of $3.57. Wall Street had expected those figures to be closer to $47 billion and $3.20. So GM outperformed what the folks on Wall Street had said. The U.S. is about to, or has now, since this came out, imposed a 50% tax of tariff on a bevy of Canadian goods. Once again, the White House announces plans to impose 50% tariffs on many Canadian goods, ranging from dairy products to wine, paper goods, and believe this, y'all, this is what got me when I read this, ice hockey equipment. Really? Per the proclamation released late Monday, the measures are meant to, quote, offset Canadian discrimination against some U.S. exporters, particularly in the auto, alcohol, and dairy sectors. The new tariffs are set to go into effect August 19th, according to the Washington Post. And the White House has cited a never-before-used provision in the Tariff Act of 1930 to enact the levies. How about sitting down and just having a good conversation with folks? God, he's just disgusting. He being you-know-who. Private hiring slows despite gains in some segments. Private sector hiring grew slightly less than expected in June, according to payroll services firm ADP. While gains were recorded across categories, including health and education, financial activities and trade, also transportation and utilities, the natural resources and mining segments shed 5,000 jobs. And then last but not least, institutional investors begin selling homes amid new laws. The majority of institutional investors are responding to new legislation that restricts their ability to buy single-family rental homes. As of this month, the number of homes listed for sale by this cohort has more than doubled since the start of February, according to CNBC. The new law defines institutional investors as those owning 350 or more homes, a lower threshold than previously the 1,000 level. As they adapt to the regulations, many institutional investors are shifting strategies toward

0: built-to-rent projects. And this is one of the reasons in terms of supply that homes and or renting rental properties have skyrocketed. It's because of the consolidation of ownership and making it a less competitive feel, thereby increasing prices. So not necessarily the value going up, but the price to be there does. So this can help potentially offset some of the high rent that people are paying and the lack of places to stay that are affordable. There you go. Today on Live Local and Progressive, Joan will be taking your calls and then talking to Sarah Lindman, Executive Director of the American Library Association's Office for Intellectual Freedom. 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The Greatest Political Crime Ever Told, and David Lyman, former Providence, Rhode Island news anchor, managing editor, and political commentator for Rhode Island PBS. 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Driving at home tonight, Patty Vasquez will be joined by guest co-host Ken Mejia Beal, and their guests will include Illinois State Representative Miri Burrell, Democratic representing the 76th District. In hour two, Patty will talk to Jan Mama Lancaster, owner of the Bistro in Bloomington, Illinois, and organizer of the annual Bloomington Normal Pride Fest, taking place this Saturday, the 25th. It's Driving It Home weekdays with Patty Vasquez, 5 to 7 Central here on WCPT. The Heartland Signal website, tune in, YouTube, and Facebook. Tomorrow I'll be joined by my good friend Rico Moat, who will be sitting and co-hosting with me. Our guests will include Emily Williams, host of the Webby Award-winning podcast Beyond Voting. She's also the executive director of the Arcus Center for Social Justice and Leadership at Kalamazoo College. Chicago Financial Future Task Force co-chairs Karen Freeman Wilson, president of and CEO of the Chicago Urban League, and Jim Reynolds, chairman and CEO of Loop Capital. And then Jill Hobbick, president and founder of Public Rights Project. She'll be here in studio with us. So there you go. Check us out. If you want to catch all of our episodes, obviously you know that you can go to the Heartland Signal site and check us out on YouTube. And by all means, make your way over to our Heartland Signal website to check out what's going on in our newsroom. So there you go. Let's see. A couple people have already come in. let's get this one up real quick. Nancy says, this is regarding Blue Cash Patel. Nothing good can happen with a visit with Putin in Russia. My question is, why is Cash Patel going to Russia? It appears that Trump is already doing Putin's bidding as he tries to destroy our voting process and our democratic republic. Right on. And you know something else? One of the Russian voices said, and I believe it was one of their media people said this, and I have to do a little bit more research on it, that the question was asked, what do you think about Trump? How do you feel about Donald Trump? And they said, we love Donald Trump. He's our guy. He's a wrecking ball, and he's our wrecking ball. So, yeah, I'm not favoring this visit. The timing of it is suspicious, but I'll get into that right now. today's segment of Something to Chew On. So, Cash Patel, FBI, is our, of course, the person in the role of FBI director, is reporting that an October 2026 trip to Russia is going to take place. It's expected to be hosted by Russia's Federal Security Service, also known as the FSB, the direct successor to the KGB. Critics argue, as I do, that this is inappropriate for the U.S. intelligence officer who's frequently, you know, been accused of espionage against the United States to meet and confer with their allies. But here's the thing. You know, Cash Patel has a history of saying that Russia never had anything to do, no involvement whatsoever in our 2016 election when Donald Trump was installed as the dude in the White House. I work really hard and I call him president. And so I'm looking at this as I said earlier, very problematic because we have an election that'll be taking place within a month's time of him going to Russia. And I also look at this from the perspective of what two other things. One, he has a history of, you know, suspect behavior, or certainly not the behavior that we have. I guess this is one of those times where customary, usual and customary does have its place and decorum. He's got a history of behavior that doesn't represent that. And going to Russia to put himself in a position where he could be compromised. You know, it's obvious. It's been shown, and he's even said he likes to drink. So the last thing that we need is our FBI director going to Russia with the personality and the manner in which he carries himself, going to Russia of all places, where I don't think that they're going to hold back the drinks if he requests them. The other thing that's unique about this is that no sitting FBI director has visited Moscow since Robert Mueller did in 2013, making this trip, in my mind, again, even more suspect, unusual. And then what's the backside of this as it relates to Ukraine? Is there something that may be not negotiated, but will put us in a bad way with the Russia-Ukraine war? I don't know. But either way, it's once again this government, these officials, doing some things that I believe are suspect and require all the backlash that they're going to get. Let's take a quick break. 773-763-9278 is the number you're listening to Choose Views on WCPT AM 820 in Chicago and WARR 1520 AM and 103.5 FM from Warren County, North Carolina, and now AM 950, the progressive voice of Minnesota. I'm Richard Chu. When we come back, we'll be taking your calls. We'll be right back.
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10: From the Weatherology Weather Center, I'm meteorologist Jennifer Vujitsky. We'll see mostly sunny skies here for today with a high into the mid-70s. Winds out of the north around 10 to 15 miles per hour. And then for tonight, mostly clear with a low near 58. By Thursday, sunshine high around 78 degrees. And on Friday, plenty of blue skies and sun high around 80. Saturday, we'll see sunshine high of 84 degrees. That's your latest Chicago weather update.
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0: All right, guys, welcome back to Choose Views. If you're just tuning in, I'm Richard Chu. Thanks for being with us this morning. Before we went to break, we're talking about both Kash Patel and his trip to Russia that's upcoming. So we'll pay attention to that. We'll keep you guys posted. as well as a little bit about the dusting up that that was for our Pete Hegseth. We got a nice little comment this morning. Hegseth wasted money on a building. I'm building a hair and makeup studio in his office. Wow. And this person goes on to say from Tennessee, I wish the senators would have questioned him about that. Yeah, that would have been kind of interesting. So, Petey, tell us about the what are some of the products you're using in the is it Brill cream? Is it, you know? I'm trying to think of some stuff from the 70s. Sorry, guys, but it certainly was an Afro Sheen. Oh, my gosh. Mr. Johnson would have been proud of me for roping that one in. I think that's a good point, Tennessee, that there's so many questions to have asked him about the use of already allocated resources, and this additional ask is just it's insane. Maybe insane is not the right word to use. I'll put a couple other ones out there. It is showing the arrogance of this administration. It's showing the unguardrailed way of being that they think that because we're here, we can ask for whatever we want to, and we don't give a darn about what you say about it. We're going to ask. We have the numbers on our side, so we're going to do whatever we darn well please. And I've heard some people use the word, performative in referencing Democrats. Well, I'll be honest with you, the people that I see in these hearings that are really the performative ones are actually the Republicans. Cause here's the thing. We pretty much know, like, for example, Clayton, Blanche, and now Hegseth. I mean, Clayton and Branch are, I'm sorry, Todd Blanche and Jay Clayton are at hearings because of confirmation. So it's a little bit different than Hegseth. But the point I'm making about performative still fits this narrative. What do I mean? So some of the folks in corporate media and some of the people that have been at the hearings and other commentators have said that the Democrats are just being performative and this, that, and the other. Well, actually, because a lot of the Republicans already know how they're going to vote, they're the ones that are being performative. Because if you think about it, just draw this out for a second. Let's draw this out. Most of the people that are in this game and watch this and know this in Washington, D.C., kind of know that the Republicans, even the ones that are headed out, Tillis and Cornyn, and what's the other guy's name? That's down in Louisiana. I'm drawing a blank on his name right now, but it'll come to me. Their push back and their fighting and all that sort of stuff is really very performative, because if you are suddenly showing up to question these folks this way, where were you 6 months, a year ago, 2 years ago, when questioning them would have been even more important or had even more impact, or questioning Donald Trump for that matter? Cassidy is who I was thinking of. Where were you then? So those are really the people that I believe are being performative, because you kind of know that they're going to vote a certain way. They're just looking for a way to justify it. And think about it like this, Mike and Henry. They're asking, for example, Todd Blanche to sign off, to agree, to lock it down on this slush fund, right? They're saying, look, if you just come with it and say it's done, we're getting rid of it, and there's no back angle that you're going to use down the road, then I'm going to vote for you, which means they're going to vote for him anyhow. They were going to vote for him anyhow. They just want to have their conscience clear. But that's really not serving the American people or the voters from their state necessarily. So that's performative. You do this for me. It's almost a quid pro quo. If you do this for me, I'll do this for you. Think about that, right? Not all the other garbage that they might stand for, but this, I want to have my conscience clear. So if you hook me up that way, then I'll vote for you. That's performative. And the same thing with regard to, Hegseth, saying that the Democrats were being performative, and people saying that, not Hegseth specifically saying that, or him saying that. But no, it's the Republicans, because they know that they're going to sign off on this. they're going to kick up some dust and make it seem like it's inappropriate. And, you know, we don't need to add any more money to our budget and blah, blah, blah. They're going to say, oh, that's the performative side. The Democrats are at least trying to get him to admit to certain things, frankly, maybe trip him up. And that may seem like they're being performative. If I can trip him up, then great. Maybe, you know, when he falls, a Brooklyn will keep his hair right. But I just think that the conversation oftentimes around performative gets placed on the wrong laps, because it's really the Republicans that are being performative right now. Because if they know already how they're going to vote, and I believe many of them do, even the ones that are kicking up the dust, then just vote that way and just stop wasting time. We know you're going to play the game. And then, you know, some of the questions that I think could be asked with regard to someone like Blanche as it relates to this the slush fund are questions that get him into a situation where he's got to acknowledge that the reason he hasn't sealed off the back door of this slush fund is because he's buying time for the White House lawyers to be able to come up with ways so that once he does get appointed and confirmed, to be able to come back and say, yeah, but we never said we weren't going to do this with the money. And by that, they've created another little off-ramp for themselves. I mean, it's a in-the-weeds way of thinking about it, but that's why I think he's stalling in that space. He had to meet with, again, and this is another moment of being performative, he had to meet with the Epstein survivors. Why? Because they asked him publicly, and he was asked as one of the questions why he hadn't done it yet. So he met with them, because a couple of the women that have spoken, I saw this yesterday, actually said that they didn't really get anything done. It was almost like he was talking down to them, and that he was, you know, just there to show that he met with them, but not for anything substantive. So those are the ones that are being performative, not the Dems, in my opinion. So we'll see how this is going to play out. Let's see what other folks have said in terms of some comments. Here we go. Someone said, hey, maybe we could send Keg's Breath and Stephen Miller along with Cash. Tell them all to try the polonium soup. All right, 630. I hear you. I hear you. What else we got? Someone's laughing. Brooklyn. I can't even say it now. you know, what can I tell you, Florida? That's an old one. That's an oldie but moldie from the 60s and 70s. If you were around, you know what I'm talking about. On a local level, a couple things that have happened that, or a particular thing that's happened as it relates to ICE. Now, I've had some issues recently with some of the Chicago aldermen, alders, as they're referred to, the kind of keep it as gender neutral as possible. But aldermen signed an, quote, ICE out pledge demanding officials reject money tied to immigration enforcement. That's about doggone time. The issues that I have with some of the alders is they're blocking some good legislation, if you will, from City Hall to help the city of Chicago. We'll get into that as we get closer to our interview next week with Mayor Johnson. But to that end, a dozen progressive aldermen have signed on to a demand for their colleagues to reject contributions from corporations tied to federal immigration enforcement. It is the latest political fallout over the recent U.S. Customs Immigration Enforcement presence in Chicago. Well, what does that mean? What I think it means, or how I look at it is, you know, ICE is going to get some of that. ICE has got the biggest budget right now, as we saw from the approvals earlier this year, late last year and earlier this year. They've got the biggest budget when it comes to enforcement. So anything that a local municipality can do to make sure that the people that are elected there and that should be representing the citizens, anything that they can do to block any mixing of the monies, mixing of the intent has to be done. Chicago alders, there should be nobody that is, in my opinion, that's a Democrat in the city of Chicago or progressive thinking person in leadership in the city of Chicago that should do anything but stand on business to make sure that these federal goons do not show up or overshow up. And if they do, that they don't act with the intent that we've seen. That's a simple, that's not a long, hard conversation. They don't need to be here. I mean, let's look at this for a second. People want to blame violence on a variety of different things. At the end of the day, violence is most oftentimes perpetrated on those who are in a particular community because it's a thing of proximity. Most people don't get that. They don't want to get that because they want to blame it on another group of people, blah, blah, blah. We know the story. We know the narrative. But the people that ICE has said that they're going after here in Chicago, suburbs of Chicago, and other metropolitan communities throughout this country, they aren't the ones that are causing the hell. They just aren't. I mean, they're not the people. The people, when I'm saying the people that, let me clean that up. The people that are, that ICE says it's going after are not the people that are causing the problems in a particular community of any culture. That's a fact. That's not my opinion. I'm stating it because it's a fact. Those crimes that take place by the people that are part of those communities, irrespective of what the community is. If it's a predominantly white community or predominantly ethno-European community, it's committed by the people that are in that community. That's true across the country. Frankly, it's true across the globe. But a lot of people don't want to talk about that because they need to blame somebody else for when crime takes place. Now, what are some of the things that cause that crime? We can get into that another time. But in this case, when it comes to ICE, again, any local official in any municipality in the country needs to stand on business when it comes to making sure that their colleagues in elected offices do not give a darn thing to ICE. No money, no time, no voting for bills that soften the regulations. None of that. It's irresponsible, and it doesn't represent. You represent the people in that district or in that ward or in that city or in that state. You don't represent ICE. Period. That's not your job. And if Tom Holman wants to bring his fat behind, he's a cousin of Fat Bastard, by the way. If he wants to bring his fat behind to Chicago again and, you know, get all Brody, we've stood up to him once before. We're going to do it again. So in this moment, kudos to the Alders for stepping up in this space. Let's take a little bit of a break. The number is 773-763-9278. 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I'm Richard Chu, and we'll be right back.
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0: All right, guys, welcome back to Choose Views. If you're just tuning in, I'm Richard Chu, and thank you for being with us this morning. Another sort of update, a story that you guys may or may not have heard about. And this kind of ties back a little bit to what we talked about a moment ago with Pete Hegseth. There's a bombshell report that reveals that Trump has broken the military. So I'll read this to you guys, and then I'll talk about this from the perspective of Donald Trump and breaking things. The report quotes a U.S. official stating that the military doesn't have enough munitions, equipment, and troops for broader war in Iran. But Trump is planning on expanding the war, as we know. They've launched 9 straight days of new strikes against Iran. 3 U.S. troops were killed, as we saw over the weekend. And he's continued to threaten Iran. But Iranians have not blinked in the face of the president's threats. But there's good reason for the failure because of normally Trump's bluster, which we're once again seeing. So we know that they're trying to expand the war. But here's the reason that it's really happening, according to the reports that are coming from U.S. officials, and this was reported in the Washington Post. Speaking on the condition of anonymity, because they were not authorized to talk to the media, and cautioned that the expansion of the U.S. operations will be limited by dwindling stockpiles of air defense and long-range munitions, and constraints on the ability to surge more troops and aircraft into the area because of the battle damage done so far. So in other words, they've destroyed things so badly, or so much, that it's hard to have ground troops actually go into the area because it's hazardous to go to the area. Because that's the problem when you use an overabundance of bombs and armament that way. When you destroy too much of the infrastructure of the place that you're going to potentially invade with ground troops, the ground troops actually can't do the work that they need to do. That's almost like ground warfare 101. They should have listened to some of the things that Colin Powell tried to talk to them about. But of course, you know, Hegseth doesn't want anybody of color having any voice anywhere whatsoever when it comes to the work that they do in the military. But the point I'm making about this is that they've overspent, as we said earlier. They've overspent, they've misspent, and we're at a point now where going any further is only the effectiveness that the ground troops could have is suspect because of the safety factors as it relates to infrastructure where they would actually invade. So you guys get this? You know, we're running out of the armaments that we've used. We've destroyed the areas so much that ground troops could potentially be not as effective or even in greater harm. And these fools are coming to us and asking for more money. Trump's broke the military. If anybody's surprised, this is the same dude that, you know, first time around, people elected and voted for and elected. And second time around, another 78 million people and the second time around voted and elected. And this is the same person that broke casinos. Okay. Same person that massive debt. So this is where I sit back and I will shake my head in utter disbelief that a country that talks about it being this great country and, you know, all these wonderful things, which we are, would have a certain amount of people that would actually think that you would elect a guy or a gal, man or woman, to this office that had broken a casino. I mean, we really just press pause on that for a second. He bankrupted a casino. And I think that this Russian media person that said he's a wrecking ball, but he's our wrecking ball, I think those words are spot on. Because he's wrecking the military. He's broken the military. I mean, literally in terms of the money, not because they're asking for more. And the other reports that are starting to surface more and more, and they're working really hard to keep them damped down, is the morale of folks in the military. Particularly those that are not officer ranks, those that are enlisted ranks across all other branches, that there is a breaking of the morale of the military, because here we are once again on the tipping point of going further into a war that we do not need to be in the first damn place, a war of choice. Henry said something during the break. If you choose, we chose this. We're choosing to be there to cause this harm to the folks in Iran, but also to our military men and women, but also to our own sanctity here at home and safety. We could choose to do something different, like I said, which is choose to allocate that money to 70 cities, $1 billion a clip. How much stronger will we be? And I know I repeat this, but I repeat it because that's a message. That's a thing that could be a reality for us and what we're trying to do or what we say we're trying to do. Allocate $70 billion to 70 cities. And they don't have to be blue cities. We'll do 35 and 35. we'll do halvesies. the left, the middle, and the right. Divide it by three. But to go to a war that we do not need, and we've had people die while doing what? It's just, it's truly a depiction of an administration that has no idea what they're doing. They really have no idea. Because I'll even give it, I would even say, from the standpoint of Pete Hegseth's his hearing and testimony yesterday, that not only, I'll put it this way. He should have come with the laundry list of here's why we need these particular things, rather than just sort of the bluster about, you Democrats are preventing us from protecting our country. You're the ones that are, causing us to lose this war. No, dude, come to the meeting prepared. You're coming in to ask for money. And if it's to execute a certain task, come in with, we need 10,000 of this. We need 2,000 of that. We need the, and I didn't see any of that. And, I'm not going to blame it on the Democrats for not asking. I mean, they did ask questions that were getting into specifics, but he didn't come prepared to talk about it that way. And I'm going to tell you my opinion why. It's because it doesn't exist. They don't even know what they need to spend money on. That's why I couldn't come to the meeting prepared with this is our wish list. This is what we need, and here's why, and here's what it's going to do for this war. They weren't prepared to do that. It was to come in to try to shame the Democrats and bluster. So what's our solution? I don't know if there is a solution other than the obvious, which is two things. Make sure you're calling your congressional leaders and continue to have them push and lean into this, one. Secondly, like no other time before, do we have to win these midterms? And shout out to those who are running. There's been some primaries where we've had some great things happen. We've got to get behind these people that are running in different states, whether you're across the country from them or not, or you're in that state. Why? It's obvious. We need to get rid of these kinds of hearings where the Democrats don't have the ultimate power to be able to really shut somebody down. That's where we want to be. We want to be the ones that are chairing the committees. That's the thing that's going to be, I hope, beautiful to watch. So we'll see. All right, let's see. Here we go. We got another good comment. As our parents would caution us, don't write a check that you're behind can't cash. That's what the Department of Defense and Donald have done with choosing to attack Iran. Right on, Cassandra. They have written that check that the body can't cash, Mike. They don't have the dough. And they know that. And they knew that going in, that if it didn't happen. And that's, here's the other thing. Because they knew the budget, they knew what the allocations were from Congress prior to going into Iran. That's why you heard in part that it'll be done quick. We'll be done in a week or whatever the dates were. And that, of course, keeps moving. We said earlier about the moving goalpost. They knew then that they weren't going to be able to accomplish this, but it sells well to the American people to go, well, we'll be done in X amount of time, and we won't have to request any more funding. So here we are. All right. One more quick little news item before we go to this break. The BBC turns the tables and uses Trump's corruption against him. Check this one out. After Trump deployed the DOJ in his defamation lawsuit against the BBC, the British broadcaster used Trump's corrupt IRS settlement against him. Donald Trump's $10 billion lawsuit against the BBC took another turn toward blowing up in his face. The BBC upset Trump by requesting financial documents from where? His trust, which covers the president's finances, his business dealings, and his family's finances. My, oh my, don't ask for the tax returns. Just go too far in a suit against an entity, and then they have the right to request certain documents as part of discovery. And once again, Donald stepped on his you-know-what. So that'll be interesting to see how that plays out. Let's take a quick break, guys. Top of the hour, the number is 773-763-9278. 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When we come back from this break, we'll be talking with our good friend Kurt Mullett from Hoosier Blue 63. And I got a few questions to ask him about some of the stupid things that Indiana congressmen are doing. We'll be right back.

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1: The professor of political science and women's and gender studies at Brooklyn College and the graduate center of the City University of New York and author of Sex Is As Sex Does, Governing Transgender Identity. Yeah, Paisley, correct.
2: The legislation that they've passed doesn't really speak to any particular problems. Like, the legislation that they passed might be described as like a solution in search of a problem. The legislation covers, you know, school and college participation in sports. And then when it comes to like elite sports, that's already governed by the whatever sports associations. They have their own policies and they're working through policies on transgender participation. So it's not necessary for legislatures to weigh in on that. This legislation is really targeting like middle school and high school kids at the non-elite level, and that is where it really just part of enrolling transgender people in the culture wars to create problems where none exist.
0: 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Because facts matter.
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4: AP News, I'm Marcela Sanchez. Defense Secretary Pete Hegseth estimates the U.S. war with Iran has cost over $37 billion so far, as Republicans prepare a $95 billion package to fund the military, along with other White House priorities. Yesterday, Hegseth faced fiery questions and protests over the war during a Senate Appropriations Committee hearing. A Trump ally has won the GOP nomination for Arizona governor. AP correspondent Mike Hempen reports.
5: Congressman Andy Biggs has won the Republican nomination for Arizona governor. Biggs overwhelmingly defeated fellow Congressman David Schweikert in the primary. He'll face Democratic Governor Katie Hobbs in what could be one of the closest governor races in November. Biggs is a fierce ally of President Trump and was endorsed by the president. Democrats are locked in a close primary contest in a battleground U.S. House district. Emergency physician Amish Shah is leading Marlene Galan Woods for the chance to take on Jay Feely, the former Arizona Cardinals kicker who won the Republican primary with Trump's endorsement. I'm Mike Hempen.
4: New York Mayor Zoran Mamdani says the city will not be able to execute an arrest warrant issued by the International Criminal Court for Israel's Benjamin Netanyahu, but he urged the federal government to do so. In the video, Mamdani described the Israeli prime minister as a war criminal and said he's not welcome in New York City. Earlier this week, President Trump told Netanyahu in a social media post that he, quote, will not be arrested in any way, shape, or form while in the United States of America. The post did not directly mention Mamdani. Tropical storm Bertha is expected to make landfall tonight on the Louisiana coast. Forecasters say the storm could bring heavy rain and coastal flooding from Louisiana to the Florida Panhandle. This is AP News. The Louvre has reopened the Apollo Gallery after a brazen heist, but the jewels are not on display.
6: In Paris, the Louvre's Apollo Gallery has reopened to the public for the first time since $102 million worth of crown jewels was stolen in a dramatic daytime heist. The public can tour the majestic rooms and view its gilded ceilings and Greek frescoes en route to the nearby Mona Lisa, but they won't see any crown jewels or empty display cases. The collections and precious jewels once displayed there have been removed. The museum explains the gallery is returning to its 17th century original ceremonial purpose. The stolen jewels remain unrecovered 9 months later. I'm Charles Villadesma.
4: Kaylee Hoddle, a deaf actor best known for her roles in two Godzilla films, died in a car crash in Maryland yesterday. She was 18. I'm Marcela Sanchez, AP.
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7: From the Weatherology Weather Center, I'm meteorologist Jennifer Wojcicki. We'll see mostly sunny skies here for today with a high into the mid-70s, winds out of the north around 10 to 15 miles per hour, and then for tonight mostly clear with a low near 58. By Thursday, sunshine high around 78 degrees, and on Friday, plenty of blue skies and sun high around 80. Saturday, we'll see sunshine high of 84 degrees. That's your latest Chicago weather update. Currently, it's 64.
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3: 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And make sure to tune in to Chew's Views tomorrow. We've got some guests as well. Speaking of that, he is none other than Kurt Mullett, our good friend, Hoosier Blue 63, hanging out with us on a Wednesday. Good morning, Kurt. Good to see you, man.
4: Morning, Richard. Thanks for having me. Great to see you.
3: You too. That beard is...
4: I'm your first victim today, so I'm ready to go, man.
3: Man, listen... You've heard me say this so many times, in personal and on the air. When stuff goes crazy, there are certain people that the higher powers of the universe do not allow in the same room. You and me, you, me, and Eric, you, me, and Mike Nellis, you, me, and Karen, you know, and there's others that we are just not in the same room at the same time. And where I'm going with this is you had a post about the guy. And I can't call his name right now, but he's an Indiana legislator that basically, you know, he took the little bit of information that was presented last week by Orange Menace about the voter registration software issue in New Jersey. Uh-huh. Talk a little bit about the post, and you guys, I wish I had been able to grab this sooner so that we could
4: Jimmy Banks.
3: Talk to us about this, man.
4: You know, yeah, Jimmy Banks. Well, in New Jersey, there was a problem with some registrations where, 6,600 people said no on this registration ballot. I don't even know what the question was about it. It's irrelevant. But when they ran it through the process of their whatever machine or computer or whatever, there was a glitch in the software, and it turned this question into a yes, and it made the appearance that these people registered illegally. Mm-hmm. And so Jimmy jumped all over this because he's a Trump bootlicker, and tried to make this if there's any reason for this Save America Act to be passed, this is a reason for it. Well, you know what happened was that the governor of New Jersey, the governance of New Jersey, recognized there was a problem. They mitigated it. They took care of it, and they released it to the public.
3: Yep.
4: You know, just because somebody's registered doesn't mean they're a voter.
3: Right.
4: You know, if they're registered, that doesn't mean it's a vote.
3: Nope.
4: Okay. And second, I asked, you know, the question, how would the Save America Act have prevented this?
3: Right.
4: Okay. How would it have prevented this? Exactly what would have occurred under this act that would have prevented mistakes from like this happening? And the fool even said at the beginning, this was a mistake, you know, yeah. I mean,
3: he sounded like my mother now calling him a fool, but you're right.
4: Yeah. So I don't know how good of a job I explained of doing that. You know, I get kind of heated when I talk about the,
3: I thought it was hilarious,
4: idiots,
3: man,
4: and fools that we have in our state that represent us, but yeah, whatever.
3: Jeez. Well, here's the thing, guys, that you guys should check out what Kurt, posted. You posted on Instagram, I believe. So follow him on Instagram and you'll find it. It's a great post. It's a very quick synopsis of what this guy, Jimmy is trying to run up the flagpole. And
4: yeah,
3: that's exactly right. It was a mistake and they caught it and they fixed it. And there's no evidence to show that those people voted. But this is the part, Kurt, and help us out here. This is the part where I went a little bit deeper and I got into the nerdy weeds of it. I'm like, how do we know that the system didn't get programmed by none other than Elon and his boys in Doge to actually show a glitch that was a mistake so that they could do what, Kurt? come back down the road and say, see, we told you. Maybe this was a programming glitch that was designed, ironically, to show up in a blue state that they're cheating.
4: Yeah.
3: Right? I mean,
4: it very well could have been. I mean, who knows? But
3: they caught it.
4: They caught it. Here's another thing, though. Transparency. What word do they use all the time?
3: Yep.
4: Transparency. That's what this was. The governor was being transparent with what happened.
3: Yep.
4: And they jumped all over it like, you know. And I read somewhere that 6,600, that's how many we're talking about, 6,600 registered voters. It's like 0.01% of the voting base in New Jersey.
3: Right. And this is that were found in this glitch, but that's not any, there's no evidence that they attempted to vote.
4: Right.
3: So it's not that it's a moot point, but on the issue of voter fraud, it's a moot point. Because registration has nothing to do with the fraudulent act of voting illegally by anybody.
4: Yeah.
3: You know, there's people who were born here, their families have been here for three generations. They could vote illegally. And let's see, maybe the guy that's running for Texas Senate, his name, what is it again? Ken Paxton. Yeah. Did I hear something out there, Kurt, that it's a possibility that he may have committed voter fraud because he misstated or incorrectly stated, some say knowingly, his domicile when he voted in the last two elections based on his marital status, and he wasn't actually at the address that he had and he knew on his voter registration information.
4: That guy is embroiled in
3: born here, Kurt.
4: As crooked as
3: I
4: shouldn't say this, but he's about as crooked as his eyesight.
3: Man, somebody put some bourbon and some vinegar in your coffee this morning. Doggone! Wow, bourbon. They laced you up, brother. So we go get him today. We go get it.
4: That's what you get for bringing me on first, dude.
3: Hey, man, you know how we roll. All right, so
4: you know, it's just like Pete Hegseth. I would love to get in the gym with him, you, me, and him in the gym.
3: Oh,
4: and
3: Lord.
4: Let's do some lateral crossovers.
3: Dude.
4: Did you see that?
3: Yeah.
4: Did you see him doing those?
3: I know, man.
4: You know what came to mind to me when I saw him doing those?
3: What?
4: You know, people don't know what it is. It's, you know, it's a basketball.
3: Yeah, it's a basketball. It's an old school basketball drill, and it's still the test of time.
4: You cross over your legs, and it's a way that you learn how to play defense and move.
3: Yeah.
4: You know, playing defense and what have you. Jim Carrey came to mind when I saw him do it.
3: Oh my God. Somebody put bourbon and vinegar in your coffee this morning. Good Lord. But you're right, Israeli. But it's the truth.
4: People got to go see that. It is hilarious.
3: It is.
4: It is hilarious.
3: And listen, guys, you know, Kurt and I can cover this stuff from a very, very serious perspective, and then we can yuck it up. And sometimes the yucking it up gives us a little bit of energy toward fighting this craziness. But you're absolutely right. It being in the gym with him, it would be a laugh because you look at somebody that's performative, and then go back to the word I used earlier, the performativeness, if you will, of the Republicans right now across the board. It's just like you sit back, and I know you do this too. You sit back and you just shake your head like, really?
4: Yeah.
3: We elected these mugs? I mean, damn.
4: Yeah. You know, I've gone through that being upset, being PO'd, just, you know, the hate raging in me. And I'm to the point where it's laughable. They're a bunch of fools. They're a bunch of incompetent idiots. Mm-hmm. They have no clue at what they're doing. They expose themselves to their idiocracies all the time. I mean, it's just like Trump's speech the other night. He talks about all these, you know, China and all these things that he's revealing. And you go to the website and there's nothing there.
3: No.
4: There's nothing there. And in fact, the only thing that's there is a document that proves that Russia interfered.
3: Right. That's the crazy part. I know.
4: It's like,
3: we can't use the word, but they keep stepping on their, you know what? And it's like, wait a minute. You're trying to what are you trying to even prove? I mean, just go sit down. It's like,
4: yeah,
3: you know, you remember when we were growing up, Kurt, and you know, we're playing ball and we're doing our thing, and you know, you're just having, you know, you're having one of those days where you just didn't have it. You just go sit down for a bit,
4: right?
3: Just catch a break, get yourself together. Yeah. But for them, we want them to go sit down permanently. I don't mean in terms of life and death, but politically, just, you know, be done.
4: Because they've never had it.
3: They've never had it. Thank you. You filled in the blank there.
4: Yeah.
3: Kurt, let's take a little break, man. Let's rush out of here for a quick break and we'll come back and we'll talk a little bit about, some other craziness that's going on. 773-763-9278 is the number. 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I am hanging with none other than Kurt Mullett, Hoosier Blue 63. We'll be right back.
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3: All right, guys, welcome back to Choose Views. If you're just tuning in, I'm Richard Chu talking with our good friend Kurt Mullett from Hoosier Blue 63. And he and I were clearly yucking it up and a little bit.

0: We aren't doing this. Done. We're going to get this cleaned up, straightened out. We're going to move forward. The other person that's part of the conversation, the individual that's part of Taylor Farms, took a different route. He decided, well, let me go and pull a Bryson DeChambeau and call Donald Trump and go get. You saw what Bryson did at the British Open, but anyhow, we'll keep it on the rails. He contacts the Trump administration looking for kind of a favor, if you will. And what that led to from all reporting in terms of following the bouncing ball is that the FDA then pulled back that, you know, it wasn't really Taylor Farms' issue and their problem. One person solved the problem or moved in a direction to take responsibility to solve the problem, while the other is a donor of Trump, possibly colluding with, and got a pat on the head from Big Stank Daddy. So, tell us your thoughts.
1: Yeah, I have seen some of this and have read part of it, and I'm not all of that into this, but I do know that there is some connections in Indiana here with some of this lettuce that is tainted, and it was something I am actually going to look into today and try to do some content on. But I view things like this as happening. We know for sure that when there is trouble from one of his donors, he comes to their rescue.
0: Yep.
1: Okay. All they have to do is give him money or show him support in the past or right now, and he will come to their rescue. He will bail them out. He said it himself. He doesn't care how bad of a criminal or how much of a criminal you are or what you've done. If you support him, he likes you. I mean, that's who the guy is.
0: Yeah.
1: So, you know, and part of the problems that we're having with food, and that is going to continue, people need to be prepared for this, and also water and other things, is because of the stripping of the EPA and all of the regulations that have been put in place in the past years, mainly by Democratic presidents, you know, to put, you know, sanctions on some of these large corporations and these mass producers on, you know, hey, watch what you're doing. You know, we've got to control salmonella. We've got to control, you know,
0: explosive diarrhea, cyclosporiasis.
1: Yeah. I mean, you know, so, you know, they're creating their own problems by the things that they have done. They've stripped away. And then when it comes to the forefront, it's deflection and, you know, well, let's help this guy out. I mean, there's plenty of cases of this happening. So,
0: and here's what's crazy, Kurt. So he's donated from according to the FEC, somewhere in the range of $1 million to Trump's Taylor Farms did to Trump's campaign, and the PAC, Make America Great Again, Inc. as it's labeled, and they had this meeting, which they tried to deny. And he was also one of the voices that was amplifying the whole thing around President Obama's birth certificate conspiracy. That's what this guy is. And furthermore, what they tried to do is say that this was an FDA mistake, that the FDA had not done the work to make sure that, you know, certain items had met the standard. So I look at that and say, okay, let's say that it is the FDA's faux pas. Doge was responsible for dragging people away from their jobs and getting rid of folks. So,
1: yeah,
0: you know, you follow the bouncing ball.
1: Who's in charge of the FDA?
0: Yeah. So,
1: you know, I mean, it's, you know, it's kind of like that January 6th thing where they had FBI informants in the crowd. It was like, that was your FBI.
0: Right. It wasn't Biden's FBI because he wasn't president yet. So, I mean, he had been elected, but he hadn't been, you know, sworn in. So, come on, y'all. It's just, and that gets into the whole thing around, oh, God, I just drew a blank. The war, because the JCPOA was working. I mean,
1: it was.
0: Did it need to be perfect? No. I mean, what's perfection? I mean, literally,
1: there is no perfection.
0: when people stop and think about this, which oftentimes people don't, Kurt, and I know you know this,

0: we can't stop a country, a free country, from developing technology. I broaden the lens out to not nuclear or this, to label it that, but technology. They're broadening technology in their country. Who in the hell is anybody to say, y'all can't do that? Mm-hmm. The JCPOA took that into account to say, you know what? We can't stop them, but we can limit the way in which they, not limit, but we can put certain sanctions, which indirectly stops them from doing it in a certain way, so that we can still have some peace as best we can, you know, cobble together. But, you know, they want to blame Obama and say that you heard Trump say this the other day, the reason that that we have to ask for this additional money and the reason that we can't keep the straits open is because it's Obama's fault. And I'm like, if you're the big bad dude on the block, you take responsibility for everything. It's all mine. Yeah. You walk into the room and go, yeah, we messed it up, but I messed it up and I'm in charge, right? You don't walk in and go, well, that's because Kurt didn't show up on time.
1: Yeah, he ain't never going to take responsibility for anything.
0: No.
1: I mean, you know, it's who the guy is. You know, I think a perfect example is January 6th. I think really that loss of election was the first time that he was really told no in his lifetime.
0: Right. Okay? Right. Good point.
1: And he couldn't handle it. He still can't handle that. We are still talking about the elections of 2020 today, 6 years later.
0: Yeah.
1: That is a mental disorder. That is a narcissistic, sociopathic way of functioning in life when you can't let go of something. And his hate for Barack Obama, his jealousy for Barack Obama, has created so many of his problems because of everything that he stripped away. Was Barack perfect? No. Nobody. We don't have perfection.
0: Nope.
1: In our government, okay? We strive for it, but we don't have it. But his jealousy of Barack Obama and Joe Biden, you know, it's just like his attack on the SAVE Act or the CHIPS and Science Act,
0: yeah.
1: You know, and I'm jumping around here, but this is who this guy is. He creates his own problems because of his actions and the things that he does. You know, the immigration that we saw, the influx of it. Okay. Yes, COVID had a lot to do with that, but it also had to do with a lot of the policies that he stripped away and he implemented on Central American countries.
0: That's right.
1: No, I mean,
0: that's right.
1: It's,
0: and
1: it's mind boggling to me, but
0: it's,
1: you know,
0: crazy.
1: Hey, I'll give the guy that credit for this.
0: What's that?
1: Understands it. He could say whatever he wants and his base is going to believe him. So he will say whatever he wants.
0: Yeah.
1: Because he knows his base is going to believe it.
0: They'll line up and just be
1: got
0: like
1: that figured out.
0: They'll line up like little chickadees on the edge of the nest, yeah, waiting for a big, you know, for Daddy Donald to drop them a little bit of, you know, some worms.
1: Yeah. And what they're trying to do right now is fusing the militaries of Israel and the United States.
0: Oh, I
1: States
0: saw
1: together.
0: Your post. Sorry, the Brad Pascal thing. That's crazy.
1: Yeah,
0: we
1: man.
0: Got we okay. So we're gonna talk about that in more depth next week. Let's make sure we both put a star on that.
1: Okay,
0: because that's some crazy A stuff. It truly
1: it is.
0: Sorry, take 30 seconds and give us a hot point on that.
1: No, it's just that they're trying to fuse our militaries together. So what now? Israel understands that their image in the United States is hurting right now because there's a lot of people that are attacking AIPAC and they're finding out about all the money that Israel's spending here and the influence they have on our government. So they've invested, they've created this fund of $700 million for media. They've hired this dude that was the media guru for Trump in his 2016 presidential campaign.
0: Brad Parscale, y'all remember that name? Go ahead.
1: Yeah.
0: That's the dude.
1: And he's been given like close to $50 million at the start of just to create AI and content aimed at conservatives.
0: Yep.
1: Aimed at MAGA.
0: It's crazy.
1: They understand. And ever since this all started in the 80s with Russian influence and ideological subversion, they've targeted conservatives, because they know the conservative mind is the easiest one to manipulate.
0: So, it's the one with the most mush. Kurt Mullett is the founder and creator of Hoosier Blue 63. You need to check out his work. His stuff on Instagram is it's informative and educational, and it's fun as hell. Kurt's good to see you, my man. I'm glad you're well. I love
1: Thanks,
0: the cap.
1: Appreciate it.
0: We'll talk more about this next week. Sound good?
1: Okay. Sounds great, man. Take care of yourself. Thank you very much.
0: You too. Talk to you soon. 773-763-9278 is the number. 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I'm Richard Chu. When we come back, we'll be talking with the majority leader of Illinois' House of Representatives and state representative for the 18th District. Who am I talking about? Representative Robin Gable. We'll be right back.
2: This is WCPT telling you how you can shop blue. Whether you're hitting the beach, the local pool, or just going out for a walk, let's take a look at some sunscreen companies that support the Democratic Party. Neutrogena and Aveeno. Now, they are both owned by Johnson & Johnson. Johnson & Johnson is a company's donations are mostly down the middle. But we have the donations from their senior leaders. 60% of those donations went to Democrats. Banana Boat and Hawaiian Tropic. Now, both of them are owned by Edgewell Personal Care, who does not give to politics as a company. However, some of their senior leaders do. And in 2024, they donated to Kamala Harris's presidential campaign. Nivea and Coppertone Sunscreen. Both of them are owned by Bayerdorf, a German company who does not give to American politics. This has been WCPT telling you how you can shop blue.
3: 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I look forward to speaking with you.
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5: From the Weatherology Weather Center, I'm meteorologist Jennifer Vujicic. We'll see mostly sunny skies here for today with a high into the mid-70s. Winds out of the north around 10 to 15 miles per hour. And then for tonight, mostly clear with a low near 58. By Thursday, sunshine high around 78 degrees. And on Friday, plenty of blue skies and sun high around 80. Saturday, we'll see sunshine high of 84 degrees. That's your latest Chicago weather update. Currently, it's 64.
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0: All right, guys, welcome back to Chu's Views. If you're just tuning in, I'm Richard Chu. And of course, our number is 773-763-9278. As I said before we went to the break, one of our great leaders here in Illinois is with us. She is the majority leader of the Illinois House of Representatives and also the representative, state representative from Illinois' 18th district, which she'll tell us about where that is. Good morning, Representative Robin Gable. It's so cool to have you in studio with us this morning.
1: Thank you so much.
2: I'm so pleased to be here.
0: Yeah, this is our first meeting, guys. So, you know, there'll be a little bit of fanboying from me because we've got great leaders in Illinois. And I've been saying this for a long time. And, you know, our state catches a lot of quote unquote hell and negative comments from, you know, some of the corporate media or media outside of Chicago and even to some extent here. But you have been one of those leaders that the moment is asked for. And so I'm really proud to be able to have a few minutes to chat with you this morning. Tell us what's going on with the House and where we are and what are some of the things that you guys are trying to get your arms around right now.
2: Yes. Well, I feel like we've had a very successful session. Mm-hmm. It ended May 31st in the middle of the night.
0: Yeah.
2: And we were able to pass a budget that really really protects people in this state. Mm-hmm. We did not have any more taxing on people.
0: Right.
2: We provided some relief for folks. We have some medical debt relief in there, which is amazing. Last time we did about $10 million for medical debt. That actually relieved $1 billion in medical debt for 530,000 families.
0: How does help us understand how that works? Because I'm just... Tell us how that works.
2: Sure. It's a negotiation. And the folks in HFS and the governor's office say, okay, we know that this hospital's owed a certain amount of money. We'll say, we'll give you, a dollar, a penny on every dollar that's mm-hmm. owed. So we've leveraged our money and relieve regular old working people of their medical debt. And medical debt is the biggest reason for bankruptcy in this country.
0: Yeah, personal bankruptcies have skyrocketed in the last 20, 25 years for sure, which you and I have unfortunately watched so many people have to deal with. But that's great to see that our folks are working to make those things happen. Are you, I guess maybe the way I'll put this is, I hear oftentimes elected officials, particularly on a federal level, will say things like, our colleagues on the right. And so in Illinois, you know, there's fewer of them because we have so many of the state held offices. But are the folks that are on the right in Illinois, are they working with you? Are they working against you? Are they leaning toward more of what the White House and the federal administration is trying to push on the state of Illinois? What's your temperature read there?
2: Yeah. In the House of Representatives, we have 78 Democrats and 40 Republicans.
0: Okay.
2: You need 60 votes to pass a bill. And during veto, when you have a supermajority, you need 71.
0: Okay.
2: So we actually don't need the Republicans to pass any bills in Illinois. But we do work with them. There are some that we can work with. I work with the Republicans on the budget.
0: Okay.
2: I work with the Republicans on our Medicaid work. We have a Medicaid working group with Republicans on it. There is a faction of the Republicans in the House that are just very right wing and are just no to everything and get up, oftentimes in session. And complain about women and transgender people and abortion and all kinds of things. And they have a right to vent, but they have no power. So
0: the difference between venting and being able to actually do something, which for me, when I hear something like that, and thank you for sharing that with us, it's less about them actually governing for the people that elected them. And seemingly more about them, as I use this word earlier, talking about some of the federal hearings right now, more performative and not about actually getting things done for the folks in the state of Illinois.
2: So true.
0: Yeah. So you've been talk to us a little bit about how you're dealing with two things, pollution and data centers. And I know that they can, they're suddenly becoming kind of a second cousin relationship, if you will. How are you navigating through that and leading that members of the House through that?
2: So I'm the sponsor of the Power Act, which is a bill that was put together primarily by environmentalists who were concerned about the great expansion of data centers. Mm-hmm. For the for many decades, we've had a the amount of energy that we use in the state has been flat. And so when we passed CEJA, the Climate Equitable Jobs Act, right, we looked forward to a future where we were either using less energy or the same amount of energy. And with this proliferation of data centers, we are suddenly in a position where we need to have more energy on the grid.
0: Okay.
2: We're concerned about prices going up for energy because it's a simple supply and demand issue. If there is more demand and not enough supply, the price goes up.
0: Right.
2: So we are really working hard to make sure that we can get more supply on the grid.
0: So when you said it was flat, help us understand what that means in terms of folks in their everyday, the everyday use of energy in Illinois. What does that mean? Sure.
2: It means that our appliances have become more energy efficient.
0: Okay.
2: And we just continue to use the same amount of energy that we already always have. We have about the same number of people in the state that we have had for quite a while. So their energy use is similar to what it's been in the past.
0: Got it.
2: Few and decades.
0: So then the spikes, if you will, or the increase is seemingly coming from the big commercial and or industrial uses of energy. Would that probably be correct?
2: That's our impression.
0: Okay.
2: That's our impression. I mean, part of it is we don't know how many data centers are going to continue to be built. Mm-hmm. Sometimes they say they're going to build one and then they don't. And it's difficult for the RTO to figure out how much energy we really do need because we're not sure how many of these are going to be built. But we're trying to figure it out. We're working on it. They're working on it. But there are so many concerns from people in the communities where these data centers exist.
0: Right.
2: People are concerned about their energy costs going up. Two, the water supply. At this point, they seem to be using quite a bit of water to cool their equipment. Mm-hmm. And we're concerned about the aquifers in some of these communities. We're concerned about polluting the water. So it's water use and pollution in that water. At this point, there really are no guardrails around data centers.
0: What do we do? I mean, it sounds like a too simple or oversimplified question, but what do we do? Is it through legislation? Is it through more stringent
2: monitoring?
0: Yeah,
2: it's absolutely legislation.
0: Okay,
2: it's absolutely legislation. As I said, we proposed the Power Act, which is one way of dealing with some of these issues. We have put together both the governor's office, the House, and the Senate have come together to begin to discuss what the legislation is going to look like. Mm-hmm. We're using much of the information from the Power Act. We're using information from the governor's team has come up with some recommendations. We're looking at recommendations from the data centers themselves, from labor. We've done this before. We've done it a few times before, and we've been successful. So we're looking to have a bill by November, by veto session in November, middle end of November. I think we will be successful. We have to, you know, the proliferation is, there are like 20 data centers in Elk Grove Village and another 16 that they're threatening to build. I mean, that's a lot.
0: In Elk Grove Village?
2: In Elk Grove Village alone. So,
0: and there's a unique thing about the building of them. I think this is where, you know, my little bit of understanding of geography and topography is that certain areas they shouldn't be built because they're going to require even more water because the area has more exposure to the sun just by virtue of it being in an area where there's less, there are fewer trees.
2: Sure.
0: There's less vegetation and forestry. Forestry.
2: Sure.
0: The right word. Yeah. So they're going to be, they're going to consume more water, more resources. And, you know, I think of Elk Grove Village and that comes to mind because, you know, it's a pretty
2: open area.
0: Open area. So not to try to play scientist here, but that's the other part I think that sometimes we miss. So, go ahead. You were going to say something.
2: I was going to say, well, the Power Act, it's, I mean, the Power Act itself really wants them to use, it requires them to use the most efficient use of water.
0: Okay.
2: So for us, that's a kind of closed circle. Like you take some water, you use it, then you recycle it and use it again.
0: Right.
2: And use it again. You don't keep taking fresh
0: water
2: drinking water and use it to cool your machines.
0: What are the, I guess the word I asked before we go to this first break is what's the pushback that you might be getting when it comes to that? You guys couldn't see this, but she cracked a wry smile when I asked that question.
2: Well, it was interesting because we had hearings on this as well. And the response from the data centers was, well, there are lots of groups that use a lot of water. Don't just pick on us. Look at everybody that uses water.
0: Okay.
2: So, you know, we're going to be discussing this.
0: Is that legitimate, though?
2: I don't know. We don't know. This is the problem. There's no reporting. We have no idea how much water they use.
0: Really?
2: Yes. We have no idea how much water they use. We have no idea how much energy they use. So the first requirement is going to be reporting. So we understand what we're dealing with.
0: Mm-hmm. Next week on Monday show, I believe it is, we're going to have former retired Army General Russell Honoré, who was a big part of basically saving, you know, southern Louisiana during Katrina 21 years ago. He's been on the show before, and he's got this organization that he's created called the Green Army. And basically it's to make sure that we preserve, because he understood in that moment that part of what made Katrina worse was the fact that the natural wetlands had deteriorated because of the building by businesses in that part of Louisiana. And so he's been a strong voice in that space. And he talks about that, what you just said. We don't know. And that's a big part of the problem. We don't know the actual consumption that's being used, even in a safe, in a situation where it's, what's the word, when it's, I'm going to say recycled, but that's not the right word, but it's self-contained.
2: Sure.
0: So let's take a quick break. excuse me. 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I'm Richard Chu, as you know, and we're talking with the Illinois House Majority Leader, Robin Gable. We'll be right back.

0: Talking to your kids about the dangers of vaping can be hard. 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
5: All right, guys, welcome back to Chu's Views. If you're just tuning in, I'm Richard Chu, and we're having a laugh off air with our Illinois Majority Leader of the House of Representatives from the 18th District. I'm sorry, Representative Robin Gables with us in studio. And she's really been leading the conversation around our energy and our power grid in Illinois. So, Representative, let's talk a little bit about the – I always like to look at what our local state politicians are doing to sort of be ready for whatever the federal government is doing. We know in this current Trump administration that they're just sending all the garbage politically that they can to the state. How are you guys holding up when it comes to resources that are federal resources being tampered with, reallocated, or maybe not even allocated, and doing the work that you have to do?
6: Yes, it's really a shame. The federal government is balancing their budget on the backs of the most needy in our state. Recently, 150,000 people lost SNAP benefits. Mm-hmm. And we recognize that we really wanted to do something. It's very difficult to completely backfill mm-hmm. these costs because we don't have that kind of money. The federal right. government does. But what we did was we took a special fund and we provided $400 for each person who came off SNAP. As a bridge, and what we're working very hard to do, our departments, is to get these folks back on SNAP, because the main reason they were taken off SNAP was not that they were not eligible, but that there were administrative reasons. So we're working very hard to make sure that they can meet work requirements, that the forms are filled out, that they continue to fill out the forms. And that they can continue to maintain SNAP, because SNAP is the best way to feed people.
5: Yeah.
6: It puts money in their pocket. They can buy the food that they want. And it also pays grocery stores, and it keeps grocery stores in the neighborhoods. If we just have food banks everywhere, we won't have grocery stores.
5: When this first became we could go down the list of the big three, if you will, the tariffs, starting last, late spring, the ugly bill, and we go forward and we say, okay, those things have impacted individuals in so many ways. And then the cuts to Medicare, Medicaid, that, kerfuffle, if you want to call it that, that impacts hospitals more than just rural communities. We now are seeing it impacting more suburban and urban communities. So ultimately, businesses and individuals, and really businesses are made up of individuals, are impacted by this, as I've been saying this for a few weeks now, this garbage that's coming out of the Republicans in Washington. And we get to be partisan on this because the Democrats aren't the ones that are doing it. It's the Democrats like you as state representatives that are kind of holding up the roof line to make sure that the House doesn't cave in on us.
6: We're doing our best. Medicaid, some of the rules in H.R. 1, the big, bad, ugly bill, are going to take effect not 27, but 28.
5: Okay.
6: And we are really working hard to make sure that we keep people on Medicaid who are eligible, that we get rid of some of those administrative reasons that people are not on Medicaid. But also we are trying to shore up the sector, the free sector. So it's like the free clinics, the federally qualified health centers. Mm-hmm. We want to make sure that they can help absorb some of the problems that'll happen once people lose their medical care, their Medicaid, which is their health insurance.
5: Right.
6: Hospitals will be affected. People will go to the emergency rooms more often. We're really going to try to put them into the federally qualified health centers so the emergency rooms aren't completely jammed. And that affects everyone.
5: Mm-hmm. How many people? Everyone. I mean, I don't know the numbers off the top of my head, but in Illinois, really in any big metropolitan area and then the suburban area surrounding, you have a large number of people that work in the medical field. And not just as doctors necessarily, but they're those RNs and those LPNs and all those folks that do the, for lack of better words, the real hard work to make sure that people are sustaining and going forward and not falling into the cracks from a healthcare standpoint. So, you know, that's why as much as I hear the conversation around this is going to affect our rural communities, it's affecting all the entire, you know, spectrum, rural, suburban, and urban
6: Absolutely.
5: Areas. Have you, and I guess this is kind of one of my questions that I always want to ask someone that's in elected office. When you're looking at the number of people that are impacted by these draconian, you know, policies or whatever that come out of Washington, particularly right now, how do you go about trying to interact and maintain a certain, I don't know, aplomb and grace when it comes to talking to the voters and the people that are in your district and for you as a majority leader that are in the state?
6: Sure. Well, first I explain some of the things that we are doing. As I said, more money to federally qualified health centers, help to help people navigate the system mm-hmm. when their usual source of care is no longer available to them. And then, you know, I take a long view. You know, I'm like, okay, this is the consequences of that election. Mm-hmm. And we have to change what happened in that election and put people in power who want to help the working class and most of the people in this country that are not there to just help the billionaires.
5: You're right.
6: But care about the people.
5: Yeah.
6: So you have to take a longer term view, but on one hand, and on the other hand, you have to do everything you can to help people in the moment.
5: Governor Pritzker has been, you know, I would say one of the best leaders, irrespective of being governor or what. He's one of the, I would say, as objectively as I can be, one of the best leaders in the country when it comes to making sure that the state, everybody, not even the folks obviously that didn't vote for him or can't stand him, are benefiting. And I think that, and I've said this so many times on my show, Representative, that when Democrats and the right Democrats are in positions of leadership, we get a lot of things done. And the state of Illinois is a perfect example. And you know, we've got the trifecta and the triangle and the trifecta, and we just keep getting stuff done. And with all the outside pressure that comes to you and many other leaders, that keeps happening. And so, his leadership has been the kind of thing that I think that the country can benefit from. If he were to decide to actually run for president, you know, what do you think his chances would be? And I know that that's putting, it's the only thing I would do to put you, not even on the spot, but just your thoughts.
6: Yeah, I mean, it's hard to say. I think that he's been an excellent governor. He helped us get through COVID.
5: Yeah.
6: He has balanced our budget every year he's been in office. He has given us 11 bond increases, rate increases. So mm-hmm. we're now in the A class again.
5: Yep.
6: We have paid down our debt with the pension. We have started to pay more into the pension fund to pay down that debt. He paid down all old bills. I mean, he has been an amazing steward of this state. And I think that he's the type of person I want to see run.
5: Yeah, because what you just described, all of those things, you could take them and then place them in any other state in the country and say, if that leader, he or she, got those things done, that's not a blue or red state thing. That's just getting it done for the country.
6: Yeah.
5: And I think that that's the kind of leadership that so many people really, whether they want to admit it or not, that's what they're really looking for. Yeah. And that's not, those are not just kitchen table issues. Those are just issues as it relates to folks getting through their day and having a better day. And as Vice President Harris said, not just survive, but thrive.
6: We've increased funding for education starting at daycare level,
5: yep.
6: Preschool to all the way through college. We've increased MAP grant funding so people from lower incomes can go to college. We've done a great job in improving people's lives here in Illinois.
5: Yeah, definitely. And we've become a model in many ways of how a state can run when the right people are in place. And it just so happens to be that, you know, we have the trifecta and we have the triangle, which allows us to keep, you know, doing good work on your day to day basis. And this is more of a, I guess you could say, somewhat of a personal political question. What still keeps you, you know, rolling out of bed, putting your slippers on and going about doing what you do as such a great leader for our state?
6: Well, successes keep me going.
5: Yeah.
6: When we have a good year and we're able to provide, as I said, you know, medical debt relief for people, food to put on their tables. It makes me feel good about what we do. And I also, you know, just really enjoy hearing from constituents.
5: Yeah.
6: Every year I generally pass a bill that a constituent brought me.
5: Really?
6: So I love to go out and meet with constituents and hear what's going on and what are their needs. And it energizes me.
5: Yeah. What's on your, I guess you could say, your wish list in this next cycle?
6: Well, data centers are number one.
5: Okay.
6: You know, hopefully we'll get it done in November. If not, we'll do it next year. The environment is very important to me. My background's public health and healthcare, and the environment affects our health so much so that I feel like if we can improve that, we improve our health.
5: Yeah.
6: And I also have another very interesting bill called Make Polluters Pay.
5: Oh, boy. What's the bill? What's the bill's number?
6: You know what? I do have it. One second.
5: Make Polluters Pay.
6: Yes. It's House Bill 4773.
5: 4773, guys.
6: And a bill like Make this was pay. Passed in New York and in Vermont. What this bill does is that it says that polluters need to be responsible for their pollution. It's an easy concept to understand. Otherwise, what's going to so with climate change, we all know that climate change is because of our burning of fossil fuels.
5: Yep.
6: So those companies that burn fossil fuel should be responsible for a lot of our climate change costs. When we look at what the costs are to climate change, we know that they are we need to pay for resilience, we need to pay for flooding costs, we need to pay for repairs to our homes and our buildings.
5: Yeah,
6: and it's incredibly expensive.
5: It's a big bill and it's an important one. It's been great having you on the show this morning, and I have got to have you back so we can talk more about that bill and other things that you've been working on. She is our House Majority Leader, Robin Gable. She is one of the great leaders here in the state of Illinois, and it's been great having her on the show this morning. Guys, we got to get out of here. What are we doing? Stay
6: Thank
5: tuned
6: you.
5: For the Stephanie Miller Show.
6: Choose views.
5: That's right. All right, guys, we'll see you tomorrow.
7: Loved one owns a gun, and for a while now, you've been concerned about their behavior. They're just not acting like themselves. 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
9: AP News, I'm Marcela Sanchez. President Trump has approved an agreement with Saudi Arabia that could potentially provide the kingdom the capability to enrich uranium for its civilian nuclear program. The deal would last 30 years and is also expected to involve U.S. firms in developing the program. According to two people familiar with the matter, who spoke on condition of anonymity, the agreement could be announced publicly as early as today. Republicans are pushing a $95 billion budget package that includes funding for the military. The AP's Ed Donahue has more.
10: Defense Secretary Pete Hegseth faced questions and protest at a Senate committee hearing. Hegseth says the cost to fight the war in Iran has gone up.
11: The estimate we have as of today is $37.5 billion.
10: Hegseth says without more funding, the military faces critical shortfalls.
11: This request is an urgent, necessary injection of resources to address the immediate needs of our department.
10: Washington Democrat Patty Murray says the Strait of Hormuz is closed, and President Trump had mentioned several times a deal is near and the war would be over.
12: This war is now spiraling out of control again. The president is threatening escalation and war crimes and suggesting this could be another forever war.
10: Hegseth was interrupted during the hearing. The White House issued a statement urging support of the budget resolution without modification immediately. Ed Donahue, Washington.
9: The remains of four U.S. service members killed in the Middle East are being returned to their families today. Trump plans to attend the dignified transfer at Dover Air Force Base in Delaware. It's the third he's attended since he launched the war in Iran in February. Stock futures on Wall Street declined today and oil prices jumped 4% as the U.S. and Iran exchanged fire across the Middle East. This is AP News.
13: AP Sports, I'm Mike Hempen. Tuesday's game between the Orioles and Red Sox was postponed because of rain. The teams will play a doubleheader Wednesday, with Boston pursuing a franchise record-tying 15th straight win. Fox says the Spain-Argentina World Cup title game on Sunday drew just under 39 million viewers. Nielsen Media Research says that easily set the record as the most-watched English-language soccer telecast in U.S. history. Telemundo says another 22 million watched its Spanish-language broadcast, putting the total number of viewers in the U.S. at more than 60 million. NFL training camps are opening. The Panthers and Cardinals are reporting Wednesday. And Stephon Curry is headed to the Hall of Fame, making more basketball history with a first-of-its-kind exhibit for an active player. Stephon Curry Beyond the Arc is set to open Friday. I'm Mike Hempen, AP Sports.
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14: From the Weatherology Weather Center, I'm meteorologist Jennifer Wojcicki. We'll see mostly sunny skies here for today with a high into the mid-70s. Winds out of the north around 10 to 15 miles per hour. And then for tonight, mostly clear with a low near 58. By Thursday, sunshine high around 78 degrees. And on Friday, plenty of blue skies and sun high around 80. Saturday, we'll see sunshine high of 84 degrees. That's your latest Chicago weather update. Currently, it's 64.
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17: Unpredictability. And the right. Melania is very unpredictable. I mean, will she wear black, beige, a crazy hat, or an even crazier hat? The possibilities are endless. Apparently, the White House is worried because Melania has a tendency to go rogue, and they have no idea what she'll do next. Well, Melania, if you're watching, I don't know what crazy shit you're cooking up, but I think I speak for all of us when I say, live your truth. Do it, girl. By the way, it makes sense that everyone's afraid of Melania. The last time anyone encountered a wealthy, ageless European who was that cold and emotionless, it was Dracula.
16: Ah, boy. Okay.
6: Wow.
16: Pete Hegseth, now, Chris, you know professional bodybuilding. Is what was he oiled up or was he just nervous? Why was he so shiny? Was he just because he was getting his ass kicked by John Ossoff? Or
18: he likes to moisturize.
16: Okay, he's very, very shiny.
18: Probably with the seed of hairless young men.
16: Wow, wow, wow. Oh, did you see that, because everybody's mocking his form. There's a whole article of fitness experts saying his form sucks. And they're like, how is Lloyd Austin's form? I don't know. He was busy being a competent Secretary of Defense. He wasn't putting out homo workout videos. Pete Hegseth is the one that invited all this by putting out a bunch of videos and, right, calling all the generals fatties. Okay. Good morning.
18: And beardos.
16: And beardos. Uh-huh. Yeah.
18: Use the term beardo.
16: Let's not forget that. Sorry, we don't mean you, Sam. You're our favorite beardo.
18: Oh, you trimmed your beard.
19: I did. I figured maybe it'll help me cool off.
18: Oh, oh yeah.
16: Sam doesn't have AC.
18: And it's been, yeah, it's been very warm and humid in Los Angeles.
16: All right. So the, let's see, where are we from my hate fest yesterday on social media? Oh,
18: did you engage with anybody?
16: No, I didn't. Good. I didn't get involved again because, by the way, what am I? According to, who is it? Cecile, I'm an anti-Muslim bigot. Uh-huh. I am super happy about Mandami calling for Netanyahu's arrest. I'm glad that it's making all the bigots mad, which is weird since apparently I'm an anti-Muslim bigot because of a joke my co-host made 20 years ago, for which I...
18: About goats.
16: Correct. I thought of it as a feminist joke, but okay, let's just move on. Okay. I didn't say it, but okay. Yes, Bison summing up on social media or on Blue Sky. What about that one time when that one guy said that one thing? You said something I don't remember, but what about that? Please don't respond to this on social media. Uh-huh. Yeah, that's it. It's the thing. Because what do I always say? If you agree with everything anyone says,
18: you're an idiot.
16: Right. Walter.
18: Own opinions, for God's sake.
16: Yeah, Bill in Tampa writes, Dear Mama, I disagree with your agreement.
5: What?
20: You are sexy, beautiful, smart, funny, and always right, except for this one time. Mama, you frequently say that if someone agrees with everything you say, then that person's an idiot. Well, I do agree with everything you say, except for that particular statement. I guess that means I am not an idiot, even though I agree with you on everything else. However, because you are now wrong about something, I'm afraid I can no longer listen to your show.
18: We got a lot of those.
20: Do you have a Stephanie is Wrong shirt? I want to buy one before I leave.
18: No, we have a Chris is Wrong shirt.
20: Would you mind autographing it for me?
18: We have a Chris is Wrong shirt. Will that work?
20: Yeah, just get that one instead.
18: I'll sign it.
20: Okay. I'm getting hate from the other side. This is, let's see, just because I want to make sure that people understand that everyone hates me, so you're not alone.
18: Okay.
20: Would be Diane. Love listening to you since 2004-ish, but your recent adoption of anti-Zionist talking points leads me to listen less and less. I just have to chew on that for a minute. Anti-BB, Israelis agree, but genocide? These are libels and stoke anti-Semitism, not just anti-Zionism. Just please be more careful. Okay, I would take that to heart if I understood even what the you mean. But
18: we suggested that maybe Bibi stop killing children?
20: Right, correct.
18: We didn't say the word genocide, nor did we say apartheid yesterday or the day before.
20: All right, Laura, just with a recap so we can bring everyone up to date. In case you haven't missed yet, if you missed yesterday, you can't miss a minute of the show because you need to know why everyone
18: is mad,
20: hates me. Right, uh-huh. For some reason, right. Going back 20 years and going forward 20 years for things not necessarily I said, but I was in the vicinity, and you can see why that's on me. Let's see. Laura says, so let's recap. Listeners were upset during Monday's show about something that wasn't actually said or implied.
18: Right.
20: But no one had a problem with the hypothetical idea of Chris saving babies from being crushed under cars so Chris can eat them for extra protein. Yes, that is correct. Not one complaint about that on social media about baby eating Chris Lavoy.
18: Babies are tasty.
20: Okay.
18: They have adrenochrome.
20: That's going to end up on Newsmax later. Wow.
18: I mean,
20: okay.
18: We get some pub if we hit Newsmax.
20: All right. I stopped talking so they have an edit point there, so they can take that hunk out. Okay. You're welcome.
18: You want Sam to take that hunk
20: liberals
18: out?
20: Liberals eat babies. Pardon?
18: You want Sam to take that hunk out when we post it?
20: No, just leave. Okay. Just leave this whole mess.
18: Leave
20: intact.
18: The whole baby eating thing.
20: Yeah,
18: in there? Okay.
20: Yeah, sure. Yeah, kind of a lot of selective outrage going on these days.
18: Oh, you think?
20: Okay. Also, speaking of things that are not true, apparently, I know this is going to shock people that Republicans are telling a lie, but you do not need ID to eat pasta at Olive Garden.
18: No,
20: I know. Isn't that weird?
18: You do.
20: A bunch of people on social media said, I just called my local Olive Garden. Turns out you do not, in fact, need ID for the never-ending pasta. This entire administration is so f***ed up.
18: I am at Olive Garden's website right now. They said, first of all, the never-ending pasta pass is currently unavailable. But their pages...
20: So you hypothetically...
18: Their page is still up. And they said they have an FAQ. And one of the questions is, can I share my never-ending pasta pass with a friend or a family member? The answer is no. The never-ending pasta pass is only for use by the pass holder whose name is printed on the pass. Passes are personalized and non-transferable without authorization. Pass holders must present a photo ID along with the pass at the time of order.
20: Okay.
18: So those people are incorrect.
20: Well, I you know what? I'm going to call some of my local. Do we have local Olive Gardens?
18: I think there's one in Burbank.
20: So we have never been to one, but I'm assuming we, yeah.
18: I mean, we have better Italian restaurants close by.
20: Yeah, it probably depends on the place, right? Like, the other thing is they make it sound like just to go in and eat pasta, you need an ID.
18: That is absolutely
20: that was
18: not
20: what
18: true.
20: They keep
18: this
20: saying.
18: Never any pasta
20: it's
18: pass.
20: Business that has a pass that wants you not to share it with, you know, streaming.
18: Well, it was a very special limited promotion. It costs $100 for the never any pasta pass, which means you can get pasta for a certain amount of time.
20: Right. Can I just say I'm enjoying all of the Olive Garden posts on social media. Corey said, today I'm reminded when I was in high school and my buddies and I went to Alvarado Street in Los Angeles to buy fake IDs so we could get the never-ending pasta bowl at Olive Garden. Yes, a lot of...
18: You go to Santee Alley to get the fake IDs and not Alvarado Street.
20: Remember, that's where I did that. We filmed for my late-night TV show, me... in a Spanish dress, playing the guitar and singing Alvera. Yeah, I think they spelled it wrong.
18: Yeah, it's Alvera Street.
20: Yeah, Alvera Street.
18: Okay.
20: Which I love. So I filmed, I was in a Spanish dress and singing in Spanish.
18: No.
20: The joke was supposed to be that I'm on every channel. Like, we did a thing with me on the Fishing Channel fishing over in that little reservoir in Franklin Canyon. And so then this, we went to Alvera Street for me to pretend that I was on the Spanish language station as well. And all my crew could hear everybody standing around, all the people there going, she can't sing. And she can't speak Spanish. Who is that? It caused quite the commotion.
18: I bet it did.
20: Yeah.
18: White lady in a Mexican outfit trying to sing Spanish? Yes.
20: It was a running joke that I was on every channel. We filmed a lot of little, okay. Listen, other things that I will now, oh, by the way, I'll be called an anti-Latino racist for doing that.
18: Well.
20: 25 years ago.
18: I'm sure someone's going to dig up.
20: No, 30 years ago.
18: I'm sure someone's
20: going to. Is there any statute of limitations or no?
18: No, not for TV.
20: Okay.
18: Someone's going to dig up that
20: footage.
18: Oh,
20: boy. Okay. Well, best of luck.
18: Do they still have it at Buena Vista Television?
20: I don't know. Yeah, I'm sure Disney has that all on lockdown. That gold, that comedy gold.
18: They were so proud of it.
20: Exactly. All right. Also, by the way, speaking of panic on social media, the minute we post who's on the show, Malcolm's not here today. Where's Malcolm? Okay.
18: He's going to be in the air right now, coming back from a secret mission.
20: We can't pay guests, so they do it out of the kindness of their heart. To get promotion and blah, blah, blah.
18: Right.
20: Mostly because they love me.
18: Well, that's...
20: As you can imagine. People, this will come as a shock to people, sometimes travel, sometimes have other things going on, appointments, family commitments, things like that. Mm-hmm. So Malcolm will be here tomorrow. Okay, tomorrow Malcolm will be here, so you get extra man meat tomorrow.
18: Yes. Everybody come along with Allison Gill tomorrow.
20: Yes, Allison Gill in for Dana tomorrow. Don't panic. Dana is on the road very often doing stand-up.
18: Dana is Jewish.
20: Oh, yes, that's right. That was the social media directive to Chris to not book any more Jews. So that was we'll just say that's it. Let's just say that's it so we can start a new controversy.
18: Trouble. Oh, my God.
20: So the person that, what was the thing she said? I'm engaging in
18: anti-Zionism.
20: What does that mean?
18: You're against the state of Israel.
20: Oh, with my recent adoption of anti-Zionist talking points. Yeah. Right, that's why I canceled Dayton Goldberg for tomorrow.
18: I think blood libel was in there. You've never mentioned blood libel at all.
20: Okay.
18: That was dumb.
20: Or alternatively, Dana is traveling, and so her co-host, Allison Gill, will be here.
18: Or she's on vacation. Sometimes you just want a break.
20: Or Chris just doesn't like Jews. Okay.
18: Jesus.
20: Okay. Listen, you know, controversy sells, Chris. You know, water cooler talk.
18: Don't insert me into your controversy.
20: Let's, deliberately try to get the other side mad at us every other day. So

0: Okay, I was. Go ahead. I was not that concerned about cyclospora until Bobby Kennedy said everything is.
1: Yeah. Everything's under control.
0: He's like, you know what? He's like, what's his name? In front of the fireworks factory. Mm-hmm. Everything's fine. Mm-hmm. It's blowing up behind him, mm-hmm. except it's diarrhea. It's explosive diarrhea blowing up behind him. And he's like, everything's fine. Nothing more to see here. Go home.
2: Frank Drebin.
0: Said, we do have the outbreak under control. He is the Frank Drebin of cyclospora. he all called criticisms of the government's response invalid. Oh, okay. Thank you. We will take that under consideration while we're Satan's flames are shooting from our anus all
1: Maybe
0: day.
1: Maybe they'll make lemons out of lemonade and fill the reflecting pool with diarrhea. Because we have an excess of diarrhea
0: You're a big picture guy.
1: I am.
0: Big thinker. Big ideas. Last year, I don't know, not that this is connected to the ass malfeasance anywhere. In brain down near Brainerd or anywhere, but last year federal health officials scaled back the foodborne diseases active surveillance network. That seems important. That sounds important, doesn't it? A program that has tracked food poisoning infections in the United States for decades. But other than that thing, the criticism of the government is invalid, says Bobby Brainworm. So there you go. Move along. Nothing more to see here.
1: That's okay. Fountains of diarrhea go off behind him.
0: Shooting off behind him. All right. Hey, we have two servings of man meat today, and that's going to have to be enough because hour three is going to be almost all soccer. So get ready for it. Carlos Azraqui will be here.
1: Yes.
0: And Bob Seska. Uh-huh. So that's a lot of man.
1: It is.
0: Yeah. Take it. 20 minutes after the hour, this portion of the show.
1: Bite the pillow.
0: Yeah. Bite the pillow. All right. We've been doing this for, 22 years, and we don't care. What have we done now for 20 years with To Whom It May Concern letters?
1: It concerns absolutely nobody, and it goes straight in the trash.
0: Concerns no one here.
1: Yeah.
0: We do not give a... But thank you mm-hmm. for your notes. 20 minutes after the hour, this portion of the show... Oh, also, I didn't let Clint Schefter talk, because I interrupt too much, and also, I let him talk too much. And so...
1: I think those are just common complaints for everybody, though.
0: Yep. Okie doke. 21.
1: We need to
0: next
1: break.
0: Time, I will, guess not talk enough while I talk too much.
1: Okay.
0: While they talk. Okay. 21 minutes after the hour, this portion of the show brought to you by, me and my smartness because I have home title lock. Neener. If you don't have it, how are you living? If you're a homeowner in America, you need to listen up. I'm telling you, title theft, it is a thing. Your equity is the target. Criminals can forge your signature on a single document, use a fake notary stamp, file it with the county just like that on record. They own your home. Yikes! And then you don't even know. You open your mailbox. Hello. Do-do-do-do-do-do-do. That's you going to the mailbox. Oh. And then you open it. Hello. The little bird, on the Flintstones, hands you stuff. And you're like, what's this, a foreclosure notice?
1: And the,
0: tweet, tweet.
1: And the bird says, it's a living.
0: It's the title theft is a living. 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
0: Stephanie Miller here. 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

0: Yeah, it is the Stephanie Miller Show. Bob Seska coming up.
1: Oh, yeah.
0: Bottom of the hour. I don't know what to say, Chris. Lots of people did call their Olive Gardens, and they were told they do not need ID for the pasta pass. I don't know.
1: According to Olive Garden's website.
0: New York Times PitchBot says Olive Garden's owners say you do not have to show ID to get pasta at an Olive Garden. A guy who himself in public and struggles to pass basic cognitive tests says you do. For busy restaurant goers, it's going to be hard to know who to trust.
1: New York Times PitchBot is a comedy.
0: I know it is. Okay. That's why it's funny. That's why I read it.
1: All right. So
0: because
1: don't, it's not.
0: Is it too early for hope? I don't know. I don't think so. Hi, Steph.
2: Hello, homos and them without a Z and Lonnie in the corner on cam. Two things, if I may. One, I just want to follow up on Sue, the international Jew.
0: Yes,
1: the national Jew.
0: The national Jew.
2: The national Jew, right, the national. I promoted her. When we talk about the Holocaust, we always say, as Jews, never again. Mm-hmm. And in my learnings as a Jew, that meant not only for us, but for everyone. And that would include killing children in Gaza. But more important, Olive Garden?
0: Yes.
2: Why is anybody even going to Olive Garden? That's the big story.
0: That's the other thing.
2: I don't understand.
0: As someone said, even your license isn't enough. You need a veal ID. Get it? By veal. You need a veal ID.
2: Yeah. There are so many amazing Italian restaurants, even just down the street from you, Stephanie.
0: Yes.
2: It's like there's never a need to go to Olive Garden. Go to Farfalla's on Hillhurst.
0: Oh, Farfalla's. That's fantastic. Love it. Love it. Been there, done that. Ate that. Kovar says all these people trying to illegally cross the Olive Garden border are the problem. Yes, lots of, you know what? It's just good internet fun. As is John Ossoff's ass-kicking of Pete Hegseth yesterday.
3: You stated on March 8th, day 9 of the war, on 60 Minutes, you assured the American people of Iranian surrender. Does that remain your prediction?
4: Ultimately, Iran will never have a nuclear weapon.
3: So just to review, you will not answer whether your statement made on the 14th day of the war that Iran's military had been, quote, destroyed and made combat ineffective was a truthful statement to the American people as you sit here and ask for tens of billions more
5: the
3: for the
5: senator's
3: conflict.
5: Time has
4: had a historic.
0: Yeah, your time is up. Right back with Bob Seska.
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7: From the Weatherology Weather Center, I'm meteorologist Jennifer Vujicic. We'll see mostly sunny skies this afternoon, a high into the mid-70s. Winds out of the north around 10 to 15 miles per hour. And then for tonight, mostly clear with a low near 58. By Thursday, sunshine high around 78 degrees. And on Friday, plenty of blue skies and sun high around 80. Saturday, we'll see sunshine high of 84 degrees. That's your latest Chicago weather update. Currently, it's 65.
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13: Our next guest is Qasem Rashid.
14: I've said this before, and I'll say this to my dying breath. It is actual white supremacy that when a wealthy, white, male, credibly accused rapist says America isn't great, you make him president. But when anyone else says America can do better, you tell them to go back to their country.
13: Right.
14: But here's a better question. When was America great? Please explain what era you're talking about. And they can't give you an era because it's either Jim Crow or it's the antebellum era. Every time frame they give you is an admission that they're either okay with genocide or misogyny or immigration bans or, you know, some kind of formalized white supremacy with the FHA and the redlining. There's no right answer. They just want an era where white mediocrity was rewarded and black and brown excellence was suppressed by government violent means.
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0: We're talking about a war you started, not a situation in which oil was flowing freely. There was no conflict. We weren't losing personnel as a result of Iranian actions. So your fallback to the Biden administration is just a very, very obvious excuse for what I think is probably, as you describe so often, gross negligence.
1: This battlefield and all the dynamics of it, of which the chairman and I are responsible for ensuring the president understands every branch and sequel of what could happen, and we did.
0: So
1: the fact that those contingencies all were part of the possibility and we understood that is all the more reason why President Trump deserves the kind of praise he should get for undertaking this effort, having the courage to ensure that crazy Islamists can't have a nuclear weapon to hold us at issue.
2: Ay, ay, ay, dear God. Jack Reed, it is so pathetic, Chris. Seriously. Blaming Biden. You're blaming Biden for the Iran war.
3: Yep.
2: It's pathetic. Pathetic. Midas Touch, our friends over there, said Trump's own intel agencies say the strikes aren't working. His own troops are getting hurt in numbers the Pentagon won't disclose. And his answer today was to tell reporters Iran is begging for a deal while U.S. bases quietly empty out across the Middle East. That was pathetic. It was normally pathetic performance. And Aaron Rupar said, a deluded Trump makes clear there's no end in sight to his quagmire in Iran. Trump lashed out at a reporter who accurately pointed out to him that Iran shows no signs of being defeated. He said, you don't know anything. Said he's honored to go to Dover for the transfer of the remains of soldiers who were killed. Threatened further escalation, saying they haven't seen anything yet. We've been nice. He concluded by asserting, truly, it's the golden age. Dear God in heaven.
3: Yep.
2: And can I just say, is it possible to add more gold, to tacky gold to the Oval Office? It looks ridiculous. That's the visual reminder that he's only surrounded by sycophants and yes men. Does anyone think like, oh, yeah, that looks great, sir. You know what? Just a little more gold. Pardon me.
4: He does it himself.
2: Yeah.
4: I mean, that glue stick.
2: Yeah, with his little glue stick.
4: Yeah.
2: Right. All right. We are Bob Seska's internet is down. I think we're going to do the old-fashioned call-in way.
5: There's someone who would call.
2: Yes, we'll see. Oh, also, there was some discussion over Pete Hegseth's hair. Chris, I don't know, men. Is it because someone said...
4: I am not an expert on hair.
2: Okay, well, you're a man. People think it's dippity-doo. Some people said Brill Cream, but I don't understand. Isn't that like a... I don't even realize men still did that, whatever it is. Yes, and James had to say dippity-doo is an iconic, widely popular hair gel brand that first launched in 1965. I got it. Could be Brill Cream. Could be. I'm going to go with Dippity Doo.
4: Well, I mean,
2: because that's what a manly man would do.
4: Or
2: he would Dippity Doo it.
4: Could be Depp.
2: Okay. Here we go. Speaking of dreamy hunky men, why? Bob Seska joins us now.
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2: You're cute and I love you, Bob Seska.
7: We're not.
8: Bob is calling us from Washington.
9: Washington, D.C.
10: Just follow the money.
2: Well, that is a giant waste of eye candy. Good morning, caller. Good morning, caller.
11: Oh my God! I'm here like Gilligan pedaling a bamboo bicycle, trying to get my technology to work.
4: Oh no! Oh, believe me, we know from technology
2: that's
4: problems.
2: All right.
4: So
2: that's all right.
4: Glad you could join us.
2: Thank you.
11: Yes, I'd like to thank the fine folks. I'd like to thank the fine folks at Xfinity for deciding to do routine maintenance right in the middle of the week. So perfectly timed. Well done, Xfinity.
2: I like this. It makes me feel like Larry King. Hello, caller. Go ahead. Bob from
11: I know,
2: DC.
11: It's like old times, isn't it?
2: Yeah. Go ahead, Bob. Okay, your thoughts. Is it dippity-doo or Brill Cream in Pete Hegseth's hair? I can't decide.
11: It's Dapper Dan. I think Pete Hegseth is a Dapper Dan man.
4: Yeah, I think so. I think you're right.
11: Or it might be fop. I mean, he might be into fop, too. See, now I'm just thinking back to Oh Brother, Where Art Thou? And that scene with George Clooney in the drugstore.
2: Yes. Okay, so where do we start here? Trump threatens higher tariffs on Canada over wildfire smoke. Canada has refused to engage in basic forest management. Oh, my God, here we go again. And you said, no, the entities responsible for the fires and myriad climate-related disasters are the fossil fuel executives, Republican Party officials, and the climate-denying suckers who believe all of the above. I mean, we've heard this all in California, Bob.
11: Oh, yes, for sure. Yeah. What's insane about Donald Trump using tariffs against wildfires which is just ridiculous to even say that sentence, is the fact that what he's concerned about is the smoke poisoning Americans in Detroit, and he was talking about New York City, and on and on and on. And the great irony is Donald Trump has decided to tax those people. So he's decided to tax the people in the United States breathing the toxic smoke from Canada. That's his wonderful, so logical solution.
2: Well, and also, how many times can how many experts say the reason we're paying so much for everything for inflation is his stupid tariffs and now the Iran war? And you know, he's escalating both, right?
11: Yes, perpetually. So this is, once again, Donald Trump making things worse for Donald Trump and, by extension, the entire Republican Party.
2: Yeah.
11: I don't think he cares, Stephanie. I don't think politics is probably the last thing on his mind right now. I think he's thinking about ballroom. I think he's thinking about, boy, can I sneak down to the Oval tonight and glue more crap onto the wall? I mean, this is, and also, can I continue to rip off the American people by thieving from the Treasury and, you know, enriching myself with crypto and all the other get-rich-quick schemes that he's engaged in right now, which, by the way, have worked out well for him. And as we're all going deeper into debt because of the tariffs and because of the Iran war, Donald Trump's wealth increased by 253% last year alone, and God only knows where it is this year.
2: Bob, you're absolutely right. I was just reading. Oh, here it is. Somebody posted, it's in just the first year of his second term, Donald Trump somehow has managed to rake in more cash than the combined earnings of the previous 18 presidents. I mean, are you telling me with what we're all paying for everything, even MAGA's okay with that? Or what are they going to buy his, like, oh, all those presidents were stupid, I guess, for not cashing in. Like, I can't imagine there's anyone that doesn't enrage.
11: Well, you know what they're thinking is they're thinking exactly what he thinks. And in fact, said to, I believe it was Hillary Clinton in one of their debates back in 2016, which is, well, I mean, the system lets me do it, so I might as well do it.
2: Because I'm smart, I mean, right? When she talked about him not paying taxes, because I'm smart. That's what he said,
11: Exactly. So that's probably how his disciples are thinking of him. And because I can't come up with a different explanation, Stephanie, for why there aren't torches and pitchforks gathered outside permanently outside the White House right now because of that story alone, because of his financial disclosures and the breakdown of how much money he's made, in part by selling pardons and things like that. The only explanation is, well, there he goes again. I mean, so many Americans right now, even people who don't support Donald Trump, are just like, well, it's Chinatown. There he goes. He's doing the thing. He's continuing. Yeah. I guess that's just him. See, let's keep scrolling down Instagram, see what's going on with my food pictures on Facebook. I mean, that's kind of, I think, well, a lot of people are looking at this.
2: This, to me, seems like, Jack posted on Threads, Bob, it seems like it sums up the midterms to me. He says, every time I pay $400 for groceries, I just have to remind myself to be grateful for the new White House ballroom and the war in Iran. I mean, it's hard to imagine how much more furious people are going to be by November, right?
11: Oh, yeah. And ultimately, that's what it's going to boil down to. I mean, it should be all the things, Stephanie. It should be all the crimes and this kleptocracy that Donald Trump, this Putin-style kleptocracy that Donald Trump has established inside the United States. But ultimately, it's going to come down to the economy. It's going to come down to things like gas prices and the prices of groceries, affordability, which is a word that we've all made up recently, apparently. And that's, I think, going to seriously damage Donald Trump and, by extension, the Republican Party. I mean, Harry Enten's more recent polling aside, I still am very, very strong on the fact that this is going to be like 2006. I think this midterm is going to be closer to 2006 than 2018.
2: Yeah, Bob, it really is the whole party. I don't know if, by the way, speaking of purity politics, I don't know if you have been paying attention to the Stephanie Miller Show this week, but I am both, what is it, Chris? Anti-Muslim bigot and also a pro-Zionist something. No, wait, I'm not Zionist enough. I'm Zionist, but not
4: anti-Zionist.
2: I'm both anti-Zionist and an anti-Muslim bigot.
4: Uh-huh.
2: Yeah. I achieved all that. It's only Wednesday. Okay.
11: Right, and welcome to the club, because I'm apparently right there with you, because I think, and I hate to use this term, but I think both sides aren't doing themselves any favors with...
4: Especially the leaders on both sides.
2: Yeah. By the way...
11: Exactly right.
2: This is what I mean by vote blue no matter who. Someone posted, James Tallarico definitely scored with me by emphasizing his support and appreciation for Jasmine Crockett. This is what we need more of. This is what we are facing, fascism. Vote in blue. Don't care who it is, right? And so, because on their side, Martin Post, House Speaker Mike Johnson defended Republicans Max Miller and Corey Mills on, from domestic violence allegations because the GOP is pro-domestic violence. I mean, they have no standards on their side, right? They will defend anybody.
11: Right, oh yeah. See also the connection between Don Jr., Trump,
2: and the Tate brothers.
11: Yeah. I mean, good Lord, remember in, 2008? Everyone was, or Sarah Palin in particular, was screaming about that guy from the Weather Underground that just happened to live in the same neighborhood as Barack Obama and how Barack Obama was palling around with terrorists. And here's Donald Trump mentioned in the Epstein files tens of thousands of times. Both of his sons are pals with Andrew Tate and Tristan Tate, who are freshly indicted for having choked women until they pass out and then allegedly raping them when they're passed out.
2: Yeah.
11: That's the kind of people that Donald Trump pals around with. And, the Weather Underground, give me a break.
2: Every time we, there's something horrible, we get a little gift from the universe like him and those little, what are they called, like... Capri pants with heels.
4: With a silk chemise on top.
2: Yes, Julia said, I am one diarrhea lettuce away from fitting into my slutty little Andrew Tate capris. So at least some people are enjoying how very
4: those
2: manly
4: were slutty.
2: He looks.
4: That was a slutty outfit.
2: By the way, you retweeted the Onion. Bob said Mike Johnson struggles to hold speaker's gavel while wearing anti-masturbation mitts, which is is funny.
4: I mean,
2: but he's the one
11: I love Ben Collins, and
2: he's the one that brought funny. Up. I don't know. He and his son monitoring each other's porn. Okay. Also, just one.
11: Yeah, and just the whole idea of anti-masturbation mitts just makes me laugh and laugh and laugh.
2: Me too.
11: Like I'm expecting that to pop up on Amazon any day now as an actual product. But yeah, Ben Collins and the Onion are heroes of democracy for sure.
2: Yes, they are. One last one you posted, Leticia James said, we just want a court order stopping the merger of Paramount and Warner Brothers. While our lawsuit continues, we're going to keep fighting to keep costs down for consumers, protect jobs, and stop this illegal merger. And you just said doomer meme. Why are Democrats so weak? And then you're like, Leticia James, yesterday from Ossoff to Jack Reed to all of them. We have some awesome fighters on our side, Bob. We really do. We got to stop saying that. Leticia James, you're right.
11: Oh, my God. Stephanie, I couldn't agree with you more. In fact, I do a live stream on Sundays on my Patreon, and I think I talked about that exact thing for maybe an hour and a half nonstop, like completely motor-mouthed the topic. And it makes no sense why we're just several months away from a major election where democracy is on the ballot and Democrats can't stop beating each other out of the heads with shovels. It's preposterous what we're doing to ourselves. And I can tell you this, for every mention of Chuck Schumer being weak, I can mention two dozen other Democrats who are fighting and putting their lives on the line, putting their livelihoods, putting their very freedom on the line by pushing back against a tyrant and that tyrant's regime on a daily basis. Leticia James is one of them.
4: Yep.
11: I mean, we saw what happened to Fannie Willis going up against Donald Trump and the sacrifice she made so that justice could be served. And we see this every day, day in and day out. We see people, Jasmine Crockett, Tallarico, Mamdani. We see all these people doing the right thing and fighting this fascism. And yet there's still this meme on social media. Why are the Democrats so weak? Well, because you're thinking of Chuck Schumer and not the dozens and dozens of other Democrats who are fighting back against fascist authoritarianism.
2: Right. And I keep saying one step at a time, Bob. Get a boatload of Democrats in and then urge them to change leadership, that maybe it's time to change leadership. You know, like you got to do one thing first. You know, first things first. Anyway, I love you, Bob Seska.
11: Yeah.
2: I love you the old-fashioned horse-drawn way. Go ahead.
11: Yes, I know. I'm going to go back to pedaling on my Gilligan bicycle to get my internet to work here.
2: Thank you for being caller number 47. You win.
11: I know. Here we are, it's 2026, and nothing ever works. But at least the weed whackers have left outside. There are no more weed whackers outside my window. Yeah, that was the other thing I was freaking
2: out
11: about.
2: This is how we used to do the radio. Yeah. Like, see, the people just called in. On the
4: Bob was calling us with the phrase to pay.
11: Yeah.
2: You get a free bazillion problem, Crystal. All right, love you, Bob.
11: That's a phrase to pay. Love you, too. Bye-bye.
2: All right. Free boys to moon tickets, everybody. Blah, how many times did I say that? 50 minutes after
4: but
2: the
4: only
2: hour.
4: If you have the phrase the bass.
2: That's right. More music in the morning, everybody. This portion of the show brought to you by Bristle Beauty. That's B-R-I-S-S-L-E, my favorite brush ever. Mm-hmm. I'm telling you, right? Regular, you know, you brush a lot, it's all gunky, and it's got to try to pull the hair as a gross.
4: Uh-huh.
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0: 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All right, Chris LaVoy has officially changed his glasses. He said he needs progressive lenses, and then I started a fight again. I said, yeah, well, that's the only progressive thing about you, you middle-of-the-road centrist establishment hack. And then you told me the breaking news that Jackie, the Big Bear Eagle, who we love, is in critical condition.
6: Yeah.
0: And now yesterday, I did a bit about it because she got in a fight with other eagles, and I said it was drunken snowboarding eagles and Big Bear. I've been there. And now
6: the town is overrun with them.
0: Yes, yes, and now I'm gonna get called an anti-eagle, anti-American something on social media today. We send love and light to Jackie. We hope that she gets it. She's having kidney things or something.
6: Just kidney inflammation.
0: Yes. Yeah. All right. I needed a little love.
6: Okay.
0: After all the hate. Social media yesterday, Doug said, I've been a loyal fan since the day the show premiered on their first Seattle affiliate almost 22 years ago.
6: Wow.
0: It's fair to say you don't agree with them on something, but Stephanie has always tried to use her platform to help others. Thank you, Doug. I'm doing the best I can. I know it's not a lot. Bless my heart.
6: Bless your heart. You're doing the best you can from this centipede-laden basement.
0: Yes. All right. Karen in Chicago. Hello.
7: Hey, all I want to say is that, you know, you guys make the hard stuff look easy, and I would invite anybody who's jumping on and attacking you to get in. You try it. It's hard.
0: Yeah.
7: So you're doing a great job.
0: Thank you, Beth.
7: You're doing a great job, Steph. And, you know, while I was on hold, I'm reminded of why I love this show so much, because I literally was calling in to talk about how for people that are bashing Democrats about messaging.
0: Hold on. Hard break, Karen. We'll finish after the break.
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10: AP News. I'm Marcela Sanchez. President Trump says the U.S. will destroy a bridge or power plant in Iran for each Iranian attack in the Strait of Hormuz. The president's warning came as the U.S. launched an 11th night of airstrikes on the Islamic Republic, with targets including aircraft hangars and drone storage sites. Iran launched a missile attack on a Jordanian city, and alerts were issued in Bahrain and Saudi Arabia.
11: I'll be going to Dover for something that I feel it's a great honor for me to do. These are people that want it, and they feel like I do, that Iran cannot have a nuclear weapon.
10: Trump plans to attend the dignified transfer of four U.S. service members killed in the Middle East. The president will be at Dover Air Force Base in Delaware when the remains of the troops killed in action are returned to their families. Ukraine is pushing on with its fight against Russia under new military leadership. The AP's Charles de Ledesma reports.
12: President Volodymyr Zelensky fired his commander-in-chief after public pressure. This change follows a rift between the outgoing army chief and defense minister, both of whom lost their jobs. The new army chief, Major General Mykhailo Djupataia, is part of a new generation of Ukrainian generals. Zelensky has tasked Djupataia with updating the defense strategy. Street protests in Kyiv demanded the return of the tech-savvy defense minister, Mikhailo Fedorov. Meanwhile, Ukrainian drones have struck warehouses in Russia, targeting facilities they say are being used for drone production. I'm Charles de Ledesma.
10: Stocks of computer chip companies and other winners of the artificial intelligence boom are turning back lower and dragging Wall Street with them. Oil prices rose nearly 3% and threatened to worsen inflation as fighting continues in the war with Iran. This is AP News. One town's obsession with nutcrackers has turned into a tourist draw, complete with a brand new over 65-foot nutcracker decked out like a giant Uncle Sam named Vern the Patriot.
13: It all began with 96-year-old Betty Mann, who did not stop at buying just one nutcracker over the years. Designer Katie Walbrave in Laverne, Minnesota.
14: People were taking bus tours to her house to visit her nutcracker collection.
13: At the time, Betty was on the town's historical society board.
15: So in 2016, I went to my board and I said, I have this crazy collection. I would donate it and maybe it'll draw people into our museum.
13: The collection has ballooned to over 7,500 nutcrackers. How do you one-up that? You build what's possibly the world's largest nutcracker. Vern the Patriot is almost twice the height of the current Guinness World Record-holding nutcracker in Germany. I'm Lisa Dwyer.
10: And I'm Marcela Sanchez, AP.
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16: From the Weatherology Weather Center, I'm meteorologist Jennifer Vujitsky. We'll see mostly sunny skies this afternoon, high into the mid-70s. Winds out of the north around 10 to 15 miles per hour. And then for tonight, mostly clear with a low near 58. By Thursday, sunshine high around 78 degrees. And on Friday, plenty of blue skies and sun high around 80. Saturday, we'll see sunshine high of 84 degrees. That's your latest Chicago weather update. Currently, it's 66.
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0: Obviously, it's very frustrating to be back in this trade war again, but if you're worried that this is another case of Trump abusing his power, relax. These tariffs are legal under the Smoot-Hawley Act, which has been around since 1930 when it helped prolong and worsen the Great Depression. So, cheer up! Where is this sudden anger with Canada coming from? What's this all about?
1: President Trump is blasting Canada for, quote, willful negligence in its forest management, calling the pollution an unhealthy invasion. Trump went on to threaten Canada with more tariffs due to the wildfire smoke.
2: You got to stop these fires from coming in and, you know, poisoning our air.
0: Are you sure you want America to set a precedent for paying for pollution? I feel like your pals at Pesticide, Microplastic, Death, Diarrhea, Lettuce, Inc. might have other ideas.
3: Desi Leidick, she's fantastic.
4: Yeah.
3: From the Daily Show. Oh, I was saying other hot blondes I currently have a crush on. Sophie Cunningham, the NBA, WNBA. I've never been to a WNBA game.
4: Maybe you should start going.
3: I don't know. She's adorable. But did you just try to crush one of my dreams? Did you say MAGA likes her?
4: I don't know.
3: Must you crush another of my dreams?
4: I saw someone MAGA who I kind of follow on Instagram say something about her, and so I tried to research why they might like her. And
3: I don't know. She and Caitlin Clark are best friends, and it's just kind of the fantastic girl power, fun clip, you know, clips you see on Instagram. And I was saying they're like amazing athletes. They're like light years beyond the level that I played at. And then you asked me, was I on the USC team? I'm like, no, they were national champions my freshman year. I tried out.
4: You were what? All yes. State, all Catholic?
3: Yes, all Catholic. Thank you for remembering, Chris. Yes, okay. my hook shot was the fear of the Catholic League in upstate New York. However,
4: how big was the Catholic League?
3: Not very big.
4: Okay.
3: I graduated with 52 people. So I was second in my class, 52. Okay.
4: Okay. Well, that's something.
3: Yes. They had to have tryouts legally for the team, but they actually cut people. But I was an idiot. And you had to play the position that you played in high school. And I was a center, even though I'm only 5'7". And I remember I had to guard Lisa Whitting, who was 6'6". So you can imagine how that tryout went. This was me. This was me trying out for USC basketball.
4: How tall are you?
3: 5'7".
4: 5'7". Okay. Mm-hmm.
3: Yeah. Huh. Did not go well. Our fitness program in Catholic school consisted of knocking over milk cartons with beanbags. So I was not, let's just say, in the physical condition that a lot of the, you know, elite athletes were at that time.
4: Me being a chubby kid, the nemesis of my days were playing shirts and skins where I was skins.
3: Didn't Roman Gomez have an opportunity to call you fat again?
4: Oh, yeah.
3: Okay.
4: Uh-huh.
3: Karen, come to our childhood pain. Come into our...
5: No.
3: Hello.
5: You know what? F that Roman Gomez.
4: Right, exactly.
5: F that Roman Gomez.
3: Yes, me getting bullied on social media yesterday gave me Carol Fisher flashbacks from Catholic school.
5: Yeah. Well, I mean, clearly, Stephanie, you are the problem with everything that's going on right now. Mm-hmm. I mean, you know, look.
3: Oh,
5: okay.
3: Someone just said Sophie Cunningham is MAGA. Oh, no.
4: That's what I thought.
3: No.
4: That's what I thought.
5: God bless America. I mean, I just want to be able to go back to, like, you know, doing my home workouts, you know, like, I got burned by Jillian Michaels. I'm trying, you know, so, like, I literally will go and try and find out.
4: You
5: who,
4: knew something was
5: you know,
4: up
5: like,
4: with her,
5: find,
4: though.
3: We need to throw her out of the gaze, first of all.
5: I mean, really. No, but I just, you know, as I was on hold, the reason that I called, you know, you and Bob actually touched on it. You know, for all of the people that say that Democrats aren't messaging, look, you guys, the mainstream media is not going to show you the fight that the Democrats are doing because they've always played this both sides do it narrative, and they always, you know, hold, you know, Democrats to a higher standard than Republicans. They always leave it right there whenever there are any tough questions. And so, you know, for me, go look for it. It's everywhere. If you want to see how Democrats, with their very limited power, are fighting, go and look at the John Ossoff.
3: Yeah.
5: You know, look at all of these.
3: Yeah. Imagine what
5: hearings.
3: We could do with 100 John Ossoffs in the Senate. I mean, that's exactly right, Karen. Can I just say, since we're in my girl power segment of the
4: you mean
3: show,
4: MAGA Sophie Cunningham?
3: No, is she really? No, she's so adorable. Well, she's super hot. Okay,
4: well,
3: anyway.
4: I mean, sometimes MAGA girls are hot.
3: Oh, God. Don't I know it? When I used to be back before my girlfriend was on, when I was on the dating apps, I was like, wow, she's hot. She's, oh God, MAGA. Boner killer. Okay.
4: Lady boner killer.
3: Yes.
4: Yeah.
3: Yeah, lady boner, obviously. Okay. I have a lady boner for Jennifer Welch, as you know.
4: All right.
3: Who I begged, we are begging for her to come on this show. But I'm telling you, this is why people like people that are speaking unfiltered, like she is, and Kyle Kulinski and Hunter Biden and all these, because Don Lemon's out there. The people that are free of corporate influence are telling it like it is, and about this whole party.
6: These Republicans have no balls, no courage, no integrity, no decency to stand up for the Constitution and the country they claim they allegedly love. They would rather blindly serve and be obedient like a submissive trad wife to Donald Trump, a dip who wears a full face of makeup every single day, is a liar, a crook, and just an overall piece of
3: I just love her so much. I love her so much. Also, as you know, I my Hunter Biden crush continues unabated. Here he is yesterday.
7: We're living under a dictatorship right now in the form of it's less Adolf Hitler because he's not as concentrated as that. It's more Idi Amin. It's buffoonery, incompetence, complete and utter incompetence.
3: Yep.
7: On top of a giant grift. A giant grift.
3: Yep.
7: Of the likes no one in the world has ever seen.
3: Yeah.
4: He sounds like Joe Biden sped up a little bit.
3: Exactly. And I sent you another one, just him talking about his dad and, you know, cognitive abilities and all that. It's just good for him.
4: I didn't get it.
3: Justin, huh?
4: I didn't get it.
3: Oh, it's all right. Let's go get it tomorrow.
4: Oh, you sent it this morning?
3: Yeah.
4: Oh, okay.
3: Yeah.
4: Well, all right.
3: Justin said Hunter Biden actually got help and got himself better. Trump never got help and didn't get better, yet Christians think Trump is worthy of redemption and forgiveness and not Hunter. So good for him. He's out of Fs to give. Since I'm in my who else do I love? Rosie O'Donnell. Love her so much. Melania Trump said, what my husband wants is for everyone to be able to walk down the street without being harassed or killed and for women not to be assaulted. And so Rosie said, so tell him to stop assaulting them. Thank you, Rosie. Thank you. By the way, she's doing a one-woman show off Broadway. Go see it. She's fantastic. She looks fantastic. She's been through hell and back.
4: Yep.
3: And health scares, and she looks amazing. And anyway, good for her. She was the one, that's why he's always hated her, because she was talking to, she's from New York. She was talking the truth about him from, you know, from the get, from day one.
4: Yep.
3: Anyway.
4: And she helped us out. She was a guest on our first sexy liberal show that had to be virtual because of the pandemic.
3: Oh, that's, yes, she was.
4: She was. So she's a mensch.
3: Call John Fugelsang. He's got her. Let's try to get her back on.
4: Okay.
3: Let's get her back on. I miss Rosie. She's fantastic. By the way, speaking of sexual assault, and there's yet another, is it murder? A model recruiter accused of procuring girls for convicted sex predator Jeffrey Epstein has been found dead in his home in France. So many people just gone, you know, unalived
4: falling
3: for some
4: on,
3: weird...
4: Falling on knives, left and right.
3: Yeah, willy-nilly. Mm-hmm. He was also facing his own abuse allegations, including rape from multiple models. Okay. I'm just saying, a lot of people involved in the Epstein thing, very, very clumsy.
4: No.
3: Weird.
4: No.
3: Yeah. Don't know what's happening there. Okay. Where am I? Hold, please. Oh, lots of people just, you know, I don't know what they're talking about, Chris, but I just, Cindy said, I'm just a girl standing in front of a tyrant asking him to please die.
4: Oh.
3: I don't know who she's talking about.
4: Idi Amin.
3: Oh, someone, Still We Rise, had a great suggestion. I need purse champagne just in case I'm not home when it happens. I think, you know what? You got to plan ahead, Chris.
4: Yeah, but
3: it's true. You have to think of every, you got to have orange juice in case it's in the morning.
4: Her champagne gets shaken up, though. I don't know that you can't open that on a whim.
3: Okay. I'm just saying, to be prepared. Okay, speaking of other women I love, oh, my God, Tammy Duckworth. Fantastic, just talking about this whole debacle.
8: First and foremost, Trump is the one who started this war. Trump is the one who started this war without any actual plan for how he was going to execute the mission. So the blame for those 18 service members' deaths lays at the feet of the President of the United States. It sits on the Resolute desk in front of him in that gilded Marie Antoinette of Oval Office that he's turned it into.
3: Okay, one more. Senator Duckworth.
8: He also appointed the most incompetent Secretary of Defense in our nation's history, who's all he seems to be worried about is testosterone levels in our troops, instead of making sure that he actually has a plan to execute this mission in Iran and ending it before even more Americans get killed.
3: Yeah, can I just say this, I'm sure the story made you happy. Military fitness experts bash Hess workout videos. One says none of his push-ups or pull-ups were done right. Yeah.
4: No.
3: His technique in these workout videos he loves posting would get a flunking grade, according to several military fitness experts. Yeah, what was the thing we used to do? The president's fitness exam when we were in grade school?
4: Yeah.
3: He wouldn't even pass that.
4: I flunked that. Again, chubby kid, couldn't do one pull-up. Flunked it every time.
3: You are so that guy, kid in the back of the comic strip that like someone pushed sand in your face and now you're okay.
4: I have body image issues.
3: Don't we all?
4: Well, that's why I look this way.
3: So this story, where was this story? Hex's form is so bad. Multiple military fitness experts said he fails on form, the service test based on his videos. With each of these videos, critics skewer his form and mock his endurance, dissing him as all flex and no fundamentals. Mm-hmm. Remember when he said he crushed 44 reps doing the bench presses?
4: No, he did not.
3: With the spazzy leg, with the
4: No, that's cheating.
3: Right. One expert said he does not fully extend his arms, making the exercise far easier and inflating his total. He's a cheater, just like his boss. Hex's push-ups would not pass muster in any branch, wrote another expert. His push-ups are more half-ups.
4: Uh-huh.
3: They're like girl. I'm sorry.
4: He might as well be on his knees.
3: He works out like a girl.
4: He might as well be on his knees.
3: Like a really weak girl. A girly, girly girl. Okay, the Hegseth mocks women soldiers who can only do 10 push-ups at a pop, or transgender women as a 10 push-up kind of guy. Retired Brigadier General Maureen LaBeouf said she would have failed him. She honed in on how he was kicking his legs like a girl. His pull-ups or chin-ups and the kicking that he does, you would never allow that. You'd stop someone and say, okay, you're done. Mm-hmm. He just keeps kicking, and it's not a good look. He does it for... not just the, what are those things called, the pull-ups, but also bench press. Like, it's like, he has a, and then when he was doing the dancey thing, the Sugar Plum Fairies, he's just that one leg, he's kicking out like it. Okay.

0: as well as you, Pete. I just hate everyone. You know what? I'm going to make this I hate everyone week. That's what I'm going to do.
1: Maybe he could use a testosterone shot or two.
0: I think he is a little low T.
1: I think he is.
0: He needs a commercial with the disco ball.
1: Huh?
0: Remember that's when this low T commercial with the guy with the disco ball? I don't know. I don't remember. He had low T and then suddenly he became like.
1: Neither Sam nor I know what you're talking about.
0: It's a fair chance I don't either. Okay. It'd just be a flapping wire up there. Like a flapping Hegseth leg.
1: Yeah. Well.
0: There is a low, people will, I know what I'm talking about. There's a low T commercial and there's a disco ball that comes down when the guy gets his tee up. 20 minutes after the hour.
1: Party time, excellent?
0: I don't know. This portion of the show is brought to you by Native Path Hydrate, because I don't kick my leg out in a spazzy way when I work out. I am a good cyclist and a good hiker. Thank you. Why? Because I have Native Hydrate in my bottle. 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You're too old for just water. You're dehydrated, trust me. I was starting to get headaches and dizziness, remember I told you?
1: Oh, yeah.
0: And I thought I was just being tired. No.
1: Nope.
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0: Yes, yes. This is why I'm wearing my Ready for Kamala t-shirt. 2 years ago today, Kamala Harris announced her presidential candidacy with only 107 days to run her race. Justin says, I will forever respect her for the effort she put into those 15 weeks trying to save America from another 4 years of disaster and destruction. Also, I am with John, who said, I genuinely believe in the next 2 years someone is going to present affirmative hard evidence that Trump and Musk altered election returns. We shall see, but dear God, I hope so. Just double standards, Chris. Mm-hmm. Kayla says, Kamala Harris was a prosecutor, district attorney, mm-hmm. California attorney general, U.S. senator, and vice president. Mm-hmm. Darlene Graham, it's Lindsay's sister, has never held elected office before being appointed to her brother's Senate seat. Funny how DEI only seems to get thrown at the black women with decades of qualifications. Yeah. And MAGA even MAGA's pissed. Like, again, you're going to talk at lecture us about DEI.
1: Right.
0: Lindsey Graham's sister, period. That's the end of her resume, right? Ay, ay, ay.
1: So maybe Sophie Cunningham wouldn't like her.
0: I'm going to do my own research on that. I'm not going to give up that dream yet. This one, Mr. Collins says, one of my favorite interesting stats from the 2024 election, and it's just, you know, Harris and Trump and the percentage of GDP, 62% of percentage voted for Harris, 38% voted for Trump. I mean, it just, everybody is hurting under Donald Trump now. It really sucks. Yeah.
1: We were talking about Chipotle bowls.
0: Yeah.
1: It's little things like that.
0: I mean, and somebody reposted Stephen Miller. Ironic, isn't it? The internet's forever, Pee Wee German. It says, Kamala will send your sons to war. Mm-hmm. Remember that? I mean, all of the fear-mongering they did.
1: Yeah.
0: It's just everything that she said. Mm-hmm. She was right about absolutely. Oh, we also have Kamala was right about everything shirts, if you would like one of those. And to our point that we talked to Bob Seska about and Karen in Chicago, Carrie says, anytime someone asks what people think of their what their dream Democratic ticket is, I'm like, let me stop you right there. At this point, I would vote for a ticket of a potato and a carnival goldfish, a honey badger, and that last weird heel of bread, if it meant we never, ever had to hear from or see that man or any person in this administration again. Literally, put them in absolutely any combination that wants to defeat Trump, and you can count me as a yes. Thank you. And to my other point, Chris, does anyone else find this weird... headline, the FBI director just booked a flight to Moscow, and the KGB's grandchildren are picking him up at the airport. Jack said, a sitting FBI director hosted by Russia's spy service, agenda blank, timing weeks before the midterms. I mean,
1: that's hinky.
0: Tell me about it, Chris. The one thing he did declassify is, yes, of course, Russia tried to help him again in 2020. I mean, so you don't think that has to do with what can you do for us at the midterms?
1: When the Democrats get back into power, we can investigate it.
0: Oh, my God.
1: Can't really do anything about it right now.
0: Yes. Vote blue, no matter who.
1: Please.
0: Did we mention that? 29 minutes after the hour. Coffee with Carlos coming up.

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1: From the Weatherology Weather Center, I'm meteorologist Jennifer Vujcicki. We'll see mostly sunny skies this afternoon, high into the mid-70s. Winds out of the north around 10 to 15 miles per hour. And then for tonight, mostly clear with a low near 58. By Thursday, sunshine high around 78 degrees. And on Friday, plenty of blue skies and sun high around 80. Saturday, we'll see sunshine high of 84 degrees. That's your latest Chicago weather update. Currently, it's 68.
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4: This is WCPT telling you how you can shop blue. 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Nike. Now, yes, Nike's co-founder is very Republican. However, the other 83% of the company supports the Democratic Party. $894,000 in 2024. Dior. Now, Dior does not give to politics, but some of their employees do. And 84% of their donations went to Democrats in 2024. Adidas. Adidas also does not give to politics, but a lot of their employees do, as 97% of their employees' donations went to Democrats. Gucci. Gucci also does not donate to politics, but their employees do, and 84% of their employees' donations went to the Democratic Party. Chanel. Chanel also does not give to politics, but guess what? 99% of their employees donated to Democrats in 2024. I would hate to be that guy in the 1%. This has been WCPT telling you how you can shop blue.
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9: The president is a fascist.
10: So what's the way back?
9: By not electing a fascist the next time, not electing a bigot, not electing someone who is a grifter, not electing someone who's going to make money off of the presidency, someone who's not going to be a criminal with 34 counts and who's not going to be adjudicated for sexually assaulting a woman, which the judge said was akin to rape. That's what you do if you want to get America back to some semblance of normalcy.
11: Thank you, Don Lemon. That's why he's no longer on CNN, and presumably neither am I, for saying that exact same thing last week on CNN. He is an adjudicated rapist. That is legally correct.
12: Yep.
11: Okay. All right. This is more important. Leslie from Long Beach. You know our beloved Leslie from Long Beach. I trust her.
12: Yeah. Noted lesbian.
11: Yes.
12: Yeah.
11: She said, she's a lot of wonderful things, but, yes.
12: But in this case, it's important.
11: You need to lick that problem of yours, that homophobic problem
12: I'm
11: of yours.
12: No such thing.
11: As a longtime fan of the WNBA and the Fever, Sophie's response to assumptions being made about her, she said, I'm clearly white and from Missouri, so I think there was a lot of assumptions there. All I have to say is I really am right in the middle. I think that's a lot of America is like that. Oh, I could bring her to the light. Well, not me. I have a girlfriend, but someone could bring her
12: or you could
11: fully into the light. Just pull it. You know what's in
12: further.
11: The middle? Sophie, you know what's in the middle? Roadkill.
12: Or you could push her further to the right.
11: I would not
12: that.
11: Push her to the right. I would guide her lovingly to the left where all of the good people are. All the super fun people. Okay. All right. John says, want to get on Fox News and become famous? Call yourself a lifelong Democrat and then warn everyone that the DSA is about to destroy America. Thank you. Oh, my God. I'm so tired of the... Stop it! With the infighting. Stop it! Okay.
12: Yeah, Van Jones needs to.
11: Yes, and Fetterman can go Fetterman himself.
12: Well, I consider Fetterman a Republican. Mm. I would not miss him if he joined
11: yes.
12: the Republican Party
11: yes.
12: today.
11: Yes, he is the Kristen Sinema of Tulsi Gabbard's.
12: Seriously.
11: Okay. Oh, Clark says the primary elections in Arizona yesterday, your
12: yes,
11: old state, prove
12: absolutely.
11: Once again the Republican Party is dead. What remains is the cult of Trump. That's what we have to defeat in November. Andy Biggs, noted election denier, mm-hmm. right? And another, I can't remember which
12: that
11: one, Pinal, another election denier got in.
12: Yeah, the Pinal County sheriff who's
11: yeah.
12: running for Congress. He's the one that's running on a Christian
11: yes.
12: platform, but he's into swinging and
11: can I say,
12: cheating on his wife and all
11: yes.
12: that.
11: Yes. Vote for Katie Hobbs. She is fantastic, and also she looks just like my friend Karen. She's fantastic. We have not had
12: Katie Hobbs on.
11: Oh, I'm thinking of Jocelyn Benson. Okay. Anyway, Katie Hobbs is fantastic.
12: She's very I love her to death.
11: Yes. Okay. Rosemary says, so far we've paid $37.5 billion to close the Strait of Hormuz, place our military in peril, and raise the cost of living for every American. And thank you, Democrats, who did a great job yesterday grilling Pete Hegseth. I mean, it is astounding how much money they're asking for when none of
12: yeah.
11: us can afford anything. Harry Enten, by the way, about the war.
13: Okay. Historically unpopular. That's the phrase that I would use. The war was unpopular to start off with, and it's become even less popular. You could see it right here. Okay. Right into the Red Sea. 40 points underwater, according to the Washington Post poll. 68% of Americans, more than 2 in 3, say the Iran war was not worth it, even less than the 40% who said the Iraq war was worth it.
11: Wow. Yeah. Wow. By the way, did you see this? Trump's lawyers filed an emergency motion demanding E. Jean Carroll return the $5.6 million the jury ordered him to pay her. Norton said, this is Trump. This is the convict. This is the mm-hmm. president. This is a disgrace. And also the sorest loser that has ever mm-hmm. lived.
12: The thing that sucks about that is that she has to hire a lawyer to fend that off.
11: That's the point.
12: Yeah, exactly.
11: Matt in Westchester. Hello. Hi, Matt. Hello, Matt.
14: Hello.
11: Hi.
14: Can you hear me?
11: Yes, go ahead.
14: Hi, yeah. So I'm all for all these Democrats that are doing what they need to do. The one exception for me is going to be Andy Beshear, who is just sitting on his hands doing absolutely nothing.
11: You're talking about the McConnell thing. Yeah, you know, I was going to bring this up. There's a story about this. I get he's in a tough position because you don't know Mitch's, but, you know, again, he is a servant of the people. How many of us would survive 1 or 2 days of no show and no call to our job, right?
12: Mm-hmm.
11: None of us. So, you know, but I get the people are saying that he needs to be more aggressive because this is ridiculous at this point. The speculation, by the way, I wasn't prepared for that. Hold please. But a lot of people saying, Tomlinson said, many of you don't know this. I spent more than a decade in health insurance focused on Medicare population. 84-year-olds don't spend 37 days in the hospital for a fall and mild pneumonia. They're sent home to long-term care or hospice. Mitch McConnell is dead. They're covering up to steal a Senate seat because they know November will be a bloodbath. up. It, I mean, again, and I don't know, people are speculating, brain dead, you know, who knows?
12: He hasn't been forthcoming, so that, right? that frees us up to speculate.
11: Right, but I mean, honestly, I would not put this past this Republican Party or the Trump administration. So I don't...
12: Because they're a win at all costs.
11: Right. But I mean, obviously, and here's the one thing. Hold, please. Talk amongst yourselves for a minute.
12: You have a lot of stuff over there. What is going on?
11: Because there's been a lot of reporting on this that I don't know what Bashir's options are, but I am for, as we always say, Chris, all of the above. In how you fight this Republican Party. You know what? Do what Mitch McConnell would do. Whatever dirty trick or whatever he would pull.
12: I get that Bashir is a statewide office and McConnell is a federal office, so maybe that's where the disconnect is.
11: Right.
12: But McConnell's constituents need to be banging down his door.
11: Yes, and also reporters. There's got to be people actually know that could get in that facility that could find out seriously.
12: Right, and quite honestly, Bashir is one of McConnell's constituents. He could be the lead banger.
11: I found it. I found what I was looking for. Okay. Sorry, I didn't know that caller was going to bring that up. Okay, no, there is a piece. I think this was Daily Beast. Mitch McConnell's aides launched new health cover up.
12: Mm-hmm.
11: This should make every constituent in Kentucky, regardless of your politics, furious. Mitch McConnell's staff have declined to answer basic questions about what work he's doing 37 days after he was loaded into the back of an ambulance and vanished from public view. By the way, his statement, which clearly seemed like it was written by a staffer and not him, said I didn't have a heart attack. That's not what the 911 call said.
12: Right.
11: They refused to even say if the senator had spoken with any of them in recent days. That makes me suspicious because they don't want to get caught if it comes out, you know, that he's been brain dead this whole time or dead.
12: Right.
11: Despite the silence, the Daily Beast has established that taxpayer funds are being spent on a semi-permanent guard at the Washington, D.C. hospital where he was taken on June 14th. The row of Black Capitol Police unmarked SUVs sitting outside the George Washington University Hospital is now the nearest thing. Well, of course, if there's a cover-up, that could be part of the cover-up. Yeah. Just make them sit out there. But they've done nothing to end the drip of whispers that McConnell is in a vegetative state, brain dead, or even secretly deceased while his staff covered up. The staff also refused to comment on his cognitive state. I mean, all of this just stinks to high heaven. So, Bashir is also facing, as our caller sort of alluded to, facing a growing backlash within his own party to be more aggressive against McConnell. It had been a month before anything had been put out, not even an official statement from Senator McConnell. In fact, I've gotten two calls from different agencies, not state agencies, suggesting he has passed, Bashir said on Saturday. So this is the reporting in the Daily Beast, and it seems like whatever is available to him legally, he should do.
12: What is available to him?
11: That's what I don't know. You know, but it's just another level of insanity from this party.
12: Right. The people of Kentucky deserve to know what's going on with their representation in Washington, D.C.
11: By the way, I want you to let people know if I've passed on and you're just doing a, you know, AI so that you guys can keep your jobs.
12: Oh,
11: but I think owe it to my constituents to let them know.
12: The audience will never know. We've been working on those models for a couple of years.
11: Yeah. Okay, so I could be dead now. How would I? You probably programmed me to say this in advance just to cover your tracks.
12: Don't put it past us.
11: Bastard. Let's go to Annie in Oklahoma. Hello, Annie. Hello, Annie.
15: Hey, Steph.
11: Hi.
15: Hi, how you doing?
11: I could be dead, Annie. I don't really know.
15: Well, you know, we can't really tell the difference, so that's good, right?
11: Thank you, Annie. Thank you.
12: Yeah, so we perfected the models. Good.
15: I mean,
12: yay.
15: That's complimentary. That's complimentary.
11: Thank you.
15: So I was thinking about what Mary Trump said about her grandfather when he was 80. He would get that same kind of deer in the headlights look that we've seen from Donald. And so I was curious, how long did Fred Trump live after they really started to notice that?
11: Right.
15: 13 years.
11: Well, that's the thing, Annie, to your point, is we don't know. We obviously don't know the truth about Trump's actual state, except what we can see with our eyes and ears, right?
12: Mm-hmm.
11: Well, but, you know, you can hear with your eyes, see with your ears. You know what I'm saying.
12: Although,
11: what do I know?
12: You're AI, so you don't
11: have
12: eyes or ears.
11: How do I even know?
12: Yeah.
11: Okay. Cindy in Chicago. Hello. Oops, I didn't do it right because I'm old or dead. Hi, Cindy in Chicago.
12: AI would get that right.
16: I'm not in Chicago.
11: Oh, hi, Cindy. Wherever you are, hello. Go ahead.
16: I'm in Tacoma. Okay. That's why I didn't answer right away. I'm sorry.
12: Okay. Well, that's okay.
11: Maybe Krista the screener is dead, and that's AI.
16: I got two things really quick. First is a comedy. Okay. I have a fellow known likes the name of the thing after and stuff. Okay. Let's call it Trump's Trots.
11: What's that?
12: Say that again?
16: Call it Trump's Trots.
11: Okay.
12: Trump's Trots.
11: Oh, Trump's Trots. Okay. Oh, the diarrhea.
12: Yeah,
11: okay,
12: that's funny.
11: Thank you.
12: Okay.
11: Right.
12: I like that.
11: Yeah, go ahead.
16: Second thing is terrifying. I found out in a newspaper article written by Jessica Huseman of VoiceBeat in October last year. Apparently, Dominion was sold to a Republican donor of Trump's.
12: Yeah, it was.
16: And they count the votes in 27 states.
11: Aye. All right. Oh, let's get in a quick, just because we have one every day, don't we?
12: No.
11: I mean, actually, we don't even get to them every day because there's too many of them.
12: When will Sophie Cunningham be a part of this?
11: Oh, look at all those scary white people. Ah. Four people, including a pastor and his wife, charged in church sex offender case in South Carolina.
12: Yeah.
11: And that completes today's...
12: Oh, I can find more if you want.
11: Oh, yeah, would you?
12: Oh,
11: why not?
12: Absolutely.
11: Let's make it a game. Okay. Fantastic. Pin the tail on the right-wing Christian pedophile. Let's go. Let's play. Okay. Okay. Dean Obadala, our friend, says four U.S. service members were killed in the Iran war over the weekend, three at a base in Jordan. That's as many U.S. personnel killed as the Benghazi attack. What we don't see corporate media covering it like Benghazi, more of the pro-GOP bias of corporate media on display. Thank you, Dean. Absolutely. Chris, who said Trump has weakened and isolated America by lazily choosing to invade Iran with no allies, no international legitimation, and then no plan B to eliminate Tehran's ability to build a weapon of mass destruction? Instead, Trump enabled Iran to discover two incredibly cheap and effective weapons of mass disruption, controlling the state of Hormuz and bombing America's Persian Gulf allies nearly every time Trump bombs Iran.
12: Cookie Monster.
11: No, that was a bad guess. That was Thomas Friedman. Well-known writer.
12: Thomas Freeman likes cookies.
11: All right. Okay, I'll just give that to you. That's just a gimme.
12: Thank you.
11: It's a gimme putt.
12: All right.
11: All right, Coffee with Carlos coming up. This portion of the show brought to you by Incogni. And my God, can I just tell you how much I hate spam in my inbox, those texts? Because everybody, when you get a text, you're like, oh, maybe it's a sext from someone.
12: No, it's spam.
11: It's spam. Are you tired of that? 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
10: Oof.
0: Okay. 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
11: Yeah.
0: Yeah.
11: The pool,
0: 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Type in the code, Stephanie. Shark USG says, leaving instructions to keep his brain-dead body technically alive just to hold the seat is the most Mitch McConnell thing ever. Yeah. So Charlie Pierce sent us a...
11: Charlie Pierce sent me a link to a blog. It's called Lawyers, Guns, and Money, and they have, like, an extensive breakdown on the quandary that Beshear is in right now. Yeah. Democrats in Kentucky want him to look strong and, you know, take decisive action on this, which is, you know, which is great. But they say in this blog, it's definitely not so simple for Beshear to do something thanks to political and legal realities in Kentucky. People who watch Kentucky politics closely understand that the chance Beshear could find a way to get a Democrat into that Senate seat is very, very low. Beshear's biggest problem with these Democratic voters and how he's handling the situation is the Democratic voters' ignorance. To begin with, legal experts say Beshear has no authority to take action on McConnell's seat until the senator has resigned or died.
0: Yeah.
11: Now, news about that depends upon the senator or his people. And if the senator and his people are keeping that, there's nothing Beshear can do about
0: that. Well, it seems clear they're trying to push past this August deadline. And I'm like, are we going to let them get away with this? Lonnie was just saying, is there not any health worker, reporter, someone that can find out the truth about what clearly looks to be a cover-up?
11: But if a medical worker comes forward with that information, they're breaking HIPAA laws. And that is a big-time violation.
0: Yeah.
11: So
0: I'm back to reporters.
11: Beshear is in probably the worst spot possible. Also because he's a blue governor in a red state.
0: Yeah. And can I just say, I love how he and Governor Pritzker are fighting and did not throw trans people under the bus. You know, I'm a big Beshear fan. Mm-hmm. So I appreciate, you know, I think we're all just so frustrated because of the effery that Mitch McConnell specifically has gotten away
11: with
0: for so many years. And we're like, really, we're just gonna let this happen.
11: He knows his effery when it comes to politics. He definitely does. He's shown that throughout his entire career. He's good at it.
0: I'm with Bix. He said the GOP is in a death spiral and there's only one thing that can save them, Democrats being stupid. You guys, we have to not be stupid. I can't get enough of the Olive Garden posts. I don't care. Elizabeth says, I forgot to bring my ID to Olive Garden. They immediately started reading me my marinara rights. Okay.
11: Okay, that's funny. That is funny.
0: John said, man, the worst thing is I went to Olive Garden. My wife didn't have both a birth certificate and a passport to prove who she was. And by the time the breadsticks arrived, they had deported her to El Salvador. Mom says anything can happen, but I feel good that the Olive Garden and communism is all Republicans seem to have right now. True. Legal Step says the worst part about going to Olive Garden is the kids outside who want you to illegally buy pasta for them. And Elite 2 says Olive Garden barely asks people to wear pants, and you think they're out here checking credentials? Is it in writing that you have to wear pants?
11: Free and fair elections are in the Constitution. The never-ending pasta pass is not.
0: Kevin in D.C. Hello. Hello, Kevin.
12: Yes, hi there. Hi, can you hear me?
0: Yes.
12: Hello?
0: Yes.
12: Oh.
0: Go.
12: Sorry. There's so many things but I wanted just a quick thing about the way we treat miscreants and the way they do. Max Lamb, Max Milley, Corey Mills, et cetera, are still being championed by the Republican Party as we speak, despite all the horrific things. You can check out the sexual and other misconduct we did. And what did we do to that guy in Maine? And what did we do to that gentleman in your very state that was a front runner for being governor? They were both gone. So I really don't know how they continue to get away with the party of family values. In fact, the very head of their party, Mr. Trump, should be called Mr. Epstein. So
0: Yep, absolutely. Just to his point, here is Mike Johnson.
13: Democrats ditched Graham Biden from their ballot after sexual assault allegations. Two members of the conference, Max Miller and Ford Mills, faced domestic violence allegations. Why would you Republicans keep them in the conference?
14: Well, the key word there is allegation. We have a process here. The House Ethics Committee works on those things.
0: Oh, I see. I see. Graham Platner, that was, those were also allegations.
11: Uh-huh.
0: But it just...
11: That can go in front of any
0: There's
11: kind
0: not
11: of,
0: even a double right. standard.
11: We
0: they have no standards. They don't care.
11: Right.
0: They know half of them are wife beaters and God knows what, sexual assaulters, allegedly.
11: Yeah.
0: Mm-hmm. You know what's not alleged? That Carlos Alzraqui is next.

0: This is a WCPT Veteran Minute. In the heart of World War II, while the skies rumble with the roar of combat, a groundbreaking squad of pilots emerged from the segregated South, the Tuskegee Airmen. An elite group of African-American pilots defy the odds with their courage and skills. Trained at the Tuskegee Army Airfield in Alabama, they became the first black aviators in the U.S. military. Despite facing racism and skepticism, they soared through the skies, unmatched precision, escorting bombers, and earning a distinguished reputation for their bravery. Their red-tailed P-51 Mustang became a symbol of excellence and resilience, and in 2007, the Tuskegee Airmen were finally honored as they were awarded the Congressional Gold Medal. These aviators didn't just fight for victory in the air. They battled for equality on the ground, forever altering the landscape of the American military and inspiring generations to come. This has been a WCPT Veteran Minute.
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2: AP News. Good morning, I'm Ed Donahue. On social media, President Trump is warning the U.S. will destroy one bridge or power plant each time Iran shoots at a ship in the Strait of Hormuz. At Andrews Air Force Base, the president said,
3: they're going to pay a big price. They're being decimated.
2: The war with Iran is spiraling with no clear ending in sight. The president is attending the dignified transfer of four U.S. service members recently killed in the Middle East.
3: For me, it's one of the hardest things to do as a president, but has to be done.
2: What will the president say to the families?
3: All I'm going to say is we love you. We love your child, and that's what they are to them. They're their children. There's no games, no nothing. That's their child. And all you can do is throw out your heart.
2: Since the war began in February, 18 U.S. service members have been killed. Beaches are closed, sandbags are filled as Tropical Storm Bertha approaches the Gulf Coast. Flooding and strong winds are in the forecast for the Florida Panhandle to Louisiana. Michael Buchanan is at the National Weather Center.
4: Maximum sustained winds right now are 60 miles an hour. So right now it's at its peak strength, according to the Hurricane Center. And it will remain pretty much that way for throughout the day today as it moves slowly northwestward.
2: Bertha is expected to weaken as it pushes into Texas. There's a state of emergency in parts of West Virginia. Torrential rains caused flash flooding that inundated homes and businesses. The floods washed out bridges and led to numerous water rescues. Federal agencies have admitted to using keywords related to diversity, gender, vaccine hesitancy, and COVID-19 to screen and terminate over 1,000 research grants at the University of California. The admission is significant in a lawsuit filed by UC researchers against the Trump administration. Oil prices are higher, while on Wall Street, stocks are mixed in early trading. This is AP News. Congressman Andy Biggs wins the Republican nomination for governor in Arizona.
5: Biggs overwhelmingly defeated fellow Congressman David Schweikert in the primary. He'll face Democratic Governor Katie Hobbs in what could be one of the closest governor races in November. Biggs is a fierce ally of President Trump and was endorsed by the president. Democrats are locked in a close primary contest in a battleground U.S. House district. Emergency physician Amish Shah is leading Marlene Galan Woods for the chance to take on Jay Feely, the former Arizona Cardinals kicker who won the Republican primary with Trump's endorsement. I'm Mike Hempen.
2: Adolf Hitler's birthplace in Austria is now open as a police station. The move aims to deter its use as a pilgrimage site for Nazi sympathizers. A memorial stone outside the house will remain, bearing a message against fascism. Critics say the building lacks historical context. I'm Ed Donahue, AP News.
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7: From the Weatherology Weather Center, I'm meteorologist Jennifer Wojcicki. We'll see mostly sunny skies this afternoon, a high into the mid-70s. Winds out of the north around 10 to 15 miles per hour. And then for tonight, mostly clear with a low near 58. By Thursday, sunshine, high around 78 degrees. And on Friday, plenty of blue skies and sun, high around 80. Saturday, we'll see sunshine, high of 84 degrees. That's your latest Chicago weather update.
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0: one interesting thing about the wildfires was seeing Trump almost come to a realization.
1: Well, we got to stop the fires up there. I've never remembered this happening. Over the last 4 or 5 years, you saw it starting to take place.
0: Go on. You're getting warmer. Warmer, catastrophically warmer. I love how he's discovering climate change while standing next to his idling jet. Something is causing this, and we have got to get to the bottom of it. Keep the engine running, guys, all of them.
2: Does he like it? Fantastic. Okay, now, you know what? Normally we wait to sport the sports with Carlos.
3: Yeah.
2: And now I've gotten, because I mentioned that I have a little crush on Sophie Cunningham. I've never been to a WNBA game.
3: She's WNBA
2: hot.
3: Player.
2: She's a hot blonde. I don't know. She and Caitlin Clark are amazing basketball players. They seem like cute best friends. I don't know. Gigi says, Steph, don't get sucked into the online drama about Sophie and Caitlin Clark being mad. They are not. MAG is trying to claim them to divide people by race. I'm a Fever fan who just went to a game a few weeks ago. They are amazing talents. Absolutely mesmerizing to watch. Please don't paint them as MAGA. All right. Well, now I have to do my own research now. I just blurted out, you know, something, and now I've caused another whole frenzy. Well, it's time to sport the sports.
4: That's good coffee.
5: I take it back. That's my man.
2: Coffee with Carlos El Rocky.
6: I have a Zimbabwe latte.
7: I'll have a Kenya cappuccino.
8: She never has the same cup of coffee at home.
9: Mountain grown coffee.
10: Carlos El Rocky.
11: I was going to make espresso.
12: Handpicked by Juan Valdez.
13: Coffee with Carlos.
14: Good to the last drop.
2: Carlos, I hate to harsh your World Cup buzz, but can I just say soccer is... Wow!
15: No, you just don't understand the game. Argentina jugaron muy, muy sucio. No, no, no me gusta como jugaron Argentina. Muy mal. España. Spain had total class. Argentina, I don't know what they were doing. They were fighting,
2: I saw that.
15: Shots on goal. That final was not exciting because Argentina didn't show up. However, the game before was basically an NBA All-Star game.
2: I've never watched a second of soccer. So I got invited to a World Cup party, and I stayed for the whole thing until the exciting, exciting conclusion of 0-0. So I left before the overtime, and I didn't even – I'm like, well, wow, that was – I don't, because, you know, then the announcers try to get you excited. You know, they're like, oh, okay, no, nothing happened again. Like, you know what I mean? Well, they get all like, oh, something might happen. No, nothing happened again.
15: Well, that's like saying the party was boring because I didn't get laid.
2: Well, what's your point? Yes.
15: Yeah. No, see,
2: I also didn't get laid at the party.
16: You brought your nephew.
2: My girlfriend lives in San Francisco.
16: Yeah, you brought your nephew.
2: Yeah.
16: Oh.
2: Please.
15: But, that is the way soccer goes. It's a battle of life. In real life, you don't always score. It's a battle. It's a chess game.
2: I mostly
15: don't score. There's tension within the game. There's the inner workings.
16: In America, we score.
15: Basketball, you could argue. Basketball, you could score 200 points in the first half, and it doesn't matter until the last 4 minutes. So the points are meaningless other than statistics. The points don't matter.
2: Yeah. Unless Sophie Cunningham is making the baskets, and then it's hot.
15: Yeah, America loves a great pitcher's duel. Oh, my God, they went into the ninth inning tied. Nobody's got any hits. Nobody's
2: hitting
15: any
2: home runs.
15: But what a great game. What tension. A pitcher's duel where nobody got a base hit. We love that, but we don't like soccer. You know why? Because we are not the best at it. Good day, ma'am.
2: Wow. I'm going to find a way to make each and every person hate me this week over something.
15: I said good day.
2: Good day to you. I liked your old man post. You said, I'm in my 60s. Coincidentally, the World Cup hydration in game breaks have aligned with my pee-pee breaks.
15: Yes. Hydration break, expel break.
2: You're the urgent need to go guy in that fishing commercial with the old man.
15: I am the urgent need to go guy. I literally was very, very tired. A lot going on this weekend. And at the final... During halftime, I just fell asleep during the whole 30-minute halftime show. I'm just sleeping.
2: Oh, that's the only thing I watched. Madonna was great. Speaking of
15: people. Shakira was shaking and all. I guess people were excited, but that doesn't belong in football. You can do that in the Super Bowl. It doesn't matter.
16: But Shakira's hips don't lie.
2: They don't lie. Right.
15: My hips do not lie. The hydration break thing was stupid. They ruined it. But there was great viewership. And you give me an hour of your show, and I'll teach people to respect football.
2: Right.
15: Come on out to the LAFC game with your honey.
16: You should.
15: I'm going to invite you.
2: Okay.
16: Go to an LAFC game
2: with
16: them.
15: It's much slower than World Cup soccer.
2: Can you get me WNBA tickets? Okay.
15: You want to see Angel? By the way, Clark and Cunningham, Angel Reese is the one that's tearing it up. I mean, this is white girl drama. You know, so
2: I've never watched a game. I don't know anything that's going on. I just want to
15: like
2: who's
15: Caitlin
2: the hot
15: Clark.
2: Blonde? Oh, she seems funny.
15: She's good for the sport, but Angel Reese is the one that's kind of tearing it up.
2: All right, then. Wow. I'm going to, you know what, that whole segment, I don't even know what happened. Listen.
3: Sports.
2: You reposted someone who said J.D. Vance traveled to Romania to see clemency for Trump's friends, the Tate brothers. Uh-huh. Let's not let anyone forget it. And you said, hey, Joe Rogan, any thoughts on that?
3: Right.
2: I mean, what a...
3: I cannot believe what a coward Joe Rogan is. This guy could beat anybody up in the world. Super strong, successful. He's determined. But he is a coward.
2: Yeah.
3: He had Trump on his show before the election. He never pressed it.
16: Nope.
3: Same with Bill Maher. Bill Maher is such a coward. Ugh. Why don't you have Mehdi Hasan on your show?
2: Yeah.
3: Let's discuss the Middle East with someone that's your equal.
2: Yeah.
3: Don't get a bunch of stooges.
2: Have Dean Obadala on. Have John Fugelsang. Have Hal Sparks. Have Frangela. I mean, there's
3: you
2: so many.
3: You had Ben Affleck go against you and Sam Harris on the Egyptian thing and on the Palestinian thing. Yeah, have Fugelsang on. Have Tellerico on.
2: Yeah.
3: Have people on at the same time. Have somebody on with JFK going, JFK Jr., what are you doing? Why are you denying Medicare? California.
2: Here's an idea. Have John Leguizamo on. Have I ever mentioned how much I love John Leguizamo? I did. We were doing
3: Leguizamo.
2: Off-Broadway together at the same time, and so we used to run into each other in our little rehearsal things, and he is the nicest man
16: I love hearing
2: ever.
16: That.
2: Yeah, and we've had him on the show.
16: I think he is Colombian.
3: Colombian and Puerto Rican.
2: I thought he just he made a good point about this whole like fear-mongering about socialism. Here he is.
4: Yeah. Socialism programs are important, like the post office, like the police department, like the fire department, like your social security, like public education. Yeah. These are socialist programs. It's not, I'm a Democrat, socialist Democrat. So, you know, I've always felt like it was important that everybody have access to the same things. I felt like education shouldn't be a privilege. It's a right. Medicine is not a privilege. It's a right.
2: Yeah. I thought he made good points about what, you know, so what socialism actually is. But go ahead.
3: It actually is. And, you know, Jesse Waters on Fox going, I'm not going to pay for somebody else's kid to go to college. But that's the point. And universities in California were very affordable before who? Ronald Reagan. And Ronald Reagan made the universities expensive. Why? Because he famously said, if you educate these people, they're not going to vote Republican. And they knew it. This has been a plan.
2: Donald Trump, we love the poorly educated. Mm-hmm. I mean, yeah. And by the way,
3: you should to pay for people's education. I don't mind contributing to people's education. I pay taxes.
16: It makes for a better society.
2: Thank you. And speaking
3: Absolutely.
2: Of California, can I just say, this is ever since my, as I called her, my, Fox News watching Republican Trump voting mom used to state every, because she always watched Fox and she'd go, now, Steffi, I understand everyone's moving out of California. I'm like, no, mom, no.
3: They've Man, been, look at the freeways.
2: They've
3: I
2: been
3: wish.
2: Talking about this for years, right? And I'm like, no, mom, still about 40 million people.
16: It would help rents go down.
2: But this is what, right, constantly, like, everybody's leaving. Trump just said this yesterday. Everybody's leaving. Illinois and California. Right? Some van posted. People are fleeing California in droves. Population of California over the last 3 years. 2023, 38.9 million people. 2024, 39.128 people. 2025, 39.36 million people. So, like, as you said, tell me the next time I'm on the freeway. Really? There's no one here. It's a ghost town.
3: Every time I'm on the freeway, I would love for people to be leaving in droves. Look at this traffic. the people.
2: Who are you people? Why aren't you going somewhere?
3: The people that are leaving, all the Silicon Valley guys who don't want to pay any taxes into the system to help poorer people while we subsidize their businesses. Hello, socialism, right?
2: Yeah, exactly. Joy Behar also making some points.
5: We now have lost 17 service members in Iran, and he has nothing.
3: No, way more.
5: No plan. The gas is up to $4 a gallon.
3: Yeah.
5: And now we put a 50% tariff on Canada, which is going to increase inflation and prices are going
2: to go
5: up. And there's the perfect metaphor for his administration, the diarrhea outbreak.
6: The explosive
5: diarrhea is just the perfect metaphor because everything is going up and making a mess.
2: Go ahead.
3: Yeah, she's correct. No, and she's reiterating the points that I checked out a little bit of this video that Fareed Zakaria made. The country that's making out in the Iran war is China.
16: Yeah.
3: They're just sitting back and going, okay, you ruin it for yourselves. We'll just take advantage of this relationship with everybody else. They'll come to us for resources.
2: Yeah.
3: He's so stupid and dumb and petty. And again, I don't want to hear this Merrick Garland nonsense that always keeps popping up. Even Hunter Biden said it about his own dad.
2: We played it, and I agree with him.
3: Merrick Garland is an airbag.
2: Okay, I know. Obviously, Trump and the Republican Party are the real villains. However,
15: that's not where it stops.
2: Representative Adam Kinzinger.
15: Don't blame the babysitter for crappy kids.
2: Adam Kinzinger posted, Garland didn't start his investigation until we had our first of the summer hearings a year into our investigation, and now he's incredibly silent, won't even come out to defend his career prosecutors who got fired. I agree. Give me Attorney General Katie Fang or Glenn Kirshner or Jack Smith or, I'm sorry.
15: I understand it's not all on him,
2: but he could have been much more aggressive. We are just in a world of hurt.
15: Well, what's her name in Florida? Gannon or whatever? The Florida judge that blocked that investigation? That's not Garland's fault.
2: We assume that
15: if Merrick Garland would have been on point and done everything right, that none of this blockading and stalling and lying and cheating
2: would have stopped.
15: He still would have done the same thing. Who could have stopped that point blank? Again, point blank, when the car is veering out of control, the Republicans were at the wheel. All they had to do was pull over and kick the driver out, and they did it. This is squarely on Republicans.
2: So,
15: I don't want to hear it.
2: Okay.
16: It usually takes
2: two segments to get into his Seinfeld register, and he is, wow.
15: That was Gene Seinfeld. I said good day, sir!
2: The blame game is insane. AD says, Hegseth is blaming Biden for ships that did not surrender during a war Biden did not start while American personnel were not being killed. Biden is no longer an explanation. It is this administration's emergency exit from accountability. I mean, what's going on? Oh, you're playing he's playing Seinfeld for you.
15: Mm-hmm. Thank you. Boom, boom, boom, boom, boom.
2: It was pathetic how many times he blamed Biden yesterday, right?
15: And you already wasted a trillion dollars of our money because you didn't do it right.
2: Right.
15: You had no plan. You just wanted, Bush was the same way. Shock and awe. Mission accomplished. They just want bombs to go off like the freaking Star Spangled Banner so people will be impressed, but they have no plan.
2: Yeah.
15: It's all performative nonsense. Keg's breath is out of his mind.
2: Yeah. Another post, Operation Epic Fury was a historic victory, he said. Now Hegseth is asking for $87 billion to keep fighting a war he said was won 3 weeks after they started it. I mean, he just got eviscerated yesterday, as well he should. Oh, Ossoff.
15: You look at Ossoff, Atticus Finch, as we've called him.
2: Yes.
15: You look at his grace, his manner of speaking, his intelligence, and you compare that with Drumpf? What are we doing?
2: Someone called him another version of that. That's Atticus Hunk or something. Anyway, he's cute.
16: He could break up my shift robe anytime.
15: Oh, I got that reference.
16: Hey! Yes!
2: All right, here he is. Now that you brought it up.
15: Bob Yule me, I'll tell you that.
16: Oh, God!
2: Here we go.
6: 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Does that

0: 20 minutes after the hour. This portion of the show brought to you by Title Theft. You.
1: Me?
0: Yeah.
1: You. Well, stop making me clean out your gutters and I'll stop stealing your house.
0: Okay. 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

0: It is the Stephanie Miller Show. Wait, is that my boss? Is that the boss?
1: That's the boss.
0: Okay, hold please. Who's that douchebag from Journey?
1: Oh, that guy.
2: The keyboard player.
1: Yeah.
0: Yes. Wait, hold please. I had this somewhere. He just, first of all.
1: Sam is our resident rocker, so he knows. Yes.
3: Yeah.
4: Hey, I don't want to say the guy's dumb, but the lights have definitely gone down in the city. You know what I'm talking about?
3: What's even funnier when he's like old man rants, and I'm like, aren't you the same age as
0: Yeah,
3: Bruce?
0: Thank you.
1: Right.
0: And first of all, why is it people on the right, they're like, that's fine, but he's like telling Bruce Springsteen to shut up about politics, right? It's fine.
1: Yeah.
0: He's married to, that crazy Paula White person?
1: Yeah.
0: Okay.
4: Oh, he is?
0: Yes, the
4: guy
0: crazy
4: that
0: preacher
4: goes,
0: that speaks
4: gong,
0: in tongues.
4: Gong, gong,
0: yes,
4: gong, gong,
0: yes. Beatty
4: gong,
0: posted. Gong. Journey keyboardist Jonathan Cain is criticizing Bruce Springsteen, telling him to act like he was born in the U.S., which he was. But okay, I get it because born
4: what,
0: in the USA.
4: Speech?
0: Oh, that was clever. Saying he should shut up about political issues, calling the boss an annoying, bitter old man. Cain is a vocal Christian who wrote a song about faithful before cheating on his wife, has been married three times, and proudly performed for a child predator. But sure, Bruce is the one that should shut up.
4: Yeah. Hey, James Wood and John Voight are like, get him at my party.
1: Did he write faithfully? Is that what they're referencing there?
0: I don't know.
4: I'm forever your... Ooh, who's that? Faithfully.
0: Sam, musical thoughts? Okay.
3: Okay. I mean, I'm from the Bay Area, and I'm not the biggest fan of Journey.
1: Oh, yeah, yeah.
4: Oh, come on. You just stop believing, that's all.
1: That's it.
0: Don't stop believing. Vic says, I've been watching Congress grill Pete Hegseth for a couple of hours now. I have counted 10 times Hegseth referred to Biden to defend the Trump administration's failed policy and waste of taxpayer money, waging Trump's illegal war. What a pathetic loser.
1: Uh-huh.
0: Go ahead.
4: By the way, we just skated over the 18 dead service members.
0: Yeah.
4: I probably think it's way more.
0: Thank you.
4: I don't trust his administration.
1: No, not at all.
0: Oh my God, you complete me. You just teed up this for me. Spencer says just in whistleblowers are saying thousands of American service members in Iran are severely injured.
1: Sure. I believe that.
0: Yeah. This is all going to come out, Carlos, right?
4: That reporter. How do you know? What do you know that I don't know? She's like, well, tell us, dude.
1: Right.
0: Right.
1: Don't keep secrets.
4: Be forthright. We're doing a great job. Everything's a great job. Sir. I got a par three on that hole. I counted 11 swings in the sand trap. Well, what do you mean?
0: And by the way, he's back to threatening war crimes this morning. You see? He's like, we'll blow up a power plant or a bridge for every ship they fire on. Like, okay, you're just announcing your war crimes in advance.
1: Well, and it's also kind of like, you know, his when he said, you know, if you don't report the deaths from COVID, you know, they don't exist.
0: Right.
1: This is the same thing.
0: Yeah, let's keep
1: same
0: the numbers
1: playbook.
0: Down.
1: Exactly.
0: Yeah. 29 minutes after the hour, Coffee with Carlos. Mm-hmm.

0: 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Here's the latest Chicago weather update.
1: From the Weatherology Weather Center, I'm meteorologist Jennifer Wojcicki. We'll see mostly sunny skies this afternoon, a high into the mid-70s. Winds out of the north around 10 to 15 miles per hour. And then for tonight, mostly clear with a low near 58. By Thursday, sunshine high around 78 degrees. And on Friday, plenty of blue skies and sun high around 80. Saturday, we'll see sunshine high of 84 degrees. That's your latest Chicago weather update. Currently, it's 68.
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10: The results have been very clear. The regime has been eviscerated militarily, financially, politically, in every possible way. And that off-ramp's there anytime they want it to make a deal and to honor and abide by that deal. But if they think they can cross America and get away with it, they and everyone watching around the world has learned a very clear lesson about America and President Trump.
5: Okay, Pee Wee German.
11: He's such a dork.
5: We found his tweet from during the campaign. If you vote for Kamala, she'll send your sons to war. Ay, ay, ay. Other 98 said, watching these generals begging for $1.5 trillion after starting a ridiculous war of choice we are currently losing is absolutely disgusting.
11: I thought it was America First, and he promised no new wars.
12: Right.
11: And Stephen Miller is just such a Nazi goon. What a...
5: Yeah.
11: I don't see how you cannot look at that and see bright neon arrow signs pointing to bad guy, bad guy, bad guy. It's so obvious.
12: Yeah, yeah.
5: They'll just all fall in line. Jim Banks, Senator for Republican from Indiana.
13: President Trump has done so much to bring long-term, lasting peace to the Middle East, the Abraham Accords in the first Trump term, and now what he's doing in this term to wipe out Iran's military, to wipe out their ability to have a nuclear weapon and to prevent them from funneling money to Hezbollah and Hamas and terrorist proxy groups.
5: Wow, that's what it's peace that we're looking at. That's what's happening in the Middle East, unprecedented peace.
11: Mm-hmm. Yeah, I would say he should take a trip there.
5: Yeah.
11: Vacation.
5: All right. Carlos, you've been a good boy, so I'm going to sport the sports again for you.
11: There we go. Let's do it.
5: Sports. Thank you. Someone posted, it's funny, Trump is out here bragging about how he was the only one that could bring a World Cup to America, but the selection was made when Obama was president in 2016. This was not the first World Cup America has hosted, 1994. 84. Trump lies because no one ever checks him on his lies.
12: Exactly.
5: He loves to take credit for the successes of others. Someone said there is not a single piece of valor that Trump won't blatantly steal. I mean, it is just endlessly embarrassing the way he tried to, what did John Stewart call him, Kankles Muldoon, just like getting his way to Spain's picture. Like,
11: then they cut him out.
12: Yeah.
11: It's like a really crappy birthday clown that the kids don't like. They want me to be here. No, get away, Bobo. God, they hate you. Your magic tricks stunk, and you stink. Take a shower. Go away. Stop farting on our kids. Hey, I'm going to make a balloon animal.
5: And not to mention, he had just insulted Spain. First of all, he had that stupid red card cheating thing that was already, you know, he already tried to ruin the World Cup. And then you're just like, oh, my God, get them out. Let them have their moment. And he had just insulted Spain. Yeah, go ahead.
11: Well, what's ironic now is they're saying that maybe he didn't even have anything to do with that red card, that FIFA did it on. But then he injected himself as if
5: into
11: he
5: everything.
11: Did have something to do with it.
5: Right. Into everything. He
11: and if you
5: himself.
11: Did, the best outcome is that you cheated, which is what you usually do. If I don't get my way, we were talking about this off air about the 6,700 votes that were flagged in 2023 in New Jersey by Mikey Sherrill. The DMV accidentally did it. 400 people voted.
5: Right.
11: Oh, my gosh, the travesty.
5: Right.
11: No,
5: first of all, she found it. She announced it immediately. She's fixing it, making sure it never happens. But, of course, they're going to use that to push the SAVE Act and go, oh, see.
11: And when we play the phone call of a sitting U.S. president polling for 12,000 more votes, that doesn't even register.
5: Yeah.
11: But 400 people voting out of 6.5 million.
5: The Heritage found it. The conservative Heritage. They're ones that found, I don't know, 0.00001% of people vote, accident. And obviously it's an accident when it happens. It's not voted legally.
11: They're not doing it on purpose. They assume that they have some sort of asylum which allows them to vote, but they can't.
5: Right. By the by, can I just say, speaking of just immigration, etc., Chelsea says, can we talk about this? FBI Director Kash Patel personally told prosecutors to stop investigating the killing of Renee Good by ICE agents in Minneapolis. The New York Times reported he did it because the truth would contradict what the president had said happened. An FBI agent tried to open a civil rights investigation. She was told to reclassify it to protect the shooter instead. She refused and resigned. It's just every day, Carlos, is another just I'm afraid no one's ever going to trust any part of the government again, right? They just lie and lie and lie.
11: That's his they have to go over the cliff with him. That's why J.D. Vance and Marco Rubio, I will not stop fighting this con man. It's cut to, oh my God, Trump.
5: How about this, reporter? Was there an agreement on election interference during your talk with the Chinese foreign minister, Marco Rubio? We didn't discuss the topic. Tennessee Holler said, all the evidence you need that Trump's primetime speech was a giant hot air lie intended only to set up theft of the next election is right here in this clip.
11: And then they asked Trump, then why are you treating Xi so well now? Well, that was before. I think that was before. He's better now, you know. I'm not going to say anything now.
5: And the intelligence was that China didn't interfere, that they decided it wasn't worth it.
11: Yeah.
5: Jesus follower says, I think my favorite Bible verse is the one where the disciples praise Jesus for not taking a salary, but then Jesus increases his net worth by $2 billion during his term as Savior. Yeah, I remember that.
11: He can turn water into Bitcoin.
5: Todd says lots of people with three teeth voting for people with six yachts. Yes. One more I saved. Friendly reminder, you're closer to becoming an unhoused climate refugee than you are to becoming a billionaire space tourist. Carlos, it has been the issue like forever, but, you know, that we will deal with again in the midterms is people voting against their self-interests.
11: Yes.
5: I mean, you have to ask, is it bad enough this time? Is everything expensive enough that people finally, you know?
11: Basically, what the Republicans are saying is that we can't fix this for you, but look what's coming for you, dark brown people. We can't help you with your situation at all, but guess what? If we let those brown people in, it's going to be worse.
5: Yeah.
11: Really? Why don't you guys have policy? The fears always work. Lee Atwater knew that.
5: Yeah.
11: And this is Lee Atwater times seven to the exponential power of 25.
5: Guy Fawkes said Viktor Orban was in power for 16 years. It took an 80% voter turnout to oust him from power. This post is not about Hungary.
11: Yep.
5: I mean, yep. It's like we've been having this discussion forever. What will get the other half of America to wake up and get off their couch and vote? I mean,
11: what
5: half of America doesn't vote, huh?
11: What is that? What is that line in the sand that gets them to go? Does he have to eat a baby's intestines live on the White House lawn for them to go? You know, I'm beginning to think Trump is not really stable. No, the baby wanted me to eat the intestines. He said, "You gotta save me. I have a very painful." They would believe it. Look at Jim Jones. They were literally drinking poison punch for Jim Jones. How far it has to go.
5: Yes, these two headlines. So Trump's White House's plain maxing post on X has critics cringing. They shared a photo of Trump on the bribe jet with the word plain maxing. We're paying for that. That's taxpayer money again. And so Mason said, this is what you're tweeting about as we lose more U.S. soldiers in Trump's failed war in Iran for Israel. And then the other headline is 1.5 million children have lost food aid since last July.
11: Thank you, Elon.
5: By the way, we talked about the primaries in Arizona. Arizona's has seen the sharpest decline. Are they going to keep voting for these Trump MAGA, you know, election denying lunatics in Arizona?
11: Well, they're running out of water.
12: Those Trump people are winning the primaries, but they've been losing the generals quite a bit.
5: Right. More than 4 million people nationwide were dropped from SNAP in this last year. And that means, 1.5 million children. Chris and I talked about they just cut funding for AIDS. I mean, by the way, and just Green Colorado posted, just finishes. Yes, an interview to a gay man living in L.A. in the 80s. One quote that stood out, if you were gay and had a guest room in the 80s in L.A., someone died in it. The horror of the AIDS epidemic is something I will never comprehend. Even if you survived, you were left permanently scarred. I mean, there is not
11: Ronald Reagan.
5: Yeah, but there's not a person that all of these cuts and just horrific policies haven't impacted, Carlos.
11: Yeah, they're seeing it coming. The failure of the Republicans is such that they really have to double down on all of their performative fear-mongering, all of their posturing, all of their fights at the White House, all of their 250-year celebrations with faded ex-rock stars. That's all they can do. There's no policy coming from the Republicans. They spend most of their time defending horrible policy choices by a deranged lunatic.
5: Right.
11: It could stop tomorrow. 25th Amendment.
5: Yep.
11: Get rid of him. Get rid of the administration and start over. Let's come together. Why are we standing for the national anthem when a president says, I'm not giving aid to California. We're literally not a national country.
5: Yeah. Well, and I have a massive Hunter Biden crush, but someone else said, Hunter Biden, you are everything we didn't know we needed this year. Keep doing what you're doing. And the thing he said recently, Hunter Biden defended his father saying, my dad may have slowed down physically, but he never lost his judgment. Not a single person on record has said Joe Biden wasn't present, engaged, or fully capable of carrying out the responsibilities of the presidency. Does turning 83 automatically mean someone has dementia? Of course not. My father's record and legacy speaks for itself. I mean, look at the way the media covered Benghazi. Have you seen much at all about 18 Americans being dead? in this stupid Iran debacle?
11: Or even the exit from Afghanistan, where 13 people died because Trump negotiated a stupid end of the
5: war. With the Taliban.
11: With the Taliban outside of the Afghan government. So it was always going to be a vacuum. Did Biden act hastily? Probably so. David Axelrod said as much. But Biden,
5: David Axelrod.
11: We're going to fight that fight again. Biden should have dropped out.
5: All right.
11: He
5: let's
11: never
5: not,
11: should have stepped
5: not,
11: on that debate
5: not.
11: Stage.
12: I agree.
11: He's got to be, he's got to own it.
5: Randy, Randy Mayhem Singer says, okay, fine. Wishing him dead is inappropriate. I wish for the day he gets back together with his first wife. See,
11: right here.
5: For those of us that believe in everlasting love, let's just say.
12: The one that was pushed down the stairs?
5: What, Chris, are you implying? Are you implying that it was.
11: Hey, look, there's a chocolate coin on the
12: stairs. There's a chocolate coin on the stairs.
11: Happy Hanukkah.
5: 45 minutes after the hour.
11: It was an owl. The owl got inside.
5: This portion
11: he
5: of
11: dropped down 39 steps.
5: This portion of the show brought to you by Vibrian Super C Serum. 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
12: Well,
5: I've been working with Carlos for 11 billion years.
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5: I'm still in my ingenue phase.
12: Well.
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0: 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Dakota Stephanie. 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

0: this portion of the show brought to you by Quince. Oh, my God. 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
0: 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She said block Blanche because he negotiated with self-dealing IRS gift for Trump, fired court-appointed U.S. attorneys, bragged about cleaning house of 200 DOJ employees who worked on cases involving Trump and J6, botched the Epstein case, oversaw cases targeting Trump's personal perceived enemies, and welcomes Trump's control. I mean, he's just yet another disastrous nominee that, you know, unless, and why can't these Republicans that are leaving, Carlos, find a spine? Tom Tillis, John Cornyn, you know, people that, you know, have no love for Trump.
1: Yeah, there's the Adam Kinzingers and the Liz Cheneys are very few on that side. Mitch McConnell as well, you know, Lindsey Graham, Marco Rubio. I don't know why. There's got to be personal threats. That's all I can think is that this is like the Soviet Union. It's like, hey, we have a room for you on the third floor. The window sometimes locks, sometimes doesn't lock, but you sleep comfortably.
0: Yeah. Did you see this pathetic post by Trump? Basically, like, with the, you know, number of dead in all these wars. Like,
1: yeah.
0: Like, this is some kind of game to him.
1: Yeah.
0: Right?
1: Like it's a golf score.
2: Right.
0: Like, it's a golf scorecard, you know, and then he's like, Venezuela war, one day, zero dead. Like, we shouldn't have invaded Venezuela in the first place, but then he posts Iran, 4 months, 18 dead, and he's posting, you know.
1: 18 dead.
0: Like that's
1: 18
0: nothing.
1: 18 dead.
0: Yeah, I'm sure those 18 families feel great about that. He's posting Vietnam and, you know, other disasters in our history we shouldn't have been in either. But
1: Do we forget, too, about Ronald Reagan and it was Beirut, the 283 Marines that were blown up in Beirut? And he got away with that.
0: Yeah. I mean, Senator Reid said yesterday when Hegseth said he should deserve his praise for this Iran thing, he said, excuse me, he should be praised for starting a war without authority, for creating a situation in which the world economy is suffering tremendously and Americans are dying. It's just
1: at least Prince Andrew and Harry had military uniforms on at one point. Send Barron over to Iran.
0: Right. Right.
1: Even symbolic. And
0: you were talking about him snapping at this. Who was the reporter? Mary Bruce is the ABC correspondent, right?
1: Hates women. He hates strong women.
0: Oh, my God. He said, Mr. President, there's no signs Iran is ready to stop fighting. What's the plan? Is the plan to just keep fighting till they give up? How would you know there's no signs? How do you know there's something I don't know?
1: They're begging me.
0: Right. Right. And then, he says, you don't know. Do you know something I don't know? Do you know something I don't know? He's just such a bully.
1: And then she asks him, no, I don't. Why don't you tell us?
0: Right. Right. And then it's this thing again, which is obvious BS that, oh, they're begging for a deal. Oh, really? And then, can I just say, I have no idea anymore what's dementia and what's, Trump said Iran's very evil leaders kill protesters like they're candy. What?
1: Is he talking about ICE?
0: I don't know. He doesn't make any sense anymore. He said, first of all, and then he just went off on Obama. We got two things. The Iran nuclear deal done by Barack Obama. I terminated that. If you didn't terminate it, you wouldn't have an Israel now. You wouldn't have an Israel. You wouldn't have all of these other countries in the Middle East. They'd all be gone. They would have been terminated.
1: You did.
0: And then he starts talking about protesters. They put a couple up today, young kids. You know, they kill them. They kill them like they're candy. What?
1: But
0: what?
1: We don't care about that. We've never cared about that.
0: Okay. And then he just went on to talk about, the Obama deal because the black guy did it. But it was obviously working, and now Americans are dying because he hates Obama. Here's another one that I just thought, wow, Trump reportedly agrees to provide Saudi Arabia with a nuclear program.
3: Yeah.
0: So the people behind 9/11... because yes, he and Jared are going to make money. Right. Can have a nuke, but okay. Am I understanding? He approved,
2: is that a nuclear power program?
1: Well,
2: or nuclear,
1: aren't they behind the Madrasas as
2: right.
1: well?
0: They approved, he approved an agreement to provide Saudi Arabia with a civilian nuclear-rich program.
2: Okay.
0: It's designed to give American companies a central role in developing Saudi Arabia's nuclear infrastructure. The agreement is estimated, of course, to be worth billions of dollars. I love the last line. It's unclear if Kushner played a role in brokering the Saudi nuclear
2: agreement. Oh, my God. He did.
0: What do you think? Right? But it's just, you know, and then they're going, oh, yeah, well, we can control that. They won't have a nuke. I mean, again, the people that were behind 9/11, he's, you know, saying Iran can't have a nuke, but he's doing nothing to make sure they can't have a nuke.
3: Stephanie, Iran is 2.7 seconds away from developing a nuclear weapon.
2: And we know this
0: Your Netanyahu into Barney is...
2: It's
0: one of my favorites.
2: It's priceless.
0: It really is.
2: Yeah.
0: Barney from the Flintstones.
3: Saudi Arabia is a very peaceful country. They didn't. They were flying the buildings. They tried to dodge the buildings, and they were taking over because the pilot got sick.
0: I mentioned earlier in the show, I am all for Mayor Madami saying he will arrest Netanyahu if he comes to New York, and I like that it's making all the right bigots mad. Hooray! Okay, House Speaker Mike Johnson was asked during a press conference...
4: I'm going to be a dentist.
0: At what point he would move to use congressional power to check Trump's war in Iran, he pointedly ended his reply by saying, we've got to wrap it up in Iran. I mean, he knows how badly...
4: We've just got to wrap it up.
0: Yeah, he knows how badly this is hurting, Trump and them politically. That's all they care about.
1: And again, when he was reelected... Trump had the opportunity to have really good policy instead of, I'm going to get revenge, I'm going to make more money, and I'm going to lie and cheat more and more because that's what I was born to do.
0: The Pentagon is running short on cash because of the war in Iran. I mean, how many trillions, right? Well, they cut funding for everything real people need. It's just, all right. We love you, Carlos.
1: We
0: love you,
1: you
0: Carlos Alzawaki. Follow Carlos.
2: We love you lots.
0: On all the social
1: media. Love you lots.
0: All right. Bye-bye. We'll see you tomorrow on the Stephanie Miller Show.
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8: AP News. I'm Ed Donahue. President Trump is issuing a tit-for-tat threat against Iran. The AP's Sagar Magani has the story.
9: The president says every time Tehran shoots at a ship in the Strait of Hormuz, Washington will destroy an Iranian bridge or power plant.
10: They're going to pay a big price.
9: He spoke as the unpopular war spirals, with both sides exchanging fire. He was heading to Dover Air Force Base, where the remains of four American troops killed in the Middle East were returning to their families.
10: All I'm going to say is we love you, we love your child, and that's what they are to them. They're their children.
9: 18 U.S. service members have been killed since the war started nearly 5 months ago. Sagar Magani, Washington.
8: An independent autopsy commissioned by Nolan Wells' family finds his cause of death undetermined, pending further investigation. Wells disappeared after a July 4th boat trip on an island off Mississippi. His body was found 2 days later. Civil rights attorney Ben Crump is representing the Wells family.
11: This pathologist cannot rule out if any intervening non-accidental factors contributed to or caused the death of Nolan Wells.
8: Wells did not return from the mainland with his friends. He was black. His friends are white. Tropical Storm Bertha is creeping along the Gulf Coast toward Louisiana. New data shows at least 999 people have died from the Ebola outbreak in eastern Congo. Ebola is rare but highly contagious and can be contracted via bodily fluids such as vomit, blood, or semen. The Louvre's Apollo Gallery in Paris is reopening to the public for the first time since last year's crown jewel heist. The museum has removed the collections and precious jewels. This is AP News.
12: I'm Seth Sutel, and this is Markets in a Minute. Stocks are mixed in the early going on Wall Street. Crude oil prices are climbing again as the fighting continues in the war with Iran. The S&P 500 slipped 0.1% in the first hour of trading Wednesday. The Dow edged up 61 points. That's about 0.1%. The Nasdaq Composite fell 0.4%. Several companies rose after reporting better than expected results for the spring. Philip Morris International climbed 1%. AT&T added 3.1%. Tech companies were broadly lower. Microsoft fell 2.1%. The price of Brent crude oil rose 3.7%. Treasury yields edged up in the bond market. The yield on the 10-year Treasury climbed to 4.66%. Seth Sutel, New York.
8: A woman in Australia has given birth to identical quadruplet four girls after a pregnancy doctors described as incredibly rare. Jennifer Sao Namona is 34 and already had four children. I'm Ed Donahue, AP.
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14: From the Weatherology Weather Center, I'm meteorologist Jennifer Vujicic. We'll see mostly sunny skies this afternoon, high into the mid-70s. Winds out of the north around 10 to 15 miles per hour. And then for tonight, mostly clear with a low near 58. By Thursday, sunshine high around 78 degrees. And on Friday, plenty of blue skies and sun high around 80. Saturday, we'll see sunshine high of 84 degrees. That's your latest Chicago weather update. Currently, it's 68.
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21: Hey, top of the Wednesday to you. A lot to talk about today. First, they came for the immigrants. Then they came for the dissenting immigrants. Are they coming for us next? We'll talk about that in the first hour, and we'll also discuss that with Miles Taylor in our third hour. Also in the first hour, Republicans hide voter suppression inside a stock ban, a stock trading ban for Congress. And why do Americans fear politics more than anyone on earth? In our second hour, Senator Jeff Merkley, the 10 rules of Trump's authoritarian playbook. Also, will Trump end his war to save his party? Interesting leaks, shall we say, coming out of the GOP. And RFK Jr. says explosive diarrhea is under control. Never mind that the cases keep rising. We'll talk about that in the second hour. In our third hour, our one guest today, Miles Taylor, former chief of staff for the Department of Homeland Security under Donald Trump, will drop by and ask the question, could Congress hand Trump the midterms? What is the strategy here? What are they doing? And what is Trump up to? And is the whole economy riding on one giant bubble? We'll talk about that in the third hour of the program as well. But to start out, my daily takeover at HartmanReport.com today is titled, First They Came for Immigrants, Then They Came for Dissent, Next Are They Coming for Us? And it's basically what I'm seeing here is a pattern that is, once you see it, it's kind of impossible to unsee it. This really started in 1981 with Ronald Reagan. it's kind of a joke around here. You know, Louise says when I die, she's going to put on my tombstone, it all started with Reagan. Because so much of it did. In 1981, Ronald Reagan started the first detention centers for undocumented immigrants. They were black Haitians. And this was Ronald Reagan's way in his first year of his presidency of declaring to the white supremacists and the racists and bigots in the Republican Party that, hey, we're here and we're on it. This is the guy who campaigned saying, when that young buck is standing in front of you in line in the supermarket buying steak and beer with his food stamps, doesn't it piss you off? This is the guy who went to where the three civil rights workers, Schwerner, Cheney, and Goodman, were murdered down in Mississippi and gave a speech on states' rights to an all-white audience. I could go on, but anyhow, Reagan started this in 81. He opened the first detention centers. CoreCivic and GEO Group were both created, or CoreCivic ran the first one in 1982, I think it was, and GEO Group became a thing in 84. So this all started with Reagan. And from there, and by the way, there was a consensus at that time, and a consensus that lasted right up, I would argue, until this last year. Among Americans, broadly speaking, much stronger among Republicans than among Democrats. But still, I mean, you know, the polling in 2016 was that roughly 80% of Republicans and about 50% of Democrats thought that the security of the southern border was a real issue that the government needed to address. And the aspect of it that people were concerned about was criminals. Now, there was secondarily also an economic aspect to it that I don't much get into in the article, but, you know, everybody knows, which is the idea that people here without documentation were diluting our workforce and thus driving down wages. So anyhow, there was this broad consensus. And so, you know, presidents from Reagan forward, and no Democrats have stopped this. In fact, Clinton increased the capacity of the detention centers more than any other president until Trump. You know, they had been, the whole premise of this thing is we're going to go after the worst of the worst. And like I said, most Americans were like, gung-ho, yeah, do it. In fact, when Trump was reelected in 2024, there was a substantial cohort of Hispanics, of Latinos, who voted for him because he had promised basically to clean up their communities. I mean, they people who are Hispanic and first and second generation immigrants and here legally were sick and tired of their communities being trashed and being robbed and raped and whatnot by people who were here, criminals who were not here legally. And they thought, hey, Trump is going to clean it up. So you had a whole bunch of Latinos who even voted for Trump. Then came the first policy turn. This happened during the first Trump administration. And that was when they stopped detaining and deporting criminals and started detaining and deporting Jose the Gardener and Maria the Maid. Mateo, the small business owner, and et cetera. And this became a pretty big thing under Trump. It was Brett Kavanaugh weighed in and said, and ICE, by the way, can stop someone just based on the color of their skin. And so we got the so-called Kavanaugh stops. So that was the first turn. It went from we're going after the criminals to we're going after people with brown skin. Then the second turn was when they said, instead of just going after people with brown skin, we're going to go after people with brown skin who are immigrants, who are here legally, fully legal, with green cards. And this guy had been approved for naturalization. He could have become a U.S. citizen. He was in the process of becoming a U.S. citizen. He had been in the United States for over 30 years. He has 6 children, 9 grandchildren. They're all U.S. citizens. He owns a business. And he's the leader of the largest mosque in Wisconsin. But he had spoken out on behalf of Palestinian rights. And so they busted him. And his name is Sarsour, his last name. And in fact, I just saw that I missed putting his first name in the article. Anyhow, this is what The Guardian wrote. On March 30th, on his way to see his elderly mother, when he was surrounded, he said, by at least 10 unmarked vehicles and armed agents in civilian clothing, and whisked away first to a detention center near Chicago and later miles away to a facility in Indiana. When Sarsour, who has no criminal record in the U.S., was first detained, he thought the agents had mistaken him for someone else. When they tried to get him to sign paperwork agreeing to be deported, he refused. I was very confused, he said. Only as his ordeal protracted into days did he realize he'd been targeted for his activism. That really shocked me, to be honest, he said. And he was only released because a judge, a guy by the name of Patrick Hanlon, said that he was being held because of his speech, not because of his immigration status, which is, you know, obviously true. But he's in court today in Chicago, and we'll see where this story goes. But now he was held for 80 days in one of these concentration camps. Actually, in 2 of them. And so now Trump's concentration camps have officially been used to hold people whose views the administration doesn't like, even though they're here legally. Right? So we went from criminals to undocumented / illegals to fully documented, on the path to citizenship, people who simply spoke out. And then we come to Trump's NSPM-7, his National Security Presidential Memorandum 7 from last September, September 25th, in which he said that anti-Americanism, anti-capitalism, anti-Christianity, extremism on migration, race, gender, hostility towards those who hold traditional American views on family, on religion, and on morality are all potential domestic terrorists. Now, the wild thing is that there is no definition of domestic terrorist under American law. And Miles Taylor in the third hour is going to explain to you how the Trump administration is setting up the structure to use our laws against international terrorism to come after progressives in the United States. And it was, in fact, used last month to indict 15 protesters in Minneapolis. And now Marco Rubio has essentially declared that it's a loaded gun that is pointed at anybody that the Trump administration opposes, or even progressive members of the Democratic Party. And the excuse or weapon that they're apparently planning to use is Cuba. For Rubio, it's a twofer. If he can take down Cuba, that's going to help his run for president in 2028. But he needs an excuse. And that excuse also provides Trump, Vance, and Miller and their buddies with a fine opportunity to start rounding up American progressives. Rubio labeled Cuba the capital of 21st century communism. I talked about this some yesterday. And this document names American citizens for having visited Cuba. Including, you know, my colleagues David Pakman, Amy Goodman, New York City Mayor Zora Mamdani, calling them basically leftist collaborators. So now this architecture is in place ICE has billions to expand their concentration camps. They've spread their secret mass police across every corner of America. They're tied into Flock cameras and Palantir databases on, you know, on pretty much every American citizen. And they've demonstrated that they're invulnerable to local law enforcement. They can harass, beat, and kill people without any consequence whatsoever. So now the Trump regime, you know, like Putin did before him and Hitler did before him, have identified the enemy within who must be purged and segregated from society. Might be a good time to reach out to your member of Congress and tell them that you're a little concerned about this.
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21: 16 minutes past the hour. I'll be right back with you.

0: You were promised something. Work hard, play by the rules, and you'd own a home, raise a family, retire with dignity. I mean, that was the deal, right? It was called the American dream. So what happened to it? Well, here's the truth nobody told you. It didn't die, it was killed. And we know who did it, when they did it, and how they got away with it for almost 150 years. It starts with a lie buried in a court case way back in 1886, and it runs straight through Ronald Reagan and his administration. And it's still robbing you blind right now. This wasn't bad luck. It was a crime. Who Killed the American Dream? The Greatest Political Crime Ever Told is the new book by me, Tom Hartman. It's available at fine bookstores everywhere. It's time that you knew who did it. Who Killed the American Dream? The Greatest Political Crime Ever Told by Tom Hartman.
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0: 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They discovered they could legally reduce taxes by $16,200 in 2026 and each year ahead. 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
6: From the Weatherology Weather Center, I'm meteorologist Jennifer Vujicicki. We'll see mostly sunny skies this afternoon, high into the mid-70s. Winds out of the north around 10 to 15 miles per hour. And then for tonight, mostly clear with a low near 58. By Thursday, sunshine high around 78 degrees. And on Friday, plenty of blue skies and sun high around 80. Saturday, we'll see sunshine high of 84 degrees. That's your latest Chicago weather update. Currently, it's 70.
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3: So our players are not playing to develop, to make it to the major leagues. They play for the name on the front of their jersey. They play for each other and they play to win. So the style of baseball is completely different. They're literally trying to get guys out. They're literally trying to move runners over. They're trying to win the game. So I just want to note that difference as well.
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1: 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It's a fight. 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We refuse to be spectators while democracy gets sold off piece by piece. 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No paywall, no catch. Come stand with us and let's take this country back together. That's Hartman Report. Hartman with two N's at the end. 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Check it out.
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6: From the Weatherology Weather Center, I'm meteorologist Jennifer Wojcicki. We'll see mostly sunny skies this afternoon, high into the mid-70s. Winds out of the north around 10 to 15 miles per hour. And then for tonight, mostly clear with a low near 58. By Thursday, sunshine high around 78 degrees. And on Friday, plenty of blue skies and sun high around 80. Saturday, we'll see sunshine high of 84 degrees. That's your latest Chicago weather update.
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1: You were promised something. Work hard, play by the rules, and you'd own a home, raise a family, retire with dignity. I mean, that was the deal, right? It was called the American dream. So what happened to it? Well, here's the truth nobody told you. It didn't die, it was killed. And we know who did it, when they did it, and how they got away with it for almost 150 years. It starts with a lie buried in a court case way back in 1886. And it runs straight through Ronald Reagan and his administration. And it's still robbing you blind right now. This wasn't bad luck. It was a crime. Who Killed the American Dream? The Greatest Political Crime Ever Told is the new book by me, Tom Hartman. 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It's time that you knew who did it. Who Killed the American Dream? The Greatest Political Crime Ever Told by Tom Hartman.
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6: From the Weatherology Weather Center, I'm meteorologist Jennifer Vujicic. We'll see mostly sunny skies this afternoon, high into the mid-70s. Winds out of the north around 10 to 15 miles per hour. And then for tonight, mostly clear with a low near 58. By Thursday, sunshine high around 78 degrees. And on Friday, plenty of blue skies and sun high around 80. Saturday, we'll see sunshine high of 84 degrees. That's your latest Chicago weather update. Currently, it's 70.
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13: Hey, thanks so much for sharing our program and for reaching out to our stations and sponsors and letting them know that you're listening. It really means a lot to us. Welcome back. Picking up your calls here. Jack in Grand Beach, Michigan. Hey, Jack, what's up?
14: Hey, Tom, I've been listening now for a little over 4.5 years. I can't believe where the time goes. But I remember back in 2023, you preached to the audience like it was gospel that Trump and the brown shirts were going to come lock you up if Trump got elected. Now it's been 3 years, and you're a modern-day and Frank. I mean, it's amazing.
4: He hasn't come to get me yet, Jack.
14: How do you avoid cat? Wait a minute. Wait, Jack. Hey, Tom, try not to interrupt me. I'm a guest. I mean,
4: send
14: me a little bit of courtesy.
4: We can have a conversation.
14: Okay, so it's amazing how you've avoided capture. And like I said, you must hide in your house really well. It kind of does show the lack of seriousness that you expressed to the audience, Tom.
4: Jack, aren't you concerned about the fact that Trump has got a website?
14: Goodbye, Tom.
4: Apparently you're not concerned about it.
14: Goodbye, Tom.
4: All right. Jack is not concerned about the fact that Trump has a website, an official government website, where he is naming journalists. My colleague David Pakman 2 weeks ago, Amy Goodman this week. Naming journalists. This is not something that you do in democracies. It just isn't. Back-to-back right-wingers. CJ in Stoughton, Wisconsin. Hey, CJ. Thanks for listening to WMDX. What's on your mind today?
1: Well, I love your show, as I've told you, Tom, but I don't agree with you very much.
4: I get it.
1: But I now consider you a moderate after seeing what your party, the DSA, Socialists of America.
4: I am not a fan of the DSA, and I'm not a member of the DSA.
1: Well, your party is.
4: No, I don't think that's true. I think that my party is as wary of the DSA as they are of the Greens. The Democrats are a little worried about this.
1: I hope so.
4: Yeah.
1: You know, but I hear your callers, and I hear representatives, and you know, your party leaders speak of the threat to democracy by the Republicans and Trump. But when they get elected, they're promising to actually destroy democracy.
4: How so?
1: They're going to take my right. They're going to take away the Electoral College. They're going to take...
4: Well, wait a minute. Taking away the Electoral College means... I mean, right now, you live in Wisconsin. Your vote doesn't count in the Electoral College. Well, arguably, in some elections, it might. But generally speaking, you know, taking away the Electoral College makes it so everybody's vote, everybody in, everywhere in America counts when they vote for president. That the elections would no longer be decided by five or six states. How's that a bad thing?
1: Well, they're promising to pack the court. You know, Ruth Bader Ginsburg, if you listen to what she said, don't do it. And you, all of a sudden, the Democrats.
4: Well, I get packing
1: don't care
4: the court.
1: About Ruth Bader.
4: You know,
1: and
4: you
1: they
4: can,
1: don't
4: you,
1: care
4: you,
1: about Hakeem Jeffries, and they don't care about Chuck Schumer. Now all of a sudden they aren't as far left, so they're going to go left.
4: Well, it's not left or far left, CJ. It's willing to fight or willing to essentially collaborate or I mean,
1: well,
4: I think a lot of Democrats are just sick and tired of of Democratic leadership that doesn't talk the way Republicans talk, frankly.
1: Well, they don't agree with this because the new DSA workers deserve more platform. Eliminate U.S. Senate. Congress choose executive and judiciary.
4: Again, don't throw DSA at me, CJ. I'm not going to defend them. It is not my party.
1: Well, your party is.
4: No, it's not.
1: Then destroy them. Destroy them in your party.
4: Well,
1: so we don't have to.
4: You may recall, if you do listen regularly, you may recall that about a month ago, maybe a little longer, I wrote a whole op-ed and I did a whole rant on this program about how DSA is a danger. How, you know, you've got a handful of states. I think we have three states where you've got fusion voting, where you can be a member of DSA and a Democrat and run on both party platforms and people can vote for you either way. New York is one of them. That's why Mom Donnie, you know, did it. But now the DSA has said that they're going to compete in 20 states in this election. And that's going to pull votes away from Democrats. That's a bad thing in my mind.
1: Does he scare you?
4: Who, Mom Donnie?
1: Mandavi?
4: Not particularly.
1: Oh, really?
4: What should I be scared
1: of? Wow.
4: He's opened groceries in food deserts. He's lowered the cost of buses.
1: He's going to take away private property. He's going to take people's property.
4: What property is he taking?
1: He's going to compete with... He hates capitalism.
4: Wait a minute. What property is he taking?
1: Stores?
4: No, what? he's going into areas where there are no grocery stores. That's the whole point.
1: Oh, my God. You've got no way. Listen to them. Do a little research. Call one of the local grocery stores and talk to the owners there. And that is buy this new $30 million socialized grocery stores.
5: Yeah.
1: Well, I get it, CJ,
5: and my understanding is that he is opening these stores in places where there are not inexpensive fruits and vegetables, where there isn't good, healthy food.
1: And you'll find that the owners are terrified that they're going to be run out of business.
5: Well, the owners of the fast food stores, the 7-Eleven type bodegas that are basically, ripping off and poisoning their local communities. Yeah, I get it. It's a small violation of capitalism, CJ. I'll give you that. But how is that different than Donald Trump demanding 15% of, one of the big chip companies?
1: You're forced them to come here and do business.
5: Trump has nationalized now 17 companies. He's taken pieces of 17 companies. Look at the most recent Lincoln Project ad where they're talking about, Dear Leader is just seizing the means of production. CJ, great talking to you. Seriously, you got to check out this new Lincoln Project ad. I got to run, though. We're out of time. And thank you for the call. Thank you for being with us today. We'll be back tomorrow, same time, same place. In the meantime, don't forget, democracy is not a spectator sport. It requires all of us, and that includes you. So get out there, get active, tag, you're it. Even if you're CJ. Have a great afternoon. Be good to yourself and the folks around you. Stay safe. Get healthy. We got a lot of work to do this fall. You've been listening to
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20: AP News. I'm Ed Donahue. President Trump saluted. His four caskets draped with American flags were escorted off an airplane during a dignified transfer at Dover Air Force Base in Delaware. The president was scheduled to meet privately with grieving family members. The White House said one of the families will be joining him on Air Force One when the president flies to an event in Georgia where the family lives. In the Senate, Kentucky Republican Rand Paul says the country is in worse shape since the Iran war started.
21: Could argue we have some leverage because we've defeated them militarily to maybe get a better negotiated settlement. But so far, we haven't seen the advantage, you know, play out in negotiations.
20: Ukraine is shaking up its military leadership.
0: Kyiv's army has made significant progress this year, but under public pressure, President Volodymyr Zelensky has fired his top general, who was in a rift with the defense minister. Both men have now lost their jobs. Kremlin spokesman Dmitry Peskov says the changes show Ukraine's trembling within, and they won't change the front line. There's no sign either side is closer to a peace deal.
2: I don't know if the term is pressing. We're going to talk about it.
0: Secretary of State Marco Rubio says he'll meet tomorrow in Manila with Russian counterpart Sergei Lavrov, who says Moscow wants to know what President Trump meant in recently saying a war settlement is getting close. Sagar Magani, Washington.
20: The National Guard has been deployed as flash floods in West Virginia inundate homes and businesses. The man who was convicted of trying to kill author Salman Rushdie is on trial again. Opening statements were heard in Hadi Mater's federal terrorism trial in Buffalo, New York. Rushdie is expected to testify later this week. He was stabbed on a lecture stage in 2022. This is AP News. The AP's Charles Deledesma reports in Paris, the Louvre's Apollo Gallery is open again.
22: For the first time since $102 million worth of crown jewels was stolen in a dramatic daytime heist, the public can tour the majestic rooms and view its gilded ceilings and Greek frescoes en route to the nearby Mona Lisa, but they won't see any crown jewels or empty display cases. The collections and precious jewels once displayed there have been removed. The museum explains the gallery is returning to its 17th century original ceremonial purpose. The stolen jewels remain unrecovered 9 months later. I'm Charles Deledesma.
20: Olympic rowing great Olaf Tufte, who competed at seven straight summer games and won two gold medals, has died. He was 50. Norwegian media reports a statement by Tufte's family said he was found unconscious at their farm and died at a hospital in Oslo. I'm Ed Donahue, AP News.
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23: From the Weatherology Weather Center, I'm meteorologist Jennifer Wojcicki. We'll see mostly sunny skies this afternoon, high into the mid-70s. Winds out of the north around 10 to 15 miles per hour, and then for tonight, mostly clear with a low near 58. By Thursday, sunshine high around 78 degrees, and on Friday, plenty of blue skies and sun high around 80. Saturday, we'll see sunshine high of 84 degrees. That's your latest Chicago weather update. Currently, it's 72.
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31: Hey, thanks for being here this Wednesday, July 22nd. Some weird news out of the Middle East. I'm very confused by this. I don't really understand fully what it means. Hopefully, tomorrow we are going to be chatting with University of Chicago professor Robert Pape, who can help me make some sense out of this. But the weird thing is, we have apparently signed a deal with Saudi Arabia that some people are saying basically gives Saudi Arabia the permission to build its own nuclear bomb. We have agreed to allow Saudi Arabia to enrich uranium with basically, if I understand this correctly, no real guardrails. I don't understand why we would do that. Maybe, you know, Saudi Arabia wields more influence over us, particularly the Trumps, than I think anybody realizes. You know, Saudi Arabia is basically the number one benefactor to Jared Kushner, his hedge fund, Saudi Arabia. Remember when Donald Trump wanted to, he announced Operation Freedom, where we were going to use our jet fighters to make sure ships got through the Strait of Hormuz. But like most things in this conflict, this war, Donald Trump did it without consulting anybody, gave nobody a heads up, did not consult any of our supposed allies in the region. And Saudi Arabia got a little ticked. They had been out of the loop just one too many times. And they said, no, you want to do Operation Freedom? Well, you know, that's all well and good, but you will not be doing it out of the air bases that are in Saudi Arabia. There will be no military flights out of our air bases. And of course, without that, that's where the fighter jets were. That's where the fighter jets were that we were going to use to verify this. So within 24 hours, suddenly Donald Trump announced that, you know how that Operation Freedom thing that I talked about? Yeah, I've decided it's not a good idea. Not that Saudi Arabia basically pulled the rug out from under us. So clearly MBS is getting tired of being not exactly ignored, but certainly kept out of the loop. And I'm wondering if this isn't some sort of peace offering, which would be pretty ironic. Hey, because we want to keep peace with you, we're going to let you enrich uranium. And, you know, if you build a bomb, you know, what the heck, you build a bomb. Okay. All righty. We have been trying very hard to keep as many countries nuclear free in the Middle East as we can. Tensions often run high. I mean, we can't do anything about Israel, but I'm sure Israel would also like to be the only country in the region that has nukes. But we have not given Saudi Arabia nukes, but we have given them, signed an agreement that I believe is supposed to run 30 years. 30 years! You know what, guys? You're our favoritest ally out of all of them. We like you the best. You're better than all the rest. So we're going to let you enrich uranium. You know, one of the reasons why we've been fighting against Iran is we don't want them to enrich uranium. But you can. We'll let you. Okay. Does that make any sense to you? Well, because it doesn't make any sense to me. No, I am confused. I am very confused. But that is what has happened. I don't know if Donald Trump ran this by the Senate or the Congress. My guess is no, because he doesn't feel he has to give anybody a heads up. He doesn't have to get anybody's opinion. So there you go. Apparently we've made Saudi Arabia very happy. So please, oh, please, oh, please don't kick us out of your country and let us use those air bases anytime we want to. Okay. Okay. How's that for a deal? What do you say? Deal? Apparently so. apparently Saudi Arabia said, yeah, you know, that works for us. You know, we do that. Or even worse, Saudi Arabia suggested it. Oh, you want to make us happy? You know, you've been kind of ignoring us, making us not feel special. So why don't you do this for us? I know, allow us to enrich uranium. And you know what? It's not like you're giving us the plans to build a bomb. You're just saying we can enrich uranium. It wouldn't surprise me one little bit if Saudi Arabia went to the Trump administration and said, you know what? We feel that we are being treated very badly. And you want to fix this relationship? Here's how you do it. And yeah, you can explain it any way you want. But here's what you're going to do. Does that seem like something that wouldn't happen? Because it seems to me like something that would be likely to happen, don't you think? So we have that. We have that. By the way, as is our usual practice, Monday through Thursday, we are opening up the phone and text lines, 773-763-9278, 773-763-9278. You can text me, as some of you already have. You can text me on that line. You can call Lady B and ask to be put on the radio. We'll do that as well. What else is going on today? Well, funny, you should ask that. Remember Hegseth and the chairman of the Joint Chiefs, Dan Kane, appeared before a Senate committee? I didn't happen to see that. I was kind of dipping in and out of it. I didn't see when it was Dick Durbin's time to speak. But, you know, he may have decided to retire. He may be a lame duck, but he is going out swinging. Going out swinging. Listen to Dick Durbin chat with Defense Secretary Pete Hegseth yesterday. Listen to this.
1: I don't know what Lloyd Austin did for 4 years. I really don't.
4: Well, I'm sure
1: the amount of neglect, the amount of stale thinking
4: now.
1: And bureaucracy, it was staggering when we took over. So one big, beautiful bill gave us a chance to get
4: caught back up. Let me interrupt your speech for a minute, Mr. Secretary. It's my turn to ask questions. I've been listening patiently while you made your presentation. You estimated at one point that the cost of the war in Iran was $29 billion, but then added a caveat that there was a replacement of munitions, for example. Do you have a new estimate about what the war has cost us so far in this, the fifth month of the first year of this war in Iran?
1: Senator, the estimate we have as of today is $37.5 billion.
4: And is the current activity, which we've been told about, the exchange of fire back and forth in Iran, an indication that that number is going to go up in the months ahead?
1: Some of that number captures additional O&M, mill pay, and other that would be anticipated through the fiscal year. So some of that anticipates what costs would be going out in the future as well.
4: So the new number you've given me is what?
1: $37.5 billion.
31: So there. Dick Durbin, cool, calm, and collected, and yet getting solid information out of Pete Hegseth. Chris Van Hollen was also in that hearing, and after he left, he posted a video. You know, I don't know if somebody's telling these guys now they need to be on TikTok or social media, but a lot of Democrats are coming out of these meetings and doing a social media recording of what just happened and what they thought about it. I found this Chris Van Hollen sound about his experience with Mr. Hegseth in that committee meeting on Instagram. Listen to Chris Van Hollen.
5: I just got out of a Senate hearing where I questioned Secretary Hegseth. And I have to say, I'm even more worried and afraid for our country now than I was when I went into that room. I said, Mr. Secretary, you talk a lot about winning. What does winning look like? And there was no clear answer. And then he finally settled on making sure Iran does not get a nuclear weapon. But I pointed out to the secretary that he told the country last year, and I'm quoting, our bombing campaign obliterated Iran's ability to create nuclear weapons. That's what Secretary Hegseth told the country last year. That's what President Trump told the country. Now they tell us that the mission in this war is to prevent Iran from creating nuclear weapons that they say they obliterated. So this is a war now in search of a mission. The secretary got most heated and animated when I made the point that the best way to prevent wars is not to start them in the first place. And America and Israel, President Trump and Prime Minister Netanyahu, started this war. Hegseth, he said this war started over 40 years ago. Well, it is true that Prime Minister Netanyahu has said he has been waiting 40 years to wage this war against Iran. It's just that it took him 40 years to find a president and administration stupid enough and reckless enough to start a war that they don't know how to end. The way to end this war, though, is just to stop. The senseless war should never have started, and now it just needs to stop.
31: Chris Van Hollen, talking about his conversation with Pete Hegseth. Pete Hegseth and Joint Chiefs Chair Kane, General Kane, went before the Senate Judiciary Committee to, it was a Senate committee, it wasn't Judiciary, went before the Senate to ask for more money. Ask for more money. So, I'm sure they'll get it because right now the Republicans have a majority, and the Republicans have pretty much been getting whatever they want. Unfortunately, the stuff they want isn't really anything that helps us. They wanted cuts to Medicaid. They got them. They wanted to do away with the subsidies for the ACA. They did that. They wanted tax cuts for the wealthiest among us. Yeah, let's do that, too. Mm-hmm. So they can get things done when they want to. It's just that what they want to do isn't really very helpful. I also want to touch on Donald Trump's promise that as of August 18th, he's going to impose more tariffs, 50% tariffs on Canada. I have shared with you in the past videos posted by Todd Maffin. And he wryly, satirically, but very pointedly talks about Donald Trump and what he's trying to do. And he did a video, but, you know, let me share the things that we are going to put these tariffs on. They're not really the things that we need from Canada. The potash that our farmers need, yeah, there's no tariff on that. The rare earth minerals, the ones we get from Canada, no, they're not on the tariff list either, because that's what we want from Canada. What are we putting tariffs on? Wigs, false beards, eyebrows, and hair extensions. Hockey sticks. Some dairy products. Certain types of alcohol. Softwood lumber. Todd Maffin said, if you look at all of the things, all of the products, all of the exports that Donald Trump wants to put these 50% tariffs on, Trump, or because I don't really believe, I believe his people come to him and say, hey, boss, why don't we do this? Do you honestly think Donald Trump researches anything? Do you honestly think he comes up with ideas on his own? Hey, I know, let's do this, and here's how we're going to do it. No, no, he's not even interested in that. One of his aides comes to him with an axe to grind and says, you know what, let's do this, and let's do it at this level, and let's do it against these products. Todd Maffin said all of the items that are going to be subject to this 50% tariff comprise less than 1% of Canada's exports. So it's a bunch of hot air. Mark Carney did say to Donald Trump, you know, we're doing these talks to try to find an agreement. Let's really ramp that up. Let's do it faster and sooner. But even if it comes to nothing, there's very little of any importance that he's putting these tariffs on. All he's really, the major thing he's accomplishing with this is further angering and alienating our friends from Canada. Our past friends. I don't know that they're friends anymore. The people we were once friendly with, he's giving them more and more and more reasons to really, really dislike us. And meanwhile, does he care about anything that's going on in this country?

0: Thank you, Mr. President, for paying attention, you know, to the important stuff. But, you know, as Donald Trump said, affordability is a hoax. It's a Democratic hoax. So you're not really paying more at the grocery store. You're not. Stop saying it. You're not really paying more for gas. And if you are, it's only for a short period of time and it's worth it. It should be your willing sacrifice. That's my favorite. That's my favorite line, that we should just be willing to suck it up for the good of the country. Is that why? Possibly. How do you feel about that? Do you feel like, you know, being brave and taking one for the team? I don't. He is such an embarrassment. Oh, by the way, remember that video when Spain won the World Cup and Donald Trump was on stage with them and kept standing? They were getting ready to take a team picture and he kept standing there in front of them. And the head of FIFA, whatever the heck his name is, got up on the stage and took Trump by the arm to pull him off to the side. But, you know, he pulled Trump, but then Trump kind of freed himself and turned back again to the audience. But then I don't know what he said to Donald Trump, but then he convinced Donald Trump to step away so that the team could get a team picture. You know, they did some fireworks and some other stuff. And you could hear on a hot mic one of the announcers saying, you know, like, don't worry, we're going to cut him out. We will cut him out of the photo. And they did. If you look at the team photo from after they won, after they got their trophy, the photo that was released by the team, Donald Trump isn't in it. That is what the rest of the world thinks of us. Our president is a buffoon. Our president is a buffoon, and we need to cut him out. Whew, let's cut this guy out of the picture. Oh, my God. How embarrassing. How embarrassing for us. It's not embarrassing for Donald Trump because he's out of it. He's out of it. He doesn't. No, I mean, who's going to go to their boss, Donald Trump? Who's going to go to their boss and say, man, boss, you know, you really shouldn't have done that. You really shouldn't have done that. It was kind of an embarrassment. Nobody's going to say that to him. Nobody is going to say that to him. They would never do that because he is not somebody who ever wants to hear anything negative. Yep, that's him. That is the person that we put in the White House. The demented in chief. We are going to be taking a break. When we come back, I'm going to take your calls. I'm going to read some of your texts. It is Wednesday. Okay, we're halfway through. Let's just take a big breath and embrace the Wednesday. What do you say? What do you say? Let's do it. We are going to be right back after this.
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3: From the Weatherology Weather Center, I'm meteorologist Jennifer Vujitsky. We'll see mostly sunny skies this afternoon, high into the mid-70s. Winds out of the north around 10 to 15 miles per hour. And then for tonight, mostly clear with a low near 58. By Thursday, sunshine high around 78 degrees. And on Friday, plenty of blue skies and sun high around 80. Saturday, we'll see sunshine high of 84 degrees. That's your latest Chicago weather update. Currently, it's 70.
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9: We are taking your calls and reading your texts. Again, that number, 773-763-9278. And I want to remind you that in our final hour today, we are going to be talking to longtime newsman David Layman, and the phone lines and text lines will be open again from 4 to 5 p.m. should you decide to join us at that time. And I hope you do. Somebody texted in, I'll gladly take one for the team if I can grift over $2 billion in the last few years and have no shame or self-awareness, as does the liar in chief. Hope all the Kool-Aid drinking cult members who monitor your show are taking notes. Yep. Grifter in chief. That is who this guy is. The amount of money that he and his family has made is staggering. Just staggering. Okay, let's go to the phone lines. Dave from Huffman Estates is on the line. Hello, Dave. How are you?
10: Hey, Joan. I'm talking about that with Saudi Arabia and that allowing them to get the uranium and you know, possibly nuclear. How tone deaf are these reporters even? Coming up in about, 6 weeks? We'll be coming up on the 25th anniversary of when the towers came down, which had 15 Saudi Arabians of the 19th hijackers.
9: Yep. And because they've always been somebody we wanted to stay in their good graces, Saudi Arabia has never really been held to account for the part that it played in 9/11. That's always been kind of glossed over.
10: Yep. And kind of makes you wonder how much money under the table that prince gave to Trump, you know, that passing this.
9: He's personally keeping Jared afloat.
10: Yeah, exactly. I think after the first one, didn't Jared send over some thumb drives over to him?
9: You know, I don't know, but supposedly the very first thing MBS asked was he wanted Jared to make sure that the murder of Adnan Khashoggi, the Washington Post columnist that MBS had murdered, he wanted to make sure that they sort of, you know, downplayed that. You know, no investigation, no real charges, no real blame, just downplay it. That was, I believe, Jared's first mission.
10: Yeah, exactly. And then, you know, back to that, how many of these people ran around with the, talking about the 9/11 with the ribbon stickers or ribbon magnets on their car saying never forget. Mm-hmm. Apparently they're forgetting already. But, hey, I just remember I mentioned to you about that the other week, that one unidentified body they found over in Jordan. Well, yeah. I just read where the Defense Department yesterday said that Sergeant Angel S. Ramprasa, 28-year-old of Ozone Park, New York, as the third soldier killed during that enemy attack at Mafraq Salty Air Base, Jordan. And they said that the incidents under investigation with the soldier status updated from missing to believed to be deceased. So
9: yeah, for it to take this long to identify the remains, that means that there was not a lot of that particular military person left. You know, they probably had to use like DNA. I believe in the military, if you join up in the military, especially if you are deployed, I believe that in addition to dental records, you have to have DNA on file.
10: And, like I was telling you, they take the DNA nowadays. Mm-hmm. And then also that one in Erbil, Iraq, they've identified him as a sergeant too, the one that went to that drone that exploded.
9: Oh, the one who was there when the drone, there was an Iranian drone that landed and it didn't blow mm-hmm. up. And before it could be decommissioned, it did blow up after it was on the ground. And that took out one of our military people.
10: Yeah, yeah, he was a 30-year-old guy, that one. And I think he had a family, too, back home and that and a kid. But there again, that's another one. They probably didn't get a whole lot of, other than boots and, because these things can blow buildings pretty good, you know, and if it's a human right by it, there ain't a whole lot. But anyway, and then lastly, before you get out of this, I just read where Iran warned Bulgaria against aiding U.S. military operations and for the U.S. to use its territory for military operations against Iran.
9: Who was going to allow us to use their territory?
10: Bulgaria.
9: Bulgaria?
10: Uh-huh.
9: Huh. That's even, what I thought you said.
10: Yeah, uh-huh. They're based, you know, for like tankers or whatever and that.
9: They better hope they're far enough away. I don't know how far Iranian drones and missiles can travel, but I hope Bulgaria has done the math before they offer to help us out.
10: Yeah, I don't think they got no Iron Dome with them, you know.
9: Yeah.
10: It says that they use it mainly for tanker aircraft refueling and stuff like that, and they urge Bulgaria not to become an accomplice of aggressors and lawbreakers, they said. So,
9: yeah, I'm kind of surprised after seeing how our allies have been hit by Iran. I'm kind of surprised that somebody would step up and say, oh, I'll give you a hand. Sure. Good. Yeah. That works for me.
10: Yeah. And anyway, the Bulgarian government's looking to seek parliamentary approval to station up to 8 U.S. tanker aircraft at an airbase in the Balkan country, which is a member of NATO and the EU also. So anyway, just thought you might like that little tidbit, and let me get off so others can give some news.
9: Yeah, appreciate that, Dave.
10: Thanks, Joe. Be well.
9: You too. Let's go to Schiller Park. Phoenicia, is that how I say your name, Phoenicia?
11: Yes, you said it correctly. Thank you.
9: Well, thank you, and thank you for the call today.
11: I enjoy always, of course, like many other viewers, I enjoy your show. I did call you back in January when Trump took office, but today I'm calling because you mentioned that the Spanish soccer team, the championships, when they took that photo, they cut Trump out.
9: Mm-hmm.
11: And which I was very happy. And I'm an immigrant. I should have said that on the radio, but it is what it is. And you mentioned what the Europeans might think of us, you know. I am from Europe. I was born in Italy. I have relatives in France. I have relatives in Switzerland and friends in Switzerland. And I have relatives in Germany. I'm not that familiar with Germany like I am with the other three countries. But I just wanted your audience to know is, those countries, and most of Europe, they like America. I'm always communicating them. I have gone back and forth for several years. They like us. Right now, this is my own personal experience, what my relatives and friends tell me. They feel sorry for us. They can't believe how the U.S. has turned from the example of democracy. We were it in the world as what democracy looked like and should look like. We were the idea of democracy. They can't believe that that folded and is starting to fold even more.
9: I feel sorry for us, too, Phenicia. I feel sorry for us, too.
11: That's their perspective, you know.
9: Mm-hmm.
11: And the people in Italy, like, they understand because we went through Mussolini. My parents were under Mussolini. My dad was a prisoner in the Italian army. I mean, he was a prisoner in Germany. So they understand how it could happen because they've been through it, and but they no one ever thought it would happen here, you know,
9: yep.
11: in the U.S.
9: Yeah,
11: we would have
9: 15 years ago. We would have said this was impossible.
11: Right, right, and yet here we are. And but they do like us. They just think they feel sorry for us.
9: Yeah, that's like, my sense.
11: You know?
9: They like Americans, but they don't like America, and I get that.
11: Right. Well, yeah, right, right. And
9: it's sort of like what a lot of us feel about Israel. You know, we like Jewish people. We just don't like Benjamin Netanyahu.
11: We never did. I remember him when I was growing up. People were calling him a warmonger. And he found the perfect person, like it was mentioned on your radio, perfect person to, you know, do what he wanted.
9: Yep.
11: And they understand what we're going through. They also... You know, we were Europe's, not only ally, we were Europe's protector.
9: Mm-hmm.
11: The U.S. protected Europe. Whatever problems they had, they could always count on us. That's no longer the case. They think, you know, I mean, some people think Russia is more of an ally than the U.S. Figure that one out.
9: Uh-huh.
11: You know, so there's the idea that America has shifted for the European people, at least the ones I know. This is my own personal perspective on it, but yeah, they lost their protection, and at first they were very nervous, like if America's not there, and now they've sort of gotten together and forming their own trades, their own reputations, their own agreements.
9: Yep.
11: NATO is...
9: Well, they're cutting us out because they can't count on us.
11: Yeah.
9: You know, why make an agreement with the United States when you don't know...
11: Yeah.
9: If it's going to be honored by the next administration. I get that. Phenicia, I've got to
11: Correct.
9: Get to a break, but I thank you so much for the call.
11: You're welcome.
9: Thank you for the call.
11: You're
9: One little news item before we do get to the break, because I know I haven't mentioned anything about Epstein today. The Guardian U.S. is reporting that a guy who was a scout for models for Jeffrey Epstein has been found dead at his home in Paris. Apparently, he was mentioned on 1,000 pages of the Epstein files. He was under investigation in France for rape and other charges. And he has been found dead at his home near Paris. He was 69 years old. His name was Daniel Siad. So there's your little Epstein update for today. I am trying to figure out the cause of death, but it has not been released. There is an investigation going on, and they're going to do an autopsy. We're going to take a break. We're going to be back with more after this.
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9: We have been talking on and off about gas prices, and somebody texted in that at Costco on Friday, gas was $3.99. Here's a little secret I found. You know, back when I used to drive a gas car, man, I was looking everywhere for the cheapest gas I could find. And it was Costco. Every time it was Costco. Sometimes the amount you would save would vary, but it was always cheaper, to the point where I actually bought a Costco membership just so I could get my gas there. So there's a little secret for you. If you've got a Costco anywhere near you, that's probably going forward where you're going to find the cheapest gas. Let's go back to the phone lines. Ron's on the line from Chicago. Hey, Ron.
14: Hello. Yes, Pete Hegstuh should have been asked, when will there be a ground invasion? Because all this bombing is doing nothing.
9: I hope that he said there will never be a ground invasion. Is that what he said? Yeah, no ground invasion ever. We promise.
14: Oh, is that what he said?
9: No, that's what I'm hoping he said, but he probably didn't say it.
14: No. And his cost estimate of $37.5 million, I don't believe that. I think it's way over $100 billion. It has to be.
9: Yeah, I thought that the figure was billion with a B. Sometimes I have trouble hearing the difference between million and billion, but I'm pretty sure we're talking billions now.
14: Yeah. It has to be over 100 billion by now.
9: Yeah, you would think.
14: After 5 months. Yeah. And also, there are now 18 service people who have been killed. And I think that they should be given something from Trump's slush fund as a payment for their service.
9: Well, that would be an honorable use for that money. But, you know, Todd Blanche says that slush fund is gone. He won't put it in writing, which a judge asked him to do. Okay, it's gone. You're saying it's gone forever. Write that up and give me the document. No. No. Won't write it up. Won't put it in writing. But I'm telling you, it's gone.
14: Mm-hmm.
9: Yeah.
14: Okay. All right.
9: Because we trust him so much. Thanks, Ron. Thanks for that. Let's go back to the phone lines. Chi-Town Dave is on the line. Hey, Dave, how are you?
15: I'm telling you, it's gone.
9: Dave, are you there? Can you hear me?
16: Yeah, I'm here. I had to run and get my phone. I had to put my phone on the battery charger
9: to
16: my battery.
9: We better talk fast.
16: Yes. Well, I connected the charger to it, so it's okay. I mean, warn all of you. You better be shaking in your boots because Steve Miller has put together a compilation of people he wants to have arrested. We are all communists. And
9: yep.
16: You're going to get a knock at your door. You, Paul, Jim, Ron, everybody, be ready for that big knock at your door, and they're going to take you away. They're going to take us away to one of the concentration camps. We are all domestic terrorists. So take that and see what you can do with it. We're all going to be arrested.
9: That's a distinct possibility. If they come to my door and want to know if I'm a communist, I will tell them no, but I don't think they're going to care. If they take me away, they take me away. I'm old. I don't have that much to worry about anymore.
16: Hey, listen, they're not going to care about that. They're not going to care about, they're not going to care about me either. I'm blind, but they're not going to care about that. I'm old too. I'm not going to care. They're not going to care about that. Ron and Paul, you're all old. They're not going to care about you. They'll take you anyway.
9: Yep, I agree.
16: And by the way, on the pasta, you hear about the pasta deal? According to some Republicans, you got to have show an ID for that forever pasta or the unlimited pasta pass at Olive Garden.
9: Oh, I saw Olive Garden in a headline, and I thought, what the heck is that? But I didn't have time to read the article. Is there a pasta pass?
16: Yeah, there's a unlimited pasta pass that you get. But in order to get it, you got to show your birth certificate, and you got to show your state ID or your driver's license, and you got to only knows what other identification they might want, according to some Republicans.
9: Well,
16: apparently that's what's going on.
9: Well, I'm very disappointed in Olive Garden.
16: Well, you can double check. I mean, you can read the article, you can double check. But, you know, I'm telling you, I guess it's true. I guess maybe they're right. I don't know. I don't know if that's true.
9: Well, I hope not. But when I go back, I'm going to Google Olive Garden, because when I saw the headline about Olive Garden, I thought, well, that's something I can leave for later. That can't be all that important. But, you know, maybe I was wrong. Maybe that wasn't an article I should have skipped.
16: It's important that, you shouldn't have skipped it. It's important if because it might be true. It might be one of the Republicans may be telling the truth on it. I don't know.
9: I don't know. Well, I guess we'll investigate. We will investigate, Dave, and get to the bottom of it.
16: Yeah, get to the bottom of it. Investigate it. I hope it's not true.
9: Well, I will look it up and see what I can find. Thank you for the heads up. Thank you for the tip. And thank you for the call. I appreciate that.
16: Yes.
9: Got another text. And, you know, the only reason I'm reading this, I heard this as well, that Barron Trump is friendly with the Tate brothers. You know, the Tate brothers who've been accused of rape and human trafficking and all this really bad behavior. They were taken into custody in Miami, not because we want to hold them to account, but they are being extradited to the United Kingdom, where they are facing a whole slew of charges. No, as a matter of fact, we welcomed them. Yep. One of Trump's cronies said, hey, these are good guys. You ought to let them back in the country. Trump said, okay. And I have not seen confirmation of that, but the rumor circulating that I will try to confirm is that the Tate brothers are friends of Barron Trump. So, yeah, now there you go. Let's go back to the phone lines. Paul is on the line from Seattle. Hey, Paul, how are you?
17: Hey, Joan. I like Ron was saying about the numbers don't seem to ring true. That I seem to recall after 2 months of the war that estimates were 75 billion.
9: The estimate initially was we were spending $1 billion a day, and clearly they want to continue the war. So I'm pretty sure that number Hegseth was throwing around was billion with a B.
17: Right. So after 2 months, 75 billion sounds about
9: sounds about right.
17: Where we were.
9: Yep.
17: So okay, but let's look at it this way. Let's take him at his face value. I'd never take him at his word, but let's take his what he said at face value. That 37.5 billion, and I think they're requesting 67 additional billion, right? 67 billion, which counts out to 180% of what's already been spent. So, and that projects that if at current spending levels, this would just perpetuate, if they were to do the same thing, perpetuate this war for 9 more months.
9: So, oh, you mean it's going to be a forever war? Oh, okay.
17: Well, yeah, I think it, I mean, because $67 billion is not enough to end the war by putting troops on the ground. Because remember, 23 years ago, it was the initial funding for the Iraq invasion was the famous $87 billion, which I was for before I was against it. So $67 billion is not enough to do anything other than simply perpetuate what's going on now. And that, to me, sounds like the intention is to simply manipulate the market.
9: Oh, the Trump family would never do that, Paul.
17: No,
9: they would never do that.
17: No.
9: Though there have been reports that Trump himself and his family members are trading stocks virtually every day. And, you know, you heard what he wants to do with Truth Social.
17: Yeah.
9: If you're a company, you can pay Truth Social an amount of money, and before Donald Trump posts something, you will get it a few seconds or a little bit earlier than when it posts publicly. And what would be the reason to have that? Would that be like insider information? Could companies buy and sell and make decisions based on that heads up they're getting? Oh, my God.
17: Well, you know what, Joan? I was just thinking, if Donald Trump was such a master negotiator and a real estate guy and a stock trader, that what he would have done from the very beginning, because I think he knew this, he would have to have known that this deal with Saudi Arabia to allow them to start enriching uranium was in the hopper at some point. But he could still do this, is to say to Iran, look, let's end this war peacefully. How about we buy, you know, your enriched uranium from you for, let's say, oh, I don't know, $40 billion, and then take that, come and pick it up, and then just take it over to Saudi Arabia and sell it to them for about $200 billion.
9: Yeah, so they don't have to bother enriching their own, even though they can do that legally now.
17: Yeah, why? I mean, say, hey, we have some for you. And then we know where the uranium is, and, you know, that's how you do. You buy low and sell high, right?
9: That's right. That's right. I think that's a fine idea.
17: Yeah, that's what he'd do, but I don't know. I don't trust any of this. And, of course, Pete Hegseth and his homoerotic workout videos and his warming while he's doing his pull-ups, I don't know. This guy is just really, and the way he barks at the senators and I don't know.
9: He's such a man, don't you think, Paul? He's such a man.
17: Yeah, well, you know what? Honestly, he probably does need some testosterone supplements. That's what he's begging for.
9: I saw him trying to do pull-ups. It was embarrassing. Yeah. It's embarrassing.
17: Yeah.
9: I could do a pull-up that well because, you know, he's kicking his legs out. He's trying to get some momentum because his arms aren't strong enough. Oh, my God.
17: Yeah, that's what I haven't seen it, but that's what I hear. Yeah.
9: Mm-hmm.
17: Well,
9: yeah. It's not impressive. Not impressive at all.
17: No, I guess not. So, well, I just don't trust the numbers, and I intend to call my representatives in Congress and say no votes for more money for this disaster. But I think you're right. They'll eventually, the Republicans will pass it because they still have no spine.
9: Right.
17: No spines. And you know what's interesting, though, is that, and I took it seriously finally when you had Professor Marjorie Hershey on and asked her what's up with the Republicans. Why can't they stand up to them? And she said because she thinks that they are being threatened.
9: Yeah.
17: She thinks that the Republicans are being threatened by their base. And that they get, you know, people, they're afraid that their families are going to be harmed. I don't know why the Democrats aren't being threatened, but, or maybe they are, but you know, it sounds like, you know, I wouldn't expect that from Professor Hershey if it weren't, didn't have, she wouldn't say that.
9: Right.
17: If she didn't think there was some truth to it, not her.
9: They've already said it. I mean, you know, that's part of the reason why Mitt Romney wanted to get out of political life. And he said, I don't know if this is still the case, he said that he was paying, luckily he's very rich, but he was paying $5,000 a day, I think it was, or maybe a week, to protect his various family members because of all the threats MAGA had made to him. It's just unbelievable.
17: Day would sound like, yeah.
9: Okay. I need to get to the news, but thank you so much, Paul, for the call. We are going to be back with much more right after the news.
18: This is a WCPT Veteran Minute. Captain Hugh Molzak's love for the sea started after he finished high school as he served the British Sooners and in 1918 immigrated to the United States. Within 2 years of joining the Marines, Molzak earned his shipping master certificate, the first African-American to do so. In 1921, Molzak was promoted to the rank of captain. In 1942, the SS Booker T. Washington, the first ship to be named after an African-American, was created, and Molzak was offered the position of captain, but he turned it down at first, as the Marines did not want to have an integrated crew. Molzak stood firm on his beliefs, stating, "Under no circumstances will I command a Jim Crow," and Molzak became the first African-American captain of the first ever integrated crew. Under Captain Molzak, over 18,000 troops were sent to the European war front, and ships carrying tanks, aircrafts, and ammunition to United States troops in World War II. This has been a WCPT Veteran Minute.
19: You know, one of the best parts of summer around here is Fair Week, and it's almost here. The 2026 McHenry County Fair returns to Woodstock August 4th through the 9th, and they've packed the week with something for everyone. 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
21: AP News, I'm Ed Donahue. At Dover Air Force Base in Delaware, President Trump attended the dignified transfer of four more service members killed in action in the Middle East. The president talked about it in Georgia.
22: This was in particular something very sad. I attended the dignified transfer ceremony for four great U.S. service members killed in the conflict with Iran. Say return to American soil at Dover. And one of the families happened to be traveling to Georgia, beautiful family, beautiful wife and husband and brother-in-law.
21: Earlier on social media, President Trump warned the U.S. will destroy one bridge or power plant each time Iran shoots a ship in the Strait of Hormuz. Tropical storm Bertha is no longer in the Gulf of Mexico.
23: Bertha did make landfall just a few minutes ago.
21: Louisiana state climatologist Jay Grimes says the storm moved over land in his state.
23: The good news here is that the dry air continue to do their work. Bertha will weaken steadily as it moves inland. The dry air, that wind shear, and the interaction with land is going to take most of the punch out of the storm.
21: Forecasters say the main threat from Bertha is expected to be damaging winds and coastal storm surge. Isolated flooding during the next few days could inundate some communities. Torrential rains caused flash flooding in West Virginia that inundated homes and businesses, washed out bridges, and led to numerous water rescues. More than 1,000 people have died from the Ebola outbreak in eastern Congo. That's according to Africa's top health body, a grim toll in what's already been declared the fastest Ebola outbreak in history. Arizona Cardinals offensive lineman Isaiah Adams has been arrested in Canada on four weapons charges. More information at apnews.com. This is AP News. The AP's Julie Walker reports a trial date has been set for Nicolas Maduro's U.S. drug trafficking case.
0: Former Venezuelan President Nicolas Maduro and his wife will go on trial in New York June 1st of next year on drug trafficking charges. The Maduros were in court as the federal judge made that decision Wednesday. Their lawyers continuing to object to the U.S. government going into Venezuela and snatching them from power. Protesters were also outside court with the same complaint. President Trump repeatedly defends the raid, calling Maduro a narco-terrorist, flooding the U.S. with illicit drugs. Meanwhile, Maduro did not speak during the 15-minute hearing. Both have pled not guilty. They face potential life prison sentences if a jury agrees that they were part of a conspiracy to send cocaine into the U.S. Julie Walker, New York.
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1: I'm meteorologist Ray Miller from the Weatherology Weather Center. Clear skies tonight with a low temperature of 63 degrees and north winds at 5 to 10. Thursday, lots of sunshine with a high temperature of 77 degrees and southwest winds at 5 to 10. Friday, sunshine with a high temperature of 82. Saturday, sunny with a high temperature of 86 degrees. Sunday, slight chance of thunderstorms and a high temperature around 91 degrees. That's the latest Chicago weather update. Right now, it's 72.
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9: Anybody who listens to this show for any length of time knows that I am deeply disturbed by the idea of book bans. I am deeply disturbed by the idea of making some books forbidden. I believe that every parent has the right to determine what their child reads. But if a parent finds something offensive, that doesn't necessarily apply to other families. That's where it gets really sticky. Somebody who goes to a school library and says, I don't want my child reading these four books. And the librarian makes a note of it. And if the child tries to take those books out, the librarian says, you know what? You got to talk to your parents. But a person going into a school library or even a public library and saying, you know what? I think this is a bad book and I don't think anybody should read it. And I think you should remove it from your shelves. You know what? That's a bridge too far. I don't think that we should force other people to share all of our ideas. Certainly, we don't want to force other people to abide by the rules of our religion if that doesn't happen to be their religion. You know, Live and Let Live, a book you may find terrifically offensive, another family might find enjoyable or enlightening, or at least not disturbing. There is another move in the Senate to go after library materials. Sarah Lambden is the executive director of the American Library Association, also executive director of the Freedom to Read Foundation, and is here to talk with me about that. First of all, Sarah, thank you for being here. I really appreciate it.
24: Thanks for having me, Joan, and thanks for your concern about this timely and important topic.
9: It just drives me crazy when people feel that whatever their religious or moral or ethical beliefs are, that that should be what the rules that everybody has to follow. Tell me about Senate Bill, I believe it's what, 4925, Senate Bill 4925.
24: Yeah, you've got it. That's the bill number. So this bill is actually part of a set of similar bills. A couple similar bills were introduced in the House earlier this year. And those bills, it's House Bill 7661, and House Bill, I think it's 2616.

0: just a little raft of censorship bills, really. They all have similar components. So they tie funding that is meant to help schools educate children, and help, you know, teach English as a second language, help disadvantaged communities make sure that they have access to education. It ties those critically important funds to, the eradication of quote unquote sexually oriented materials. So what is a sexually oriented material? That's a very unclear, very dangerously broad term. But if you have any materials in your school library that somebody might consider quote unquote sexually oriented, you could be stripped of the critical funding that your school needs and your community needs.
1: Who's behind this? Is it an activist organization? Is it just some sort of, you know, radical elected official who thinks they're doing what their voters want? Where is this coming from?
0: So that's a really good question. These types of bills are similar to bills that we've seen in state legislatures. And usually in the states, they're driven by these ideological groups. So the American Library Association tracks censorship trends across the country. And the most shocking finding that we have had in recent years is that these drives to push censorship legislation, to push censorship activities, are actually coming from a tiny group of very, very
1: radical.
0: And very well moneyed, right? Very,
1: well-funded
0: organizations.
1: That's what I talked about with, I think it was, Deborah Caldwell Stone from the ALA when she was, still working with you guys. The fact that one person who is maybe subscribing to a bunch of far right sites and gets a notice like, here's a list, you know, copy and paste this list, go to your library and challenge these books. Books that the librarians have discovered, oftentimes the people challenging them have no idea what they're about. They've never read them, but they saw on the internet that these are the books that they're supposed to be protesting. So they do.
0: Yep. Yeah. It's very viral. And oftentimes, well, the majority of people who are challenging these books haven't read them, right? Like you said, they're looking at a list or a website or something posted on social media. And then they're just turning around and saying, we have to get rid of these books. These books are bad. They don't even know what's inside of them. It used to be, you know, before this rise, this current wave of censorship that we're seeing, it used to be that when we thought about book banning, we thought about a concerned parent or community member in a community going to the library and seeing one book, you know, or reading one book and thinking, wow, this book is problematic. We need to talk about this. But now what you're seeing is outside organizations coming into communities and saying, you have to get rid of these 100 books, these 200 books. And nobody who's challenging the books has even opened the cover of a single one of them.
1: One of the things that I know that libraries were talking about doing is that rather than allowing one person to come in and fill out a form and list 500 books, that they were thinking of making a requirement that every book somebody wanted to challenge, not just for their family, but for everybody, that there should be a form that they have to fill out and questions they have to answer. You know, when did you read the book? What specifically about this book, you know, is offensive? You know, because if somebody came into the library and was given 500 pieces of paper and say, okay, get to it, that would really slow down this whole effort. It's like the voter suppression that took place in Georgia. They had a handful of people challenging the validity of like more than 30,000 signatures that were supposed to be then removed from the voter rolls. And Greg Palast talked to one of these people who had done the challenge, and he was like, do you know Jeffrey Smith? And the person was like, no. And he was like, you don't know who Jeffrey Smith is? And the person was like, no. Well, then why did you challenge his signature? Why did you say he is not a legitimate voter? And then it, you know, came to light. Same thing. Was given a list and told what to do with it.
0: Yeah. Yeah. And it's so interesting because we've seen situations where people have said to the book challengers, okay, let's go and read each of these books and discuss them. And when people actually go and read the books, they say, oh,

0: now that I've read the book, I don't have a problem with it. Like, or this was actually a really great book. I would actually want my children to read this book, or want, you know, the community to have access to this book. And you're completely right about the administrative burden that these types of book challenges have on libraries and have on communities. If somebody gives a list of 500 books to a library and says, you have to review, we have to review all 500 of these books, that slows down and destroys library services for the whole community, because the amount of work that it takes to do a thoughtful, thorough, deliberate book review is, you know, it takes time and consideration and deliberation. So it also overtasks and wastes a lot of taxpayer money. And you know, decreases library services for everyone.
1: Sarah, we need to take a break. I'm speaking with Sarah Lambden, Executive Director of the American Library Association. Challenges to books, school libraries or public libraries, they have not gone away. We are going to talk more about that when we come right back after a break.
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5: This is a WCPT moment in labor. On March 25th, 1911, in Manhattan, a fire at the Triangle Shirtwaist Factory killed 146 workers, who were mostly women. The victims of the fire were unable to leave the burning high-rise building due to the exits being locked and were forced to leap to their deaths from the 8th, 9th, and 10th floors. Locking doors was a common practice to reduce theft and unauthorized breaks at workplaces. As a result of the fire, the New York State Legislature formed the Factory Investigating Commission, whose findings led to 38 new laws regulating labor. Some of the new laws mandated better egress, the installation of better alarm and sprinkler systems, and increased availability of fire extinguishers. Coincidentally, the American Society of Safety Professionals was formed, which now manages, researches, and consults occupational safety and health across 75 countries. This has been a WCPT Moment in Labor. We are working for your rights.
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1: With me is Sarah Lambden, Executive Director of the American Library Association, ALA, Executive Director of the Freedom to Read Foundation. There are a number of measures that lawmakers are considering that would make it a lot easier to get rid of books, especially in school libraries. You were just talking, Sarah, about the fact that sometimes if people are actually, if they actually have to read the books that they're challenging, sometimes they realize that there's really nothing offensive about the book. I decided a year or two ago that I was going to focus on reading all of the most banned books. And I started with Gender Queer, which is a book that was on lists year after year after year. And so I bought it and I thought, oh, my God, this is probably going to be full of sex from the start to the end. I mean, why else would it be on so many lists? And I read it. Gender Queer is a memoir. It's the story of one human being entering adolescence, working through adolescence, and trying to figure out sexuality. And, you know, I like to wear, you know, these kind of clothes. What does that mean? I like this. Does that mean something else? And it was a very tender, loving example of the person's journey, you know, thinking about things, what fits, what doesn't, how do I fit in, you know, where do I have a label, what label? And I finished it and I was like, you've got to be kidding me. You have got to be kidding me that this is frequently a banned book, because I thought it was a beautiful story of someone coming of age and working through all that.
0: Yeah. Yeah. I mean, one of the things to keep in mind about libraries is librarians are experts at collection development, and they don't just pick books willy-nilly, right? They really, like, shelf space is limited. To have your book appear in a library means that it has been reviewed, it has been loved, people have recommended it. It oftentimes has won awards, like Genderqueer has won awards. So these award-winning special books end up on the library shelves. And the idea that every book has its reader is something that we think about a lot, because libraries are there to serve the whole community. And some people might not be interested in reading a book like Genderqueer, but for some people, a book like Genderqueer is a critical lifeline that allows them to see themselves or their friends or their family reflected in something else.
1: If somebody is struggling through adolescence, you know, this book, sometimes it's just nice to know you're not the only one. You know, I read this book, oh my gosh, I'm not the first person to struggle with some of these questions. And that makes me feel like I'm not so alone.
0: Yeah. Yeah. And when you're a young adult or a child, you know, seeing yourself, you know, whether it's your religion or the type of family you have or the type of traditions that you hold dear, seeing that in somebody else's story is really meaningful and important.
1: Yeah. Absolutely. So I posted on Blue Sky a link to you've created a web address where people can click the link and they can make their voices heard. Talk to me about that.
0: Yeah. So we have this wonderful venue where you can talk directly to your lawmakers. So if there's like a call to action, there's, you know, texts that you can use to talk to your lawmakers, but you can also edit it to add your own, you know, personal stories or however you'd like. And those emails, those messages go directly to your lawmakers, based on your address. And we are actively asking lawmakers to not support these censorship bills, like Senate Bill 4925, right? And instead, mm-hmm. we're asking lawmakers to support bills that would fund libraries and that would support schools and education, like the freedom to read laws and the funding bills that would fund the Institute for Museum and Library Sciences. The E-Rate bill that ensures that people have access to online resources and can connect to the internet. So these things that allow us to get information and to search and to, you know, gather knowledge and learn. There are bills that would support those things instead of focusing our energy on removing information and censoring information and banning books.
1: If you guys want to find this link on my Blue Sky account, it's at joanesposito.bsky.social. And you can just click on the link. It is also if you have a pencil or a pen, action.ala.org. And it's very clear. Here's what's going on. Here's what you can do about it. Click here. It is very, very user-friendly, and I think it is worth its weight in gold.
0: Yeah, yeah, and it's worth mentioning for local Chicagoans. Senator Jack Reed actually is sponsoring a bill right now called the Right to Read Act. It's Senate Bill 3365, and you can ask your lawmakers to support bills like that would make sure that libraries are well staffed, well resourced, and remain enduring resources for your community.
1: Tell me again,
0: the Right to Read Act.
1: The Right to Read Act. And it's sponsored by whom?
0: Jack Reed, and in the House, H.R. 6440 is sponsored by Representative Adelita Grijalva.
1: Well, you know, you make a good point. Rather than wringing our hands and decrying all of these efforts at censorship, let's

0: Amendment advocates on the Hill right now talking to lawmakers and asking them to stand up for the freedom to read and to preserve libraries, schools, and other, you know, writers, artists, and to support their freedom of expression and the right to receive information. So we are on the Hill. We're having direct meetings. We're doing a lot of grassroots mobilizing. So look in your community, see what your friends of the library group are doing, or other freedom to read advocates. Go to your library and check out how you find out how you can help your local library. And we are helping to facilitate those kinds of activities all over America. And we're also advocating for alternatives. So there is the Federal Right to Read Act. There are those bills in the House and Senate, but states are passing their own freedom to read and right to read laws. So find out what's going on in your state legislature and whether you can help support the freedom to read in your state's law.
1: You know, I never thought of going to my local library and seeing. We have a Friends of the Library. I used to be on the board for it, but frankly, its main goal is fundraising to supplement the library budget. But do you think it's common that most local libraries, if they don't have an organized way for you to help, maybe they know a nearby library organization that does?
0: Absolutely. I mean, unfortunately, this may not have been the case, you know, 8 or 9 years ago, but right now there are few libraries out there that aren't being touched by censorship and that wouldn't love local support or haven't already gathered local support. So yeah, now is a great time to go to your library and say, hey, I hear there's been a lot of censorship. Is there anything we can do locally to help? Is there any organization working on this? Because I wouldn't be surprised to hear that the answer is yes, please. And supporting this is another side benefit of supporting libraries. In communities where people come out to support their libraries, they find a lot of joy. The states that have had a lot of grassroots organizing, people have said that they really, really enjoy getting together with other people in their communities who love libraries and who are trying to support libraries. Because I don't know if you feel this way. I might be biased because, you know, of who I am and what I do. But when I go to a library and when I think about libraries, I think of joy and like wonder and knowledge. Mm-hmm. Like you walk into a library and it is warm and people are gathered around books and ideas. So yeah, I would urge everybody to come out for your libraries, wherever you are.
1: You know, and libraries are more these days than just books. I know we're running out of time, but in addition to like movies and other media, my library actually has seeds. There's a big display where you can take out, quote unquote, like seeds. You want to plant herbs? Oh, take a packet of basil seeds and check it out. And it, you know, the sign says, look, if you grow something and it makes seeds and you want to bring some back, that would be great. But the libraries are so amazing these days.
0: Yeah, they really are. And that is in large part because of library workers and librarians. Librarians are just amazing. And they are really there to do that kind of outreach and to create these kind of resources for their communities. Yeah, seed. Checking out seeds, checking out museum passes, and in some communities you can check out like tools and other implements, or they have maker spaces where you can use a 3D printer. Yeah, you'd be amazed by what there is for you in your local library.
1: Well, thank you so much. I love obviously talking about books. I love talking about libraries, and I really want everybody to help defeat some of these awful measures and support the good ones. Sarah Lambden, thank you for being here.
0: Thank you so much. And yeah, everybody get out there and support libraries.
1: Sarah's the director of the American Library Association. We are going to take a break and be back with Tom Hartman right after this.
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3: I'm meteorologist Ray Miller from the Weatherology Weather Center. Clear skies tonight with a low temperature of 63 degrees and north winds at 5 to 10. Thursday, lots of sunshine with a high temperature of 77 degrees and southwest winds at 5 to 10. Friday, sunshine with a high temperature of 82. Saturday, sunny with a high temperature of 86 degrees. Sunday, slight chance of thunderstorms and a high temperature around 91 degrees. That's the latest Chicago weather update. Right now, it's 72.
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6: It is always a delight to welcome Tom Hartman to our show. You hear him every day right before I go on the air. And in addition to the Hartman Report, which should be in your email box every morning, he is a student of history. He writes books. He does everything you can imagine. Tom Hartman does it and probably does it better than any of us. He has a new book out, Who Killed the American Dream? The Greatest Political Crime Ever Told, and is here to talk about that and other things. Tom, welcome back to my show, and thank you for everything you do to put CPT on the map.
7: Hey, Joan. Well, thank you for inviting me back. I always love talking with you. Thank you.
6: I read, is the book out? I got a proof that I've been reading. Okay.
7: Yeah, it came out on July 7th.
6: When I first started reading the first like three or four paragraphs, I was like, oh my God, how did this happen? And I love the way you say this is both a detective story and a true crime investigation. First of all, let's start at the beginning. A Supreme Court ruling that apparently took place in 1886 that made corporations persons under the 14th Amendment. Did it happen or didn't it?
7: It didn't, but, you know, everybody thinks it did. It's interesting. I wrote a book about this in 2002 called Unequal Protection, How Corporations Became Persons. But it was real academic. You know, back then I was not on the radio and I wasn't, you know, I was kind of thinking, I kind of wrote it for lawyers. Mm-hmm. And because I had just like personally discovered this. I went into the Vermont Law Library back in, right around then, maybe 2001, 2000, whatever the year was before we moved. And because I wanted to read, I had always heard about this case, 1886, Santa Clara County versus Southern Pacific Railroad, the Supreme Court said corporations are persons. And that was conventional wisdom at the time, by the way. This was 20 years ago. And so I went to the Vermont Law Library and asked Jim Donovan, who was the librarian, and he's also a lawyer, where the original book was. This is the Vermont Law Library is owned by the Vermont Supreme Court. Vermont was an independent republic before it joined the United States. This is one of the oldest law libraries in America. And he had the original book published in 1887 by Bliss and Company, pulls it off the shelf, blows the dust off it, and opens it up, and we find the decision. And I sat down and I read the whole decision all the way through. It's not very long. And I went back to him and I said, nowhere in this decision does it say corporations are persons. And he's like, well, that's weird. And so he comes over and he, you know, sits next to me and we go through it. And he's like, you're right. And so he flips back to the page before the page where the thing starts. And there's this thing called a headnote. And a headnote is a little summary written by the clerk of the court. It has no legal standing whatsoever. It's typically there to help lawyers find things or for law students or, you know, historians or whatever. It just summarizes the case. And in the headnote, it said that the Supreme Court Justice, Chief Justice Morrison Remick Waite, had said from the bench, corporations are persons under the 14th Amendment, under Article 1 of the 14th Amendment. That was literally not part of the decision. But, you know, and I was like, holy cow. And he was holy cow. And so I went down the street to a friend of mine who was a lawyer and showed him, you know, I got copies of the pages and showed it to him. And he was like, oh, you found something here. So I wrote that book in 2003. And when the book came out, I did a tour of law libraries. And the first one I visited was here in Oregon, actually. It was the Lewis and Clark Law Library, and there's about 300 people in the room, and most of them law students, and there was a couple of professors. And I said, raise your hands if you know that in 1886, the Supreme Court ruled in Santa Clara County that corporations are persons. And everybody raised their hand.
6: Oh.
7: And it's 20 years later, and my initial book has kind of worked its way. In fact, it's used as a textbook in some, you know, schools. It's kind of worked its way through the legal ecosystem. And so nowadays, if you ask that question, most people actually know the answer. But the general public never got it. And so I rewrote that book essentially as a murder mystery. And that's this book. But it's written in a way that just anybody who has no legal background whatsoever can understand. And it explains, you know, why corporations are running our lives, why they're screwing us constantly, why they own our politicians, why we can't get legislation passed that we want, et cetera. I'm sorry. You asked me what time it was. And I told you how to build a clock. That was way too
6: No, please. I love when you give me the background. That's a fascinating part, is how you stumbled upon this. And so you're saying that now, at least most lawyers know that this actually, this wording was actually not part of the final ruling that was written up by the court.
7: That's right. And that's what you'll find on Wikipedia now, too. And although it's still out there. I mean, I asked a couple of AI programs, you know, when did the Supreme Court rule that corporations are persons? And ChatGPT and Claude said, they didn't. And they kind of gave me my own answer. Right. But DuckDuckGo AI said in 1886 in Santa Clara County. So it's still out there.
6: Wow. That's incredible. You know, this is a little bit off topic, but also when I was reading, let me go back. I think this is the prologue. You talk about how the American dream pretty much ended with our generation. And that's something that I think about a lot. I think that's part of where we got to where we are today. And, you know, because my father did better than his parents, I did better than my parents, but my kids, I don't think are going to end up doing better than I did. And that used to be what the whole American dream was all about. Talk about that and your family about, and if you would.
7: Oh, yeah. My grandfather was a Norwegian immigrant. He was a cabinet maker. My father worked in a tool and die shop, which was a step up. He had a union job. He was able to buy a house and had, you know, a pension and health insurance his whole life. And I did better than my father. And you know, my kids, you know, thank God, are doing pretty good, but they all have advanced graduate degrees. I mean, one has a PhD and two masters, and the other two both have, you know, the equivalent of master's degrees, and they're working in their fields. Thank God, you know, because there's still some job opportunities out there. But that's not the normal, because I didn't complete college. I mean, that's not the normal thing, you know. And I think that to be able to have, basically I have, I even got kicked out of high school, so I'm not even sure I have a high school education.
6: Tom Hartman, bad boy.
7: You know, I got kicked out for publishing an underground newspaper criticizing the administration. They got a court order forbidding me from coming back on high school property.
6: And so
7: I was able to use that. In Michigan at the time, you couldn't take a GED unless you were at least 18. And I was 15 when this happened. And so, or 16. And so I was able to use that to get the permission to take the GED. And then that got me into Lansing Community College. So anyway, long story, but I guess it's a short story, but the point is that it used to be that with that kind of an education, you know, maybe a year of college or something like that, or even just a high school diploma, you could do well in America.
6: Mm-hmm.
7: And that's just increasingly no longer the case. It's just so wrong.
6: And on top of that, it used to be, I sound as old as I am, that, you know, there was a certain understanding that if you did go to college and end up with a degree, you were pretty much guaranteed that there would be a job for you. And that is no longer the case.
7: Right.
6: You know, and I remember when I first when I was working in television and I would talk to my friends from high school or whatever, and they would be like, you know, well, how does your job work? And I said, well, you know, I have a 3-year contract. And they said, well, what happens at the end of 3 years? I said, well, I either get another contract or I get a different job or I'm out of work. And they were like, oh my God, how can you live with that uncertainty? And it was just, you know, it was part of the business. So you really didn't think twice about it. But now everybody lives with that uncertainty. I mean, you can be a CPA for a corporation and suddenly they decide they've got to, you know, lay 5% of the workforce out. You know, my dad worked for Sears Roebuck and Company his whole life. And that wasn't so unusual with my dad's generation. You know, you start with a company and you stay with a company and they take care of you. You advance through the ranks. But the world we live in now, it's like everybody is on the bubble. It seems like most of the time.
7: Yeah, it's really true. And in large part, what has happened is that our economy, and, you know, I would argue our nation, but our economy in particular has been basically reordered to the benefit of the very wealthy and of corporations. And much of what allows this to happen, that made all this possible, is this obscene Supreme Court decision, or this head note that within 10 years after, here's the story in short form. The clerk of the court, John Chandler Bancroft Davis, was a former railroad executive, CEO, and his father, and he was very, very wealthy. His father was the governor of Massachusetts, and he was a real big shot. And one of the justices, Stephen Field, was being paid off by the Southern Pacific Railroad, and they said that they were going to help him become president in 1896 or 18, whatever the next, 1892, if he would do this for them. Mm-hmm. And so Field and Bancroft Davis got together and put this into the head note. And at the time, Morris Ceramic Waite, who was the chief justice of the court, who inappropriately quoted, shall we say, this was 1886. He died in 1887. He had congestive heart failure. He was hardly there. He was there for the case, but mm-hmm. he never even saw the words that they had put in his mouth. I mean, he was dead by the time it was published. But what happened was the railroads hired Conklin. There was a guy named Conklin who was a congressman, and there was a senator. I'm forgetting his name. He hired they were on the committee that wrote the 14th Amendment, which says that all persons in the United States shall have access to due process and equal, you know, equality under the law, essentially, and equal protection under the law. And it says persons. It doesn't say natural persons, which is humans, and it doesn't say artificial persons, which is what a corporation is. It has to have some personhood standing in order to pay taxes and sign contracts and things. So the railroads hired them, and for a decade they traveled around the country going to state legislators and whatnot, telling people that they had originally intentionally written the 14th Amendment with just the word person rather than the word phrase natural person, specifically to include corporations. That was their intention. And so in 1892, I think it was, the Supreme Court ruled on another case that was not related to this case, but it was related to corporations, and they quoted that head note. And so that case actually became the legal precedent. That was when actually the Supreme Court actually did rule that corporations were persons. And then it kind of sat like a landmine, you know, or a hand grenade that nobody had pulled the pin on, that was just sitting under the dirt, you know, right up until the Reagan era. And then, you know, the Reagan people, John Roberts was in the Reagan Justice Department, and he was writing all these papers for Reagan about how we can, you know, how we can reform the justice system take control, how conservatives can take control of the court and everything else. And they said, you know, holy cow, look at this. Let's do something with this. And that, you know, you had two decisions in the 70s, Buckley and Bilotti, that were sort of based on, the Bilotti decision was actually written in 1978 by Lewis Powell himself. And it cites the head note in Santa Clara. And then, of course, John Roberts, his court passed Citizens United, which again cites that head note and says, you know, corporations are persons, and because they don't have mouths, because they're persons under the Constitution, they're entitled to the First Amendment right of free speech. And because they don't have a mouth, They're going to have to use money as their mouth, and so money is
6: that. Oh, that was the reason.
7: That's where it all came from. It all came from this one lie that was built into this head note in the Supreme Court case, so that Stephen J. Field, could become president someday, which never happened.
6: Okay, but you're saying like with the word getting out, with you writing that first book, with you talking to legal organizations, now they understand that the head note was not actually part of the decision. But Citizens United, you said, actually cited the head note?
7: That's right. Yeah. And as did the Buckley decision in 1978, which was at that time, there was a Massachusetts law that said corporations couldn't put money into campaigns. And the First National Bank sued Mr. Bilotti, who was the attorney general. And the Supreme Court overturned that Massachusetts law, and thus overturned all those laws all across the United States. And suddenly corporations were right in the middle of our politics. That was only in 1978. And that was based on the Santa Clara head note. And then that set the stage for Citizens United and for and Snyder and McCutcheon and the things that have followed since then.
6: And
7: by the way, I wasn't the first person to discover this. It was actually discovered after I wrote my first book and started really digging into it. A guy named Jay Graham discovered this in 1956, and he wrote a book about it that just went nowhere. Nobody ever paid any attention to it. He's long dead. The book is long out of print. And then it got picked up again in the 60s and 70s by a few, you know, kind of Bernie Sanders types, you know, people who were doing like pamphlets and things mm-hmm. in the legal field. And then right around the time that I was writing my book, Move to Amend came into being. Some other people who knew about this, and they started this movetoamend.org organization, which has is proposing a constitutional amendment to basically reverse that head note, to kill the whole thing, root, branch, you know, everything. And to basically say corporations are not persons under the 14th Amendment or any other part of the Constitution, which is true. And money is not speech. And wow. So movetoamend.org is doing great work in this area, and I cite their work and they cite my work. And in the book, I even quote their amendment and tell people to get behind what they're doing. But they're not the only ones. Public Citizen, the group that Ralph Nader started, has been all over this for about a decade now, too.
6: I'm talking with Tom Hartman. He has a new book out, Who Killed the American Dream? We are going to take a break. We're going to be back with more after this.
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6: Joining me is radio host Tom Hartman. He has a new book out, Who Killed the American Dream? And, you know, Tom, one of the things that I'm getting really tired of in most instances are these conservatives who go back to the founding fathers and they make all these assumptions about what they want. They wanted us to be a white Christian nationalist country and all these other things. Let's go to chapter 7, What the Founders Knew. I would like you to talk about that.
7: Okay. Well, let me hang on just a second. Let me look at chapter 7 here. It's page 66. Okay.
6: Yes, about around the time of. Yeah, go ahead.
7: Yeah. Well, first of all, and I tell the whole story in the book of the Boston Tea Party, which was arguably the event that kicked off the American Revolution. In 1773, Thomas Jefferson published this pamphlet called a Summary of the Rights of British Americans, or a Summary View of Rights of British Americans. And it was a pamphlet to his fellow colonists about how to be a good British citizen in the American colonies. Jefferson wrote this. And then that fall, you had the Boston Tea Party. And the Boston Tea Party was where the biggest corporation on earth, the East India Company, British East India Company, was in a financial crisis. There was a recession in 1771. And so they got this biggest tax break in history from the British government that allowed them to wipe out the small tea sellers in New England and the smugglers and everybody else, all the importers. And it was like a giant Walmart move. And that's why those guys went out and threw that tea into the harbor. It was a protest. It was the first protest against a massive corporation. So and that was the thing that caused Jefferson to change his mind and decide to hell with it. We're going to separate ourselves from Great Britain. And not just Jefferson. I mean, pretty much everybody else. You know, it was the Boston Tea Party. And then that was followed by the shock heard around the world and all that sort of thing. But the word corporation does not exist in the Constitution. It's nowhere. Because they saw corporations as dangerous things, as ways that wealthy people accumulated wealth. Well, the British East India Company at that time ran India. They had a corporation that was running a country and bleeding it dry, by the way, in the process. And so Jefferson, he said, this is something Jefferson wrote. He said, I hope we shall crush in its birth the aristocracy of our moneyed corporations, which dare already to challenge our government to a trial of strength and bid defiance to the laws of our country. I mean, you know, that was like when he was president, you know, in 1800, mm-hmm. 1801. James Madison, you know, in Federalist number 10, he warns about this. He goes off on it. I mean, individual states, they heavily regulated corporations. Corporations regularly got the corporate death penalty. In most states in the United States, up until after the Civil War, a corporation could not live for more than 20 years. They couldn't live forever. Corporations had to operate within the public benefit. And they were constantly getting the death penalty for basically being too greedy, for not serving the public good. So, you know, throughout most of the 19th century, that was very much the case. And it only really changed in the late 1880s, 1890s, when this new vision was promulgated by Bancroft Davis and Stephen Jay Field.
6: I didn't realize that corporations had a term limit.
7: They did.
6: In originally. Yep. That seems like a good idea.
7: Yeah. Well, what you had to do, let's say that you had a business that was really prospering and you hit your 20-year limit. At that point, what you have to do is dissolve the corporation and basically reincorporate. And that gives everybody an opportunity to reevaluate everything that's been going on in the company. It gives new people an opportunity to buy into it. And there's real state regulation. I think we should go back to something like that, frankly.
6: I think there's a lot of things that have promoted wealth inequality, which I think is a real danger. But, you know, we seem to see more and more companies buying up other companies and, mm-hmm. you know, becoming these mega corporations that have all these different interests and all these different political needs. And I don't think that's healthy. I don't think maybe it's healthy for the shareholders, but I don't think it's healthy for the countries they exist in.
7: Well, and if the shareholders want to live in a functioning democracy, it's not healthy for them either. I mean, the very simple reason about why do we not have a national health care program? Why are we the only developed country in the world without a national health care program? Because you've got big insurance companies that make a fortune off our dysfunctional system. And according to Citizens United and according to the, 1886, they can own politicians, basically. They can buy, why don't we have, why isn't Social Security being strengthened right now? I mean, why wasn't it done 20 years ago? Because you got big banks that want to lay their hands on that money. Why don't we have cheap pharmaceuticals? Because the big pharmaceutical company, in every single case, I mean, why can't kids go to college, without ending up with a mortgage-sized debt? Again, because of the big banks. They make all their money on this thing. In fact, in 2005, they passed that bill that said that you can't go bankrupt on a educational loan. It's illegal now. So these are like total zero risk loans for the banks. And so I name a societal ill in America, the housing thing. You've got the giant corporations who bought up all these houses after the crash in 2008, 2009, it created a housing shortage. I can't think, literally, Joan, I can't think of a single social, cultural, economic ill in America that you cannot track back to a corporation corrupting our political process. And the ability of corporations to corrupt our political process literally started with that decision in 18 or that head note in 1886 and that decision in 2010, Citizens United.
6: One thing, this is a little bit off topic here. You were talking about, healthcare and why we don't have healthcare, a national healthcare program. I remember when the ACA was first passed, Joe Lieberman was the single vote that killed the public option, which would have been very much like Medicare for all. And I've never been able, I've read a lot about Joe Lieberman, but I've never felt I had a good grasp for did he get lots of donations from the insurance industry? I mean, why would he kill that? Do you know?
7: Yeah. Yes. Two of the largest health insurance companies in the world are headquartered in Connecticut, and he represented Connecticut. And the health insurance industry had been a major donor to him and his campaign throughout his life. And so when he killed that, he was paying off the people who'd been paying him, who helped put him into office.
6: I guess I understand. I think what we see in political life so much is, yes, I have these beliefs and I have this moral compass, but I'm really the best person to be in this seat. So if I have to kind of let my ethics slide once in a while to make sure I get reelected, isn't that really the most important thing that could possibly happen? It just feels like that's the story over and over again. I think that's, and maybe they're right.
7: Being thrown out of office. Yeah. You're identifying a broken system, and what this book does is describes how that system got broken and how we can fix it.
6: We don't have much time left. Give us a brief note on, is there anything that my listeners right now, right here, could do?
7: Oh, yeah. You've got a bunch of politicians who are working toward a constitutional amendment or legislation that would overturn Citizens United. And, we just need to identify those politicians. They are the ones who are not on the take, basically. Which is mostly the Progressive Caucus. It's about 100 members of the House and a handful of senators, and get more and more of those kind of people in there, and literally start at the local level. I mean, look for people running for the city council who refuse to take corporate money, the state legislature, county board of commissioners. I mean, at every level, we need to be working with and for politicians who believe that it's time to get corporate money and billionaire money for that matter, which is essentially the same thing by and large, out of politics. It is the cancer at the core of American society.
6: I definitely agree with you on that.
7: Democracy.
6: Tom Hartman's new book is out. You can pick it up. Who Killed the American Dream? Tom, thank you so much for spending time with us today.
7: Oh, Joan, it's always such a pleasure. Thank you for inviting me.
6: Take care. We are going to take a break for news. We'll be back with more after this.
12: 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I look forward to speaking with you.
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15: AP News, I'm Ben Thomas. President Trump's warning the U.S. will destroy one bridge or power plant each time Iran shoots at a ship in the Strait of Hormuz. U.S. forces carried out another wave of strikes on Iran early today, while Iran launched a missile attack on a Jordanian city on Israel's doorstep, while alerts also were issued in Bahrain and Saudi Arabia. Ed Donahue reports President Trump spoke in Georgia this afternoon after attending the dignified transfer of four more U.S. service members killed in action in the Middle East.
16: Been there many times before. This was in particular something very sad.
17: One of the soldiers killed was Lieutenant Tyler Feehan from Georgia. They flew back home on Air Force One.
16: He was a person that was going all the way. He was going to be a general. He would have been a general very quickly. He was heading in that path, but I just want to thank Tyler's mother, Sherry, his father, Stephen, and his uncle, David, great people.
17: The U.S. and Iran have been exchanging fire across the Middle East, overshadowing diplomatic efforts in Pakistan to salvage an interim ceasefire deal that has collapsed.
16: So together, we're making our country safer and stronger and far more successful than it's ever been before, and that's happening before your very eyes.
17: The president's latest threat is to target civilian infrastructure in Iran. I'm Ed Donahue.
15: Oil prices keep climbing, Brent crude settling above $94 per barrel, and gas prices jumped another 4 cents. AAA puts the national average at $4.06 per gallon. Stocks drifted on Wall Street. The Dow dropped 6 points, while the S&P rose 0.1%, and the Nasdaq fell 0.6. And Tropical Storm Bertha's made landfall on the southern tip of Louisiana. Robbie Berg at the National Hurricane Center.
18: We are still expecting some areas, especially in Louisiana and Mississippi, to see upwards of 2 to 4 feet of storm surge, especially where those winds are blowing onshore.
15: The storm's been moving slowly along the Gulf Coast, with strong winds extending as much as 100 miles from its center. This is AP News. House Republicans are trying to push through a $95 billion budget proposal, $73 billion for the Pentagon and other national security needs, $12 billion for farmers struggling under tariffs, and $10 billion for voting law changes. And Mike Kempen recaps yesterday's Arizona primary results.
19: Congressman Andy Biggs won the Republican nomination for Arizona governor. Biggs overwhelmingly defeated fellow Congressman David Schweikert. He'll face Democratic Governor Katie Hobbs in what could be one of the closest governor races in November. Biggs is a fierce ally of President Trump and was endorsed by the president. Democrats are locked in a close primary contest in a battleground U.S. House district. Emergency physician Amish Shah is leading Marlene Galan Woods for the chance to take on Jay Feely, the former Arizona Cardinals kicker who won the Republican primary with Trump's endorsement. I'm Mike Hempen.
15: More news at APnews.com. I'm Ben Thomas. Thanks.
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3: I'm meteorologist Ray Miller from the Weatherology Weather Center. Clear skies tonight with a low temperature of 63 degrees and north winds at 5 to 10. Thursday, lots of sunshine with a high temperature of 77 degrees and southwest winds at 5 to 10. Friday, sunshine with a high temperature of 82. Saturday, sunny with a high temperature of 86 degrees. Sunday, slight chance of thunderstorms and a high temperature around 91 degrees. That's the latest Chicago weather update. Right now, it's 72.
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6: I am very happy to welcome back to our show David Layman, longtime newsman from many different anchor chairs across the country, news manager, political observer, political pundit, media trainer. He's done it all. David, how are you?
23: I also do dishes.
6: Do you? That's good to know. You know,
23: doing great. It's blue skies here in San Diego.
6: Oh, yes. I'm sorry. It's always blue skies. Just be quiet. Nobody wants to hear that. I want to talk to you about something that's not newsy or not political.
23: Sure.
6: You did a very interesting vacation that you've recently gotten back from. You know, it wasn't like just going to a beach and having a bunch of umbrella drinks or going to an urban area and visiting all the museums. You basically drove across country to reconnect with family and friends who'd been a part of your life in different times of your life. And I thought that was so fascinating. You know, for older folks like us, one of the main things we can do to stay fresh is to make sure that we stay connected to people, that
23: right.
6: we have conversations with people, that we talk with people of a diverse group of people, all ages. And you just basically did that sort of thing, reconnecting with your life. What prompted that, and what did you get out of that?
23: I had what I'd have to be describing as a phenomenal vacation. It was somewhat harried in the planning of it because I was doing what I refer to as speed dating with my old friends. I would see one at for breakfast, then I'd fly over to another location, meet another one for at noon, fly over to another location, not fly, literally drive to another location, mm-hmm. and I would see somebody for dinner. And I did that for the better part of my vacation. Not every day, obviously, but I did that a lot. There was another unique feature, which I'll mention to you, that you probably didn't pick up. I also did something that I've been doing all of my life, all of my adult life. I also went back and visited ex-girlfriends. friends of mine say, Dave, why in the world do you go back and see ex-girl? I mean, I've been doing this for years. I mean, this is not new, but this time I actually met up with, I think, maybe three ex-girlfriends, because the way my life worked out with the death of my mother when I was 16, and then, life got a little bit complicated after that as well. I really finally figured out the reason several years ago why I do this and nobody else seems to do it. These people became not just the people that I dated for extended periods of time, but people who really became my family. I became part of their family. And while we separated and went different ways, they have remained friends. And mm-hmm. I've kept in touch with a couple of others as well. I didn't get married, by the way, until I was 48, so that might give you a little bit of context about my history. But, so I met a lot of these people, and, you know, one of them had just gone through the death of her husband. He was a attorney for the Justice Department and later worked for NATO and several others. I won't go into the details of it, but I've always stayed connected with these people, as unusual as that is to most other quote unquote normal people. But, I think as you get older, I'm coming up to 82 years of age in November. And, you know, you start to think about the time you have remaining and you say, well, I'm not going to be able to see Mary or Joe or Frank or whatever. I'll do that the next trip. Well, the next trip, they may die or you may die and you don't have a chance to do that. So I make it a point to stay connected with people and broadcasting people that I've spent 2 days with my ex-boss at his compound up in New Hampshire. Had lovely time with him. I saw some people in Rhode Island who I was colleagues with in the news business. So, it was a confraternity from many, many sources, if you will. And so I've done that. I did it in about 2.5 weeks. I flew from here in San Diego to St. Louis, where I grew up most of my life. And then I went to Philadelphia, where I grew up as a baby until I was 8, and saw relatives there. And, you know, everybody is going through transitions. And so it's also a fascinating conversation, even if they were strangers. But they're not strangers. Obviously, they're dear friends of mine. So that's how I spent my vacation. And years ago, just to show you, I do take unusual vacations. I spent a week in what was then the Soviet Union. Who goes to the Soviet Union for a vacation?
6: Yeah.
23: But I went there as on an educational bent that I was interested in to kind of experience the old Soviet Union. So anyway, that's what I did on my vacation.
6: Well, I think that's something that more of us, you know, you get so busy with life and, you know, you've got kids and you've got going in a different direction all the time. And sometimes it's real easy to let those what were previously pretty important relationships just kind of go by the wayside. And I agree with you about the exes. My feeling is that if somebody was a good enough person that you really cared about them, just because the relationship doesn't work out doesn't mean they I suppose they could do some terrible things. That might be different. But if you just, you know, if you just grew apart or the relationship comes apart for other reasons, they're still a good person. And, you know, you do share some history. A few years ago, there was a big radio convention, a reunion for one of the old rock stations. And I happened to know, well, first of all, my first husband worked at that station, plus another bunch of radio DJs that I knew worked there. And I got in touch with my ex-husband and I was like, you know what, let's have lunch. And so we made plans to have lunch and his wife had been in town. And I was like, you know, I can't wait to meet your wife. He goes, well, she's actually got to go home a couple days early. So it'll probably just be me and the guys. And then it showed up and it was just him. And I said, where are the other folks? He says, I think they were afraid to be privy to this conversation between you and me. They were like, oh, no, you better do that by yourself. You better do that by yourself. And we had a delightful time and we had a lot of laughs. And, you know, it didn't work out with him and me, but, but he's still a smart, funny guy. And, it was wonderful. It was absolutely wonderful.
23: Those are the things that attracted to you, you to him in the first place. So that hasn't really changed. And so that's what makes it an enjoyable conversation as opposed to a recounting of your separation or whatever.
6: And the other thing I admire is that I think especially with our generation.
23: Yeah.
6: It's really difficult for men to have friendships.
23: You're right.
6: You know, I mean, a guy gets married and then the wife and the kids become his whole life. And I see it happen over and over again, that there's nobody to pal around with. There's no guy nights.
23: Right.
6: There's no, hey, I want to go to this concert, you know, you want to go with me kind of things. And I think that's really sad.
23: Well, it is, and I think women do. You know, we're going to turn this into a CNN talk show thing before we get going here. I think women are really, really much better at communicating with each other than men are with each other. Men will talk about the World Cup. They'll talk about the football when the season comes around. I find that most men do not get into really deep conversations with each other. It's considered to be kind of effeminate, or maybe it's a little bit too revealing, or they're afraid they're going to say something.
6: Men aren't supposed to have feelings.
23: Yeah.
6: You know, I think that for our generation, having feelings was not necessarily encouraged for men.
23: No, it wasn't. And I think that lives on with people of a certain age who are now in their elder years. They're not used to that. And there's another aspect of this too, as well. When I was growing up, I was deeply religious. I was Catholic. I was head of the altar boys. The church was the center of my life. And that has changed a good deal since I was, in college. And so if you don't have a church connection, or if you don't belong to a country club, or if you don't play golf, those are some of the primary ways that men kind of quote unquote keep in touch. I would vouch a lot of money on this, that I will bet you a lot of men who play golf on a regular basis probably tell a lot of funny jokes. They probably talk about the game, but I'll bet most of them don't talk with any intensity about their feelings. I think that they may occasionally talk about, my wife, what a pain in the butt she is, whatever. But that's not, that's not revealing at all, except that it's rather superficial, if you ask me. So I think men, and also many people don't go to church anymore. And mm-hmm. So you don't have the church connection. If your wife dies, now what do you do? I know in my marriage, my wife was really the primary social contact for me. I was working, you were a news anchor. I would work from, 2 in the afternoon, sometimes even earlier, and I'd get home after midnight. And mm-hmm. so all of the friends that I had, when I'm going to work, they're ready to, come on home, or they're ready to go out and have a drink after work. Well, drink after work at 6 o'clock, I'm on the news,
6: yeah.
23: or 10 o'clock or 11 o'clock, depending upon the time zone, I'm on the news. And so I had, I think, a kind of an unusual set of circumstances, given the fact that I had an early death with my mother passing when I was 16, and a career.
6: And then a very difficult childhood.
23: I was past the childhood thing. I was okay on that, but just life gets a little chaotic when mom has left this world. And so you go into the military, and that isolates you because you meet a whole bunch of people you never met before. You're with them for a while, then you're not. You're always meeting new people. And you know this from anchoring. You move into a community, you're the stranger now, but you have to make yourself a friend of that community, or you won't last very long as a news anchor. So you're always on the move. You're always having to prove yourself and so forth. And so I think without having a whole lot of family around, moving around as I did, and to some extent the way you did, I didn't really have roots. And so, that's one of the things you kind of give up when you go into broadcasting, at least if you're an itinerant news anchor, as I was. I call it the last of the white collar migratory workers. So the whole things that affected me and not getting married till I was 48, I think that really had an awful lot to do with how girlfriends who were really good people, all were terrific people. I never had a bad breakup with any of the people that I dated. And I dated, not that this is about my, Dave Lehman, This Is Your Life, but this is really the way that I went through life. And these people that I dated for 2, 3, 4, 5 years, they became primary people in my life. They replaced the aunts and uncles that were not around me.
6: Mm-hmm. Yeah.
23: So anyway, most of the audience probably can't identify with most of what I've just laid out here, but I found it fascinating that you thought that was an interesting vacation approach.
6: Because I think it's so important. It's something people talk about, they never do. And those connections keep your, keep you young, dare I say. Yeah. You know, they keep you looking outside yourself in a better way. Okay.
23: Well, also, you got to factor in the age element, too. You know, we're older now. I think we tend to be a bit more reflective than when we were maybe in our 30s or 40s. So I'll just mention that as well.
6: Yeah. We are going to take a break. We have news of the day to talk about when we come back. You know, maybe David Layman knows where Mitch McConnell is. Who knows? We'll ask him when we come right back after this.
1: You deserve more than yelling at your phone alone. I'm Patty Vasquez, comedian, policy nerd, and the friend who actually did the reading. On Driving It Home, we break down what's really going on, figure out what to do about it, and yeah, we laugh because what else are we going to do? I've done the homework, and I'll let you cheat off my paper because here's the deal. They want you confused, exhausted, and too tired to care. We're not going to do that. We're sharp, funny, and not backing down. That's the resist and persist energy.
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9: This is a WCPT moment in labor. When Serena Williams won her title at the Tennis Grand Slam tournament, we know she gets the same prize money as her male counterpart. However, prior to 1973, that wasn't always the case. When Billie Jean King captured her first Wimbledon title in 1966, she was surprised to find out that the winner of the men's tournament received £2,000, while she only received £750. After being unable to find any tournaments for women, King and eight other women formed their own tournament, the Virginia Slims Invitational, where each woman was paid $1 before posing for the famous picture of them each holding up their dollar with the caption, "Contract Pros." While the move was bold, the pay discrepancies continued. King threatened to boycott the 1973 U.S. Open unless the women were paid the same as the men. Thanks to a grant from Band Deodorant, both the men and women's singles would take home $25,000. Despite the progress at the U.S. Open, it wouldn't be until 1984 that the Australian Open would execute equal pay, followed by the French Open in 2006, and finally Wimbledon in 2007.
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6: And I am joined by newsman David Layman. Before we went to break, somewhat facetiously, I said maybe he knows where Mitch McConnell is. But there's a larger issue here. And the larger issue is, you know, we had with Tom Keene, a Republican congressman who disappeared, literally disappeared for, I believe it was 117 days, missed more than 100 votes, and nobody knew. Nobody knew where he was. There was a Republican, I think she was a congresswoman, who nobody could find. Turned out she was in a memory care facility. Now we have these pictures of Mitch McConnell, who supposedly really isn't very sick or has very few problems, and yet he's been in the hospital for over a month. And all we've seen is one photograph that even some Republicans think is AI. This is such a weird time. What do you think Andy Beshear should do? Because a lot of people are saying that the governor should just go forward and say, you know what, show me proof of life, have Mitch give me a call. Because I don't think he's around, and I'm calling a special election.
23: Well, I think that probably would be a little bit of an overkill, at least at the outset. Here's the problem with this. And as you pointed out, this has happened on a couple of occasions. A lot of them are doing this because they want to remain private. Well, guess what? when you signed up to run for a campaign, you just gave up virtually all of your privacy except for when you go to the bathroom. Okay. that's just the deal you make with the devil when you run for political office. And I know that because I have worked for people outside of my news experience. I've worked with candidates and so forth. And you tell them, look, you know, there really is no such thing as long-term privacy. There is between you and your wife and that sort of thing. I don't mean to misstate that. But when it comes to the public, you know, they elected you. You were responsible. You said, I'm here to do your work. If you're not doing their work, you need to owe somebody a damn explanation as to why you're not on the job. Because guess what? Mitch McConnell is still taking home his probably $200,000 a year while he's at a recovery. By the way, I did check during the commercial to see where the heck he is, and he's at a recovery thing. But, you know, for him to come out

0: Absolutely. And let me ask you a rhetorical question. When was the last time you ever heard of a hospital say, yeah, stay around for a month or so?
1: Yeah, really.
0: They want to get you out of there. If they don't want to get you out of there for infection purposes, and also because you're running up the cost, your insurance company, or I don't know who insures, I guess the federal government insures these people, but they want you out of the hospital because you're costing them a lot of money the longer you're there. I mean, the average, you know, if you go to an emergency room, these days, just going to the emergency room is somewhere, if they run some tests, you're talking about $15,000 just to be in an emergency room that they run a bunch of tests. If you're there for 30 days or whatever, I mean, this doesn't make any sense. I think there is much more serious stuff going on here, and he's being private about it because he doesn't want people who already thinks he's overstayed his visit in the Senate that he ought to give it up and go on with the rest of his life for as long as he has. But to me, this is just a matter of common sense. Mm-hmm. You know, you're sick, you have problems, you tell people you got them, and I'm going to get back to work as soon as I can, and I'll keep you updated.
1: Yep.
0: Keep you updated. This guy is the Senate leader, for crying out loud.
1: Yep. It does. It's the whole thing is very, very suspicious. So you don't think, because Andy Beshear already said, you know, I want proof of life. And then we got that picture. But, you know, if indeed he's at a rehab facility, why couldn't Andy Beshear give him a call? Why couldn't he give Andy Beshear a call? It seems the whole thing seems very, very odd and not in a good way.
0: Is. Yeah, you're absolutely right. There's more to this story, and it will come out because somebody will tell the story, you know, at some point. But you know what? I don't like to spend my life thinking about what's wrong with Mitch McConnell. I'd rather be thinking about policy that he ought to be working on, or members of the Senate ought to be working on things, and not have this it's more serious than that. You know, we shouldn't be obsessing about this when there are bigger fish to fry with, you know, a war going on, reversing energy standards and things like that. That really do have a much broader public scope to them in terms of affecting the people who elect these people to Congress.
1: Yep. We need to take a break. I'm speaking with longtime newsman David Layman. We will be back with more right after this.
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8: I'm meteorologist Ray Miller from the Weatherology Weather Center. Clear skies tonight with a low temperature of 63 degrees and north winds at 5 to 10. Thursday, lots of sunshine with a high temperature of 77 degrees and southwest winds at 5 to 10. Friday, sunshine with a high temperature of 82. Saturday, sunny with a high temperature of 86 degrees. Sunday, slight chance of thunderstorms and a high temperature around 91 degrees. That's the latest Chicago weather update. Right now, it's 73.
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2: Joining me is longtime newsman David Lehman, and you made reference briefly to the Iran war, which I feel like almost ended. It was so close. You know, there was a memorandum of understanding. There was a ceasefire. Okay, maybe they were still attacking our bases, but Trump kept saying, no, that didn't break the ceasefire. That didn't break the ceasefire. That didn't break the ceasefire. And I thought he was just going to continue to say that and we could move on. And now it seems like not only are we back where we started, but we're in worse shape than when we started. What end do you see? How do you see this ending?
3: Well, you know, I think, let me take you back to just a quick little, my little attempt at humor. I think Trump saying, we didn't really break that. We didn't really break that. That's just a little bombing. I think that came with practice about how he dealt with his marriage vows. No, that didn't really happen. I think Donald Trump is very fast becoming an albatross around the Republican Party's neck. And by the way, I thoroughly am relishing that because it's long overdue. But he, in saying yesterday that he is going to win this war and he's not going to take any political calculation for the upcoming election, midterm elections. Now, if I'm a Republican, I'm going to be scared to death because I've got to live with this guy. I can't criticize him because he'll come and attack me, or if he can, he'll get somebody to run against me because he thinks I'm disloyal because I've said something bad about his war making policy, which he did on his own, never got any congressional approval for what he's doing. So I think what he's doing is he's elongating the war. And I think that really is very, very helpful for the Democratic side. It's, I think, going to kill a lot of the Republicans or some of the Republicans who are, you know, facing election coming up mid-year, just a few months away. And for him to say, I really don't care about the election, I'm going to win this war because it's all about nuclear power. And by the way, I'll probably surprise you, Joan, with this. I absolutely think that Trump has to do something I think he's got to take a tough stand on the war because of the whole crisis of oil. As you know, there's been a side stream, if you will, of oil getting out of the Middle East by going through another pass, which is it's a parallel highway, if you will, a river highway, to the Straits of Hormuz, and now the Houthis are talking about using that as a tourniquet when they feel like doing it. So I think Trump has to fight this war that he created. He's made the huge mess, and now that we're in it, I don't think he can leave there saying, we're going to let them charge 20% tariff on every ship that passes through. If he does that, that just is going to throw the economy into even a greater mess than it already is becoming. So I actually think he has to fulfill this, or I think we're going to be in worse shape. But he's basically created this mess, and now he's got to solve it, even though he doesn't have the support of the American people.
2: Yeah, and I agree with you. I agree with you completely, because it is a situation that is degrading. And supposedly Iran was sort of like egging the Houthis on. Hey, by the way, you know, you guys could close that straight over there. And, yeah, you know, I just don't understand what is going to get Iran to negotiate with us. I mean, you know, he's been attacking infrastructure. He's been attacking civilian targets, which is supposed to be a big no-no.
3: It seems to be escalating. It's illegal under international law for you to blow up infrastructure that affects the public directly. So that's actually illegal. That's a war crime he's looking at doing.
2: Yeah. So, but what is it that's going to take What is the carrot or the stick that is going to get Iran to sign off even on another memorandum of understanding?
3: Yeah, but that memorandum of understanding was nothing. I mean, that could have been written on the back of an envelope. I hate to say it, and I'm not skilled in diplomacy, as you probably can tell. But that was so thin and so breakable as to be laughable, frankly.
2: But it gave him cover. You know, he could say, look, there's an agreement. Yeah. Okay, walking away, moving on.
3: Well, he said there was an agreement, but there was no agreement. All it was something, well, we'll talk about this further and we'll cease fire. Mm-hmm. But, you know, then the ceasefire didn't last. And so they were basically, you know, it's almost like a fig leaf, frankly. It's something he could say, yeah, well, we're winding this war up. Now, how many times has he said that?
2: Yep.
3: He said that over and over and over again, and it only gets worse from here on. And I think the lesson here, I think if you get up in the helicopter 35,000 feet in the air, you look down on this mess that he's created, I think the lesson learned is have a new appreciation for diplomacy. Because everybody thought, well, diplomacy takes a long time. They're just, you know, plain hidey-tidey, kissy-kissy, and nothing really comes out until, you know, 3 years later or 5 years later when they finally do something they could have done 3 years earlier. The fact of the matter is you've got so many competing interests with the Middle East, with China, and obviously with the Russians, that this stuff does take skilled people who are trained professional diplomats to keep grinding through the hard times to come to an agreement that can be done. The lesson here is Donald Trump does everything on a whim. You can't be the mm-hmm. president of the most powerful country in the world and doing things on a whim. You know, they knew, you know, the skilled diplomats, and this was all part of their talking points. This whole thing with the Straits of Hormuz didn't come out of nowhere. They knew that this was always going to be a vulnerability, that Iran could do this. They've got only 26 miles in width there for the ships to come and go with the oil that fuels the world, and they could tighten that up any time. But so could other countries along the route there, even though, you know, the Straits of Hormuz get a little wider before they get very narrow. Other countries could have done the same thing. What would stop other countries, except many of them are now our friends, what would stop them from doing the same thing? I think Trump has really got to slam them in ways that there would have been unimaginable a year ago. Because otherwise, you know, you're rewarding really bad behavior, which isn't bad behavior. It's going to send the entire world economy into a huge mess.
2: There's a University of Chicago professor by the name of Robert Pape, and he's written extensively about something that he calls the escalation trap, where you do something to try to, like, bring it to a close, only it doesn't work. So then you have to do a little bit more, and that doesn't work. And then you have to do a little bit more and do a little bit more. And
3: you're right. And
2: you can't, once you're committed, because you want this to be over. You want to win, but, you know, you tried this thing and it doesn't work. So okay, I got to try that thing and that doesn't work. Let's add this to the mix. And that is my fear. I do not want to see boots on the ground here for this conflict. I think that would just be so awful. Your thoughts?
3: Well, having been in the military for 3 years, I was an artillery officer, combat arms, you know, one of the most dangerous positions. But I never saw any combat, so I don't want to misrepresent my background. But I was trained in artillery, which is the big guns that can kill a lot of people at one time. When you're talking about boots on the ground there, Iran, most people probably don't really pay attention to this sort of thing as those of us who in the news and the journalism community do. Iraq is a huge country. It's mountainous. I mean, it makes other countries in that area look like, you know, little villages.
2: You mean Iran. You said Iraq. I think you mean Iran.
3: I meant Iran. I meant Iran. Yeah. It's huge. And the Iranians have gone to a great deal of effort to hide their plutonium and to deeply bury it. Even our big bombs that they call
4: the
3: bunker busters, they can't do that. They can make a big mess where you can't really get to it, but those people will be able to get to it after a while. You just bring heavy equipment in, pull it out, and there you are. I think Trump really doesn't know what the hell he's doing. I think that's simply a matter of this.
2: Jared Kushner and Steve Witkoff, apparently our chief negotiators, Pete Hegseth, our lunatic Secretary of Defense. Who does?
3: And none of them have any experience. Hegseth, he was in the military. So was I. But am I a diplomat? Am I capable of going in and negotiating, a very complicated deal with all of these countries? I mean, every country that we deal with, we're even dealing with some of our enemies to help them get to these guys so we can work something out. And we don't even agree with most of the people we're asking to be our negotiators.
2: Yep.
3: So it's just a horrible mess. And I'll go back to my single point. This is a horrible mess because Donald Trump is undisciplined in his life. He is undisciplined in his thinking. And now he has involved the deaths of 17 Americans. And there will be more deaths if this escalates. And we don't have enough military to go in to really do a full boots on the ground that you would require to do, because this is such a huge country, and I'm not sure we really know where everything is there. It's a very secretive situation. So boots on the ground, I don't think will do it. I think if he does that, I think he knows he's really asking for big trouble for the party, because, he will be violating everything he said. I'll solve any war in 24 hours.
2: No more forever wars.
3: No more forever wars. Welcome to Trump.
2: Yeah. He is so undisciplined, and he does seem to be more interested in his ballroom than he is in what's going on in Iran. He has no really experienced advisors around him or, as you said, any negotiators. So I don't know. I have a feeling that MBS from Saudi Arabia is going to have to step in and say, dude, we're going to wrap this up and here's how it's going to happen. It seems like it's going to have to be an outside influence, because the inside influences are kind of lacking.
3: Well, and to your point, he really has cuddled up to the head of Saudi Arabia. And now he's talking about giving Saudi Arabia some blueprints for nuclear weapons.
2: Well, he's already signed a 30-year deal to allow them to enrich uranium. That's already signed and done.
3: I know. And they're talking about going further with that, according to the New York Times today. Now, MBS is not exactly our good friend. I mean, normally he would be considered an enemy, but he's a friend now because he represents an oil kingdom that we don't rely on as we did in the 1970s. But they still carry a good deal of weight with the OPEC and the oil community. And so now also when he's not killing journalists or killing people on, as he did with the journalist several years ago, this guy is a really bad guy. And here we're talking about giving him really, quite honestly, some of our nuclear secrets. Why would you ever do that? Mm-hmm. To me, that just doesn't make any sense. You can say we're a friend and we're getting to be better friends, but this is the boundary of our friendship. It's not going to include a lot of nuclear energy stuff, because you could turn around tomorrow and be our enemy. And then what have we done? We've given the oil kingdom the keys to the kingdom.
2: Mm-hmm. Yeah, it is. It is a mess. It is an absolute mess right now. David, we need to take another break. David Layman and I will be right back after this.
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2: I'm talking with longtime newsman David Layman, and I'm a little disappointed in us. We had one whole segment, and we did not solve the Iran war. So
3: that's above my pay grade.
2: Is there anything like more manageable that we can manage? Do you think that we're ever going to get the full Epstein files?
3: I do. I actually do.
2: Well,
3: but what, I think
2: will
3: it's gonna...
2: I still be alive when that happens?
3: Well, I don't know, Joan. How's your health?
2: I don't know. I think it's okay.
3: Hey, I wanted to throw something to you. I saw this today as I was going through some news reading. Two things. Before I get to that, I just want to say one thing. Going back to the first segment when I was doing my vacation interview with you.
2: Yeah.
3: I just want to say one thing. I would never do that without appreciating the fact that reaching out to old girlfriends, that their husbands, if they are still alive, I would never do it if it was something that they weren't comfortable with. So I just want to make that clear, because otherwise...
2: Well, the fact that you came home alive, I think, kind of gives the truth to that. I mean, nobody killed you, right?
3: Yeah,
2: nobody beat you up.
3: Well, it also helped that some of their spouses were not alive, but,
2: but a
3: couple were, and they're very understanding that Dave comes back every now and then and has lunch with his wife. I just want to be sure that people didn't find that to be terribly insensitive or insensitive at all. The other thing I was going to ask you, I'm going to play the interview with you now for a minute, if you don't mind. An interesting piece in the New York Times today is about couples taking separate vacations and the pros and cons about that.
2: Well, you know, when I was married, when I was young, when I was in my 20s, I had vacation coming up and my husband did not. And, you know, I thought, well, you know, what am I going to do? Just like sit around for a week? And so I found some discount airfare, because even though I was on television, I wasn't making a lot of money.
3: Right.
2: And I went to Paris for a week. It was one of those all-inclusive, here's the airfare, here's the hotel. I went to Paris by myself for a week. And it was okay, but I will tell you, you know, you're seeing all these things, and it's wonderful, but I wanted to turn and talk about it with somebody. I wanted to say, oh, my God, look at that. You know, look at that statue. This restaurant looks really interesting. And that was the thing. You know, I don't know. I guess, you know, I know a lot of girlfriends, you know, who have this friend group, and they'll go on a trip once a year. Right. Not too many women in television, though, had that because there was we never were all off at the same time.
3: Yeah,
2: but, you know,
3: right.
2: I've heard of that kind of thing. But, you know, I wouldn't recommend. I know a lot of people now there's a lot of solo travelers, but I found it. It was OK, but it was frustrating not to be able to talk about everything I saw and everywhere I went. Maybe if I was with a whole group of girlfriends, that might be different. But I don't think if you're not on vacation with one of your kids, with your partner, with your girlfriends, I don't know. I think it's lonely.
3: Right. Because, you know, you've seen, as you say, you go to the Eiffel Tower and if it's your first time, how do you share that with somebody? But a couple of things that the psychologist or the psychotherapist came up with were on both sides. One was when you come back from the trip, you're reinvigorated. You're bringing tales of your story, kind of like what I just did for the first 10 minutes. And you're kind of re-energized and it brings new energy perhaps to your relationship. The downside of that is, there are a lot of people who may be very comfortable leaving on their own, but their wife or their husband may not be so keen about it and may even worry that their wife is going to have a couple of drinks at some great restaurant or some great bar, and they're going to end up being a little, I don't know. You fill in the blank.
2: Coloring outside the lines kind of a thing. Even the people I know who've done the separate vacations, they have a lot of trust in one another. And, you know, I guess it's different. I once volunteered with a woman whose husband would travel by himself. Like, he did this great trip to Morocco. I mean, he was riding camels and doing this. And she said, I don't like to travel. And my husband loves to travel. And essentially what she kind of implied was that on those occasions when she did have to travel, she maybe wasn't the most pleasant company because she was doing something she really didn't like.
3: Right.
2: And that worked for them. You know, I mean, he got to explore places and she got to stay home. So for them, you know, it was it worked out. I don't know. It wouldn't work for me, I don't think. How about you?
3: No, I like the company. Even though I've at various times in my life I've been solo because of the itinerancy of the news business. But so I'm comfortable being alone because I've had that in various times of my life. So I'm comfortable. I was telling a friend of mine that I have no compunction about going into a restaurant alone and sitting there and ordering food and eating because I'll pull my phone out. I'll look at some things. It's one of the good things about a phone is that you can spend some time looking at some things you haven't had time earlier in the day to do, and that's a good catch-up period. So I kind of like that.
2: Well, I've never had a problem. And again, because especially if you're in the news business and you're dating somebody in the news business, the chances of you two having the same schedule are almost zero. I have no problem going out to eat by myself. I mean, I'll bring a book. If I don't feel like people watching, I've done that many times. That doesn't bother me at all. But, you know, I grew up as an only child, so I don't think I view being alone with myself quite the way maybe people who've had a lot of siblings do.
3: Well, also, I think it boils down to, and maybe this is an overstatement on my part, I think it also boils down to self-confidence. I think a lot of people who have a good deal of self-confidence aren't worried about what other people think if they see a man or a woman in a restaurant eating alone and, you know, apparently having a decent time, you know, reading or a book, whether it's a book or magazine or your phone. So I think it takes a lot of self-confidence to be able to do that. And that's not something that everybody has. And it varies from person to person.
2: Yeah, I think that's very true. I've talked to people who feel like if they're eating alone, somehow that makes them like a loser. And if they're eating alone, like they can't go to a restaurant, they'll do takeout. But, you know, God forbid I sit there by myself. Well, why not? I'm great company for myself. I love myself. I find myself fascinating. But that probably doesn't surprise you.
3: That doesn't surprise me. What surprises me is you admit it.
2: Yeah. Okay.
3: Oh, my goodness. Are there any other world problems we can solve in the next 3.5, 4 minutes?
2: Well, we actually only have 1.5 minutes. Because usually when I talk to you, I completely run up against the computer and I can't tell anybody what, like, who's going to be on the next show, who's going to be on in the morning, who's going to be on my show tomorrow. I can't do any of that because you keep me engaged to the last possible second. So right now, I'm telling you, we have 45 seconds. Do with it what you will.
3: No, I want to know who's coming up. Tell me what, promote your program. I want to see you a success, continue to be a success.
2: Well, we have the next show is Driving It Home with Patty Vasquez, and she's going to be talking to Illinois State Rep Murray Briel, along with a couple of other folks, Sandra Delgado of the Sandra Delgado Experience. Tomorrow on Choose Views, that's Richard Chu. That's his show. He calls it Choose Views. And that's from 6 a.m. to 8 a.m. He's going to have a co-host, Rico Mawat, and their guests are Emily Williams, who does the podcast Beyond Voting, and from the Chicago Financial Future Task Force, the co-chairs Karen Freeman Wilson and the CEO of the Urban League. Hey, you asked for this. You be quiet and you listen. And then tomorrow,
3: all of your fellow broadcasters ought to pay me for what I've been able to do for them through you.
2: Tomorrow, I'm going to have one of my favorite days, not, you know, probably second only to talking with Dave Layman. For the first hour after we do our first hour of chatting, so actually that would make it the second hour, I'm going to be doing a segment on media. I do these once a month, and, you know, sometimes I have a few guests, but usually it is Mark Jacobs, who writes a newsletter and works with Courier Newsrooms, and Jennifer Schulze, who does a very popular Substack called Indistinct Chatter and sometimes writes for The Contrarian. And we talk about everything that's going on in the news. Lots of these conversations lately have focused on Barry Weiss, but that's a talk for another day. But one of these days, I'll have to invite you to join the media segment because
3: I'd love to do that. Yeah. I love talking about the media. Yeah.
2: And you know, I'm running out of time already. Mark wasn't available, so I got Bruce Rhines. Our friend Bruce Rhines to do it. And I didn't realize when Bruce was in Chicago, he was part of something called the Dateless and Homely Club. And Jennifer was part of the Dateless and Homely Club, which is what was all the people from broadcasting who couldn't find any kind of relationships outside the industry got together to go out themselves. So, yeah. So there's that. But you would have a lot of fun with that. We have a great time. And now I only have 5 seconds. So thank you very much, David Layman. I will see you tomorrow at 2:00. Have a great evening. Good night.
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12: AP News, I'm Ben Thomas. The House has adopted a Republican-only $95 billion budget proposal and a long-shot effort to fund the Iran war and other White House priorities.
13: For me, it's one of the hardest things to do as a president.
12: President Trump today attended the dignified transfer of four more U.S. service members killed in action in the Middle East, later telling an audience in Georgia.
14: Oh, it's very tough to watch, to be honest with you. I think it's the toughest thing I do. If anything, I do all this stuff, but I think it's the toughest thing I do.
12: Meanwhile, John Gambrell reports the president's been threatening to bomb a new nuclear site in Iran.
15: This site is called Pickaxe Mountain. It's south of Tehran, next to the Natanz nuclear enrichment site. Now, Trump has said that he believes that centrifuges from Iran's nuclear program may be being moved to Pickaxe Mountain into these tunnels deeply buried underground in this mountain. Now, Pickaxe Mountain was built in a way that experts believe that America's most sophisticated bunker-busting bombs can't reach it. That has raised new concerns about whether or not an American strike there would be able to destroy the centrifuges that Trump believes may be there.
12: Tropical storm Bertha's made landfall on the southern tip of Louisiana. The storm's been moving slowly along the Gulf Coast, with strong winds extending as much as 100 miles from its center. That wind and storm surge are the main threats. Robbie Berg at the National Hurricane Center.
16: There are rainfall amounts of 1 to 4 inches is expected across portions of the northern Gulf Coast. Some areas could see upwards of 6 in those very isolated areas, and that could produce some types of flash flooding. But we're not expecting any sort of widespread type of flooding like we've seen in past storms.
12: Bertha is expected to weaken as it moves toward Texas. And a June 1 trial date's been set in New York for ousted Venezuelan President Nicolas Maduro on drug trafficking charges. This is AP News. Seth Sutel has today's AP Markets report.
17: Stock indexes barely budged on Wall Street after crude oil prices climbed another 3%. The S&P 500 edged down by 0.1% Wednesday. The Dow ended little changed. The NASDAQ composite fell 0.6%. Philip Morris International, AT&T, and other companies rallied after reporting stronger profits for the spring than analysts expected. The price of Brent crude settled just above $94 a barrel. It was trading under $72 a barrel before the war with Iran started. Treasury yields rose in the bond market. The yield on the 10-year Treasury climbed to 4.66%. Seth Sutel, New York.
12: U.S. gasoline prices were up another 4 cents today. AAA puts the national average for regular grade at $4.06 per gallon. There's more news and the latest developments at apnews.com. I'm Ben Thomas. 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
18: I'm meteorologist Ray Miller from the Weatherology Weather Center. Clear skies tonight with a low temperature of 63 degrees and north winds at 5 to 10. Thursday, lots of sunshine with a high temperature of 77 degrees and southwest winds at 5 to 10. Friday, sunshine with a high temperature of 82. Saturday, sunny with a high temperature of 86 degrees. Sunday, slight chance of thunderstorms and a high temperature around 91 degrees. That's the latest Chicago weather update. Right now, it's 73.
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0: it's Wednesday, which means it's hump day, which means I better have a honey in the studio. That's all. That's everything you need to know. It is Wednesday, which means Ken Mejia Beal in studio with me, the guest co-host.
1: Hello.
0: My hump day honey. Now, does it go together to say my hump day honey, Midwest chair for the
1: Absolutely.
0: Victory fund?
1: Absolutely. It goes together.
0: Excellent. You made a great post, I believe today, about folks running, of several people who are running across the country. Oh, my goodness. I caught you off guard. You take a breath. Take a breath. You good? Okay.
1: I'm great. I just swallowed that peppermint that I did not mean to, which is a lesson. I should have eaten it before, but no, we have spotlight candidates every month. So please go to victoryfund.org to check out our spotlight candidates. We have great candidates, all over the country. So go to victoryfund.org, click on, endorse candidates and click on your state and do the drop down and you can see every from, municipal level all the way up to who is being endorsed in every state.
0: And the endorsed candidates are members of the LGBTQ plus community?
1: Yes.
0: Okay.
1: Yes.
0: So, and do you also have like a designation for allies or that's just...
1: We only had one and that was for President Joe Biden.
0: Okay.
1: And he actually came to our, we have an annual meeting in December. And he came in person and accepted his award. And it was very, very sad though, too, though, because he gave such a great speech. And it's like, oh my God. Oh my.
0: I know.
1: It was like hope. And then we all left and went to, the restaurant and at the rooftop, you could see where, President Dorito was trashing the East. I said what I said. And it was just very the juxtaposition of what could have been and versus what is.
0: Oh my God. I mean, we are in such a, every time I think of like.
1: What could
0: all
1: have been?
0: This, well, no, yes, that too. It's mostly dealing with what is but also seeming to not necessarily be joined by other individuals in our society of retaining the horrible things he has done for over, not just a decade, but his entire life.
1: Like, I think anyone who really wants to know the true heart and nature of Donald Trump should watch, oh my God, about the Central Park Five.
0: Yeah, that's exactly what I was going to say.
1: It's a Netflix show. What's it, what is it called?
0: Oh, I'll have to look that up. Hold on.
1: Are you looking or am I?
0: I will look. Go ahead.
1: But it is so deep and to show you how horribly, biased our judicial system is in this country. Mm-hmm. I had a lot of friends that were not, black folks that were like, you gotta watch it. I said, I gotta build myself up for this because I know it's about to tear me down. And it did. And a lot of my black friends, we all had to like wait a month because it was like, we have to, this is about to be a lot. And it was, but Donald Trump was a part of the lynch mob that demonized these men that were innocent. And he put this horrible ad in the paper and he made it his racist platform. And he's not stopped since the 80s.
0: And never acknowledged when they were exonerated.
1: Never.
0: What is it that when they see us? On
1: when they see us. Thank you.
0: You're welcome.
1: It was great. And it's something else that people don't forget. People don't remember is Donald Trump is a known liar. And back in the 80s, he pretended to be a man named John somebody. I can't think of the last name. And he would call all these radio stations and newspapers and say that he was Donald Trump's publicist and Madonna wanted to date him, but he refused to. And I bring this up because there were FIFA was July 19th. And there were reports that she was in his box and her publicist was like, go back to the 80s, baby. That will never, ever happen. But Donald Trump is on record of being a liar. He's on record of being a racist. He's on record of being a homophobe. His manager was Roy Cohn. And as soon as he found out Roy Cohn was dying of AIDS, he abandoned him and ditched him. These are all documented things. And don't get me wrong. Roy was a horrible human being as well. But I digress. If you go back and look at Donald Trump's history, he has been a horrible human being.
0: Yeah.
1: Forever.
0: And this is my thing of like when people say things like history will tell or history will show all those things.
1: Yeah, just go back.
0: It doesn't matter. Like history, we're living in what history should have shown us and nobody cares.
1: But that is because we live in a society of what's happening now. We live in a fast food society. We don't live in a society where folks like to kind of go back. Everything is so quick. And love to bring this up again. We also live in a sexist society where no matter how bad a man has behaved, it's still better than a woman.
0: I mean,
1: in a lot of people's opinion, not mine. And I think the GOP has done a great job of demonizing Hillary Clinton. They started demonizing her in, I believe, the 90s. And if you talk to folks, especially like Democrats, they'll go, oh, I don't like Hillary. And don't get me wrong. There are lots of folks that have reasons for not liking her, but there are people that are like, I don't really know. I just don't trust her.
0: Right. And
1: they can't name, like if you can't name anything, because there are folks that can name very valid things like the super predators comment. I get it, but I can name something like I can.
0: By the way, we are getting several listeners who have texted in
1: that
0: the Trump publicist's name was that he used was John Barron.
1: John Barron, yes.
0: His son's name is Barron.
1: Yes. I was like, thank you, listeners.
0: Yes.
1: Well, they remember.
0: What, you know, and the thing about what we're going through right now and what I was mentioning, you know, in regards to not having just even situational awareness, retaining what has happened in a month ago, 5 months. I mean, Signalgate with Pete Hegseth.
1: Yes.
0: Like, if we always talk about if Obama, if Biden, like it's like that shouldn't even matter.
1: No.
0: It happened.
1: It
0: should be in a comparison
1: right now.
0: In real time.
1: Yeah.
0: And the fact that he's now comparing, well, you know, a lot more people died during Vietnam or Iraq. You're like, so are these goals that we have when we say that 18 service members have been killed during this war with no off ramp, with no explanation, and then saying because
1: this illegal war,
0: it's a legal war. And, and before, weren't they saying it wasn't even a war? They were trying to say it was a conflict.
1: Yeah, but now it's a war.
0: Well, he even said it was a war today.
1: Well, I mean, this is what happens. We have a commander in chief that despises the working class.
0: Mm-hmm. Yes,
1: it has dementia. And also is just a raging sociopathic narcissist. Mm-hmm. This is the kind of behavior that follows.
0: And the enablers, because...
1: Oh, all the enablers.
0: All the narcissism.
1: Because the emperor is not wearing clothing.
0: No.
1: But everyone keeps telling him he is. Continue. I'm sorry.
0: Did you... No, don't be sorry. Did you see... I don't know what the woman... There's a woman who had to testify, and was it massive? There was someone yelling at her about, do you think a man can become a woman and all this stuff? And what's interesting is when people are forced to answer those questions, right? They're like, it's a yes or no question. It's a yes or no question. And they're not allowed to say, you know, first of all, the woman kept saying... It has no reflection on the job that I do. Answer that question has nothing to do with what I, you know, and forcing me into, and I was just thinking, like, I was trying to play a game out, like, if they say yes or if they say no, like, and then that's, and then however way they answer, right? If they were to say, no, I don't believe a man can be a woman, whatever, right?
1: Right.
0: Or yes, I believe a man can
1: you
0: be a woman.
1: You can't win.
0: No, there's no through that.
1: Because that is not a yes or no question.
0: It's not
1: a yes or no.
0: Well, because it's being asked by incredibly ignorant people.
1: Correct.
0: Who are doing it to be hateful and to have a got you moment.
1: Yes.
0: And these are unserious people.
1: And we have to, something we have to remember is when we're being goaded.
0: Yes.
1: And I appreciated the fact that she did not take the bait.
0: No.
1: Because so many, they were goading her and she was like, I'm not doing this.
0: And apparently,
1: nothing to do with what I'm,
0: I don't know if it was like a branch of the Smithsonian. It was something in D.C. where they have displays of, like, you know, basically talking about puberty and talking about, you know, drag queen. Like, but students get to go to or whatever. And it's like, I just, for the people who want to just shove their kids into a hole so they don't see the rest of the world and have no experiences or.
1: Well, under Trump's FCC, I just read that he wants to put advisories on shows that contain LGBTQ characters. Hmm. Now, what the advisory is just that there are LGBTQ characters, which is crazy to me.
0: Yeah.
1: Because an advisory should be advising you of what is happening. Like, what are they doing? And don't get me wrong. I'm for if they're smoking or there's drinking or they're nudity. And I get it. Something is happening.
0: Yeah, they're putting to put LGBTQ
1: but
0: individuals, like, in the same category.
1: Will and Grace.
0: Right.
1: I don't think that warrants an advisor. I don't think it does.
0: And we've talked to Judge Jill Rose Quinn, who was the first transgender judge in this, and the first elected trans
1: amazing person.
0: And we were talking about visibility, and like it's Will important. And Grace is visibility, whether it's a caricature. I mean, like, you know, everybody at some rate in a sitcom is a caricature of what an exaggerated person, right? Single person.
1: And we also have to remember, when you add these characters, it's introducing folks that wouldn't get to meet these people. That was the beauty of All in the Family, and introducing the Jeffersons, or introducing someone like Maude. Like, you might not know a person like this, but they exist in this world. And it is so important. That's why representation matters.
0: Yes.
1: Because there are folks, whether you like it or not, in Oklahoma, in Nebraska, in Idaho, that have nobody.
0: Yes.
1: And they can turn on the TV and find someone like them.
0: Yeah.
1: And that matters.
0: And I've traveled all over the country, from the 90s until, you know, I was on the road sometimes 40 weekends out of the year.
1: Oh.
0: And so, I was in Nebraska and South Dakota and North Dakota.
1: I mean, we are everywhere.
0: And that's my point. Yeah. I remember being in Birmingham, Alabama, and someone talking to me about, you know, having like the LGBTQ community that kind of was underground in certain areas. And I remember meeting a transgender person in Erie, Pennsylvania. I mean, I remember people like basically with wanting to move to Chicago, wanting to move to New York so they could be around people and not feel self-conscious. Yeah.
1: Community.
0: My friend Mike Silver, who came to Chicago. He's a dancer and an improv performer. Actually, I should have him in sometime. He also works for a law firm. He has a PhD in physics and works for a law firm.
1: Don't have him here with me.
0: He's beautiful, too.
1: I'll be here. I retract that statement.
0: But his safe space in Florida was the Pulse nightclub.
1: Oh.
0: So he knew that room. I had him on my show. And the night that I had him on my show in 2015, 2016?
1: It was 2016, I believe June of 2016.
0: Because it was during Trump's administration, so it wouldn't have been 15.
1: No, it was before Trump was elected.
0: Was it?
1: It was right before, because I remember Hillary went to...
0: Right, it was summer. It was a summer before.
1: It was a summer of, yes. I think.
0: And he, so I had him on the show to talk about the nightclub and where that was his family. That was where he found safety, where he found joy. And while he was on my show, I had someone text us and threaten us because I had him on my show. And this is why. This is why.
1: I will tell you, I live in Edgewater now, which is a part of the gayest zip code in the state per capita. And I'm very proud of that. My state rep is gay. My state senator is gay. My county representative will be gay. I love where I live. And it changed me. I lived for 13 years in the burbs. And it never felt like home.
0: Mm.
1: But now where I live, I'm at home. I'm very comfortable. I can be myself. If I'm with my partner, we can hold hands without people looking all kinds of weird ways. I don't stand out because I'm gay or because I'm black. And it feels different. And I cannot describe it to someone who has not experienced it. But when I lived in my old neighborhood, I could go weeks without seeing anybody like me. And I'm at home now. And the fact that there are so many people in this country that don't have a home breaks my heart.
0: Yeah.
1: Everyone deserves community. And if that's just turning on television for an hour, let it be. Who are you to ruin that for somebody?
0: I don't like seeing it.
1: Change the channel.
0: I don't know how your TV works.
1: Turn it off.
0: We are hanging out. Same thing like with this show.
1: Like, I don't watch Fox and Friends.
0: I mean,
1: I turn
0: Dan
1: it
0: Schaefer,
1: off.
0: Are you listening? Stop watching Fox and Friends. We're in studio with Ken Mejia Beal, my hump day honey. He guest co-hosts with me on Wednesdays. He has invited our guest that's coming on at 6 o'clock, Murray Briel.
1: Yeah, she is
0: Illinois State Representative.
1: Firecracker.
0: Of District 76. Coming up in just a little bit, we're going to have an interview with with Sandra Delgado, who's the Sandra Delgado Experience is this weekend. It's her birthday weekend. You've got to go see the show. You can go to Collaboration's website to purchase your tickets. And then coming up at the end of the show, we're going to talk to Mama Lancaster and talk about their Pride events coming up in Bloomington Normal, Illinois this weekend.
1: Yeah.
0: I'm so excited. More after this on WCPT 820 Heartland Signal, KKNW 1150 in Seattle. 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I just had a can of the Fascist Tears last night and they were delicious.
1: It is really good.
0: So good.
1: It's really good.
0: It's not one of those IPA. It's a West Coast IPA, so it's much smoother and it's really tasty. I highly recommend it, but they've also got a Gose now, which is a grapefruit, kind of a sour, salty sour. Abolish Ice is the name of that one with a beautiful butterfly on it.
1: I'm here for it.
0: I love your shirt. Go to monacobrewingcompany.com and also find the marketplace and order some great products from companies that will never, ever contribute to MAGA. More after this with Ken Mejia-Beal, Mahamte Hani.
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3: As Defense Secretary Pete Hegseth goes to the Senate seeking $67 billion more for the war on Iran, forensic architecture has uncovered new details about how the U.S. killed over 160 people, overwhelmingly children, in a strike on an Iranian elementary school the first day of the war. For months, President Trump has refused to take responsibility for the strike.
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0: You know, one of the best parts of summer around here is Fair Week, and it's almost here. The 2026 McHenry County Fair returns to Woodstock August 4th through the 9th, and they've packed the week with something for everyone. 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
0: Here's great news for those Chicagoans heading up to southern Wisconsin. 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
0: Thank you so much for joining us. We continue our conversation here with Ken Mejia-Beal, a guest co-hosting with me, my hump day honey. I'm still circling what days I'm going to be on vacation. It looks like either the week before or the week after Labor Day weekend, Ken. So we'll have to lock those down.
1: I think I should steer the boat and have a guest co-host, well, and I can have my own hump day.
0: Yeah, you have your own hump day. Every day you have your hump day honeys.
1: I have a hump day honey. Every day.
0: Well, we gotta get Elliot back in because he hasn't been here. I haven't seen Elliot. I miss him dearly.
1: He is, yeah, I need some Elliot.
0: I need some Elliot too. I miss Elliot. He is, I had a dream about,
1: Orphans. Me too, honey. No.
0: That was weird way to put that hanging. I had a dream about Orphans of the Storm, which is where he works.
1: Yeah, okay.
0: So, because my dog that I had as a child was adopted from, we adopted her from Orphans of the Storm.
1: Very cool.
0: And so they are.
1: Schnoodle.
0: She's half schnauzer, half poodle. Okay. She was a sweet dog. But they've broken ground on their new facility. And so I think I'm having dreams because they're going to probably tear down the, they're going to be tearing it down eventually where we saw her. So I've got to get out there and just to like.
1: Where is
0: it? It's in River Forest.
1: Okay.
0: River Woods. It's north. So I think it's River.
1: Because River Forest and River Woods are two totally different places.
0: That's so very true. Which one? The one that's not towards Brookfield. The one that's toward Northbrook. So see, River Woods.
1: That'd be River. River

0: on his back and he goes on the train. I want to do this. Like, I want, if I could just do it once a week, once a month.
1: I know. I could.
0: I know. Like a senior, he had one dog that was like 9 years old, got it adopted. Like he, so far, I don't know of any sad outcome. Like everybody's like, everyone runs to the comments to make sure somebody's adopted this dog. Because I can't have one. I would love to be able to be part of like getting dogs adopted. Like there was one at Orphans of the Storm that was like near the door. I don't even know if it's been adopted because I couldn't go back and look. But it had been there for a long time. And so I want to encourage folks to consider adopting, especially seniors.
1: Senior or fostering.
0: Or fostering.
1: Yeah.
0: Yes.
1: It is so, you know, people give up on dogs and dogs never give up on people.
0: I know.
1: And we don't deserve them. So I have an adoptee at home. She's a rescue. I love her little Dottie Mae. Dottie Mae. Because A League of Their Own is my favorite movie.
0: That's
1: so
0: right,
1: she's
0: that's
1: named
0: right.
1: after my characters. But I can't imagine my life without Dottie Mae. I cannot. It is the purest form of love. It is the purest form of joy. If you can adopt a pet, do it.
0: I am fortunate to be a dog auntie. So that's, I get to go visit and be and live vicariously through my friends.
1: You like can visit me anytime. Dottie would love you.
0: I love that. Well, the thing is, like, one is in Los Angeles. I'll go to other cities to visit my dog
1: Just
0: nephew.
1: Come over to Edgewater.
0: I'll do that. You might see my doggy niece.
1: And then I'll take you to Sidetracks.
0: I need to go to Sidetracks. Ken Mejia-Beal is the Midwest chair for Victory Fund. Yeah. We were talking earlier about helping folks get elected. And it does matter to help folks in other parts of the country. Arizona is going to be incredibly
1: huge, huge, because we are all a collective. Mm-hmm. We have to keep saying that what happens elsewhere can happen here.
0: Exactly. Well, we see how much money, I guess now, not Doge, because I think of Elon Musk, the Doge monster, is now put with other billionaires, $12 million into races in Georgia.
1: Yeah.
0: I mean, it's not illegal.
1: It's not illegal.
0: But I hope that it continues to carry that taint as it did in Wisconsin.
1: We
0: have
1: to get big money out of them. Yesterday, yes. I did some phone banking for Cori Bush in Missouri.
0: Oh, nice.
1: I'll be doing some phone banking for Abdul Sayed in Michigan this weekend.
0: Right.
1: I just think it's so important to get big dollars out of politics.
0: Well, and the thing about those races, right, and Cori Bush was knocked out by what they wanted to get rid of the more liberal, progressive.
1: Yes.
0: I don't know if Cori is a DSA or not.
1: I mean, it's fair to say, yeah.
0: Well, I mean,
1: I don't think
0: it's
1: she's
0: for
1: declared
0: them to say,
1: it,
0: yeah.
1: But sure.
0: But I mean, like, and the sort of demonizing of the Democratic Socialists. Now, I will say this. I told Carlos Rosa, I told him years ago, mm-hmm. this language is going to hurt us. I said this is going to, like, it just is. Because people are too dim.
1: Well,
0: because
1: people don't know the difference between
0: Correct.
1: Socialism
0: that's
1: and communism,
0: that's,
1: number
0: that's,
1: one. Let's start there.
0: Yes.
1: But number two, democratic socialists don't believe in taking your private property and don't believe it. Like, it's not, it's not about the redistribution of your private wealth. It's about the redistribution of public wealth.
0: But you know what happens in politics.
1: I know. Once you explain it, you're already losing. I get it.
0: Yeah. And that's what I was trying to explain to him. And he said that young people get it. I'm like, well, at the time I was
1: only
0: 40.
1: Yeah, but young people don't vote.
0: But I was also 43. And I'm like, dude, I'm not old.
1: No,
0: I'm going to be
1: not.
0: Here for a long time.
1: Yeah,
0: and I'm telling you, I'm of a generation, which is part of why I think Generation X was manipulated into believing all the lies of MAGA. Because
1: Absolutely.
0: You know what I'm saying?
1: And absolutely.
0: Because we're vulnerable to the language. We were the last generation to put our heads under our desk thinking that would save us from a nuclear bomb, even though most of us knew, even at six.
1: Oh, wow. You guys were a part of that generation?
0: Oh, yes.
1: When did the Cold War end? I sound like an idiot.
0: Well,
1: right
0: 1989.
1: Now.
0: Would be with Reagan.
1: Got it. I was not a part of.
0: Am I wrong, folks? It's 1989.
1: That sounds right.
0: The wall and take down this wall and then Ryan White died. Same time.
1: Okay, got it.
0: Around the same time. For me, like, that was my touchstone of the AIDS crisis was a young boy who was a hemophiliac and contracted AIDS by a blood transfusion. And
1: that humanized.
0: I will say, I you know, because I grew up in a household that was half like anti-LGBT. We didn't have the language, but my dad was, you know, and I think that it even humanized the plague was what we were calling it at the time for him was a young white kid who could also have AIDS.
1: Yeah.
0: You know, it could happen to anybody.
1: It wasn't just the bad people.
0: Right. Right. And
1: which,
0: so,
1: and I'm using bunny ears. Please don't email me. I didn't mean it that way.
0: No, no,
1: you can't see me, but you don't know what I mean.

0: Exactly. And I think, but also it's like the Cold War, there was sort of this swirl. Like that was that whole we didn't start the fight, you know?
1: Yeah, yeah, yeah.
0: Gen X kind of felt like, okay, we got to this point, you know, racism isn't so bad now. Look, we are the world. I mean, there was sort of this attitude of that, but we still have, I think, and by the way, Gen X, I should not speak for all of us, but my view of it is that, you know, we were raised by people who were afraid of the Russians, which is still mind boggling to me.
1: Cause they voted for Trump.
0: Yes.
1: That's the crazy part.
0: But if they could, but I mean, I guess they see communism as transferable to just the people you don't like. The people you're afraid of.
1: Oh, got it.
0: Do you know what I'm saying? So now you can use that as a label. And so socialism is sort of under that umbrella of language that they don't quite understand. And it just sounds like they're the bad people.
1: This is why education is important.
0: I mean, I'm sure I'm getting a lot of corrections in my texts. I mean, let's see.
1: And just for the record, I am not a member of DSA. However, I have voted for members of DSA and I've helped members of DSA win. I don't have a problem with what they're doing and I support them. But as you said, once you get that label, it's like then you're always explaining why you're in the room.
0: Exactly.
1: And especially there's a lot of especially the moderates that don't get DSA and they're like, well, why don't you start your own party? And it's like, do you really want us to start their party? Because then you're going to yell at us for splitting the vote. That's so
0: let's open the phone lines if we can, Lady B. 773-763-9278. That's 773-763-9278. And by the way, folks, you know that I am perfectly comfortable, if I'm wrong about any of this. I may be wrong. We'll continue our conversation with Ken Mejia Beal. He is our hump day honey and the chair, the Midwest chair of the Victory Fund. Go to victoryfund.org and support the work that they do. 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
3: I'm meteorologist Ray Miller from the Weatherology Weather Center. Clear skies tonight with a low temperature of 63 degrees and north winds at 5 to 10. Thursday, lots of sunshine with a high temperature of 77 degrees and southwest winds at 5 to 10. Friday, sunshine with a high temperature of 82. Saturday, sunny with a high temperature of 86 degrees. Sunday, slight chance of thunderstorms and a high temperature around 91 degrees. That's the latest Chicago weather update. Right now, it's 72.
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0: Thank you so much for joining us. We continue our drive home here on WCPT 820 Heartland Signal, KKNW 1150 Seattle. 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
1: And my first column. For Minocqua, and I just thought of something. If I can tell people really quick,
0: yes.
1: If you are, I might. I don't know yet because I've not seen the episode, but I might be on Gordon Ramsay's Kitchen Nightmares airing next week. I was selected to. I went to the restaurant. I was in the before portion, and they're showing the restaurant. It was in Blue Island. So check out Gordon Ramsay's Kitchen Nightmares. You might get to see me talk about grits.
0: Did you? Oh,
1: yeah.
0: Did you know that? Absolutely.
1: I was aware. Invitation? Yeah. I was aware. They said they wanted people to come into this restaurant.
0: Who were grits experts?
1: Well, no, to try the food before Gordon made it over. And
0: so you didn't get to taste the after?
1: No. So I don't want to say their name on the air because I don't know if they fixed it, but it was a horrible experience. But check out Gordon Ramsay's Kitchen Nightmares next week.
0: I used to watch him all the time. And, I mean, just some things you grow. I like just, you know, kind of
1: I love Gordon Ramsay is the reason if I go to a restaurant that's more than two pages, the menu's more than, I leave.
0: If there's pictures,
1: I'm okay with
0: he
1: pictures.
0: He doesn't like pictures on the menu, yeah.
1: But if it's like a book, it's like, nope, nothing's good, I'm out.
0: I think it stressed me out because I used to work in so many restaurants and like watching him, right? And I would watch him and be like, oh, every single restaurant I worked for was crap.
1: Oh, same.
0: I mean, like, it's just
1: same.
0: Bad.
1: I was a bartender.
0: Same.
1: Like.
0: Let's get to, I won't mention any restaurants. There was one I left. I saw something crawl and I was like, nope, I'm good. I was just telling Nico's here how I used to leave my jobs in the middle of the day. Cause jobs, you could like, I could just apply for another job.
1: I worked at a restaurant and I walked into the walk-in and I saw a tail and I was I'm out.
0: I'm done.
1: Got
0: I'm
1: it.
0: Done. Yep. Let's get to Jim in Chicago.
1: Hey,
0: hi,
1: Jim.
0: My friend. What's on your mind?
12: Hi, Ken. We finally got a decent day. Hi, Barry.
0: So gorgeous out.
1: Great.
12: Yeah. We finally got a decent day. The Tate brothers, why we interfered in Romania to extricate the Tate brothers who are accused of rape, child pornography, and human trafficking. Mm-hmm. Why we got involved in that is just a question that just lingers out there. It took the English to finally bring them to justice. And the other thing is they had a Frenchman today, I don't know if it's a suicide or what, but he was involved with Epstein, ran a French modeling agency. You can imagine how he coerced these poor people who, you know, are probably broke and, you know, turned them over to these savages. Mm-hmm. And it's just insane. But I was barred from a casino in Bucharest in 2006. I didn't get any help from anybody. You know?
1: I would have helped you.
0: Quite the story there.
12: I was beyond help there, Kate. Anyway, and then the other thing, I was talking to a couple of elderly people. They cut their food stamp allotment down to $26. Mm. They show me the paperwork. These people are approaching 80 years old.
0: Yeah.
12: The paperwork is insane. I mean, a stack of paperwork. You got to prove that you're a citizen. You've got to prove your last 15 months on the planet. What they've done, and not only that, but this is costing, there's a lot of grocery stores closing because 25% of their income came from the SNAP benefits.
1: Yep.
12: Mm-hmm. Yeah, yep. You had a guy on yesterday, worked for Biden.
0: Yep, the policy advisor. Yeah, he was saying how much it's going to affect everybody.
12: Yeah. Yeah, look at the nightmare we're at. This is an absolute nightmare. I mean, these people, what do they mind? I've seen people actually have to go out and get a job. In fact, I don't know, if things keep up the way they do, I maybe have to hit the pavement myself here. My point is, what is this? What's going on here? In the meantime, Trump is making billions.
0: Yeah. Mm-hmm.
12: We're spending billions on a war that he started. He started the goofy war. And I mean, you're spending billions on it, and Hegseth is in there. You know, he wants more billions and more billions. In the meantime, look at just take the student loan thing. Why wouldn't they forgive student loans? What is that, just to be a psycho, or what is it? What are the Republicans doing? What do they think? Everybody's getting on the mooch. I mean, that's been their calling card for since the 20s. Everybody's on the mooch.
1: Yeah.
12: Yeah, I think everybody's mooching, by the way. You know.
0: I know.
12: But for Pete's sake, look at the tax breaks they're getting. Look at he said
0: that's it's all about.
12: The 1% are getting all the dough.
1: Yep. That's.
0: I agree. Jim, I got to run to the next phone call.
1: Thanks so much, Jim.
0: Thank you so much. Let's get to Paul in Seattle. Hey, Paul, what's on your mind, my friend?
10: Hey,
0: Paul.
10: Hey. You know.
0: Oh, you fell out there. We'll try again in a moment. I swear to God, Paul fell out.
1: Yeah.
0: Look at the gym in Lake Zurich. Hey, Jim, what's on your mind, my friend?
11: Yeah, hi, Patty. Nice talking to you. We met at some rallies and so forth.
1: Oh,
11: so
1: awesome.
11: I appreciate what you do.
0: Thank you.
11: I just wanted to talk about labels. And, you know, I'm not quite sure why the maggots run around calling people socialists, communists, when they're the fascists, right?
1: Yep.
11: I have a question for all the Republican folks that actually, and I don't even call them Republicans, they're Republicans. You know, give me one thing the Republicans have actually done since Eisenhower to help the middle class. Just give me one thing. And you hear silence.
0: Yeah. Mm. I would imagine.
11: They have nothing. They haven't done anything for us, middle class and below, right?
1: Mm. Yep.
11: Anything. You can't name one freaking thing. Bottom line is, people want democratic socialism, right? Everybody keeps on saying, oh, the far left. Please explain to me, what do they mean by far left? For universal health care?
1: Yep, that's what they mean.
0: Universal health. Yeah, because...
11: such a bad thing?
0: If it wasn't just moderate Democrats in for the last number of decades, we would have had universal health care.
11: We need to prime the Democratic moderates. We don't need any moderates. Enough with these guys. They're in the middle of the road. We don't need to go middle of the road.
0: Nope.
11: When the Republicans vote, they vote no matter what.
1: Yep.
11: We've been playing, you know, like nice guy. You can't play nice with these people.
1: I agree.
11: Enough is enough.
0: Agreed.
1: 100%.
11: We need to take control of this country.
0: Yes.
11: Right? Everybody needs to wake up.
0: Wake up.
1: I agree. 100%.
0: I love your passion, Jim.
11: So please, if anybody's out there that's a Republican or a conservative or a moderate, please tell me one thing that they've done since Eisenhower.
0: Yep.
11: One thing.
0: I don't think they can.
1: They can't.
0: No. Nope. And you know what? The text line is open. I mean, if they want to call, my guess is they won't. And, or else they think that I scream. I mean, if you're going to be rude to Lady B, that's how you don't get on the air. I'm just saying. Thanks, Jim.
1: Thank you
0: for your passion.
1: Call more often.
0: Please call more often. He does. Thank you, Jim. Take care. I'm so sorry. I got to get to the break because we have an interview with actress Sandra Delgado, who has her performance this weekend of the Sandra Delgado Experience at the Collabor Action Theater in Humboldt Park. Stay tuned for that conversation. We'll be back after this. And if it sounds like Ken's being very quiet, it's because I recorded the interview and I'm not just sitting here ignoring him. More after this on WCPT, KKNW 1150, and all of our friends watching digitally. 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
1: 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I am so excited to introduce our next guest, who is is a legend here in Chicago. And if those of you who come through or have the opportunity to see her where you are, please do. Sandra Delgado created and starred in La Habana, Madrid, the love letter to Chicago that packed houses at Steppenwolf and the Goodman. She sits on the board of Chicago Public Library. Carrie James Marshall painted her face under the side of the Cultural Center. And this weekend, she brings something more personal. The Sandra Delgado Experience, part spiritual cabaret, part dance party, all heart, cumbias, boleros, storytelling, 80 seats only, folks, and right here in Chicago's very own Humboldt Park. So please, folks, welcome Sandra Delgado. Hello, Sandra. It is your birthday week. By the way, happy, happy birthday. So today's the day? Is your birthday?
2: Today is my birthday, and it always feels like such an affirmation from the universe to be in the middle of a project that I believe in, you know, getting to do what I love, which is creating joyful spaces of connection for people that are filled with music and joy, because we really need that right now.
1: No kidding.
2: I'm so happy.
1: Yeah.
2: Need a little balance there. And it's also on the heels of Colombian Independence Day, which was on Monday. And a lot of the Sandra Delgado Experience is definitely inspired by Colombian culture, my Colombian Chicago-ness, as I say.
1: Now, did you grow up in Chicago?
2: I did. So I was born and raised in Chicago. My parents came here in 65.
1: Mm.
2: And they just celebrated their 60th wedding anniversary. They literally my parents got married in a very strange way. My father was already here in Chicago. And so on their wedding day, you know, they had the full-on Catholic wedding. My mom is in Medellin. She walks down the aisle and she says her vows to my dad's cousin, who was a stand-in for my dad, because my dad was already here in Chicago and he was getting married at the same time at Mount Carmel Church on Belmont, just west of Broadway. And then my mom, like the very next day, got on a plane and came to Chicago. So that'll be 61 years this August.
1: Wow. What an incredible story. I love that so much. And so in this performance, the Sandra Delgado Experience, you lean into the Colombian music. And so, you know, what an emotional time. Your parents' 61st birthday, anniversary, your birthday, the Colombian Independence Day. What is it like to just embrace all of that energy running into this weekend as you rehearse and prepare for these performances?
2: Yeah, you know, and I also have to add how well Colombia did in the World Cup. I mean, I know it was like devastating when they lost, but I just feel like the last month has just been like, Colombia, Colombia, Colombia, which makes me like so happy, because honestly, growing up in the 80s, when you would say Colombia, like honestly, like every single time, it would be stuff along the lines of like, do you know Pablo Escobar?
1: Yep.
2: Can your father get me drugs? I mean, it was like, it was kind of traumatizing.
1: Yeah.
2: So this time around, to just see people who are not Colombian, like just so like into our country and getting to know, you know, our music and our culture has been so beautiful. And, you know, the show really is an expression of my bilingual and bicultural experience, you know, like for so long, like there's a saying in Spanish, ni de aquí, ni de allá, which means, you know, I'm not from here, I'm not from there, that I think a lot of people feel, you know, whether they're like immigrants or first or second generation, like sometimes like feeling, but I'm embracing like soy de aquí y soy de allá. I am from here and I am from there. And so this show really shows these two sides of me. Like there is Colombian music, but then I also have like, you know, I'm also like a Gen Xer, child of the 80s. And so I have like some reimagined English language classics, you know, for all my 80s baddies out there to be satisfied, because I love singing that that kind of music too.
1: And you mentioned, you know, when you were growing up that people had jokes about Columbia and, you know, these sort of stereotypes. At home, was your house filled with music? Was this something that your parents raised you surrounded by the sounds of their culture?
2: Oh my gosh, absolutely. You know, and as someone, you know, I've never lived in Colombia. I wasn't born in Colombia. So the way that I feel Colombian, first and foremost, is definitely through our music, followed, I mean, it might be like the music and the food, you know, and my house, you know, maybe it was Chicago once we walked outside those doors, but inside the house, it was Colombia. And I do come from a really musical family. From the time I was 5 years old, I was in a Colombian folkloric dance troupe and a choir with my parents. And so for me, the arts, even though I didn't like think about it as like, this is art, you know, but for me, artistic expression has always been synonymous with family and synonymous with community. And so I think, you know, that has subconsciously fed the kind of work that I do and the kind of experiences that I want to create and share with an audience. I mean, there's always music around the house. My mom was always singing. We were always singing together at parties. My aunt Ines would be on the piano, and I grew up listening to my mom and her sisters, my tías, singing in beautiful harmonies together. And now I sing around the house. So my daughter sings around the house, and it's so beautiful to like see that, that music, the love of music, just passed down generation to generation.
1: I'm so impressed and always dazzled with the work that you do and the wonderful world that I actually had the tremendous joy to celebrate in your space and collaboration when we developed a musical that we're working on. Tell us what folks can expect this weekend coming for the Sound of Legado experience.
2: Yeah, so the show is about loving yourself and loving each other. The show originally, when I first started doing it, I think it was 4 years ago was the debut. It really started out as a kind of a Colombian folkloric music preservation project. You know, I think, you know, there are Colombians in the United States. I always say, you know, and so the Colombian history is U.S. history, Latine history, Latine Chicago history is all U.S. history. And so I wanted to introduce this music that I've been singing since I was a little kid to a new audience and also for people that do know it, to, you know, find joy in that. And then I was like interspersing like little, like personal stories. Some of it is music history. I love talking about the history of music and music as a metaphor for connection because music really doesn't have any borders. And, but over time, as I started doing it and as I started experimenting with the stories, I really have found kind of a new purpose for this project, which is it's a project about self-love, and it's a project about empowerment, and it's a project about, you know, loving yourself first so you can really love other people. And so over the course of the night, there's amazing music. This band is outrageous. I have to talk about the band.
1: Yes,
2: first.
1: Please.
2: Yeah. So first I have, my music director and bassist and longtime collaborator, Roberto Carpacho Marin. A lot of people might know Carpacho from his band that just celebrated 40 years in Chicago. They're a Colombian salsa band, Carpacho y su Super Combo. And joining him is his wife, Carol McPherson, who is just a baddie trombone player. They've both have been longtime collaborators of mine. Have been with me since La Habana Madrid, which is celebrating its 10-year anniversary next year. I can't believe it. Mm-hmm. Janet Kramer, I've got two amazing musicians on percussion and drums. Janet Kramer on the drums and Coco Ulysses, who is like Chicago music royalty and also does theater from time to time. She's doing percussion. Then I have Manasés Rivera, who has his own band. He's from Venezuela, and he has a band called the Cepillao Band, and he's on piano. And then Richard Peña, who is a Puerto Rican guitarist, flew in from the PR to come play with us this weekend. We worked with him a couple years ago, and he had a great time. And I was like, hey, do you happen to be in Chicago? And he was like, I'm not, but I'll come out for this. This is a lot of fun. So we had our first rehearsal last night, and musicians are magic. I'm just in awe that I just give them like these pieces of paper with little dots and lines, and then they like make magic with them. So the audience can expect some amazing music, cumbias, boleros, a little salsa, some reimagined English language classics, like maybe some Pat Benatar, maybe Patti Smith, yes, nice. With a little twist to it. And then interwoven within, you know, these songs are, I do share some personal stories that are kind of springboards for the audience to reflect upon their own lives and maybe share a little bit with the people around them, to kind of form that connection. And what's really special about this one, you know, I've been doing this show in very big venues, you know, like the Epiphany Center for the Arts, you know, Joe's on Wheat Street. These are bigger venues, and in New York, bigger venues. I'm bringing the show home to my artistic home, Collaboration, in our new space in Humboldt Park. And it's an intimate space, and it's even more intimate than usual because we've added a little table seating. So it's really only about 80 seats per night. So I'm crafting a special night that really speaks to this intimate environment that we're in. I'm really excited to see how this show works in this setting.
1: Oh, how fantastic. Okay, I'm making every effort I can to get there, and hopefully there'll still be tickets. Let folks know there's only 80 tickets a night, as you mentioned. Tell them why they shouldn't wait and where they should go to get tickets.
2: Well, you shouldn't wait because the tickets are going fast. We have just a few seats left for Saturday. And we do have a little bit on Friday, and we have some on Sunday.
1: Okay.
2: Go to collaboration.org. 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
1: It's such a great theater, you guys. And I'm going on the website right now to get tickets because I don't want to miss it.
2: It's so fun. Like, honestly, the goal is for you to walk out feeling better than when you walked in. And I know you will. It's just a beautiful time. It's a great friends night out. It's a great date night. It's actually also something special to share with your family if you want to bring your mom or your kids. Like, it's just a joyous, uplifting, music-filled time.
1: All right. I'm going to get tickets for me and my mom. I'm buying them right now. All right.
2: Okay,
1: 7:30 Friday, 7:30 Saturday, and 7 o'clock Sunday. I'm putting that right there. Thank you so much, Sandra, and happy birthday.
2: Thank you.
1: I love that you're working, celebrating, and just, you know, immersing yourself in such a wonderful project. And I congratulate you again, my friend. Always great to talk to you.
2: Thank you. Thank you so much.
1: See everybody at Collaboration this weekend. Take care. Bye. More for this on WCPT 820 Heartland Signal, KKNW, KTNF, and KKNW.
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6: AP News, I'm Ben Thomas. Tropical storm Bertha's made landfall on the southern tip of Louisiana. Ed Donahue has details.
7: State climatologist Jay Grimes says Bertha reached land in an area east of New Orleans.
8: The good news here is that the dry air continue to do their work. Bertha will weaken steadily as it moves inland. The dry air, that wind shear, and the interaction with land is going to take most of the punch out of the storm.
7: The storm has closed beaches from the Florida Panhandle to Mississippi. Louisiana Governor Jeff Landry called the forecast encouraging, but
9: even a weaker storm can produce dangerous rainfall, localized flooding, and hazardous travel conditions.
7: Forecasters say the main threat from Bertha is expected to be damaging winds and coastal storm surge. I'm Ed Donahue.
6: The House has adopted a Republican-only $95 billion budget proposal in a long-shot effort to fund the Iran war and other White House priorities. Meanwhile, Sagar Magani reports
10: The president says every time Tehran shoots at a ship in the Strait of Hormuz, Washington will destroy an Iranian bridge or power plant.
11: They're going to pay a big price.
10: He spoke as the unpopular war spirals, with both sides exchanging fire. He was heading to Dover Air Force Base, where the remains of four American troops killed in the Middle East were returning to their families.
11: All I'm going to say is, we love you. We love your child, and that's what they are to them. They're their children.
10: 18 U.S. service members have been killed since the war started nearly 5 months ago. Sagar Meghani, Washington.
12: The latest strikes by the U.S. and Iran sent oil prices higher again. Brent crude settled above $94 per barrel, while U.S. gasoline prices jumped another 4 cents to an average $4.06 per gallon, according to AAA. This is AP News. The Ebola outbreak in eastern Congo's now killed more than 1,000 people. Hai Panjwani has the latest.
13: It's a grim toll in what's already been declared the fastest Ebola outbreak in history. The latest update from Congo's Ministry of Health shows that over 2,400 cases have been recorded. Trish Newport is the emergency program manager for MSF.
14: There are places where you have one community death in a new area, and in a few days you have 17 new cases. It's such a great example of how infectious anyone is that stays in the community as soon as they have symptoms.
13: The outbreak declared on May 15th is unlike most previous Ebola outbreaks because the virus responsible for it has no approved vaccines or treatments.
14: The people arrive very, very late, either because it takes a long time for them to get to where we are, or because it took a long time for them to be diagnosed actual illness. And so this is challenging for our teams.
13: I'm Haya Panjwani.
12: The latest at APnews.com. I'm Ben Thomas. 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
15: I'm meteorologist Ray Miller from the Weatherology Weather Center. Clear skies tonight with a low temperature of 63 degrees and north winds at 5 to 10. Thursday, lots of sunshine with a high temperature of 77 degrees and southwest winds at 5 to 10. Friday, sunshine with a high temperature of 82. Saturday, sunny with a high temperature of 86 degrees. Sunday, slight chance of thunderstorms and a high temperature around 91 degrees. That's the latest Chicago weather update. Right now, it's 72.
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0: Thank you so much for joining us. We continue our conversation here on Driving It Home with me, Patty Vasquez, coming to you from Chicago on WCPT 820 Heartland Signal. And we are so thrilled to welcome our friends listening on KTNF AM 950 Minneapolis, St. Paul, KKNW 1150 in Seattle. Of course, all of our friends who are tuning in on Facebook and YouTube and perhaps on Substack, where we are now shared by Monaco Brewing Company. 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Joining me in studio is Ken Mejia Beal. He is the Midwest chair for the Victory Fund.
1: Yay, lots of states.
0: Lots of states going on, a lot of races going on. Yeah. 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
1: And all the leaves.
0: All the leaves. 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Kirk Bangstad, our fearless leader, will be in studio with me tomorrow. 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You can go to monacobrewingcompany.com and put in an order for a can of Fascist Tears, which is my new favorite
1: yummy
0: beer. It is a West Coast IPA. There's also a wonderful goes that's called Abolish Ice. It's slightly salty, so it can melt that ice. Abolish Ice right there. And if you're watching it on the Facebooks, the YouTubes, the Substack, you can see Ken's fantastic shirt, Abolish Ice.
1: Like, get rid of it.
0: The old slushy images. 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They also have some great swag, like their t-shirts and totes and stickers that say, sounds gay, I'm in. I love my Yay. 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Peter Sorellis. And maybe it's time to get solar panels on your house or business, which we'll talk a little bit maybe about renewable energy with our next guest. Ken, invited our next guest.
1: Yeah.
0: And I didn't, you know, what's so funny? We were talking about last names and on the air, and I was saying that I tried to take a guess, and we both said that. And then I didn't practice our guest's name. They are the state representative for the 76th district in our house.
1: Mm-hmm.
0: In Springfield.
1: Yeah.
0: That's the Illinois Valley, LaSalle, DeKalb, Bureau, Rural Illinois, and Real Illinois, by the way. This is a part of the state the national conversation forgets exists until somebody needs a backdrop for a photo. Joining us on the air right now is our the state representative, Amy Murray Briel. Oh, my God. I did not get any of that right today.
2: You did. It was pretty good. I got to say, I'm impressed. Amy Murray Briel. Very close. Be confident. Briel. Yeah.
0: I want to thank
2: you. And I go by Murray. Please call me Murray.
0: Murray. I know it's on the list, but I also, what the research shows. Murray. So I want to learn about you. Ken has said some incredible things, including dance moves, but which I'll have to witness at some point.
1: We were at the Speakers Pride event, and we've met before a couple of times. But
2: we
1: were at the event, and those dance moves, I said, we need to go out. I need to take you out dancing.
2: I love that. My family laughs at me about dancing. My husband and my sons, if you recall Seinfeld, the Elaine dance, Elaine Benes, where she does the thumbs in the air and it's really terrible. They tease me that I'm a terrible dancer. So I was so excited. I went home and said, Ken said I don't suck at dancing, you brats.
1: No,
2: so,
1: it was joy. I felt joy. It was like unbridled joy.
2: Yes, exactly.
1: I would dance with you any day of the week.
0: Who judges people for dancing? It's none of your business how somebody else
1: dances. Like no one's watching.
0: I do, and they are watching. They are watching.
1: Who cares?
0: Now, tell us a little bit about where you grew up, my friend.
2: I was born and raised in Ottawa, Illinois, which is in LaSalle County.
0: Yeah.
1: Yes.
2: My mom is a farm family. Her family farm has been in the family for 200 years. And her nephew now runs the farm, and his sons are also very active in the farm. And when he retires, I'm sure want to take over one day. And by a union electrician down in at Libby Owens Ford. So,
0: wow.
2: Very rural, very blue collar, and yet always very committed to the environment, very committed to the community and anything that my parents felt was an injustice. Mm. We were always working toward making things better. So that's sort of where I got my start. Went to ISU, competed in speech, went off to Chicago, met my husband. We moved to Las Vegas and then back to Chicago, got married, three kids. Crazy, right? A company that I had worked for had given me an opportunity to open a branch in Las Vegas or Denver. And believe me, that was a big mistake. Like, I can't, no offense.
0: I don't blame
2: you. Nevada fans.
0: Vegas should not exist, is all I'm saying.
1: It should only exist for weekends. And then it should just go back.
2: Okay, so several things about Las Vegas. This was before it had been built up to actually be a town. If you wanted to go to a movie, you had to go through a casino to get to a movie theater.
0: Oh, my God.
2: This was back in, like, the dot-bomb era of the early 2000s, right? Like, yeah. It was a different time there, too. But years later, we went back for a friend's wedding, and we came home with a souvenir. So we'd had two sons that were 6 and 4, and surprise! I wanted to name him Harry instead of Henry for Harry Houdini. But I wondered if we could sue the tourism board, because this is the slogan. What happens in Vegas stays Vegas does not always stay in Vegas. Sometimes it comes home with you.
1: It sure does.
2: And that is my youngest son. That is what we say about him.
0: That's I love that. And so when you came back to your community that you'd grown up in.
2: Yeah. We moved.
0: Oh,
2: back
0: to Chicago. Yeah.
2: To the actually Joliet area.
1: Okay.
2: And we were waiting to for my parents to sell their home, because my dad built this home with his hands, except for the brickwork, because mom was sure he would screw that up. So they had a mason do the brickwork. There's actually a picture of me stapled in a pack and play to the roof while he and my brother roofed.
0: Oh, wow.
2: Yeah. Yeah. So we wanted this home and our land, which was also family land. And the time was right that we were able to move back. But it couldn't have worked out before, because there was really no medical care here, no assistance for kids who had issues.
0: Right.
2: I'm ADHD. So I'm autistic with ADHD. My husband has, I don't know what that is or why it's doing that. I'm sorry.
0: Oh, you're fine.
2: My husband is ADHD, and all three of my kids are ADHD. So it's kind of a chaotic, fun world that we live in.
0: Yeah.
2: And so we were able to move back, though, when they were stable enough and didn't need to drive an hour to get a half an hour's worth of therapy to drive an hour back. When you have a kid who can't sit still, that's pointless, right?
0: Yeah.
2: So we were, and we still don't have medical care down here. Let me toss that out. But at least we don't need it. And they're all old enough to drive themselves somewhere where there is medical care. So,
0: wow.
2: And we've loved it ever since.
0: And for folks who, you know, think about like a representative who is serving in an area like yours, you mentioned before we got on the air that you are a blue dot in a sea of red. Tell us a little bit, because this seat was also previously held by your former boss. You were chief of staff, is that right, for the previous state rep? Okay, so what was the path for that to become a blue dot and then to continue to win as a Democrat?
2: Well, the seat had been traditionally held by Democrats, but then along came the Tea Party. And when the Tea Party came in and the Koch brothers dumped a ton of money into the area, it turned it to be much more red with that ideology. They bought out the radio stations. They pushed the narratives. And that's how we ended up with a Republican federal representative and a Republican state representative. Now, that representative was short-lived. After the first term, he had upset labor and was voting against them. And so the combination of labor being mad and the shift, Lance was able to get the seat. So then in 2022, there was a redistrict. And in the redistricting, it moved more north, the district did, as opposed to being south. And that's given us the delight of having DeKalb in our district. And there are so many businesses. People make this, they misjudge. They're assumption. Like, how can DeKalb and the Lacey Valley have anything in common? And I'm like, they have a lot more in common than you think.
0: Right.
2: The number one industry here in the LaSalle County is agriculture, followed by tourism. A lot of our companies work in DeKalb and here. A lot of our nonprofits share multiple county areas. So there's so much crossover and people don't realize it, even if it's an hour away.
1: And what I will say, I have a family friend that is from Ottawa, the Aubreys, and they've been there forever. And when I go to Ottawa, what I notice is it's very rural, but those are like real salt of the earth people. I love going to Ottawa. The folks there are just so warm and so open and willing to have conversations and communicate. So I think the misconception of rural Illinois and rural, just rural parts of America, you really have to go to these places because some of the greatest, most honest people, hardworking folks I've ever met are in Ottawa.
2: And some of the most intelligent.
1: Yes, very.
2: That's something I think that a political apparatus takes for granted that, you know, in so many areas, more is better, right? Mm-hmm. Swamp, more notice, more. But in places like this where information is scarce, actual real news is we're in a media vacuum, right? We don't pick up any of the major networks,
1: right.
2: You know, so it's tough for a lot of rural areas. And I think that when they, I'm so sorry, I absolutely, train of track went off the trail.
1: Media, rural areas, getting your news and where you get your news, and there's a vacuum.
2: Yes, there is. There's a massive vacuum. That's why radio is so important. I don't think people understand the impact and the value out here of radio and also of actual information. So when you're talking about mailers for the state office, I make sure they're informative. When I do walk pieces for the state office, I make sure that they actually talk about bills that I've done and what I'm standing for and what I'm working on. And people don't mind receiving information like that. But the basic BS people will throw away and pay no attention to. And we think that'll attract rural voters, but it doesn't because they thrive on information. They're extremely smart. They seek it out. And if you provide that to them logically and honestly, they will appreciate that and you will gain their support.
0: I feel like we need a WCPT billboard in Ottawa. We did the
1: Ottawa
0: Pride event, and it was so much fun hanging out with Dylan and all the folks there. It was a blast. Yeah.
2: We love Ottawa Pride every year. They're fantastic. And the thing about Ottawa is it's rural. I mean, there's really no place I've ever been that you can be in a fan boat on the river, crossbow shooting Asian carp like they do in Georgia. And then 20 minutes later, be in a winery where the grapes are grown and the wine has come in second only to the Champagne region of France. It's a great place.
0: That's pretty cool.
2: There are so many things to do and see here.
0: We are talking to state representative for the 76th district here in Illinois, and she's in the Illinois Valley, LaSalle DeKalb Bureau, Rural Illinois. Mm-hmm. That's again 76th district. We're talking to Murray Brielle.
1: Yep, you got it.
0: You got that? Got that? Tom? Murray Brielle. We're going to take a break here because I do want to talk about come back to something you were discussing about the resources for families who have an individual they care for with any type of disability. Because one of the reasons I got involved and ran for office in 2020 for state rep was because there wasn't anybody in those chambers who has it. So my child is severely disabled. He's only the 53rd person in the world that's been diagnosed with Primrose, and he will never live independently. So one of the things I ran out, parents like me often think I can't die first because we know that his care will rely on those who are compensated and who are invested in that role in our lives. So in the absence of living forever, I ran for office. And so it's good to know that there are people who are fighting for the disability resources that we need to protect, in particular under a federal administration like this. We'll continue our conversation with the state rep when we come back on WCPT 820 Heartland Signal, KKNW 1150 in Seattle, KTNF AM 950 Minneapolis, St. Paul. And we have in studio with us the the Midwest chair for the Victory Fund, Ken Mejia Beal. He's my hump day honey, just in case you're wondering about his official title. Right back.
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6: You've got to be loud. You've got to show up. 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You got to speak up. And I get if you live in a red area or a red neighborhood or you have really red friends or family, it doesn't matter. Fascists feed on fear. If you ever wondered what you might have done during the civil rights movement or during Nazi Germany or during any other pivotal time in history, you don't have to wonder because what you would have done is what you're doing now. 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And all you have to do is learn the truth because they're going around screaming lies, and only about half of us are out here even whispering the truth.
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0: Thank you so much for joining us. 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Joining me in studio is my hump day honey, Ken Mejia Beal. He's the Midwest director, Chair director. Director. Mm-hmm. Let's do director. Promoted you. That's how I do it.
1: Cool.
0: The Midwest chair for the Victory Fund. Go to victoryfund.org. And he graciously invited as my guest co-host. One of his responsibilities is to recommend good guests. And he's knocked it out of the park every single time. And I'm thrilled to welcome back to our show. We have the state representative for District 76 in Illinois, Representative Murray Brielle joins us on the air. And one of the things that we were just talking about before we came to the break, you were discussing the services for people with various needs, for autism, for ADHD, for ADD. And I was telling you off the air that my son, my audience knows I have two beautiful boys. One who he graduated from the University of Chicago. So I'm walking across that stage and he's been the best big brother to Declan, who was born differently abled and will never live independently. It's what drew me into advocacy in the state of Illinois and then eventually running for office and having a talk show. We are one of the worst states in the country anyway. anyway when it comes to services for people, especially as they age out of programs that are incredible. Early intervention, you know, there's a wait list way too long for babies who need to reach their potential. And it's only going to get worse under this federal squeeze, I guess is the best way to put it. Off the air, you mentioned the Olmstead Act. I've just recently made a video about this where the DOJ has said it's not enforceable. Basically, the language of the ADA that was upheld previously by the Supreme Court, that people, to all the extent of our ability to help them stay supported in their communities and their homes, can now be institutionalized, presumably so people can continue to make money off of the number of beds they have in these facilities. So did I sum that up okay?
2: Nailed it. Like, I'm so proud. Well, I'm so glad that you are an advocate too, because a lot of people don't understand the impact. So what does that mean? You summed it up. Olmstead was the security that made forced states to create spaces where people who are differently abled would be able to live and function. And the Department of Justice said, Olmstead, Schmalmstead, we don't care about it anymore. You know, forget it. And they said, well, the interpretation that they're not challenging it in the Supreme Court, but the interpretation that the Supreme Court had is not one that the states need to enforce. The states can do what they, quote, feel is reasonable to make accommodations, which means the states that don't prioritize individuals who are different will make decisions that nothing is actually necessary for those folks. And I think something we forget about, I think a lot of folks forget about history, but it was 100 years ago that if you were disabled and you were in public, you could be thrown in jail.
0: Yeah. Mm-hmm.
2: If you were disabled, you weren't allowed to be out of your home, or you had to be in an institution setting, mm-hmm. because it made people.

0: Jay went out of their way. We've been talking about bathrooms for over a decade. They have wanted to target populations in order to, one, demonize and other people, but also to give everyone a target to go, yeah. Because I will tell you, when I put that video up, when I was going to Springfield under Rauner when all the services were cut in 2015 and, on the Good Friday massacre, I was in the press box for 2.5 years during the budget impasse, and people would message me, like one person thought, well, like, I'm so tired of you complaining about services for your son. Now I had Declan services on lock. I was fighting for families who couldn't get to Springfield. And then one woman texted me saying, you know, I don't support abortion, but maybe you should have. And so when I put this post up yesterday, disabled, not disposable, someone said, you know what, maybe it is better for the community if we do, and I don't want to tell you what population that they specifically targeted as for who should be aborted. But this is where we're at. So I'm just saying, it's out, that energy is out there.
1: That is horrible. That is atrocious and disgusting.
0: Yep.
1: Sorry.
2: Oh, no, please, Ken, you're spot on.
1: I'm shocked right now.
2: And it's something that we face on a daily basis. I mean, disabled individuals can't develop any wealth. We have to depend on the system, and you're constantly threatening to take it out from under us and saying that we're not worth it, or we're not putting forth any effort, or we're a drain on resources. Yep. And these are all narratives that are not true. We are not a drain. In fact, some of the most brilliant people I know are differently abled. Mm-hmm. My whole office is spicy. I particularly find spicy people very enjoyable because I'm spicy too. So, you know, that is one thing that we try to do. I have a neurodivergent council, and it meets every month. We meet the third Saturday of the month at 10 a.m. and we online too. You can join us from anywhere.
1: I would love to. But we talk about...
2: Oh, you should.
0: How do I join
1: yeah.
0: this?
2: all you got to do is just go to our website, and the link will be there, and you can join us on Zoom. Yeah. And we have an owl in the office in Ottawa for those folks who can be there. And we talk about things that face us as neurodivergent individuals, and not everybody experiences the same thing. That's just like no one who is disabled in the same way. We're not a monolith, no group. Is a monolith, but there are enough resources and there should be enough dignity that we can all benefit by working together and coming together. And it's so terrifying. You mentioned your son and aging out. Registries, lists.
0: Oh my God.
2: Are terrifying. And there was a representative in Springfield who really wanted to create a registry for autism through the Secretary of State's office.
0: Give me the name. Who is it? Are they still in office?
2: Yeah, they are. They certainly are.
0: Can you tell me? It should be public.
1: Yeah, it's probably public. We could Google it. So just tell us.
0: Oh, you can tell me off the air. If you're not comfortable, it's fine. You don't want to put it. Yeah.
1: We'll Google it.
2: Yeah, you can Google it and find out.
1: Yeah, I'm Googling it right now.
2: The bill was to be able to then have license plates with a B on it to identify that was a car that had a neurodivergency. And I'm like, that's not going to be a target. And the registry would pop up statewide and for any jurisdiction that someone in the vehicle may or may not have a communication issue. And there's already programs that exist called the Blue Envelope Program.
0: Exactly.
2: I was so excited about that program and helped push it. But you had someone who is pushing this other narrative and trying to explain that a registry is not something that people who see through the BS very clearly, but have a hard time not being overrun by the BS. Mm-hmm. And they do not need a registry. They are not. Nobody wants it. Nobody in the community wanted it. This rep had people calling her, emailing her, and she totally ignored them.
0: Yeah. What's the name of the neurodivergent group that you have that folks meet every month online? And
2: Just my neurodivergent council. And it's the third Saturday of every month, and it's from 10 to noon online. Or if you're in Ottawa, if you were loving Ottawa, you can come down and hang out. We got a great office. And it really gives a chance for people to talk about the issues and how they're feeling, and gives them space because we are scared. The Department of Education is being destroyed at the federal level, and they took all of the Title II funding, which supports our special education and special needs folks, out.

0: and moved it into Health and Human Services under the guy, RFK, who wants to have camps for people. All of this sound familiar, Patty.
1: Camps? Camps? Yeah, wait, I'm sorry, with some chain links, fences. Oh, my God. Representative, this has been really delightful. I'm like, we need to go do a remote broadcast room. Do you have any plans to come through Chicago at all anytime soon?
0: Yes.
1: Okay, good.
0: Oh, I know we got to go, but I do want to say that I think you'll be excited about this bill that I got passed, and the governor is going to be signing it on Monday.
2: Yeah, okay? Let's talk about it.
0: An expansion of SAMHSA's law. It's HB 4379, and that is a law that we started a couple of years ago, making the state highway put in rest areas adult changing stations.
1: Oh, I love it. Yes, please.
0: Yeah,
1: thank you.
0: I know. Yeah. And God. We did it.
1: Do you know how happy when we see an adult changing station, like the happiness, like just me and Lady B will tell you, it's one of the best things.
0: I got to tell you, and now it's for any public space or any space that houses 1,500 individuals or more and over 40,000 square feet has to put an adult changing station in an ADA accessible handicap bathroom. It doesn't hurt anybody.
1: No.
0: It doesn't do anything. And the governor's going to sign it on Monday, and I'm so incredibly excited about that.
1: Oh, I love it. I'm a fighter, girl.
2: Thank you for the work.
1: You're going to hear more from me. Yeah. I have an idea for a regular episode, a regular series of conversations. And there have been people that we've had on the show before. Like, I'm sure you know Mike Baker, who's moving to Wisconsin, unfortunately, because he can't get the services he needs here. Mm. I know Mike is vigilant and aggressive and gets a lot of things done, and he's tired and he has to think about his future. We have to let you go because we've run out of time, but also there's a dog that wants to get into your rest of your house.
0: Yeah. There's a dog barking terribly right now, and I'm so sorry.
1: I can't hear him. We can't hear the dog at all.
2: Sorry.
1: Not at all.
0: Good.
1: Representative Murray Brielle.
0: Thank you so much.
1: It's been great to have you on.
2: And I love
1: when you're in Chicago, but let's not, we don't have to wait that long, whenever that is.
0: I would love to.
1: This is my new favorite person. I love you, Ken, but no, I'm sorry.
2: No, I agree. That's why I was like, we have to have her on.
1: You're fantastic.
0: Thank you, guys.
2: Thank you.
0: I look forward to seeing you.
1: Have a great evening.
2: See you soon.
1: I'm going to join. It's State Representative Murray Brielle. You can find on Facebook.
2: Yes.
1: Brielle, thank you so much. Let that poor dog in. Okay, more after this on WCPT. But he wants to go more in or out. I don't know.
2: He wants to go out.
1: More of this on WCPT, KKNW, and KTNF. We're super late. We're only going to have like 3 minutes when we come back.
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4: I'm meteorologist Ray Miller from the Weatherology Weather Center. Clear skies tonight with a low temperature of 63 degrees and north winds at 5 to 10. Thursday, lots of sunshine with a high temperature of 77 degrees and southwest winds at 5 to 10. Friday, sunshine with a high temperature of 82. Saturday, sunny with a high temperature of 86 degrees. Sunday, slight chance of thunderstorms and a high temperature around 91 degrees. That's the latest Chicago weather update. Right now, it's 72.
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1: Well, we only have a couple minutes before I turn this over to a pre-recorded interview that we did with a neighbor of our previous guest, Murray Briel.
2: It's French.
1: We have to go down. We've got to go down because we've got to go down to Bloomington Normal area because there's so much fun stuff
2: going
1: on down there.
2: I will go anywhere with you. Let's go to Bloomington. Let's go to Ottawa. Let's go to Springfield. Let's go to Rockford.
1: We should just do a tour. So, you know, I want to do this Resist and Persist comedy tour. That's what my goal is. And so we'll have you, Dwayne Kennedy, Joe Kilgallen. Hal Sparks wants to do some of this in Chicago.
2: I would love to. Okay. I can be the opener.
1: I absolutely.
2: Because I'm the new guy.
1: You want to be my fluffer?
2: Yeah, I love to be your fluffer.
1: I think that's okay, is it, right?
2: If just, wait, we had to run hump day honey through the traction, but I could be a fluffer?
1: I know, I don't know if I should have run that past somebody. I'm not really sure.
2: I don't see Matt popping up, and the window's not opening. So.
1: Our interview is about the wonderful Pride event coming up this weekend.
2: Yes.
1: In Bloomington Normal, and the Mamas, there's a great drag queen event going on, a huge Pride Fest, so that information's coming up in a moment. Before we go, we are going to go hang out with Kirk Bankstead, who will be on the air tomorrow.
2: Yay.
1: With us. We've got about a minute here before we turn it over to the pre-record. That's why I tell people, because you're not going to hear Ken. It'll make it seem like I didn't let him talk the whole time. And he's right here.
2: She always lets me talk.
1: I've been watching the series on, and behind, I know, but if anyone's, have you watched His and Hers on Netflix?
2: No, it's on my watch list.
1: I mean.
2: It's on my watch list.
1: This is some.
2: I'm catching up on Paradise right now.
1: It's
2: on my watch list.
1: There's a whole pitcher of tea. Every episode feels like a big pitcher of tea. Like, what am I learning about these people? Like, it's crazy.
2: Okay. We'll talk about it tonight.
1: Yeah, exactly. Yes.
2: Yeah. I want to hear about it. It's on my watch list.
1: So folks, I didn't get to tell the rep this. And if she's still tuning in, a listener said your guest is very informed. Most people don't know the whole idiot MAGA cult movement was kicked off by the Koch brothers. So that was something she was talking about as well. And then, what is the website to join the video? Go to Murray Briel's website. It's MURIBRIEL on Facebook, and you can learn more about the Neurodivergent Council. And I have to go because I got like 10 seconds. And the last text is when I was in the night, there were disappointment rooms in homes. A mom with cancer lived in one up the block from me. Disappointment rooms. Oh my God. So just a little bit what we're talking about, hiding people from the world. All right. The interview with Mama from Mama Lancaster up next.
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1: Thank you so much for joining us as we continue our drive home. 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You'll catch the news stories that our incredible newsroom is catching, the stories that shape our democracy. One of the great things about working for WCPT is having the opportunity to travel around, whether it's throughout Illinois. Of course, we visit our friends in Wisconsin. And one of my favorite trips was at a barbecue last, I think it was it last summer that I got to meet the incredible folks that are putting together some of the Pride Fest events that you need to know about. And here's how Washington shows up on Main Street. This year, corporations got spooked. The administration came after diversity programs, came after trans folks, started dangling federal dollars like a threat. And all the companies that used to slap a rainbow on everything every June suddenly went quiet. Pride festivals went from everywhere from Pittsburgh to Tampa to New Jersey, started slashing their budgets, postponing, and some of them canceling outright. You know who holds the line? Our friends like our next guest, not Fortune 500 boardrooms, a bar. In Bloomington, Illinois, there's a place called The Bistro, and for more than three decades, it's been home. Its owner turned a block party into the biggest outdoor drag show in central Illinois, and this Saturday, it happens again. Thousands strong, family-friendly, corporate cold feet can be damned. Thank you so much to Jan Lancaster. Everybody calls her Mama. Mama, welcome back, my friend.
13: Thank you. I'm so great to see you again. Thanks for having me back.
1: Of course. So last time we talked, the Bistro has been a landmark for quite some time. For folks who've never walked through your doors, and we absolutely invite them to, they should stop by. Tell us what a place like yours has been for the community of Bloomington Normal all these years.
13: Well, I've been here almost 35 years. And to me, my goal has always been to educate, to offer a safe space for all. And I think we've pretty much accomplished that over the years. It's just been a great journey for me. It's been a learning experience, but we have had thousands and thousands through our door. And it's just been great to be here and be a part of that journey.
1: For the block party, take us back, because it's the 25th anniversary. Back in the 25th anniversary was in 2018,
13: right?
1: So now it's over four blocks downtown and draws thousands. When you started this, did you have any idea that your party would grow into a movement?
13: I really had no idea. I had been trying over the years to do a Pride Fest of some sort. And for my 25th year, I finally convinced the city to let me close our one block in front of my business. And we had a little rinky-dinky stage. And, you know, I expected maybe 300 or 400 people. And that first year, we had about 2,000 people, which was really packed in there. And this last few years, we've had between 10 and 15,000 people.
1: What?
13: We now surround the whole downtown area, and we have a large professional stage now and a second stage. It's just amazing. And we still put it together with about I had one of my bartenders help me the very first year, and he's been with me ever since. And I have about three other people on our committee, and that's who does it. That is it.
1: Wow. I really got to get down there. I've got to get down there. I don't want to miss this party this year.
13: And would love to have you.
1: Yeah. Nobody should miss this party. And you guys have, you're a stop on Amtrak, right? People could,
13: yes.
1: From Chicago. Okay, everybody. I know I've mentioned the road trip to Springfield. I want to go to Springfield for the women's professional baseball because they're starting soon.
13: Right.
1: I think our test project should be this Saturday. We don't need any planning. We get on a train and we go down to Bloomington Normal and we hang out at this incredible event. Is there a moment over all these years that like started to stand out for you, or even like you, because now some of the kids that have been, that started as toddlers with their families are now adults. They've gone to college. They've come back, right?
13: Yes. I have kids coming from all over. Of course, I'm 74 now, so I have grandkids coming in. You know, it's just amazing to me. Several years we've had people that have moved to New York, Chicago, whatever, and they've come back. This year I have a very good friend that is a filmmaker, and I happened to meet her when she was showing her film at one of the universities, and she's from Paris, and she's flying back just for this event
1: this
13: year. So, and I've had my friends from California come in. It's just a great event. And, I'm thrilled to see everyone. Some of the little kids that I met our very first Pride Fest come back and introduce themselves every year. And that's what makes it so important for me, to see the families and just to see the growth. And so it's been a journey. I mean, we started, you know, this little bitty bar, and, you know, we started doing a lot of advocacy. And, you know, one of our first projects was to get the Equal Rights Amendment passed in Bloomington Normal. So we've been working steadily all these years.
1: Oh, mama. It's both inspiring and kind of breaks my heart a little bit because the ERA still, I mean, and it died in Illinois, which is the craziest thing. I mean, thankfully, I don't know if you know about Representative Steven Anderson, who is a Republican that actually went around the country to get some of those states that you wouldn't expect, like Utah and West Virginia. Mm-hmm. So thank you for that legacy of work. Was your family politically minded? Like, where does this come from, mama?
13: Well, you know, I don't know. My mom, a single parent, she was a social worker. We were raised to be caring people, whatever. But I honestly never expected my life to take this turn. I mean, I was working a regular 9-to-5 job, and this just happened to come up, and I said, I don't know anything about running a bar. And anyway, it worked out, and here we are all these years later. And I when I started, I just did the bar like I did my parties at home. You know, it was just like, oh, hey, come on in. This is like home to me. And so I think people realized right away that, you know, I was kind of a person that was just naturally wanted to help people. And, you know, it just evolved. And, you know, I'm amazed by it every day that we've come this far. And that, you know, when I moved downtown, they didn't kind of want us here. But I knew that in order for it to succeed, I needed to get involved in the downtown politics. So I right away got on all these committees, and I've done a lot of downtown work. I've been president of the downtown many times. And so I think that helped people realize that, you know, I'm here to stay. So, you know, I'm a force, I think.
1: Yeah. Well, I know our friend Patrick Cortese, who is a committeeman down there, and I believe now on the, I can't remember the races he's won, but work that they do. Yes. I love the work that they do and the community that you all have. Because I get the feeling, because I would not have guessed that you were 70. Did you say 74?
13: I'm 74.
1: I wouldn't. Does this keep you young?
13: I don't know.
1: feels like it does.
13: My problem is that you want I'll call it my baby. You want this to continue in some way. And it's very hard. I've had some people offer to buy it a couple times. But, you know, I felt, you know, I just had a little twinge that maybe they weren't the right people. And I really want it to continue in some way. I know that it will be completely different when I'm not here. But still, the community needs a safe space like this. That can offer education. We've done a lot with the trans community now, and we have a great gender euphoria meetings once a month especially for the trans community and allies. And, you know, to see a group of people come in the bar and say, I've never been in a place where there's more than one person like me. And if that doesn't break your heart and want you to keep going, I don't know what will.
1: Yeah, I hear that, especially with the atmosphere. And I don't want to spend too much in the negativity, because everything that you're doing is so bright and positive. And we know about all the negative noise. Unless you want to tell us a little bit about what's going on in the community, what kind of changes have you seen in the last? We know for over 15 years there's been this drumbeat about bathrooms and women's sports. And by the way, they didn't give a crap about women's sports until they could scare people and manipulate them with these kinds of stories, right?
13: Yeah. Right, right. I'm telling you, all I can say is please investigate, find out what your candidates are going to offer and vote. It does make a difference. And as you know, we We just need to get him out of office. I won't even say his name. We need to get him out of office. But the thing to always remember, and I always tell my patrons here, is that we don't stop. We're going to keep moving. And we get pushed back, but you know, the days of just sitting back and, you know, hoping that things are going to change, that's not working. We need to band together and keep moving. And that's what we do. And, you know, and for me to think, you know, when I was younger, people were trying to get out of Illinois. Now they're trying to come in because of some of the advantages for equal rights and diversity that we have in Illinois. So it's crazy, but you cannot give up. You just have to keep moving and being involved in your community. Vote.
1: Yes, I agree. And the visibility is so important. The centerpiece of this event is the largest outdoor drag show in Central Illinois. It's family friendly, and there is a lot of ugly noise directed at it. Why, you know, tell us about keeping it out in the open, in the daylight, and why that matters to you downtown.
13: Well, I think it's very important that we continue this. I set out this out to be a family event, and we have huge amount of family here. And also we reached out to a lot of the non-for-profits so that there would be educational material here. And though we do have a big drag show towards the end of the evening, early on, we have tons of different events, family events that, you know, help the community. And it's just a coming together. I over the years, you never get thick skin on things about people, you know, giving you death threats or sending you, you know, all of this information. But, you know, you have to learn to just move forward. And most of them are just big talkers and just ignore them. But, you know, it's kind of hard to take it sometimes. But I know that this is important. And everybody that's involved in this event is dedicated to making it happen and to continue the education, the equality, the diversity, family. So you know, you just can't give up.
1: Absolutely. And you, not only can you not give up, I mean, there is something to be said when thousands of people fill up downtown Bloomington on Saturday. Tell us a little bit about what that turnout in Central Illinois means in comparison to like what the country might not expect that. People don't expect that from Central Illinois, do they?
13: You know, I didn't expect it. I have been shocked. I mean, each year we got to expand a little, you know, a few blocks longer, but I never expected this event to be this big. And I'll tell you, my neighbors on the street, a lot of the businesses are flying pride flags in their windows. They're very supportive of this event. And I think that's what I found. And, you know, we in Illinois alone, we have all these little cities that you wouldn't think would have pride events. And they're able to now have pride events in a lot of these little towns. And I think it's just great. You know, of course, we're not making everyone happy. There is people that, you know, don't want this to happen. And I try not to read the blogs. You know, we have so much support from our sponsors and they get a lot of flack when they get, you know, the Pantograph, our local newspaper, they give us a lot of support and their blog is filled with people that, you know, are against everything that we're trying to do. But, you know, I always tell people, come and talk to me. You know, maybe I can kind of change your mind a little bit. I don't know.
1: soften their hearts is the best we can, you know, I mean, that's
13: yes.
1: At the very least soften
13: yes.
1: your heart. Of course, now we are so thrilled that the Bistro Pride Fest after party will also be carrying Minocqua Brewing Company beers like the Resistance Pilsner, Love Wins Fruited Sour, Fascist Tears, which is one of my favorites, the West Coast IPA, and it is and always will be the Gulf of Mexico Mexican Lager. Tell us about the after party and what people can expect at the Bistro.
13: Well, the after party out on the street, the last event on the street is our big drag event. And it starts about 8 and goes to 10 or 10:30. And then we kind of regroup. And my bar isn't that big. So To get a ticket inside is kind of a big deal. And so we start setting tickets aside for people. And it's a great event. All of the drag queens can kind of let loose at the after show, obviously. Sure. It's 21 and over. And we just have a great time. And we have such a great lineup. One of my favorite people from all times that used to perform in my bar 30 years ago moved to New Orleans around the time Katrina happened. And I've been trying to get her to come back for years and years. And she is coming back to perform, and she hasn't performed in years. So it's going to be either really great. No, it's going to be wonderful. But to see, it's kind of like everybody comes home, because a lot of the performers in this area got their first chances on our stage years ago. So it's great to bring them all back in. And it's just a lot of fun. We just kind of come in and relax after a long day. And we actually get to sit down and have a cocktail or two. So it's great. The after show is always a good time. It's a lot of work, but we just keep plowing along.
1: Well, folks, make sure you're following The Bistro on Facebook. You just search for The Bistro. You'll see it come up right away. You get more information about the Bloomington Normal Pride Fest happening this weekend. We're so excited to have had a chance to catch up with you, and I'm going to do everything I can to get on that train. I have a show on Saturday morning, so and then I have a farmer's market on Sunday morning, so I'm trying to figure out how to make it all work.
13: Yeah, we'll make it a party whenever you get down here.
1: Outstanding. I love it so much. Everybody, this weekend, this Saturday, make sure Bloomington Normal Pride Fest, Saturday, July 25th, from 4 to 10 p.m. That's right, from 4 o'clock.
13: That's correct.
1: Well, I got time to get down there, and I got time to get back at downtown Bloomington and North Main Street, family friendly, free, yep. The biggest outdoor drag show in Central Illinois. If you're anywhere listening right now, get on the train.
13: Come and see me.
1: Come and see Mama. And
13: that's right.
1: And see you at the after party. Thank you so much, Mama. It's great talking
13: to you. We'll see you soon. Bye.
1: See you soon. Thank you so much for joining, everybody. Have a great night. Love you, Lady B and Paul Shabari. Because you never know, right? We got to love Paul Shabari too, everybody. Talk to you later.
14: Daisy was abandoned by her family and placed in foster care at 15 years old. Her life was full of uncertainty. She thought she'd never have a permanent place to call home.
15: Before I was adopted, I felt like I wasn't enough. I had this hole in my heart, and I never knew what I needed to patch that hole. But when my mom asked to adopt me, that hole was closed. It feels so normal now to say that I'm a part of this family. I am surrounded by love. I feel safe. And that hole inside of me is gone. I am whole. I'm finally enough just as I am.
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19: AP News, I'm Ben Thomas. House Republicans have passed a $95 billion budget proposal. The vote was 216 to 214, with two Republicans and one independent joining Democrats in opposition. House Speaker Mike Johnson says there's a lot in it.
20: House Republicans passed the Clean CR to keep the government funded responsibly. The Stop Insider Trading Act that bans lawmakers from trading and buying individual stocks and from abusing their office for financial gain. The NDAA to provide a much-needed pay raise for our troops and to rebuild the arsenal of freedom. And the budget resolution that unlocks our third reconciliation bill, which, of course, is Republicans' best shot to get as much of the Save America Act into law as possible, in addition to funding our national defense and our farmers.
19: President Trump paid his respects to the four U.S. service members most recently killed in the Middle East as they were returned to their families at an Air Force base in Delaware today. Trump telling reporters beforehand,
0: "All I'm going to say is we love you. We love your child, and that's what they are to them. They're their children. There's no games, no nothing. That's their child. And all you can do is throw out your heart."
19: Meanwhile, John Gambrell reports the U.S. and Saudi Arabia have signed a new nuclear agreement.
21: Saudi Arabia for years has been trying to get the Americans to agree to help them expand their nuclear program. That's raised some concerns because the Saudis have said that they wanted to enrich uranium. This is exactly how you would